season. Miles, love my board out. Dr. West is curating all 3 hours of today's show. Today is June 1, first day of Black Music. Well, let it ride, Miles. Today's the first day of Black Music Month 2026. And you know how we do it every year. We choose a different artist of the day. We call it our artist in residence. We play the best of their catalog as best we can, weaving in and out of these amazing conversations with these great guests. I was teasing Miles. I said, let's see what Dr. West say for his walk-on song. We heard a bunch of curse in the first hour. I said, let's see what he going to lead with. And now we know. Turn it up, Miles. Turn it up. Oh, yeah.

0: So, Doc, let me start with this. As I mentioned, it is June, as you know, Black Music Month, and we choose a different artist every day. It's appropriate that you are here, and because you are here, and I know how much you love Curtis, I said, I'm going to let Dr. West, I'm going to put him to work. I'm not going to choose these tracks all 3 hours as I typically do. I got to work double time tomorrow. Whoever we choose tomorrow, I got to pick the tracks tomorrow, but you are choosing the tracks today. Just say a word about Curtis Mayfield the day before your birthday.
1: Well, brother, I don't have a language for the genius of Curtis Mayfield. He's a spiritual giant, an artistic genius that actually was born June the 3rd, mm-hmm. 1942. So just 2 days from now would be his 84th birthday. Mm-hmm. But Lord, his archive is so rich. He's touched our souls. I know he's touched my soul in such a profound and deep way. Nobody like him. His brother makes a move from ninth grade and ends up being one of the greatest spokesmen, grounded in a level of vision and courage and compassion and sophistication and refinement, but always kept it funky, always kept it real. And we shall never, ever, ever, ever forget Curtis. He passed the day after Christmas, 1999, 57 mm-hmm. years old, but his music is eternal.
0: You know, he's not the only one, obviously, but it is always fascinating for me, interesting for me, to consider how certain geniuses in every field of human endeavor, since we're talking about music, Black Music Month in June, it is amazing to me, and it's interesting to me, how certain geniuses get underrated.
1: It's true.
0: How do you process that?
1: Well, the fact you never won a Grammy just means that the Grammy institution itself is so thoroughly discredited in that sense. We recognize mm-hmm. Stevie Wonder. We recognize Quincy Jones. We mm-hmm. recognize Beyonce and their magnificent contributions. But what Curtis not getting the Grammy, just let you know, please. Millie Vanilli got two. Curtis don't have one. Sam Cooke don't have one. Sly Stone didn't get one. Mm-hmm. You say, what is going on? Well, that's not our measure. Mm-hmm. I love what my dear brother Marcus Anthony Hunter said mm-hmm. when he said he listened to We Are Winner mm-hmm. every day. You can see that at work in that lyrical beginning of his Radical Reparations when he's talking about Sambo's smile, and then he ends with Rihanna talking about Better Have My Money. This brother's mm-hmm. working with reparations on all levels, spiritual, social, economic. That's that Curtis Mayfield in him too.
0: Yeah, yeah.
1: That's keeping it real, and most importantly, and I think Curtis is one of the persons that remind us what it really means to be free, especially a free Black man. Mm. And you are free when you conquer the fear of death, you conquer the love of money, and you so in love with Black people that you're willing to pay any cost and bear any burden and come to terms with any consequence. That's Malcolm. Mm. That's Martin. Mm-hmm. That's Fannie Lou Hamer. Mm-hmm. That's Ella Baker. That's Curtis Mayfield. That's John Coltrane. They're just not persons with particular forms of activity, entertainment, activism. No, they got a spiritual depth. They have a moral character that cuts very, very deep. And you know our dear brother Mark Willie Thomas understands, because we talk mm-hmm. with him all the time mm-hmm. about that. And of course, he's one of the few politicians that understood that. And I understand that now. And that's one of the reasons why this particular radio station is so crucial, oh brother, because we had a moment with all these attacks and assaults taking place. We need to have free Black people who love Black people enough to be unapologetic about telling the truth, which means it's a criticism of Black people, it's a criticism of any people, it's a criticism of any system, mm-hmm. criticism of any arrangement in the world that's not coming to terms with the dignity and the sanctity and the magnificent majesty of everybody. But we begin on the chocolate side of town. That's how we roll.
0: Curtis Mayfield's genius is not underrated today, not on this show. All 3 hours, we're playing the best of Chicago's own Curtis Mayfield. Curtis Mayfield, born on June the 3rd. Cornel West, born on June the 2nd, which makes tomorrow his birthday. Cornel West is born in Tulsa. He's a Californian, to be sure. Most of his life lived on the East Coast, but it all started in Tulsa, Oklahoma, and today just happens to be the 105th commemoration of the Tulsa Race Massacre. We go on straightway into that when we come forward on Tabby Smiley with Cornel West.
2: Might I get a little deeper? Human lives from the semen sea. Now I'm gonna say it loud. I'm just as proud as the brothers do. And just

0: Between 1990 and 2005, Philadelphia was a mecca for music and culture. This is the story told by the people who lived it. This is Beats, Flows, and Neo Soul. So what was it that truly made the Philadelphia music scene unforgettable? I believe that there are five pillars to its greatness. Pillar one, the city of Philadelphia. Pillar two, the venues and promoters. Pillar three, the artists and producers. Pillar four, radio and club DJs. And pillar five, the audience. If any of these pillars lose their strength, the whole scene crumbles. Philly had an intricate circuit which discovered, developed, and displayed talent at home before sharing the final product with the world. But what was it that made Philly so creatively special?
1: My name is Stephanie Renee. I am the CEO, founder, and vibe mistress of Soul Sanctuary, and have definitely lived my life on stage as a spoken word artist and vocalist. Here in Philly, you don't get to have an off night. When people have heard you, have seen you, have designated you as somebody who's got a gift, they expect you to come right and correct every time you step on a stage. And if you don't, they will let you know. So this city is a show and prove city, and it makes the artist better. It makes people really triple down on who they want to be in the space and to tighten up how they want to present that art to the rest of the world.
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0: Every time I hear this track, Doc, I mentioned this to you before, I think. Every time I hear this track and I hear how he weaved in the highest praise of Hallelujah to that lyric,
1: it jumps
0: out at me, man.
1: You can hear his precious grandmama, who was one of the great Jesus lovers and Christ promoters in Chicago, let alone his precious mother Mary and his father Kenneth, man. You know, yeah, Curtis Mayfield, man. If you're feeling down and out, if you feel as if you can't get your mojo moving, listen to a little Curtis. He brings the spirit back, and it's a beautiful, beautiful thing. I thank my beloved Anahita, who always reminds me, you and Curtis got so much in common. And she's absolutely right.
0: Yeah. It is fascinating to me how, as I said a moment ago, these secular artists who come out of the black church experience find a way to weave in that highest praise. I'm thinking of Curtis Mayfield, of course, just now. Ray Charles. Ooh, Hallelujah, Lord. I just love her so. You know that track?
1: So they're bringing in that.
0: That's it. The number of artists who weave in that Hallelujah praise into the secular stuff.
1: But they're going to something real.
0: Oh, yeah.
1: They're going for something real.
0: No question, brother. Speaking of real, it's as real as rain that 105 years ago today, in Tulsa, Oklahoma, the Tulsa Race Massacre jumped off, actually May 31 to be exact, May 31 through June 1, which is today. So 105 years ago, we saw recorded in history this attack on these precious black folk in Tulsa, which is fascinating in case you've just tuned in, because Dr. West was born in Tulsa not 105 years ago.
1: almost, brother.
0: Not even close. Tomorrow, June 2nd, is Dr. West Natal Day, and so we are honored to have him in studio today. He's back home in California for his birthday celebration tomorrow. We're just starting the day early and letting him choose and curate the music of Curtis Mayfield all 3 hours today. But Tulsa, Doc, 105 years ago, talk to me.
1: Yeah, you remember that last speech that the great Malcolm X gave February 16th, 1965 in Rochester, New York? He said, there's been a war against black folk for over 400 years. Just different moments, different phases, different stages. And the attack on precious black folk in Black Wall Street, Greenwood, Archer, and Pine, right at that intersection where the great Charlie Wilson, also Robert Wilson, you know, Gap Man in general, Greenwood, Archer, and Pine at GAP. That's just a moment in that war against black folk. And hundreds and hundreds, they don't know how many folk were killed. Thousands and thousands were pushed out of the city. Pushed out of the city. And see, Granddad didn't make it back in until 1928. And that was 1921 when it took place. And my father, Clifton, of course, I'd never be the man he was. He was born in 1928 in Louisiana, where Granddad brought him up as a little baby. And then, of course, he and Mom, of course, you know Mom, Irene, she dropped me right in the hospital, brother. 73 years ago tomorrow, and I could just feel her smile and her love and that love push that got me out of Moton Hospital, named after Eamon Moton, who took over right after Booker T. Washington left the Tuskegee Institute. Moton took over, and they named that hospital after him. That hospital's still there.
0: Still there.
1: Still there.
0: You and Charlie Wilson.
1: Oh, yes. And he was January 53.
0: Right.
1: I was June 53. I've been catching up, trying to catch up with that genius. Trying to catch up with that genius stuff. I'm yearning.
0: Oh, yeah. I love it. I see what you did there. I'm yearning. That is amazing. Every time I think about it, I mean, I've known this story for years now, but it cracks me up that you got two geniuses, an intellectual genius, an artistic genius, born in the same hospital in Tulsa, 6 months apart.
1: 6 months apart. But no, but Uncle Charlie, he's a real genius, though, man. That brother, he touches people around the world every day. I was listening to There Goes My Baby the other day, facing him put together for him. That's 15 years ago right there.
0: Miles, give me a little bit of that.
1: Lord, I'm telling you.
0: Give me some Uncle Charlie right
1: there. Whoa, Uncle Charlie right there. Jesus Christ. And he was not a spring chicken when he sang that song.
0: No.
1: And he's sounding so good, but His genius is perennial.
0: Oh, I hear him coming up.
1: That's it.
0: All right, we're going to pause for a second. Since Doc said it, why not?
1: That's it.
0: It's our show, man. It's our show.

0: All right, Mal, that's enough of that. That's enough of that. Well, it's not enough, but I gotta I gotta keep pushing.
1: Let him get the Macy's. Let him get the Macy's.
0: Okay, let him go. Let him go, Mal.
1: There it is.
0: There you go. There you go.
1: That's it.
0: We got the Macy's, Doc.
1: We got the Macy's.
0: We got
1: brother.
0: The Macy's. Okay.
1: We got to let Uncle Charlie get the Macy's, though, brother. Throw his key
0: oh,
1: out.
0: Oh, man. We got the Macy's, y'all. And we're going to leave it right there at Macy's. there is a way. Yeah. There is a way in which, while not in the exact same frame of what happened in Tulsa 105 years ago, this day, there is a way in which black people and black leaders are under attack now in ways that we've not seen in quite a while.
1: Absolutely.
0: And I suggested with Marcus Anthony Hunter in the first hour that I think that's about to be on steroids in the months and years to come, given the way we see things moving right about now in Trump 2.0. And does that resonate with you in any level?
1: Oh, absolutely. And again, it's connected to the best of our history, though, yeah. Brother, that the intensity of the hatred that's been coming at us for 400 years has generated at our best the intensity of our love for each other, mm-hmm. for ourselves, mm-hmm. for others, for other oppressed people, manifest in solidarity. But it's a test of character.
0: Mm.
1: It's a test of what kind of human being you choose to be from the short trek from your mama's womb to tomb. Mm. That's a spiritual question. That's a moral question. Tremendous political consequences. Tremendous economic consequences. But you got to have your soul intact.
0: Mm-hmm.
1: You got to have your heart intact, connected with your mind to think critically. And so when we're terrorized, we become even more free and produce more beauty. Beauty ain't nothing but the touch of terror.
0: Mm.
1: That we can still bear.
0: Mm.
1: So our music so beautiful in the face of terror that generates a joy. And that's the joy that you feel, you know, in Uncle Charlie, the joy in Curtis, the joy in Aretha, the joy in Nina Simone, the joy in Ella Baker, the joy in Kendrick Lamar, it's the joy in so many of our great artists who are concerned about the hatred, concerned about the terror, concerned about the very, very ugly forms of sadness and sorrow we got to come to terms with. But
0: I saw, it was a blessing to see it. I saw the other day, over the weekend, in fact, I watched online your recent speech in Michigan on that island.
1: Oh, yeah, yeah.
0: What is that? What is that island? What is that place?
1: It's called Killamaca. I can't remember. Mackinac.
0: We'll find Killer. We'll find
1: it. You had to find it. I've never been there before. Rich. You just have horse and buggy and all that.
0: A horse and buggy on an island.
1: No cars.
0: In Michigan, even today.
1: To this day.
0: Wow. So I saw you on this island in Michigan. I saw this amazing speech, powerful speech you gave the other day. And as we're talking about this Tulsa situation, it takes me back to that speech because there's a way in which, as you said in that speech, when our white brothers and sisters see us walk in the room, they ought to just give us a standing ovation.
1: Oh,
0: I heard
1: right.
0: you say that talk.
1: Right.
0: When Negroes walk into the room, the white folk just ought to give us a standing ovation.
1: Right.
0: And I want to connect that to what happened in Tulsa 105 years ago. Can you take that and run with it for a second?
1: Yes. And I think it's Mackinac.
0: Mackinac.
1: Mackinac. Mm-hmm. That's where Mackinac.
0: Okay.
1: No, I was telling the folk that America ought to be happy that we never formed a black version of the Ku Klux Klan, because mm-hmm. we've been hated so much. If we hated back in the same way we've been hated, if we terrorized in the same way we've been terrorized, we would have had black versions of the Ku Klux Klan all around the country. There'd been civil war every generation. There'd be civil strife every moment in the history of the nation. America would have gone faster a long time ago. Wouldn't have to just wait for Trump, mm-hmm. you see. And so in that sense, when they see black people, Vanilla Brothers and Sisters and others, I'll say thank you for Frederick Douglass. Thank you for Harriet Tubman. Thank you for Martin King. Thank you for Fannie Lou Hamer. How come? We give you a standing ovation, but we wouldn't have a democracy. We wouldn't have a society that is shot through with the levels of decency and a certain kind of compassion and sensitivity to the vulnerable. Not because black people are inherently better than anybody,
0: mm-hmm.
1: because we have chosen at our best in our leadership not to produce gangsters and criminals and knaves and thugs. We produced Martin King, Malcolm X, Fannie Lou Hamer, Ida B. Wells Barnett, and so many on local levels whose names we don't know.
0: Yeah. What does this conversation, we're going to be joined in a moment here when we come forward by the mayor of Tulsa, Monroe Nichols, young black, brilliant black brother who's mayor of Tulsa. We'll have him join this conversation for the rest of this hour when we come forward. But what does it say about the resilience? I think that word oftentimes gets overused, but what does it say about the resilience of black people 105 years after Tulsa, Dr. West?
1: Well, you know, I think anytime you use words like resilience or resistance, you always must ground them in remembrance and reverence. You see, we are who we are because people loved us and they poured into us. And when we listen to this music, Curtis, we can hear his favorite, Muddy Waters. We could hear Sam Cooke. We could hear Aretha. We could hear Luther. All of those voices go into the shaping of any great voice. So that's remembrance in its most concrete form. And then there's reverence. It's something bigger than our egos, bigger than our narcissism, bigger than our egoism. It's tied to either ideals or principles or some grand beloved community, something that's grander than us. And then we have the resilience. Then we have the resistance. Part of our problem these days, and part of the spiritual decay of the culture, is that a whole lot of talk about resistance, but without it grounded in remembrance, it's just another market strategy for a career. It ain't grounded in a cause. And if all you got is a brand and no cause, then don't call yourself a freedom fighter. You a marketeer.
0: It's the day before his birthday, and he's on fire, as is usual. I thought he might calm down before his birthday. I guess not. He gonna turn it up. It's the turn up with Dr. Cornell West on Tavis Smiley as we continue celebrating Curtis Mayfield, one of Dr. West's favorites. It's June, Black Music Month 2026, and it's the best of Curtis Mayfield all 3 hours, curated by DJ Doc on Tavis Smiley. Now listen to

0: In a world full of noise, one voice cuts through. Tavis Smiley has never backed down from the hard questions, never shied away from speaking truth to power and to the powerless, and he's not about to start now. This is the show people talk about, the one your coworkers quote, the one that gets under your skin in the best way. Tavis Smiley, nationally syndicated, unapologetically progressive, unapologetically real.
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0: the best of Curtis Mayfield all 3 hours of our program today. It is June the 1st. The calendar reads first day of June, Black Music Month. And so you know how we do it every year in this month. We choose a different artist of the day. We call it, once again, our artist in residence. And we do our best to give you just a sense of the best of their catalog. All 3 hours of this show bouncing between different guests on different topics. And so we'll do it every day this month. But we start today, June 1, 2026, with Curtis Mayfield. The music you're hearing today has been curated by Dr. Cornel West, who is in studio live today. It turns out that today is also the 105th anniversary, a commemoration of the Tulsa Race Massacre. Dr. West is born in Tulsa. Tomorrow, June 2nd, is Dr. West's birthday. So he's back home in California just in time for his birthday celebration tomorrow. He's born June 2nd. Curtis Mayfield is born June 3rd. And so we're weaving all this together today. And speaking of weaving in, I am now honored to welcome back to this program the mayor, the young, black, brilliant brother mayor of Tulsa, Oklahoma. His name is Monroe Nichols. Again, wanted to have him on this program today for a few minutes on this 105th commemoration of the Tulsa Race Massacre. Mayor Nichols, good to have you back, my friend. How are you, sir?
1: Man, I'm doing good. I'm so blessed to be back with you again. I love connecting with you every time we get the opportunity, man.
0: It's good to hear your voice. Yes. Say hello to Dr. Cornel West. He's joining us in this half hour.
1: Dr. West, man, what an honor. I think last time you were in town, you hung out with my mama, and I didn't even get to see you.
2: Well, brother, man. I was blessed to be with her, and I'm blessed to be talking to you right now in Tulsa, Oklahoma forever, brother. You know what I mean?
1: Yeah. Happy birthday. Early birthday.
2: Oh, yeah. Thank you so much, my brother. I salute you. Salute you, man.
0: So, Mayor, last time you were on, you were downloading us on this reparations package that you put together, $105 million reparations package for, or as it relates to this Tulsa Race Massacre. I want to get to that in just a second. But just as mayor of the city, I want to start with your thoughts, your reflections on what it means for us to be having this conversation 105 years later. There's one remaining survivor, Mother Leslie Benningfield Randall, a.k.a. Mother Randall, is 112, will be 112 on November the 10th. I had the honor of talking to Mother Fletcher in one of her last interviews before she took her last breath on this program. So Mother Randall is last living survivor. Again, she'll be 112 if she makes it to November the 10th. But just your opening thoughts, your reflections on what it means, again, to be commemorating on this day 105 years since the Tulsa Race Massacre. And then we'll get to that package you proposed some months ago.
1: Man, I want to first, as you said, give just so much honor to Mother Randall just for the endurance and the courage. I mean, she's been testifying in front of Congress. She was at an event just the other night. She is still actively part of this movement for righteousness here in Tulsa. And so I can't say enough about Mother Randall and her family. I'll also say this year we celebrate the 120th anniversary of the founding of Greenwood. So we have 105 years since the massacre, but this is the year 120 since the founding of Greenwood. And we really thought about what does that mean for us in this moment, that we got to not just remember and reflect, which is really important, but we also got to set our eyes on what do we do next? What do we do about it? And I think that's been the challenge in this community that we're moving forward on. And I'll just kind of say a little bit more about that. That goes everything from, you know, the package that we're going to talk a little bit about, but also today, about 3 hours, 3 hours ago or something like that, I did a wreath laying out at Oaklawn Cemetery where we are involved in a investigation into mass graves, folks who were buried there after the massacre. And so just the weight of it all is a lot. But I think what is true about all of it is, man, if we pull it together, which I know that we will,
0: yeah,
1: the best days of what was the Greenwood District are ahead of us. I'm looking forward to it.
0: Tell me more about those mass graves right quick. You referenced it. Say a word about that, if you will, Mayor.
1: Yeah, well, so the official record after the massacre was that there were 37.

0: people who were killed. What we know is that number is closer to 300, north of 300.
1: That's right.
0: The question became, what happened to those 300 bodies that there was no record of? And so there's been a lot of speculation over time. Oaklawn Cemetery, which is actually just outside of where I live, is one of those locations where folks were buried. And so right now we are involved. We have been involved in several years. My predecessor actually started it. We continued it. We have experts coming every year to continue to dig, to get those remains, to test them. We have a genealogy project associated with it so we can identify people. The goal is to bring closure to families who lost somebody all those years ago, and for this community to be accountable for those bodies that were put in the ground whose names are never known. And that's what we're doing at Oaklawn right now. We laid a wreath today. We had some descendants there. But it really is about that seek of truth to make sure that all those folks whose names are lost to history, that they are no longer lost. And that is the driving force behind that graves investigation.
1: Oh, yeah. No, I love that you're doing that. That's righteous work, and we celebrate you for advancing that. I'm thinking about Tulsa on this commemoration day, 105 years since the Tulsa Race Massacre. I'm thinking of other cities, if I can put it this way, that have had dark clouds sort of hang over these municipalities after something horrific in that city. I'm thinking of Memphis, where they killed Dr. King on that balcony at the Lorraine Motel, and the dark cloud that hung over Memphis for so long. I'm thinking of Dallas, Texas, and the dark cloud that hung over that city for so long after the assassination of JFK. I'm thinking of Dr. West and I were in Berlin together some years ago, the dark cloud that hung over that entire country after Hitler and all that drama of the Holocaust. What's your sense as the black mayor of the city of Tulsa of this dark cloud 105 years later? Has it dissipated? Has it moved on? How would you describe the way Tulsa, the city, the people process what happened there 105 years ago?
0: You know, I got to tell you, the difference between us and Memphis, Dallas, and those other places, that those stories were told in real time. You know, it was around the world when you heard about Dr. King being assassinated. It was around the world when JFK got assassinated. It took some time, but the world knew about the atrocities committed by Hitler and the Nazis. It was 70 years for anybody talked about what happened here in Tulsa.
1: And so
0: there's that dark cloud that those other communities got immediately that dissipated. That didn't happen here until about 70 years after the massacre. And Dr. West knows this. He's from Tulsa, and he may have known the story before some people did, but there's some people who grew up here who had no idea, and that's not true for those other cities. So what we've had to do is really say, now that we're acknowledging, you got to do all the stuff now. Because you lied and hid for way too long, so now we got to do the grave investigation. You know, we got to get the museum set up so we can tell the story. We got to make sure that it's taught in history books. We got to make sure that we have some road to repair on the back end. And at the city, in addition to the broader things we're doing, the Greenwood Trust, it was also us releasing over 45,000 pages of documents that we hadn't released yet as related to the massacre. We had to almost meet the moment with the kind of transparency that's going to bring that cloud on you, but immediately try to figure out, what do you do about that moving forward? And that's what we continue to challenge ourselves with. But the one of the great legacies of the race massacre that we all need to be reminded of is how easy it is to bury the truth, even if 300 people died, even if 1,100 businesses and homes were burned down, even if the center and cradle of black wealth was destroyed. You would think that'd be news around the world. It was not, and we've had to make up for that over the last several years.
1: Powerful point, Mayor Nichols, powerful point. How blessed are we on this program right now to be joined by, speaking of legacies, Dr. Cornel West, who was born in Tulsa, Oklahoma, and the mayor of Tulsa, Oklahoma, Monroe Nichols. More with them when we come forward commemorating the 105th anniversary of the Tulsa Race Massacre. We'll get to the mayor and get him to address specifically this $105 million reparations package he's introduced. You're listening, and I'm glad about it, to Tavis Smiley as we celebrate Curtis Mayfield today on the first day of Black Music Month.

0: Every day, somebody somewhere is trying to silence the truth. Not on this show. For over three decades now, Tavis Smiley has been bringing you the conversations that matter, the voices that challenge, the ideas that move us forward, from the halls of power to the heart of the community. Tavis covers it all. Real talk in real time. 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

0: Can't take any credit for the music today. This is all Cornel West, who is curating the best of Curtis Mayfield. As we celebrate June, Black Music Month, we pick a different artist every day and give you a taste of the best of their catalog. As my friend Prince would always say, so many hits, so little time. You can't do justice to Curtis Mayfield in a three-hour show, but we're weaving in some of his hits and some of the B-sides as best we can. Our guest right now is Dr. Cornel West, but more expressly, the mayor of Tulsa, Oklahoma, Monroe Nichols, as we commemorate the 105th anniversary of the Tulsa Race Massacre. Okay, Mayor, my time is getting away, and I know you got a full schedule here. Tell me about your reparations package, $105 million package. How's that coming along?
1: Yeah, man, it's been a year of getting the infrastructure set up. Elena Beverly, who came to us from the Black Economic Alliance, has leaves the trust as executive director. And actually, we just had our first symposium just a couple days ago. We had folks from McKinsey, United Negro College Fund, Robert Wood Johnson. We had folks from all across the country, which underlines the significance of this story and what we're trying to accomplish. But right now, we're in the midst of our fundraising campaign. The goal is to raise $105 million, $24 million into a housing fund, $60 million into cultural preservation, and $21 million into a legacy fund for scholarships and business loans and that type of stuff. Anybody can go to thegreenwoodtrust.org to learn more about the Greenwood Trust. I encourage people to do so. And I just wanted to go through that really quickly because I did want to note something that I know everybody on this, everybody knows, which is, you know, this first year, just getting people to have the courage to have the conversation has been a challenge, even in philanthropy and other areas. Mm-hmm. If you have something that says black or equity or massacre or whatever on your website, people have not necessarily always wanted to engage in the place that we are in this country.
0: That's right.
1: And so I've got to say, like, we are still leaning into that because our attitude is that to get to where we need to go as a city or as a country, you got to be willing to have these kind of conversations. Race does matter, whether you want it to or not. It does matter. The relevance of a massacre, even 105 years later, matters. And it's okay to say that. It's okay to engage in it. And trying to pretend like it doesn't exist, didn't happen, or we can do it a different way is exactly how we got seven decades without any acknowledgement of the massacre happened in the first place. So I'm excited about the work.
0: Yeah,
1: we got folks who are engaging all across the country. I have nothing but confidence that we're going to get the capital raised to make it happen.
0: Yeah.
1: And we are building a strong base of supporters who are helping us get there. So we're leaning into all of it. You know, as I said, what made us different from Memphis, Dallas, and other places is that we did not live in truth for a long time.
0: Yeah.
1: And so since we didn't do that, we're going to live in and lead in truth now, even as we're raising the resources for this fund. And that is part of our contribution to this overall national conversation about making this country the country it was supposed to be for all of us, and that's what we're doing in Tulsa.
0: Mayor Nichols mentioned Race Matters. The Pride of Tulsa wrote a classic book called Race Matters. He's joining us as well right about now. His name is Cornel West. Our remaining moments with the mayor of Tulsa, Monroe Nichols, when we come forward here on Tavis Smiley.
2: Who's sitting across from Tavis this week? Leaders, legends, game changers. 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They come to Tavis Smiley because this is where the real conversations happen. No spin, no fluff, just straight talk and straight answers. Tavis Smiley, because the Kingian question, where do we go from here, starts right here.
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3: Tavis Smiley and Tulsa Mayor Monroe Nichols, who I want to give the last word to in these 90 seconds. Mayor, 105 years later, to your point, it took us 70 years to get there after it happened, but we are now able to be full-throated about our critique of what happened 105 years ago in Tulsa and look forward. And so I close by asking that Kingian question, where do we go from here? Mayor Nichols?
4: You know, I always say we don't always come to commemorate what was destroyed. We celebrate what was built. What was built here was something amazing. When it was destroyed, the massacre was rebuilt. It was urban renewal that eventually killed it, but it took intentionality to build it. It took intentionality to rebuild it. It's going to take intentionality to do it once again. And so I think we all should take it as a challenge. What are we doing in whatever community we're in to build what was lost, to restore what was taken away? We got to take accountability, and we're doing that in Tulsa. And I think it's the recipe for healing and reduction of harm all across the country. Also, just end with the message of love. I love you. I love Brother West. I love everybody across this country who are fighting for justice and righteousness. We're in this fight together, and I'm proud to be fighting alongside you.
3: And we love you back, and there ain't nothing you can do about it. We just love you. Ain't nothing you can do about it, man. The city of Tulsa is blessed to have Monroe Nichols as its mayor. We are always blessed to have him on this program. Mayor, thank you for your work, for your witness, and for sharing some time with us today. Enjoy the rest of your day, sir.
4: Yes, sir.
3: Thank you for your time. Dr. West is still here. We have a guest that was scheduled at the top of this next hour to talk about, wait for it, report from the organization Jews for Racial and Economic Justice. It's a report that's out now about this new database that the Anti-Defamation League, the ADL, has curated. I've got some concerns about this database, there are incidents, there are people that are in this database who are being labeled as anti-Semitic. And so we had a guest, we scheduled Leo Ferguson, who was going to talk about this groundbreaking report. He had an emergency and will not be here for the next half hour, but guess who is? Dr. West is here, and we can work this out without Leo. With all due respect to Leo, we're going to do it ourselves when we come forward here on Tavis Smiley.
5: Yo, baby.

0: See, Doc, there we go again. We were talking earlier about Curtis Mayfield weaving in Hallelujah.
1: Weaving in Jesus.
0: Not even weaving in Jesus.
1: Jesus.
0: It's Hallelujah earlier. Remember that?
1: Oh, Lord.
0: Not yeah. weaving in Jesus.
1: He got Jesus shot all through him, though, brother.
0: He
1: That's
0: got
1: Curtis,
0: that,
1: man.
0: He got that spiritual and that secular working yeah, together.
1: Working it together, brother.
0: Yeah. I'm Tappy Smiley. He's Dr. Cornell West. We are,
1: beautiful thing.
0: We are here together celebrating June 1. This is... the first day of Black Music Month, and every day, every year, during the month of June, we choose a different artist of the day, and we feature some of the best of their catalog. Dr. West loves Curtis Mayfield, and since Doc is in studio today, and since tomorrow is his birthday, June 2nd, and since the next day, June 3rd, is the born date of Curtis Mayfield, we have let Dr. West curate all the music today, all 3 hours of this program. I wish you could be here to see him running in and out of the studio to the control room to talk to Miles. We're going to play this next. We're going to play this next. So he's, I call him DJ Doc today. He's DJ Doc, and he has literally been bouncing. He's getting his steps in today, running down the hallway between my studio and Miles' studio to consult with Miles about what we will next play from the Curtis Mayfield catalog. And it's a deep, deep, deep catalog. That track right there is Curtis at his funkiest.
1: At his funkiest.
0: Yeah.
1: I'm telling you. He can play a melody that make you hug a gorilla. It's so rich and so sweet, and then he can get so funky, put a smile on James Brown's face and a grin on George Clinton and Bootsy's face, man.
0: Yeah, man.
1: That's the scope and breadth of his genius.
0: It is the best of Curtis Mayfield all 3 hours of today's program. I don't know who we have tomorrow, but Doc would not be here tomorrow. He'll be celebrating his birthday somewhere in California, and so I got to Miles and I got to go to work tomorrow. Miles, we got to choose the music of whoever our artist in residence is tomorrow. But thankfully, Dr. West has borne that task today. And speaking of born again, tomorrow is his born date, so we wish Dr. West an early happy birthday in advance of his natal day tomorrow. In this final hour of today's program, Dr. West is obviously still here. On the B side, we'll be joined by Emmy-winning director and live performance storyteller Phil Branch for a discussion about his new book. It's called The Double Dutch Fuss. I like that, Doc. The Double Dutch Fuss, a memoir. In the book, Branch chronicles his struggle to break free from and live outside of the prescribed paradigms of blackness and masculinity that shaped him. So we'll talk to Phil Branch on the back side of this hour. I told you earlier at the top of the show, almost 2.5 hours ago now, 2:15 ago, I told you we were going to be joined by a guest named Leo Ferguson, who was a scholar in residence at the organization Jews for Racial and Economic Justice, for a conversation about a report they have put out, which I don't want to say takes aim, but certainly unpacks, wrestles with this new database from the ADL, the Anti-Defamation League, this anti-Semitism database that deserves some interrogation. And so Leo had an emergency and could not make it in this half hour, but Dr. West is here. And who better than Dr. West to go inside of what this database means for all of us. As I said earlier in today's program, this definition of anti-Semitism, Doc, for me, has become too elastic. It's become too liberal. One critiques the state of Israel. One is labeled anti-Semitic. That ain't right. And so we have to be clear about what anti-Semitism really is, what it is not. We'll get to that in a second here. Let me start with a broad question to commence this conversation, though, about this database, Doc. And the question is simply this. How hate crimes, or maybe how is the wrong word? Let me go with what. What these hate crimes that we've seen too much of as of late, and I get sick of politicians who say hate has no place in America. Stop lying. Hate is America. Stop saying it ain't got no place. America was founded on hate, and we've been perfecting it for all the years of this republic. So to say that hate has no place in America, I get sick of that soundbite that everybody repeats time and time again. That is not consistent with the record of what America is, what America has been, what America is right now. The question, I guess, at the outset here is how these hate crimes and indeed attempts to assassinate the president, one could argue, what that says, how that reflects on America's polarization crisis. I want to connect those two things up. Clearly, we're polarized, but what do these hate crimes and even these assassinations, for those who believe that these are attempts on Trump's life, there are those who don't believe or buy that narrative, but that all said, talk to me about what these hate crimes say about the polarization crisis in this experiment this democratic experiment in the U.S. of A.
1: Mm. No, I think your point, though, about the organized hate that's always been operating in the country, that the crimes themselves that result in murder are peaks of the iceberg, as it were. And I think it's very important for all of us to keep in mind that the Black Freedom Movement has actually been a movement that has in many ways been in the vanguard of defending Jewish dignity, in defending Jewish humanity, in defending Jewish creativity. You think of Martin King and Abraham Joshua Heschel. You think of Aretha Franklin and Carole King. You think we can go on and on. Fannie Lou Hamer and the others.
0: Billie Holiday and...
1: Oh, Billie Holiday's in Maripol. That's with, right. Strange Fruit. Oh,
0: exactly.
1: Absolutely.
0: Yeah.
1: No doubt about that. And I was just there at Santa Clara with Brother Akiba Lerner, but Rabbi Michael Lerner and myself in 1995, hitting the country, hitting 23 cities with a book, Jews and Blacks. But you see, there's one thing to defend precious Jewish humanity and precious Jewish dignity, and it's another thing to think that in doing that, we're going to downplay or overlook precious Palestinian dignity, precious Palestinian humanity, or Arab dignity, Arab humanity, or Muslim dignity and Muslim humanity. You see, the Black Freedom Movement has always been one that starts on the chocolate side of town with Black dignity, but it spills over to dignity across the board. Across the board. And so the challenge is, how does one remain morally consistent and ethically constant so that any forms of hatred or sentiment against our Jewish brothers and sisters, we take a strong stand, we lift our voices in the name of not tribalism, but in the name of morality. But when it moves toward attacks on Palestinians, attacks on Arabs, attacks on Muslims, attacks on Black folk who are critical of Israel and so forth, we say no, we draw the line. We say no, humanity is one that comes in a variety of different forms, and we're not pulling back when it comes to any group, when it comes to any community.
0: The question is whether or not this new database from the ADL goes too far in conflating anti-Zionism with anti-Semitism. And that's where we'll pick this conversation up when we come forward. Dr. Cornel West, as we continue celebrating Curtis Mayfield on the first day of June 2026, we are inside of Black Music Month on Tavis Smiley.

0: Mert Park with love.
1: Between 1990 and 2005, Philadelphia was a mecca for music and culture. This is the story told by the people who lived it. This is Beats, Flows, and Neo Soul. When you think of 90s soul and you think of artists from Philly, some people like Jill Scott, Music Soul Child, and Jasmine Sullivan will come to mind. Their vibe was greatly influenced by the architects of the original sound of Philadelphia.
2: My name is Ashley Scott. I'm a singer, songwriter, and also I work behind the scenes in the industry. The Gamble, Huff, and Bell sound of Philadelphia that consumed the airwaves from the late 60s until the early 80s was the blueprint of American music. Throughout the 90s, Boyz II Men captured that sound of the classic groups and dressing in the same outfit, but just more in a more contemporary way. I think the artists of From a Touch of Jazz, they not only were musicians, but they had some hip hop influences, and that music was created, you know, with the Roots and through James Poyser and Jazzy Jeff and Carvin, Ivan, Dre Vidal, Keith, and Darren. They all created a newer sound by 2000, and it was centered around, again, Music Soul Child, Jill Scott, Eric Roberson, Lady Alma, Kendrick, The Family Soul, Carol Riddick, Vivian Green, Bilal, the Jazzy Fat Nasties. And it just took over and brought Philadelphia back around some 30 years later.
1: The through line from the past to the present was one of the many reasons Philadelphia's music scene in the 90s and early 2000s was spectacular. 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
0: Freedom is an endless meeting, so let's get back to it with Tavis Smiley.

0: Curtis is working it. He done weaved in Hallelujah, Jesus, and now Honeysuckle. I ain't mad at Curtis Mayfield.
1: Honeysuckle
0: Road. It's the best of Curtis Mayfield all 3 hours of this program today. I love June. I love June, and I see the messages every year around this time from people listening literally from California to the Carolinas. I'm grateful for all the folk who tap into this program every day, and they love the program in June because we use the excuse of Black Music Month to pick an artist every day, and we just try to tap into some of the best of their music offerings. And we start this year on June 1 with Curtis Mayfield. And everything you've heard today, I take no credit for it. Dr. Cornel West has curated every track that you have heard from Curtis Mayfield today. And so we give all the credit to Dr. West, whose birthday is tomorrow on June 2nd. And Curtis Mayfield's birthday is the following day on June 3rd. So two geniuses, Mayfield and West, we are celebrating on this program today. In case you've just tuned in, we are talking about this new database that the ADL, the Anti-Defamation League, has curated. And there are some concerns here about whether the ADL is capable of honestly making a distinction between anti-Zionism POVs, points of views, and anti-Semitism. And I am concerned, as are others, that we are in a period now, particularly as the data in this regard is incontrovertible, that Americans are changing their views about what's happening in the Middle East. We have for so long been almost universally aligned, certainly politically, behind the state of Israel. And questions are being raised about that, as you well know. Political questions, social questions, ethical questions, spiritual questions, all kinds of questions. Existential questions being raised about what's happening in the Middle East. And so as these questions are being raised, and people are, you know, are turning up the volume on the critique, that critique sometimes, that critique of their policies, that anti-Zionism gets conflated as anti-Semitism. And so where is that line? How do we do this? And so this organization that Leo Ferguson is working with, Jews for Racial and Economic Justice, have put out their own report about this database, and others have looked at it as well. And there are concerns, again, that the ADL has dishonestly conflated anti-Zionism with anti-Semitism. So, Doc, that's the frame that we're in. First of all, what say you about that line? And then I'll jump from there.
1: Well, I mean, one is that we have to be very, very explicit about where we are at this moment. There is no doubt that many of us who have taken a morally driven, spiritually grounded stance on behalf of precious Palestinian brothers and sisters have been attacked.
0: Mm-hmm.
1: That's something that's happening across the board, not just from the Trump administration, but both parties, mm-hmm. Democrats and Republicans, as well as a whole host of organizations like ADL and others. Now, what that means, of course, is they try to convince us that somehow we're not concerned with the predicament and plight of Jews here and around the world. It could be in Pittsburgh. It could be in Boulder. It could be anywhere. And we say, no, we want to protect our Jewish brothers and sisters, not because Jewish organizations tell us so,
0: mm-hmm.
1: but because we have our own morality, our own spirituality. But
0: that's
1: we
0: right.
1: want to keep those Jewish organizations accountable so they don't view our critique of vicious genocide, ethnic cleansing in Gaza as anti-Jewish. And we know, of course, you got, you know, Jewish Voices for Peace and Jewish Currents, the Journal and so forth have been some of the major critics of the genocide and ethnic cleansing in Gaza and the West Bank as well. So that the question becomes, what kinds of accountability are in place, and are they reliable? Are they trustworthy?
0: Mm-hmm.
1: So the question becomes, is the ADL trustworthy in its attempts to, on the one hand, rightly protect Jewish dignity and Jewish humanity, but at the same time, to unjustly attack those, like myself and others, who are critical of Israeli policies when it comes to precious Palestinians or anybody else, or anybody else. And I think we're at a moment now where we don't have a lot of overwhelming evidence that the ADL is really honest about this thing, and that's why we had to keep putting the pressure on them.
0: When you mentioned a moment ago that there is no overwhelming evidence, it leads me straight to the ADL's words. Here's what they write on their website, on this database, I should say. This is their language. That we are careful to not conflate general criticism of Israel, anti-Israel activism, with anti-Semitism. Legitimate political protest, support for Palestinian rights, or expressions of opposition to Israeli policies are not included in the audit, close quote. Now, there are folk who've looked at this audit who say that's just not true. That's not accurate. My question is whether or not, to the point you raised a moment ago, we can trust the ADL when it says it is careful to not conflate general criticism of Israel, anti-Israel activism, with anti-Semitism. Can we trust the ADL? Put another way, can we trust this database?
1: No, and that's the question.
0: Yep.
1: And then when I hear Zateo and some of the other folk come along and say, wait a minute, we got 33 examples that that have no grounds whatsoever but are characterized as anti-Jewish. I said, no. Let's closely look at each. You know, we want to be critical across the board. But historically, which is to say especially in the last few years, but it goes back even further. In the last few years, though, brother, you know, the ADL and other organizations, the APEC and a whole host of others, you know, we, God bless our Jewish brothers and sisters trying to defend their rights. They have a right to, and I want to defend Jewish rights too, but Jewish rights have exactly the same status as black rights, Palestinian rights, Arab rights, Muslim rights, anybody's rights.
0: Yeah.
1: So it's not going to be a tribal thing that somehow Jewish rights mean more than other people's rights. I have no patience with that kind of prioritizing whatsoever.
0: Yep. How do we process that in this new database, the chant "From the river to the sea, Palestine will be free," close quote, is listed as an anti-Semitic chant?
1: Well, one is, of course, on the ground concretely. That's precisely what Netanyahu, who comes out of Jabotinsky's legacy, and Jabotinsky was the one who argued he wanted either the domination or annihilation of Palestinians. Different than Albert Einstein, different than Judah Magnus, different than Hakaham. Those last three I mentioned were Jewish brothers and sisters that call for what? Coexistence of Palestinians and Jews. That's a principled moral stance. Jabotinsky said domination or annihilation. Netanyahu's father was the assistant to Jabotinsky. So when Jewish voices say "from the river to the sea," that's what they want. They want a greater Israel to push all Palestinians out, and they'll do it by domination or annihilation, following Jabotinsky. That is genocide. That's ethnic cleansing. That has no moral, spiritual standing whatsoever. And that's true for any people. And so when they say, well, when the Palestinians say it, it's a vicious attack on us. But when we say it, it has moral standing. No, that kind of hypocrisy has no place in either moral discourse, let alone in the political world that we live in.
0: Yep. Let me circle back to something you mentioned a moment ago. I wonder what your read is of how, and I'm just going to use this phrase, the Trump politics around this issue of what's happening in the Middle East. How do the Trump politics complicate the way in which many people are, in fact, being harangued, being caught up in this notion of being labeled anti-Semitic because of their political discourse?
1: Well, I mean, you think, for example, universities. You know, I was faculty advisor to Palestinian Students for Justice in the Middle East. And at Harvard, we had difficulty getting rooms. They were harassed and so forth. Not a mumbling word. Crickets. Once Trump comes in, he fights for the Jewish students who were offended with the encampments. The encampments were attempted to do what? Raise voices and say that Palestinian babies have the same value as Jewish babies. They killed 20,000 Palestinian babies. That's wrong. Killed Jewish babies, 20,000. That's wrong, too. No. Trump comes in and says, we're fighting for the rights of the Jewish students because they're offended. Wouldn't say a mumbling word about the Arab students. Now, we know. Can you ever imagine an administration that's going to fight for the rights of black folk, that's going to come up with lists of white folk who have mistreated black folk. You know how long that list would be?
0: Yeah, from the river to the sea. That's how long it would be.
1: Oh, Jesus, be with me.
0: Yeah. I mean, since you're with it, let me follow it. There is something, and I'm not, I ain't mad at the ADL for engaging their work and their witness on behalf of Jewish people. I ain't mad about that. They have agency to do that. God bless them in that regard. But it is fascinating for me that there is an institution that feels the need to keep track of that list. And to your point, black folk ain't never done that. We have never been about the business of creating lists of people who hate us. It takes me straight to South Africa. When apartheid is brought down, what do they do? TRC, Truth and Reconciliation Commission. Ain't nobody trying to publish no long list of people
1: of all who've been hating the white South Africans hating on.
0: This is my point.
1: That's exactly right.
0: The fact that you feel compelled to keep that list means what, Doc? How do I read that?
1: Well, I mean, it means, like, as you say, on the one hand, they got a legitimate concern about the safety and security. But on the other hand, there's a certain kind of sense of entitlement that we are entitled to do nearly anything we want in order to preserve our group because of our unique history of being hated and terrorized for 2,500 years, which they have. Mm-hmm. And you see, anytime a discourse that is moral and spiritually grounded moves toward entitlement, it's just a question of power. Morality drops out. It drops out. And at that point, then, you have to have accountability or you're going to get repression. And we know the history of repressive policies of peoples who find themselves with their names on lists that then lead toward marginalization, that lead toward being pushed to the periphery, that lead toward character assassination, and sometimes even literal assassination.
0: The list is public. You can read it for yourself. It's the ADL's new database on anti-Semitism. Again, we've had just a few minutes here to talk about it, to bring it to your attention. But check it out for yourself and see if you agree or if you have issues with the incidents, the individuals, the terminology that all fall under this banner of anti-Semitism as the ADL defines it. I thank Dr. West for sticking around to have that conversation with me. When we come forward, our final conversation of today's program will be with Emmy Award-winning director, live performance storyteller, and writer Phil Branch. His new memoir is out now. It's called The Double Dutch Fuss. 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
2: 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Tavis Smiley continues right now.

0: math major, so let me do my math real quick.
1: Four.
0: Is it four? It's four. Miles is right. I was right the first time.
1: You're right. You're right.
0: See? Every now and then, when it comes to Cornel West,
1: I should never correct.
0: I'm right. Every now and then.
1: I just want to make him.
0: It's rare.
1: I want to bring him back. I want to bring him back.
0: It is rare.
1: I just want to bring him back.
0: It's rare when Doc and I get into a tete-a-tete that I'm right. I'm glad that one was on tape so I can play that back. Somewhere down the road, I'm going to say, no, there was a day.
1: Oh, I'm wrong.
0: There was one time when Doc was wrong and I was right. It happened one time.
1: Wrong.
0: And if you don't believe me, here's the tape. It was June the 1st, 2026. I was right and he was wrong. No, 84 is what Curtis Mayfield would have been were he here on June the 3rd. Dr. West again celebrates his 73rd tomorrow. So happy early birthday to my friend and brother beloved, Dr. Cornel West, who has been with us all 3 hours again today, curating the best of Curtis Mayfield. We do it every day this month. We choose a different artist, and we weave into the best of their jump into the best of their catalog and bring you some of their hits and some of the B-sides as well. We'll do it every day this month. I don't know who's up for tomorrow, but we have started off June 2026 and Black Music Month with Curtis Mayfield. And we thank Dr. West again, DJ Doc, for curating the best of Curtis Mayfield all 3 hours today. We close today's program in conversation with Phil Branch, Emmy Award-winning director, live performance storyteller, and writer. His memoir is out now. It's called The Double Dutch Fuss. I love that name, The Double Dutch Fuss. And in the book, he talks about the ways in which he has had to go his own way and to, over the course of his life, struggle to break free from and live outside of the prescribed paradigms of blackness and masculinity that have shaped him. I'm pleased to welcome Phil Branch to this program. Phil, how are you today, sir? Congrats on the book.
2: Oh, well, thank you so much for having me.
0: It's good to have you on the program. I want to make the most of the time that we do have, not a whole lot of time here, but tell me first of all about this title. As I said, I like it, The Double Dutch Fuss.
2: Thank you. I had to figure out with this book what the visual I wanted it to be in terms of the story that made the most sense for anchoring, where I began starting to feel that I was a little bit different and maybe unloved. And there was that one moment with my dad where he saw me as damaged because I was playing double dutch. And he let it be known that doing something like that was an affront. And that, you know, as a boy, I should be doing something else. And I was really, really young. And I thought in terms of a title, I wanted to center the book in that moment and anchor it there and to show where the growth came from.
0: Mm. Tell me about this notion of feeling at such a young age different and unloved.
2: You know, when you're a kid, you know, when you're 5 years old, six, you have your parents, you have your caregivers, and you see yourself through their eyes, you know. And when you start to see that reflection and it doesn't quite look how you think it should feel, it's confusing. And you do what kids do in those circumstances. You start to tap dance. You start to figure out the ways in which you can make other people feel better about you. And you don't really know when you're a kid that that isn't your job, that they should be working to make you feel better, to make you feel loved, to make you feel whole. But that's not how it happens. And I think you spend a long time when you see that reflection trying to get people to see, you know, trying to see a better reflection of yourself in their eyes. Until one day, either you give up or you figure out that you're responsible for your own journey and for your own life.
0: Mm. How does one process, again, at such a young age, being viewed by one's father as damaged?
2: You know, for me, and I think people live through that differently, no matter what the situation is with the father. But for me in particular, my dad was hyper-masculine football player, a vet, beloved in the community. We grew up in Newark, New Jersey, and he was beloved, and he was a guy's guy. And so wanting to see myself in him and wanting him to see himself in me, it threw me off balance. So what I had to do was figure out, how do I get up every day and feel good about myself, so that I can get through the day. You know, it's one thing for a cousin not to like you or a teacher, but when it feels like, and I'm not going to say, you know, I can read my father's mind, but when it felt like, I wasn't the son

0: who he wanted me to be, even though it was quiet, because we're often taught not to express ourselves the way that we want to in our families. Even though it wasn't verbally expressed, I spent a lot of time in my mind reshaping and trying to become something else and figuring out, if this person who I look just like feels this way about me, what is the rest of the world going to feel about me? And it kind of sets you on a path. And for me, it was perfectionism, you know, becoming a great student and being perfect in other ways. And that itself is exhausting.
1: Yeah. Speaking of being exhausting, tell me more about how your father, seeing you as damaged, did in fact do damage.
0: Well, the damage, I mean, I think it starts instantly, right? You start seeing everything you do, you know, your successes don't feel like success, right? Because it never feels like enough, you know? One of the things I write about is sort of how, because I was always trying to fill that gap between him, his look, and his way of being with me, trying to fill that gap, that even when I was doing well, even when I was excelling, I never knew, right? And so you're running this race against something that you can't necessarily win, and you start looking for that that love, that respect in places that sometimes maybe it shouldn't come from. And, you know, it takes you a little bit longer to actually love yourself when you have that situation. I believe you need that. I mean, if it's not everyone has a father that they can point to, but I think you do want that father figure in your life to help guide you through some things in the world. And I don't think that I necessarily felt like safe enough to trust that he was going to hold my hand through those things when I was a young adult.
1: It's called The Double Dutch Fuss, a memoir. Its author is Phil Branch. When we come forward, I want to come right back to this notion he raises a moment ago of perfectionism as exhaustion. There's something to interrogate there, and I'm going to do it when we come forward on Tavis Smiley. We continue to celebrate the best of Curtis Mayfield today on Tavis Smiley.

0: White people go around, it seems to me, with a very carefully suppressed terror of black people. They don't know what the black face hides. They're sure it's hiding something. What it's hiding is American history. What it's hiding is what white people know they have done and are doing. White people know one thing. They know they would not like to be black here.
1: James Baldwin is a name we will never forget in literature and civil rights. Born August 2, 1924 in Harlem, New York, Baldwin emerged as a profound voice of his generation. He fearlessly addressed the complex intersections of race, sexuality, and identity while adeptly writing about social injustices. An essayist, novelist, and playwright, Baldwin's esteemed works still hold truth and meaning today. Some of his most notable works include The Fire Next Time, a scathing critique of American racism through two letters, one addressed to America and the other to his nephew. Giovanni's Room, now considered part of the LGBTQ canon, Giovanni's Room explores a story of same-sex desire set in 1950s Paris. And Notes of a Native Son, an insightful collection of essays about race, popular culture, and more in America and Europe. Baldwin's activism was not confined to the page. He was known as a prominent civil rights and gay liberation activist who paved the way for black queer thought, writing, and art. His legacy lives on today as we celebrate the brilliance of our black LGBTQ ancestors. We wish all of our LGBTQIA listeners a month filled with joy, celebration, and pride. This Pride Month vignette was brought to you by Comcast.
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0: It's the best of Curtis Mayfield. I didn't want to step on that. Those lyrics were so powerful. And weaves quite nicely into the dialogue we're having right now with Phil Branch. If you were listening to the lyrics and the conversation with Phil, it all makes sense. His book is called The Double Dutch Fuss. It's a memoir. My time is getting tight. Phil, talk to me about how one responds to feeling different, to feeling unloved, to feeling unsafe and unprotected, to feeling damaged in the sight of your father. And your response is to try to be a perfectionist at everything you do. But perfectionism can be exhausting, sir.
1: Perfectionism is its own trap. You know, you start trying to prove how good you are every place else in the world so that they can overlook this other thing that you think that they have a problem with. And it took me into adulthood to stop doing that. You know, I had to be number one, the best, and all of that. And I didn't even realize I was doing it still. And, you know, you find out that what you're doing is you're trying to, you know, protect yourself. You know, so that people can see all these other amazing things and see how valuable you are. And then maybe you won't have to deal with the other things that come to you. And you asked a question a moment ago about the ways you deal with this sort of feeling unloved and the damage it does. And Brother West is there now. I'm thinking about how even now at 53, my first pre-launch reading, two of my line brothers, I'm an alpha, I pledged at Hampton when I was 18. Two of my line brothers showed up and expressed how much they were proud of me, how much they loved me, and they've gotten to know my story. And I see that the only way to get here is through me telling that story and through growth on their part. And, mm-hmm. and it's everybody has to kind of work together to kind of change these kind of norms. I mean, even in reaching out to the fraternity, I felt nervous to say, hey, I have a book coming out because of its themes. Will it be accepted? And I had to tell myself, you know, I've lived through this. I'm stronger now. And they could respond or not, but I am capable to know that I am full and I have value and that this is a great book for everyone who would want to read it. But you have to let people grow with you, which means you have to be vulnerable to let people change and let people grow. And that's something that I've been able to do.
0: Yeah. I realize now I am completely outnumbered. It has been for the last 3 hours, at least even one alpha and one kappa, and now another alpha has shown up.
1: Yeah.
0: Now, no.
2: Oh, six, brother, love you, brother Phil. Oh, six in the house, brother.
0: All right, yes, sir. That's enough of that. That's enough of that. I'm going to give him one more segment, and I'm going to say goodbye to both of these Negroes. You're listening to Phil Branch and Cornel West, these two alphas on the Kappa's show. Tavis Smiley.
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0: Tavis Smiley and Phil Branch for these next 2 minutes. Phil, we've only top-lined this provocative and powerful memoir. It's called The Double Dutch Fuss, a memoir. Its writer is Phil Branch. What do you hope the takeaway will be for the black men who read this book and for people writ large, even outside of our tribe, as it were?
1: I think for me, the most important thing would be the ability to love each other as we are. We need each other. And that starts with home and then building out into our communities, and that we can't have strong community and strong family if we disenfranchise people who are part of us. And I think that is the biggest thing for me. We're stronger together. And we need each other.
0: Mm-hmm. It's called The Double Dutch Fuss, a memoir. It's written by Emmy Award-winning director, live performance storyteller, and writer Phil Branch. Phil, congrats on the text. As I said, I'm not going to hold that mistake against you or Dr. West. my delight to have had you on the program, sir. Congrats. I should mention, by the way, since he connected the dots to Dr. West and they're both being alphas, this book, The Double Dutch Fuss, a memoir, publishes tomorrow. So it releases on Dr. West's birthday. So there you have it.
1: Hey.
0: One alpha putting out a book on another alpha's birthday.
2: Beautiful. That's beautiful.
0: I guess you can't go wrong with that.
2: Salute you, my brother. Salute you, brother Phil.
1: Love you too, bro. Appreciate you, Tavis. Thank you so much for having me.
0: Honored to have you on. Just like that, 3 hours are gone. I close by thanking Dr. Cornel West for sticking around for all 3 hours the day before his birthday. We wish him an early birthday tomorrow. He'll be 73 years young tomorrow on June 2nd. We salute Curtis Mayfield, who would have been 84 on the following day.
2: And we want to mention
0: June the 3rd.
2: Sam Cash and Sam Gooden and Fred Cash, who sang with Curtis, The Impressions, they all go together.
0: They all go together. There's June 1, first day of Black Music Month. It's been Curtis Mayfield all 3 hours. Tune in tomorrow to see who our artist in residence is. Tomorrow, we'll do it every day this month during Black Music Month. Until tomorrow, thanks for tuning in. And as always, keep the faith.

0: Good morning, Monday, June 1st, 2026. Our theme today is National Pen Pal Day. National Pen Pal Day. So my word of the day is write. Write. And the question of the day is, did you ever have a pen pal? And what was that experience like? This is Soulful Sunrise, stepping into a brand new month. June is here, a fresh page, a blank journal, a new chapter, waiting for you to script a new day. So summer is just 21 days away. And this season is inviting us to show up fully as ourselves, Soulful Sunrisers, not the version of what others expect, not the version shaped by fear, not the version shaped by what you think shoulda, coulda, woulda happened many years ago. This is the moment for the authentic, joyful, growing, and free you. Free you. So before we begin our day, let's just settle into this moment. Just close your eyes right here and take a nice inhale through the nose and exhale. Take another deep breath in. Hold it and release slowly. Inhale now with your arms up, possibilities. Hold the breath. And slowly exhale limitation. Bring the arms down. Now turn the palms up and inhale courage. Hold that. Lengthen the spine. Feet firmly grounded. Relax the shoulders. Unclench the jaw. And just allow the arms to slowly exhale down as you release any fear in your body. F-E-A-R. Now just, you know, shake out the arms, wiggle the fingers, and just be in this moment. What does this moment feel for you this June 1st? Just think about that. What does June 1st feel like? Yes, it's early, but I just want all self-doubt to just peel off, roll off your skin this morning, Soulful Sunrisers, and imagine that June, as I whispered to you this morning, is a letter addressed directly to you. What message does this bring to your spirit? What do you want to write this month? What deserves ink in your life? What healing deserves expression? What joy deserves your signature? Allow your heart to answer that as you breathe in. And breathe out. And just take this in or repeat softly. I am the author of my next chapter. I honor my journey. I write my story with intention, grace, and love. Ooh, that was the yummy right there. Take one more deep breath in. Hold the breath. Exhale slowly. And just return to you in your body. Not that you left, but maybe your thoughts gave you a moment of peace, a moment of ease. And not just the thoughts, but as if you had paper. You were scripting your vision, writing your gratitude, writing your prayers, setting your boundaries, writing, thinking, shaping dreams into existence. Because written intentions often become lived realities. Let me say that again. What you write down generally happens when you take it from the brain and write it down. So this is the day, this is the morning, this is the month, June, June 1st, where we start scripting a brand new existence. And if I haven't told you who I am, my name is Karen Taylor Bass, the host of Soulful Sunrise. My producer is Fahim. We're on Progressive Black Talk Media, 900 AM, 96.1 FM, streaming live on Facebook, Twitch, Word Radio app, and wordradio.com. As we sit nice and tall, boldly declaring this June 1st, we allow the shoulders just to drop. And then we gently bring the shoulders to the ears, hold, engaging the navel to spine. Exhale, rolling it back. Bring the shoulders to the ears and roll it back. Bring the shoulders to the ears and roll it back. Open the arms into a T, palms are up, opening our chest and our heart space this morning. Slowly bringing the arms up and exhale, bringing them down as we wiggle the fingertips. Bring it all the way to the back, lean forward. Drop the shoulders, stretch out the neck, the back, bring the arms up, rest your back on the chair, in the bed, lift up your leg and flex, bringing the toes next to you or towards you. Point them away from you. When I count to three, drop the arms and give me a woosa. One, two, three, woosa. And twist on this beautiful, bright day. Over, looking over the shoulder. Back to center and the other side. Bringing yourself to center and stomping those feet, moving those legs, just waking up the body with loving kindness this Monday, June 1st. Exhale here. This morning we send prayers and healing energy to the legendary singer Peabo Bryson as he continues to recover from a stroke that he had on Friday. So let's just close our eyes and just send healing waves and energy to Peabo Bryson. Exhale, open. We also this morning send thoughts and love to the Silver family. I don't know if you're of a certain age like myself, but when I was growing up, there was the Silvers, there was the Jacksons, and so many other groups, but the Silvers, Foster Silvers, was the heartthrob for many of us. He brought joy to many of us youngins, I guess, as they like to say. He transitioned this weekend, so sending thoughts to the family. And then Ronald Lepred, or Lepreed, I don't know if I'm saying that right. He was the bass player from the Commodores. So some of the songs we love, like, you know, Brick House and all of that, that was him on bass. And so he also transitioned this weekend, having a medical, a cardiac event. So we lift up their families, we lift up their friends, their fans, and loved ones, and we reflect that. I'm asking myself this question over and over in a community as I notice the health challenges of many Black men across generations. What is happening? What is happening? So let's just flood every Black person, every Black man and woman, but specifically the Black male this morning with healing vibration. Flood them from their big toe all the way to the crown of their head. Just flood them and just exhale with me collectively. One, two, three. Ha. Yes. So today is National Pen Pal Day, June 1st. And I was a big pen paler. I had pen pals. And so before social media, Soulful Sunrisers, before there was texting, before there was DMs, there were letters. There were anticipation. There was connection. People develop friendships with individuals they never ever met, sometimes from another city, another country, another continent. And a pen pal during my time helped us learn about different cultures, traditions, foods, languages, and ways of life, right? And perhaps most importantly, pen pal allowed us to think. It allowed us to practice our penmanship, our cursive. It taught us patience. And it taught us that there was such a thing as anticipation. We didn't know how the story was going to end. We had to wait till the next letter. Imagine that, waiting for a letter, going to the post box and saying, did anything come for me yet? That was pen pal. So as I repeat it, I'm going to repeat from the beginning. Did you have a pen pal, Soulful Sunrisers? And what was that like for you? Good morning, producer Fahim. How are you this morning?
1: Good morning. I'm doing well.
0: Yeah. How was your weekend?
1: Weekend was pretty good. Pretty good. Did a wedding after party and you know, some other running around. So it was a good weekend.
0: It was a great weekend. My weekend was, Fahim, when I tell you, it just ended. It ended literally like 3 hours ago. I am on, I don't know what energy right now, but it was a very, very busy weekend. Oh my goodness. And we just got back from New York. Like literally, I am, my eyes are being held open by toothpicks. Like, it was a great weekend, but when I tell you, busy. And we also went to the Roots on Saturday. Ooh, the line. It was my first time. Very interesting. Interestingly good first time, though. Lots. I guess I should have reached out to you and asked you what to anticipate. Oh my goodness. Yes. And it was like a spur of the moment kind of thing. So I wasn't prepared with the right shoes, the right anything. I had flats, but I wasn't prepared for the walk I just wasn't prepared. How about that part? But it was a great weekend, great weather, just really good. My word of the day is right. What is your word of the day? Mr. Allen is saying his word of the day is vitality. Good morning. He wishes every soulful sunriser good morning. What is your word of the day, Fahim?
1: It's not really going to make any sense, but it's honestly the first thing I thought of when I woke up and realized it was June.
0: Yeah.
1: For whatever reason, I thought June bug. I don't know.
0: June bug, like the dance? The June bug dance? Like June bug what?
1: I guess like the actual bug. I don't know.
0: Okay. Like you said, it didn't make any sense. But that is your word, and that is just fine. So let me ask you the question of the day. Did you have a pen pal growing up?
1: I didn't have a pen pal, but I do remember writing letters.
0: Okay, to family members, friends from different places, spaces?
1: Yeah, family members or friends, things like that. Just normal letters, but not like an actual pen pal.
0: Yeah. If you had a pen pal, I want you to put in the chat what that was like, or call in 215-634-8065. There was a program in school when I was growing up where we literally were each assigned a pen pal, and we randomly pick a name out of a bag or whatever the teacher had. And so we had pen pals coming up in high school. And then if you were a member of like the girls club or whatever, you got another pen pal from a different country. So having pen pals was something that I literally loved. And I want to know how that felt for Soulful Sunrisers, because you learn so much from pen pal. And I remember my son had a pen pal, my daughter had a pen pal, and one of them had their pen pal from Mississippi, and they met them in one of their like STEM programs, and they became pen pals. And I just remember the anticipation of them going to the post office to get that mail, not post office, the mailbox, to get that mail, and mailing out a letter right away, responding to the pen pal. And it was so much joy and exuberance. And this is before they had cell phones, because they weren't permitted to have cell phones till they got to junior high school. So Miss Shirley said good morning, and I had a pen pal. Yes, Miss Shirley, what was that experience like for you? Was it amazing? Because I just think about my kids' experience, I think about my experience. So I want to know what your experience was. And as you put that in the chat, let me tell you what we have coming up. I have a contest to give away this morning. I have to read this to you because next week, yes, I said it, next week already. Is it next week? I just want to check my calendar. It is next week. Next week is Black Music Month. June is also Black Music Month. It is also so many different things. I know it's something with PTSD. It's National Yoga Month in June also. June 20th is National Yoga Day, and June 21st, I'm sorry, is National Yoga Day, and then June 27th is Soulful Yoga Day. I had to weave that in. However, back to the live read. Let me tell you, next week, Thursday, I do believe it's Thursday, we have our big fourth annual Message in the Music series, Beats, Flows, and Neo Soul, Thursday, June 11th, from 6:30 until 11 p.m. 6:30 until 11 p.m. 11 p.m. still tired, at City Winery, 990 Filbert Street. 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Oh, my goodness. 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It is going to be amazing. Get your tickets to our party celebrating Black Music Month. I actually saw Carvin Hagens on Friday, one of the panelists on this, at this panel, at the Roots Picnic Conference on Friday. And so it's going to be amazing. Carvin produced a lot of the neo soul music from Jill Scott, especially the first album, Music Soul Child. So many artists that came out of the scene from 1990, well, it wasn't 1990, but 2005, from 2001 to 2005. Carvin was a big part of that. So yes, I hope to see everyone there next week, Thursday. And in the chat, Miss Shirley had a pen pal. Miss Joy says, good morning, everyone. My word of the day is refreshing. So far we have right, vitality, June bug, and refreshing. She said she couldn't wait to get the next pen pal letter. And Miss Sir Sanders Bailey says, good morning. She says, in the fourth grade, about to be bused to another school in my hometown. Unfortunately, she was from apartheid South Africa, and I was raised by a militant, proud Black type, so we didn't meet well, and it was fine by me. Okay, Mish, I understand that. But pen pals definitely did so much for us. And, you know, they just, having a pen pal was, it was as if you were on TikTok or Facebook or Instagram or whatever. It was your connection, learning about someone else.

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6: 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This is Beats, Flows, and Neo Soul. 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Inner City was Power 99's Sunday night vibe from 9 p.m. until midnight. Many in the tri-state area discovered Kindred the Family Soul, music, Belial, Jill, and others through Inner City. The guests didn't just display their amazing talents on air, they also showed their love for other Philly artists. Here's a clip from Inner City from March 18th, 2001.
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1: Welcome back. Welcome back. Soulful Sunrises. Yes, we lost power. We lost power here. But we are back, and that is what we will focus on. That was a beautiful interlude. Thank you, Tiffany Bacon, for that. And Fahim, for being ready. Let's go back to the chat. We were talking about pen pals, and we're talking about word of the day. Sir Santos Bailey said she had a pen pal, and her word of the day is acceptance. Love that. Acceptance. And what else? Edwina Griggs, how are you? Good morning. She says, are there tickets available for your yoga with drummer? There sure is. KarenTaylorBass.com is the website. My name, KarenTaylorBass.com. Love to have you. Miss Stella says, good morning. Her word of the day is Grand Rising. What happened to the show? We were offline. Miss Julie, Edwina said, we're offline. Good morning. I didn't have a pen pal. My word of the day is mail carriers. Oh, that is so on point, because who do we need? We always need our postal mail carriers. Yes, love that. And you know what we have for you? We have for you concert tickets. Let me read this to you. This is going to be amazing. The McCarter Theater Center presents Catherine Russell and Sean Mason on Friday, June 5th, this coming Friday at 7:30 p.m. in the Matthews Theater, 91 University Place, Princeton, New Jersey. Join Grammy Award-winning vocalist Catherine Russell and pianist Sean Mason for an exquisite evening of jazz standards and blues. Experience the perfect blend of timeless charisma, virtuosic piano brilliance that rings in the very best of the American song yard. We're giving away a pair of tickets to the third caller at 215-634-8065. You cannot win if you have won in the last 30 days. I haven't given away anything in 30 days, so you should be fine. But it's this Friday, Catherine Russell and Sean Mason, Friday, June 5th at 7:30 p.m. at the McCarter Theater Center. Here we go. Who will be our lucky winner? We could give those tickets after our next commercial break. So we're giving away a pair of tickets to see Catherine Russell and Sean Mason this Friday, June 5th, 7:30 p.m. at the McCarter Theater, the Matthews Theater, 91 University Place, Princeton, New Jersey. So get your fingers ready at 215-634-806.
2: I can't hear you.
1: All right. Can you hear me?
3: Yep, you're back on.
1: Oh, my goodness. I don't know. So it's not on your side. Are you sure? The second one?
3: Positive.
1: Oh, I don't know. Well, we do have tickets to give away. We have tickets for the McCarter Theater. We'll do it after the break. Oh, my goodness, guys. You know, this is when you know that things are real. Like yesterday when we got in this morning, I saw four foxes, and I was trying to understand the significance of four foxes in the morning. Don't know what that means, right? Four foxes, a deer, a fawn. I was like, what is happening? But this is life, right? And I guess power. So I will be on it until the power will not go out again. Let's just claim that we are talking about pen pals. You know what, Fahim, can you play something so we could shake this off? Please. How long we have that. Miss D, thank you for that word, joy. Wow. Let's see if I could get music in the air, if we can move our bodies, Soulful Sunrisers. We didn't do our early morning move because here we go. Getting ready for next week. Beats, flow, and neo soul. One Direction, move your legs, lift them, and come on back. Come on back. Turn around. And move your arms and your body. To my Soulful Sunrisers, sorry about the glitch this morning with PSE and Geo, wherever this is. All right, come in the center here and just lift up your toes and heels on one side, stretching it out, bring it down. Lift up the toes only, bring the arms up. Exhale, bend the knees for a beautiful stretch. Bring the toes down, rise. Drop the arms down, lift up the opposite leg, toes and heels only. Engage navel to spine, place the feet down, soles down. Lift up the toes, arms up, bend your knees here. Come back up, toes down, soles down. Open your legs as wide as you can. And I'm going to ask you here to bring

We're in two worlds, Earth and solar universe. You are not lying, Miss Julie. Open up here and just bring the legs together. If you can give me seven chair squats or seven chair pose this morning, bend your knees, bring the arms up, palms could be forward, that's one. Lengthen the body and bend. And two. Three. Four. And five. This is six. And seven here. Oh, just hold that chair pose. Permission to Wakanda, cross your arms.

move here. Mr. Arthur says, with your four foxes, a deer, and a fawn, sounds like you're in the advertisement for Disclosure Day. Perhaps that's what's happening to me, Mr. Arthur. I kid you not. I was like, four foxes. What is the significance? Because I'm always about, what does something mean? I'm like, four foxes. Seriously. And then there was one baby fox that ran across the turnpike when I got off exit 4. And I was like, wow, fox.

0: what's happening, but I've literally within the past 2 weeks, so four yesterday, the little baby went across the turnpike. That's five. I saw one last week when I was on a walk and I was like, what is going on? Normally you don't really see them until, I don't know, they're always hiding, but well, I guess late is late, right? This is their time. But when my walk was around 7 o'clock and they were out already, and I was like, wait a minute. And we have a caller. We have Friendly Fred. Mr. Arthur says, foxes are one of the most elusive animals of the forest kingdom. They really are, because it comes out of nowhere. But you know what? So far, knock on wood, I see them and no one's bothering me on the path. I just keep on going. I don't look hard. I just keep on walking. Friendly Fred is on the call. Good morning, Friendly Fred. Happy June 1st. Did you see any fox and deers this weekend too?
1: Say it again.
0: Did you see a fox or a deer this weekend?
1: No, I didn't.
0: We're just joking. What's going on with you this morning? What's up?
1: A baby's smile is an important social tool that helps them communicate positive emotions and bond with caregivers. Babies notice when their caregivers are paying attention to them, and a smile may be their response. And I'll paint the whole world the colors of a rainbow, and it'll be a spiritual rainbow, because there's the need and the reason to be happy. Happiness is the truth, and I can paint a picture of all the love I have inside. We'll paint all of you and all of me. So take your paintbrush and paint a pretty smile each day, because love is a blessing. And if the sun shines a smile your way, and your smile will be a joy of a sunny light, because your smile is a joy of a sunny light. And every time you smile, you bless a child. And it's by God's grace I smile, and your smile, and on smiling faces.
0: Thank you, Friendly Fred. Thank you for that message, bringing it back home about smiling and simplicity and joy of life and the children. Have an amazing day. Having a great day. Yes. So let's see in the chat, Miss Phyllis, good morning. And Sir Sanders Bailey, I love this. Sir Sanders Bailey says, many cultures, seeing a fox is considered a good omen. The fox's cleverness, adaptability, and survival skills are seen as positive traits, suggesting, oh, here's the yummy part, Soulful Sunrisers, that good fortune, problem solving, and personal growth. Oh, it's about to be on. I'm taking that one. Miss Julie says, foxes and bears, oh my, animals migrating into urban location. Listen, I didn't see a bear, but my friend, really, really good friend of the family, they live in Connecticut, and I could share with you. I'm going to share with Fahim, because you're not going to believe this. The bear, every time we go visit them, I really don't enjoy going outside. They have all this property, but the last time we went, we were outside. It was like having food, 6 o'clock in the evening, eating. It was like six people outside, and the bear, not a cub, but the bear peeked out from the trees, right? They don't have fence, it's all open. And I went back in and they were like, oh, it's okay, don't worry about it. Okay. So now they sent me a photo of the bear actually on the property looking through the window. I said, oh, no way. No, that's too close for me. I'm so sorry. Mr. Walter said, good morning. Thank you for helping us live in our lives like it's golden. Absolutely. Mr. Allen says, I work in a wooded area and see all types of wildlife, swans, herons, turkeys, all types of mammals, including skunks. Oh, you're talking about where I live. Definitely all of those. Miss Phyllis says, sometimes I see foxes. Yes, coyotes, definitely, in the morning on my pavement. I just look it up for you. It says, strong family bonds, trust your instincts, upcoming positive life changes and financial luck. Oh my God, guys. Wait a minute. Guess what? I've just walked into a new season. You hear what's happening? Four foxes and a baby fox. And last week, and all of this is happening. Oh, Soulful Sunrisers, thank you so much. Oh, I'm excited. What do they say? The future is bright. We are rocking with Right, Vitality, Junebug, Refreshing Hope. What does that say? Grand Rising, Acceptance, Mail Carriers, and Joy are our words of the day. So when we come back, we are giving away a pair of tickets. Let me say that again, a pair of tickets for June 5th, this Friday at the MacArthur Theater to see Catherine Russell and Sean Mason. If you love jazz, this is the show for you. 215-634-806.

0: 5. Now, remember, if you're not going to use these tickets, do not take these tickets. We need to show up and show out. Okay? So 215-634-8065. When we get back from commercial for the next caller, for the caller to win these tickets this Friday. And Miss Phyllis says her word of the day is positive thinking. We'll be right back, Soulful Sunrisers, after these commercial messages. Don't go anywhere.
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2: All right, well, now that I'm getting a second look at this, everything's facing the proper way around. Where you arrive southbound on the Northeast Extension, where the left shoulder was blocked for, is this an accident? I guess. Single vehicles out there near exit 24 to 76. They turned like at the mid-county tolls. So watch out for delays in that area as we start our morning rush hour rides for this Monday, June 1st. You're on standby now for an opening at the Tacony, the southbound watercraft, I-95, and the Schuylkill Expressway look okay. Lisa Fairfax, Total Traffic.
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0: Welcome back. Welcome back, Soulful Sunrisers, on this beautiful Monday. 2 power outages so far. We are just rocking and rolling on June 1st. It's going to be amazing. So just want to bring a couple things. It is time for us to have a winner for the upcoming show. Yes, Fahim, it's a reggae song from Bob Marley. I want to know who wants those tickets. 215-634-8065. If you are a jazz aficionado, a jazz lover, this is the show for you to see this week. So let me repeat the number, 215-634-8065. And we are giving away tickets to see Catherine Russell, Grammy Award winner, and Sean Mason. Anyone, let's call in and just get those tickets. And tomorrow on the show, we have with us Dr. Nicole Rayfield. She was one of our Level Up 2025 Level Up winner, Word winner. She's also Polish Me Unbothered. I have her red toe polish on, really good. But she also is, we're spotlighting her for Small Business Month. And that is what another thing June is. It is Small Business Month. So tomorrow's show, we're talking about small small business, scaling your small business, and things to do to innovate and to be innovative and to make certain that you are there for your customers and so forth. Small Business Month. Mr. Walter says, good morning, Miss Phyllis. Go Eagles in trading AJ Brown because he really does not want to be in our town. All right. So let me know. We have a winner on Monday, June 1st, 2026. Winner, congratulations. Say your first name and where you're calling from.
11: Lisa Smith.
0: Good morning, Miss Lisa Smith. Happy Monday. You are the proud winner of tickets to see Catherine. Are you excited?
11: Yes, I am. Very.
0: Oh, awesome. And you can make the show on Friday?
11: Yes, and I'm from Philadelphia.
0: All right. All right. We didn't hit the button, Fahim, when we have a winner. Congratulations. Where's our winner button?
11: Thank you.
0: You're so welcome. Don't go anywhere. I don't know where Fahim is, but stay on the line. Good to, for him to get all your information. Yeah. That is for you, Lisa. We are on delayed on this Monday. What is the station that gives away the best concert tickets, has the best events, and the best programs? What's that station?
11: WURD.
0: All right. Thank you, Miss Lisa. Have a great time. Don't go anywhere. Stay on the line. We have a winner. Miss Julie says, congratulations, Lisa. Enjoy all that jazz. Yes, that is what it's about. So, you know, when I started thinking about pen pals, one of the things I wanted to make certain that I brought up today is with my word being write, W-R-I-T-E. Sometimes it's more than the pen pal, right? It's about writing a business plan. It's about a love letter. Maybe it's a prayer journal or a prayer request. Maybe it's your memoir, a thank you note. Writing yourself, scripting yourself, your future, a new beginning. I know for me, seeing foxes and deers, I am scripting a new day. Sometimes, all the times, writing is healing, it's cathartic, it is remembering, it is releasing. And so think about, what do you need to release as you write and let go? Mr. Walter says, Special K toe polish. You know that. But also, just maybe you want to, as mentioned, release. That is the beauty of writing. And you know what I do also, even without a pen pal, because I don't have one now, but actually that's not true. I have a pen pal that I made up. It's a friend of mine that lives far away. So I wrote a letter and I'm going to mail it. So she will be my pen pal. But I want to say that one of the things I know for certain is writing releases so many different things. And you never know. Maybe today your writing is not pen and paper. Maybe it's bringing a pen to the bathroom and getting some toilet paper and writing down some things you want to release and flush it. How about that as a pen pal? Writing a love letter to yourself. But one of the things I was going to say that I do is in top of the year, January, and the mid-year, 6 months in, which is June, I will look at my letter that I mailed to myself in January just to see how far, where I am on this journey, how much grace I have given myself and what that looks like. So, you know, you can write a letter for yourself now and open that up in December. There's no right or wrong way to do things. So just want to shout out that. Write yourself, flush it, do what feels loving and kind for you, and mark your calendars. I'm so happy to announce that Word Radio is the media sponsor for International Soulful Yoga Day, taking place June 27th, 2026 from 10 a.m. to 1 p.m. Join me in rhythm, movement, healing, community, wellness, conversation, connection, vendors, and drums with the incomparable Karen Smith on the drums, creating a powerful experience that honors rhythm, spirit, and ancestral connection. In North Philly. It's in North Philly, right off of Kelly Drive. So inviting everyone to come out, go to KarenTaylorBass.com and check that out. It is time to plank and get our bodies in season because we're in the 6 month mark. Before you know it, you will be at the beach, you will be at the park, and you want to be your best version of you. Good morning, Miss Margaret. She says, I believe in journaling. For me, it's healing. Then prayer seals it for me. My word is healing. Yes, journaling is everything. So the words for today were writing, vitality, June bug, refreshing, hope, grand rising, acceptance, mail carriers, joy, and healing. I was given a beautiful journal this weekend from one of my friends. Oh, you have to write. This is my journal. I keep it close to me. It says, you have a purpose and he has a plan. That is the journal that I am scripting. Shout out to one of my chocolate mamas, Cherise, who gave me that journal. Actually, it was an exchange. We did like a journal exchange, or she brought all these journals and we were able to pick what we wanted. So thank you for that. That was at our last chocolate mamas retreat. Anyway, it is time for us to move the body with the little time that we have left. So stand. You can do a two-step, side to side. You could plank, but this is the Rastaman, my favorite, Bob Marley, with One Love, because that is what we are channeling. June 1st, One Love. Here we go. Get into your plank. Take an exhale. Engage navel to spine.

all else, seal it with one love. Give thanks. Whoa, we got a lot of stuff happening on June 1st. Don't give up, Soulful Sunrisers. It's almost time. This is your gift to your body this morning, a beautiful stretch. As long as you move, you

slowly come onto your knees into a beautiful puppy stretch. Let it go. One love, slowly rise. Hold on one leg at a time. Brush off whatever you need. And yes, yes, yes. Miss Phyllis says, good, go Eagles. Yes. Miss Margaret, yes, give thanks and praise to the Lord. And we will be all right. That is what it is this morning. Soulful Sunrisers, I can't believe we have walked into a brand new day, a brand new month together. I want you to affirm who you are. With every breath, every sunrise is opportunity, another sentence, another choice. Don't wait for permission to become who you are. Live the life that was ordained for you. Don't wait for perfect timing. Don't wait for foxes, bears, or bears. Oh my, the season is changing. Summer is approaching, and this is your moment to be. So repeat after me. I honor my voice. I honor my purpose. I write my life with courage. I write my future with hope. I write my story with love. Soulful Sunrisers, that is my offering to you this morning. Love, love. Thank you, Miss Phyllis. She says, great show as always. Mr. Walter says, Bar Marley was a legend. One love to you, Karen. Fahim, New York. Fahim and New York, Word Radio family. One love, everyone. Have the best day. I play Exodus by Bob Marley this weekend. Another wise words from our beloved brother. Yes, Sis Margaret, Bob Marley. We got to have a Bob Marley show. Till we meet again, be amazing, be on purpose, script your life. Peace and love. Have the best day. Take care.

You're here because you know something. What you know you can't explain. But you feel it. You felt it your entire life. That there's something wrong with the world. You don't know what it is.

0: 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This is Solomon Jones on 900 AM, 96.1 FM, WURD. And I want to welcome you to another edition of Wake Up With Word. Fahim, good morning.
1: Good morning. Happy Monday. Welcome back.
0: Man, it's a great, great weekend, brother. How was yours?
1: Oh, man, it was a lot of fun, actually. I went out to a fun event Friday night, Saturday evening. I DJed a wedding after party, so it was a pretty fun-filled weekend.
0: Okay, well, it was a fun-filled weekend for me, too. On Saturday, we took kids from Man Up PHL down to Washington, D.C. We went to Howard. We went to the African-American Museum of History. We went to the Washington Nationals game, and you know, my greatest pleasure in doing that was wearing an Eagles hoodie inside Washington, D.C., and having people like, yo, I know you ain't got on that. I was like, yeah, go Birds. You know what I mean?
1: You just troll everywhere.
0: But
1: I feel like Commanders fans just got to take it anyway. Y'all team ain't done nothing since, I don't know, the days of like Doug Williams.
0: Yeah. I mean, it's been a while now. You know, they do have a chance with Jaden Daniels. We'll see what happens with him. He did get hurt last year, hurt the team. But phenomenal young black quarterback, you know what I mean? But yeah, they was like, what you doing with that Birds jersey? I was like, don't worry about it. Now, you know what I mean? Go Birds.
1: Now, speaking of Birds, and it is June 1st.
0: I know. Today is the day.
1: Is AJ packing his bag?
0: I think he probably is. I think AJ Ben had his bags packed. AJ ready to get out of here. Right. And you know, we appreciate you, AJ. We appreciate everything you did while you were here. And we'll talk about it a little bit later on with OJ Spivey. But do you think it's today, or do you think, you know, they wait a couple of days? Do you think the Eagles are holding out for more from the Patriots or whoever AJ gets traded to?
1: I guess it depends on what they're receiving in return.
0: Yeah.
1: As far as like how soon they do it. Like do they, I mean, you know, we're obviously they're going to get some picks, but do they possibly get like a player? Is it picks and a player?
0: Yeah.
1: You know, from the Patriots. Who knows? Sometimes they'll throw in a player. So we'll see.
0: Well, you know, the reports say over and over and over again, I'm so tired of hearing the reports. That's why I'm like, just get it over with. Whatever's going to happen.
1: Yeah.
0: The reports say that the Eagles are going to get a 2028 first-round pick, which, of course, if you Howie, you parlay that into something in 2027.
1: Yeah.
0: You know what I mean? You get in the top 10 in 2027. You know what I mean? So I am looking forward to seeing what the Eagles do and what they get in terms of this trade. So a new $30 million plan aims to make getting in and out of the sports complex in South Philly easier for fans. Traffic has long been the nemesis of sports fans heading to watch games in person. On Thursday, Governor Shapiro, PennDOT, and leaders of the four major sports teams announced that they're working to change that. The plans include a new I-76 westbound ramp from 7th and Packer Avenue. The plan for the I-76 westbound will cost roughly $15 million, and after a $6.6 million investment, AI-timed traffic signals will line Broad Street. So you think the AI traffic signals going to start shooting at us or something? What do you think they're going to do?
1: Right. You start messing up the traffic flow. We're going to see, because they got to do something, because it is typically like, I never really had much of an issue getting to an event,
0: yeah,
1: but when it's time to leave,
0: yeah, it's a mess.
1: That's when it's crazy.
0: It's a mess. Well, we went to the game last year, me and Dr. Tim Golden, and it was a mess getting there. We get to right to the place where we could turn to get to the parking lot, so the cops are like, no, you got to go around.
1: Yeah.
0: Like, why? No, you just got to go around. We both looked at each other like, yo, we should have caught the subway, man.
1: Yeah.
0: This is crazy.
1: It can be bad. I remember once, it was either a year or 2 years ago, there was one weekend where the Phillies game was ending the same time the Eagles game was starting, there was a concert. Mm. Like, it was ridiculous.
0: Yeah. And those are the times you just gotta catch public transportation down there. It is a mess. So we'll see what happens with this new on-ramp and AI lights. I don't know. Every time I hear AI now, I think about Terminator.
1: I know.
0: I really do.
1: They tried to warn us.
0: They did.
1: John Carter died for nothing.
0: You know what I mean? We ain't listen. We did not listen. Anyway, the mayor of Newark imposed a curfew early Sunday around an immigration detention center in New Jersey after a series of clashes between protesters and police. The curfew around Delaney Hall will be in place 9 to 6 until further notice, according to Mayor Roz Baraka. The move came after another night of standoffs between law enforcement and demonstrators at the facility, as protesters could be seen in photographs and videos fighting over barricades as police used riot shields to push him back. A video posted on social media showed police on horseback marching into crowds attempting to break up groups of protesters. You got to understand, man, that people are not going to continue to stand still and watch their friends, their relatives, their neighbors, fellow Americans, and even if you're not American, people aren't going to continue to stand by and just watch others treated that way, man. It's just not going to happen.
1: It's ridiculous because, again, you are talking about people's families and friends, and they're just being held with no information. I think that's the part that's even wild. They're like, okay, you got my loved one detained,
0: right,
1: but you're not even telling me anything.
0: Right. Yeah, that's crazy. And that's what's happening. And so, hate to see it happen in Newark, where Mayor Roz Baraka, son of Amiri Baraka, the famed poet and playwright, you know, hate to see him have to deal with this, but it is what it is. And, you know, people have the right to protest. But once the protest turns violent, then, you know, unfortunately, law enforcement has every right to step in. So it is a mess, man. And the cause is just, though. The cause is right. You cannot have people in these detention facilities like it's Nazi Germany, man. America is not going to stand for that. And you know what? You know who's standing in the way of that? Federal judges. Federal judges are the only thing standing between America as we know it and America as we don't. We don't know America as it was in the Jim Crow era when blacks drank from separate water fountains, sat on the back of the bus, and lived without hope of ever achieving what they called the American dream. That's what our ancestors dealt with. An America that told us to pull ourselves up by the bootstraps when they knew we didn't have any boots. An America that told us hard work was the formula, knowing that mess was a lie. An America that burnt down black neighborhoods that succeeded, built highways through the ones that were stable, sent crack into the ones with potential, and locked up the men in the rest. In that America, we didn't have Benzes and six-figure jobs. We didn't have stocks and 401ks. We didn't have a shot at building financial freedom. That's the America Trump wants to take us back to. That's the America we must fight to avoid. And when we fight in the courts, when we fight with our lawyers, when we fight with the knowledge of what that system is, judges must stand between us and the past. Judges must do what is right. We got a hot show for you today on Wake Up With Word. Philadelphia Police Commissioner Kevin Bethel has the latest on crime in Philly. Lawyer and critical race theorist Dr. Tim Golden on Trump's court losses and what they could mean for the $1.8 billion slush fund. Award-winning sports writer O.J. Spivey on the A.J. Brown trade that could take place as soon as today. And Black America's ties to the FIFA World Cup. And after another Hot Roots picnic in Philly, Candace Johnson joins us with a recap. And as always, we've got you, our listeners, calling in at 215-634-8065, a toll free 1-866-361-0900. Hit us on Instagram at Onward, or you can hit me personally at SolomonJones1. Watch us on Facebook at Forward. But first, it's the big three, the news stories you need to know to kick off your day right here on Wake Up With Word. Story number one, a federal judge on Friday temporarily blocked the Trump administration from proceeding with a new $1.8 billion settlement fund for the president's allies who believe they were victims of a weaponized government, halting the fund's formation or any potential payouts for at least the next 2 weeks. U.S. District Judge Liani Brinkema in Alexandria, Virginia, scheduled a June 12th hearing for arguments on whether to extend her order barring the government from moving forward with its anti-weaponization fund while pending litigation challenges it. The administration created the fund to resolve President Donald Trump's lawsuit against the IRS over the leak of his returns. A Justice Department spokesperson said it's extremely confident that the fund is legally supported by ample precedent, including from settlements during the administration of President Barack Obama, a Democrat. We will not allow the policy preferences of judges to interfere with our efforts to provide restitutions to victims of lawfare. I gotta laugh, man. These people are crazy. You know, meanwhile, Your policy preference of judges has knocked out Roe versus Wade. Your policy preferences of judges has scuttled the Voting Rights Act. Your policy preferences of judges has allowed for whole black districts to be wiped out in states in the South. And so please stop with the hypocrisy talking about the weaponization of government. The only people I saw weaponizing government was you. Weaponizing government against Letitia James, trying to indict her over and over again. That's not working. Weaponizing the government against James Comey, trying to indict him over and over again. That's not working. Weaponizing the government against 82-year-old E. Jean Carroll, who won a lawsuit against the president, saying that he is liable for sexually abusing her in a dressing room in a department store in the 90s. Like, what are you, who's weaponizing the government but you? Meanwhile, the people on January 6th, we watched them do the crimes that they were accused of doing. Accused, charged, and then convicted, and then the president pardons them, even though we saw them do it. Make it make sense. What do you mean weaponization? Who's weaponized the government other than you? Like, if people commit crimes, they're supposed to be tried. If they are convicted by a jury of their peers, they're supposed to be punished. Whether that's probation, whether that's jail, whether that's something more. That's how our system is supposed to work. But you want us to watch people commit crimes. I mean, the kind of crime that we have not ever seen in person in our lifetimes. And then just let them do it. And then let them off and then pay them to do it. Meanwhile, black people have been waiting for reparations for hundreds of years. You can get reparations for these people in hundreds of days. Make it make sense. You have got to be kidding me. Then you go try to put Obama name in your... Keep Obama name out your mouth, man. You know what I mean? He came in after George W. Bush made a mess of the country, cleaned up the mess, and left us on solid financial footing, left us on solid civil footing, left us on solid footing, period. What happens when you come in? There's a pandemic. A million Americans die. Come on, man. Come on, man. I mean, I'm at the point now. I can't. I can't, because what you're saying is just completely just lies.
1: It is, and this is ridiculous. I'm glad that the federal judge stepped in, because you're not going to get paid for trying to overthrow the government. Mm. That's not how this works. Mm. All of those people should still be in prison right now.
0: Yeah, they absolutely should. Brings me to story number two. Days after several artists said they wouldn't participate in the entertainment lineup for the, quote, Great American State Fair in Washington, D.C., the president said he's working to hold a rally instead. Freedom 250, the organization behind the Great American State Fair, told ABC News Saturday evening that Trump will headline the opening ceremony of the fair on Wednesday, June 24th. As the visionary behind the Great American State Fair, we're excited to announce that President Trump will personally kick off this historic celebration on Wednesday, June 24th, in an opening ceremony celebrating America's 250th birthday, Freedom 250 spokeswoman Danielle Alvarez said in a statement. Earlier Saturday, Trump announced in a social media post that he was working on holding a rally on Wednesday to take the place of these, quote, highly paid third-rate artists. The president said he would give a major speech, rallying the country forward like I have done ever since being president. In a later post on a social media platform, Trump suggested a giant Make America Great Again rally for the event instead of what he called, quote, overpriced singers who nobody wants to hear. If nobody wanted to hear him, why you invite him?
1: That's my thing. Not at third rate.
0: Right.
1: But that's how he does. If you're for him, oh, you're the best thing ever. Mm-hmm. You know, he lied to that quarterback, Jackson Dart. Right to his face, called him a future Hall of Famer. Why you gonna lie to that boy like that?
0: I know.
1: You know what I'm saying? He might win 5 games this year. You call him a future Hall of Famer. But because he supports him. He supports him, so he's the greatest thing ever.
0: Yeah.
1: But if you do anything against Donald Trump, now you're horrible. You're third rate and all that type of stuff. But I will say that, like, you know, he kind of got his back, because we thought we were winning with all the artists dropping out.
0: Yeah.
1: But then he's turning around, oh, yeah, well, you know what? Now you got to hear me talk.
0: Yeah.
1: Oh, man.
0: But it reminds me, so there's a movie that LaVita loves, and we watched a lot with the kids when they were growing up. called Bye Bye Birdie. So in Bye Bye Birdie, right, it's this dude, he like Elvis. And he comes to town and he's going to perform on Ed Sullivan. So all the people in the town are trying to figure out how they can get on Ed Sullivan too. And then the mayor is like, well, I'm going to make a speech. And he's like, wow, I'm going to make a speech on Ed Sullivan. Ed Sullivan like, nah, you ain't making no speech. And that's what it reminds me of. Like, no, nobody want to hear you make no speech, man. Nobody wants to hear you make a speech. We don't want to hear it. You know, now if those artists would have performed, maybe some people would have watched. Now it's, you know, it'll be your folks, I guess, who will watch and listen to you talk and say things that are completely inappropriate for that kind of celebration. But yeah, they need to cancel it. Just you know, just don't do it. Yeah. Don't nobody want to hear you talk, man. Gas $4.50. Shut up.
1: Yeah,
0: you know what I mean? For real.
1: There's gonna be a giant MAGA rally. Well, I'm like, well, I mean, you're gonna have a UFC fight in NASCAR. It was probably gonna be a MAGA rally regardless, but you know.
0: It was absolutely gonna be that, and that's probably why those artists pulled out. They said they don't want to be a part of that. Brings me to story number three. A North Carolina police officer has been fired after viral doorbell camera video shows him repeatedly punching a black woman during an arrest, sparking protests on Friday. The firing came after the Shelby Police Department completed an administrative investigation. The officer, whose name officials have not released, had previously been placed on suspension. The findings of the investigation have also been turned over to the North Carolina State Bureau of Investigation. While this incident does not reflect the values of the Shelby Police Department, it does reinforce the importance of holding ourselves to the highest standards of conduct. So officers were conducting a criminal investigation on Friday when they encountered what they called a suspicious female in the area. The doorbell video appears to show an officer repeatedly punching a woman identified as 34-year-old Cherie Moore during an arrest before another officer appears to intervene. It is unclear what happened before the video. Moore's family is calling for the officer to be charged criminally. Moore's father, Gregory Moore, told ABC News that the video of his daughter being punched was difficult to watch. She was calling my name and I wasn't there for her to protect her, so you know how that made me feel. That made me feel so bad, Gregory Moore said. And so another case of, unfortunately, racism in policing, a white officer punching a black woman repeatedly. Thankfully, what I saw at the end of that video gave me some hope. It was a black officer actually stepping in and making him stop. That's something we need to see more. Like, if you know, you could be in the police department, it's cool. You know what I mean? But if you see one of your colleagues abusing black people or anybody, you need to step in. Don't just stand there and be like, oh, well, I got to back my... Nah. He punching this woman. The woman is unarmed. The woman's in no position to threaten him or do anything to him. And he's just wailing on this woman, man. Black officer stepped in, made him stop. I want to hear from you, man. Give me a call. 215-634-8065 is the number you can call to get in on the conversation right here at WURD Radio. Police brutality still a thing in America. And, you know, in the atmosphere that we're in, do you feel like it remains a threat to all of us, man? Give me a call. 215-634-8065. That is the number you can call to get in on the conversation right here at WURD Radio. I am Solomon Jones. 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We'll be right back.
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3: Okay, listen, we've got heavier traffic than I was counting on for you, up 42 now. We're in heavy shape from the ride for Coles Road to 295 for almost 20 minutes. We are blocked for the accident north on 295, jamming you from Route 130 in Gloucester County to approaching the closure of 295 between 47 and 42. So that's a tough one. Sorry about that, but do what you can in the detour zone to remain safe. Use your headlights. It's a bright, sunny day. I don't want you to get caught up where a distracted driver could cause you a problem. 95 and the Schuylkill are busy, but fine for now. Lisa Fairfax, Total Traffic.
2: It's time for a check on the weather on WURD.
4: Good Monday, everyone. Here is your current weather forecast for the Philadelphia area. And we start off June with a mostly sunny day today. Still relatively low humidity, a high of 77. It's partly cloudy overnight with a low of 52. And then tomorrow, mostly sunny and nice. A very slight chance of a passing shower, a high of 76. Another nice day for Wednesday, though it does begin a bit of a warming trend as our high gets to 82. Once again for today, mostly sunny, a nice high of 77. I'm Randy Chepikin with your Philadelphia weather.
2: 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The Jefferson Rams work to redefine possible.
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8: Between 1990 and 2005, Philadelphia was a mecca for music and culture. This is the story told by the people who lived it. This is Beats, Flows, and Neo Soul. I developed 5 pillars that made the Philadelphia music scene between 1990 and 2005 great. The third of the 5 pillars are the artists and producers. One production house in particular shaped the 90s sound of Philadelphia like none other.
9: So my name is Carvin Hagens. In between 90 and 2005, I was a rapper, and then I turned into a singer. Not a good singer, but a singer-songwriter, and ultimately producer. 1996, Jazzy Jeff's company formed the Touch of Jazz, meaning it was the 6 guys that were active, which was, again, myself, Ivan Barrios, Keith Pelzer, Darren Henson, Vidal Davis, and Andre Harris. Later, Miss Jill Scott walked into the studio, and when she came into the studio, it was like magic, if I could see that. It was like magic. Her, Dre, and Vidal got into the A room and just began to make incredible records. And, I was able to sit in on some of the writing. And then Eric Robeson was another.

0: worked on her first album.
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0: Good morning. This is Solomon Jones on 900 AM, 96.1 FM, WURD. I want to welcome you back to Wake Up With Word, and we're taking your calls at 215-634-8065. That is 215-634-8065. Whole lot went on this weekend. Of course, the Roots Picnic happened in Philadelphia this weekend. Went off without a hitch this year, Fahim. Probably because we didn't have torrential rain. That's probably...
1: I'm sure that helped. That helped. It was a great weekend. The one time I don't go, one, you know, I missed the Jay-Z performance because he's like one artist I still haven't seen live.
0: Yeah.
1: So I missed that. And two, like the weather was perfect because typically if it's not raining, it's usually like extremely hot that weekend. And it was actually like a nice, relaxed, like 68 degrees.
0: Yeah. Yeah, so great weekend, great Roots Picnic. Of course, we'll talk a little bit later on with Candace Johnson about that. And, you know, a number of other things happened this weekend. Of course, the drama with President Trump never ends. The war in Iran apparently never ends either. And so they keep telling us, oh, it's an agreement, you know, coming. And to me, it's silly. Because you had an agreement with Iran under Barack Obama, but since you hate Barack Obama because he was black, you decide that, you know, we're going to rip up that agreement and then, you know, go wait a few years, then we're going to start a war, and then that war is never going to end. And as a result, our gas prices are $4.50 or more. Now, in Logan, at Broad and Belfield, do not go to Broad and Belfield, gas is $5.49? Something like that? They just gouging people, man.
1: Yeah.
0: You know what I mean? Just straight gouging people. You go other places, gas might be anywhere between, I don't know, $4.19, $4.29, and $4.45. It just depends. But some places, they just charging whatever they want. $5.49, man. You know you're wrong.
1: Yeah.
0: You know you're wrong.
1: Yeah.
0: You know what I mean? Why are you doing that?
1: I haven't seen it cheaper than $4.99. I know I got gas yesterday, as a matter of fact, and I was like, all right, let me know when it's almost at 20.
0: Yeah.
1: Like two seconds later, like, oh, it's almost at 20.
0: Yeah. Yeah, exactly. I mean, it's absolutely crazy. And so you talking about make America great again. Man, you better make these gas prices go down. Stop starting wars out of nowhere for nothing. You know, so we're dealing with that still. But we're also dealing with, in sports, it's June 1st. A.J. Brown might be traded from the Philadelphia Eagles. We'll see what we get in return. My great pleasure this weekend, of course, was going to Washington, D.C., taking some kids down to the game, to the museum, to Howard, and, of course, wearing my Eagles hoodie.
1: Gotta troll them. Gotta troll them.
0: Straight troll them. Yeah. And wait, we in the store buying, like, some baseballs for the kids or whatever, and somebody was like, go Birds. I was like, go Birds!
1: Now, D.C.'s one of those, it's one of those funny places because it can go either way. Like, you'll run into Washington fans, but you also might see a lot of Cowboy fans. It's one of those weird, like, split cities because, you know, you have a lot of people who are from, like Northern Virginia,
0: right.
1: And Virginia, of course, doesn't have a football team.
0: Right.
1: And for whatever reason, that area just ended up getting like a lot of Cowboy fans in that area.
0: I did see somebody with a star on their head, and I was repulsed by that. You know, so. But yeah, I did see that, and you know, the other thing is that for years, there was a serious rivalry between the Cowboys and Washington because they were the two teams in the division that were good.
1: Yeah,
0: of course, that was many years ago.
1: Yes, that was the original robbery.
0: Yeah. That was a long time ago. Now they're like, what you doing with that bird? Let me see that hoodie. I'm like, nah, man, you can't see that. You know what I mean? Yeah, just admire it from far. So that was great. But then the other thing going on in Washington, of course, is your president. A federal judge on Friday temporarily blocked the Trump administration from proceeding with a new $1.8 billion settlement fund for his allies who believe they were victims of a weaponized government. U.S. District Judge Leonie Brinkema of Alexandria, Virginia, scheduled a June 12th hearing for arguments on whether to extend her order barring the government from moving forward with its, quote, anti-weaponization fund while pending litigation challenges it. Of course, story number two. You've got days after several artists said they wouldn't participate in the entertainment lineup for the Great American State Fair in Washington. The president said he's working to hold a Make America Great Again rally instead. I got a feeling it was going to be that anyway, and that's why the artists pulled out. Now he's calling them third-rate artists. Nobody wants to see them. They're boring. All they do is complain. Well, why are you asking to come in the first place then? Who's really going to be bored? Was it going to be more boring watching the Commodores sing, or is it going to be more boring hearing a speech? You tell me. 215-634-8065 is the number you can call to get in. In Newark, Mayor Roz Baraka has put a curfew in place as protests continue to spiral around the ICE facility there where people are being held in what the protesters say is abhorrent and horrible conditions. And so the mayor there putting a curfew in place. I want to know what y'all think about that. And of course, story number three, in North Carolina, police officer has been fired after viral doorbell camera footage showed him repeatedly punching a black woman during an arrest, sparking protests on Friday. They claimed she was suspicious in the area, charged her with all the stuff, had to drop the charges. And a black officer had to step in to stop him from punching this black woman.
1: Yeah, and looking at that video, I'll just eyeball it and say that lady was around maybe 140 pounds.
0: Yeah.
1: At most, looking at that video. And I'm just like, if you are a full-grown man,
0: right,
1: and you're unable to physically restrain a woman that size without having to

0: this is my opinion.
1: Okay.
0: The offensive line has to be rebuilt to a degree. We need one or two players that can open up some holes for our running back.
1: I agree.
0: And protect Hurts.
1: Yeah.
0: I think that was one of the big problems last year besides the offensive coach.
1: Mm-hmm.
0: Okay?
1: Mm-hmm.
0: The offensive line was bad. Malata, he's one of them turnstiles, as far as I'm concerned.
2: You think so?
0: He's big, he's tall, but they run around him.
1: Okay.
0: Yeah, that's what I see with Malata.
1: Okay.
0: Okay? But Brown, we can get ourselves a big stud on that offensive line. And maybe we need a Wes Hopkins at safety.
1: Wes Hopkins, somebody's going to hit you.
0: Yeah, Wes Hopkins was small, but you knew when you come across the middle, you were going to get hit. You know. Secondly, Solomon, these white police officers. That's why I sue every last one of them. I don't play with them because they have no disrespect for black men. They have no disrespect for black women. And a lot of times, they don't have respect for their own colleagues when they're up there beating that woman half to death, and the black police officer is standing there watching them. Okay? And now, if you could name me one time, have you ever seen a black police officer beat a white woman the way some of these white cops beat black women? You know, we just don't do it because we know as black officers the repercussions that's going to come from that. Okay? So the only way you stop this nonsense, folks in the community, when they see abuse and discrimination, they gotta report it and hopefully put it in writing so it will go into their jacket. And when the lawyer subpoena their jacket, these violations will be right there.
1: Yeah.
0: Sometimes calling up on the phone. And I mean, when that captain or sergeant on duty gets that phone call, he forgets you even called. But now, when you write that little letter, that letter will not go in that trash can. It'll go in that person's file. And a lot of these police officers, if you give them some type of mental examinations, you'll find out they got some serious mental issues.
1: Frank, I want to thank you for your call this morning on WURD Radio. Let's go to Al from the North. Let's go to break. And then we'll get Al and Jacob on the other side at 215-634-8065. 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I am Solomon Jones. This is WURD Radio. We'll be right back.

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9: 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And I want to welcome you back to Wake Up With Word. And we want to talk to you. You can give us a call. 215-634-8065 is the number you can call to get in on the conversation right here at WURD Radio. A bunch of stuff happened over the course of this weekend. Of course, the Roots Picnic happened here in Philadelphia. We'll be talking with Kansas Johnson about that a little bit later on in the show. And in Washington, D.C., in addition to Man Up PHL taking a bunch of kids from Philadelphia down to D.C., to Howard University, to the African American Museum, and to the Washington Nationals game, your president down there clowning, man. He down there clowning. As usual, and really, federal judge is the only thing standing in the way of America as we know it and America as we don't. Story number one, a federal judge on Friday temporarily blocked the Trump administration from proceeding with a new $1.8 billion settlement fund for the president's allies who claimed they were victims of a weaponized government under Joe Biden. And now they're putting Barack Obama's name in it, too, right? So you victimize if you commit a crime and you are prosecuted for it. I guess if you look a certain way or if you support a certain person or if you claim a particular ideology, then you can't be ever convicted of a crime, even if we saw you do it. See, that's the part that's getting me, Fahim. We watched them do it.
10: I'm just trying to think about, like, a job I had, like, 8-9 years ago, mm-hmm. blaming me for something going on right now.
9: Absolute crazy stuff. And that's what's happening. So you got that. And then you've got story number two. Days after several artists said they would not participate in the entertainment lineup for the Great American State Fair in Washington, D.C., the president said he's working to hold a rally instead. They're going to make it a Make America Great Again rally, which they probably were going to do anyway. And that's probably why Morris Day and the Time, the Commodores, and other artists dropped out and said, no thanks. We don't want to be part of that foolishness.
10: But my question is, what happened to Kid Rock and Nicki Minaj? They ain't there to help them out?
9: I know, right? Story number three. Story number three. A North Carolina police officer has been fired after viral doorbell camera video shows him repeatedly punching a black woman during an arrest, sparking protests on Friday. The firing came after the Shelby Police Department completed an investigation into the incident. The family wants that officer charge. So we want to hear from you. Give us a call. 215-634-8065 is the number you can call to get in on the conversation right here at WURD Radio. And of course, the ICE mess continues to go on too, as the mayor of Newark, Mayor Roz Baraka, son of playwright and poet Amiri Baraka, has now put a curfew in place from 9 p.m. to 6 a.m. as those protests continue to spiral out of control. Let's go to the phone lines, talk to Al from the Northeast Online too. Go ahead, Al.
5: Hey, good morning, Sam, Funny Boy family. How you doing?
9: Good, brother. How are you?
5: Doing great. Hey, you know, Frank cracks me up. He called Jordan Mulatto. I thought he was Samoan, but...
9: Come on, man. That is the corniest dad joke. You got it. Come on, Al. You can do better.
5: Okay, I got a better one for you.
9: All right, what you got?
5: Do you know about the Trump Library?
9: The Trump Library?
5: Yeah.
9: No, what about it?
5: Well, the complete set is two books.
9: Uh-huh.
5: But it's a hold-up because the guy waits for him to finish coloring.
9: All right.
5: That was better.
9: A little bit. Slightly.
5: But hey, I'm ambivalent about A.J. Brown leaving, man.
9: Uh-huh.
5: Because he was such a great player. I mean, despite all the antics on the sideline and everything, but we were successful with him. I'm going to miss him, man. But I trust Howie, so I'm hoping we can, you know. And they stocked up on a lot of, you know, receivers, but, you know.
9: Yeah.
5: It's quality, not quantity, right?
9: I know. It don't matter how many can they catch, can they run, can they break a tackle, can they fight for the ball. Like, that's, you know, I mean, it's great you got a lot of them, but can they play?
5: I know, man, but Howie's always, you know, proven to be, you know, Howie, so I trust him.
9: Yeah.
5: And that cop, man, that beat the woman, they should put him, you can't attack him. How about we have a boxing match, you put a male family member in the ring with you, since you're so big and bad, you want to hit a woman.
9: I know.
5: Getting there with a man, you know. They got that online, they got these scrap yards of people who are plugging, man. But, yeah, put them in the scrap yard, see what you know.
9: Mm-hmm.
5: I'll do it.
9: Mm-hmm.
5: I'm a senior citizen, but I give him a two-piece and a biscuit for the cause.
9: Well, yeah, he definitely deserved that. That was a mess. It was horrific, man, to see that.
5: I know, man. But like you said, if it had been a black male cop beating a white woman, he would be crucified.
9: Yeah.
5: And we know this already, but anyway. I'm going to work on some better jokes,
9: Al. All right, man. Thank you, Al. I appreciate that. Thank you for your call. Jacob from Omni's on the line. Go ahead, Brother Jacob.
11: Hey, peace be unto you. Solomon Fahim, the word family.
9: Same to you.
11: Yeah, you know, Solomon, after seeing what we saw, man, they talking about they going to see what was happening. Are you kidding me?
9: Mm.
11: You know, her father did an interview, right?
9: Mm-hmm.
11: And I'm figuring, Solomon, can you imagine if you saw a man hitting your daughter like that?
9: I know.
11: What? Are you kidding me?
9: I know.
11: Man, I'm telling you, it would have took everything and a law to keep me off of him, you know?
9: Mm.
11: But, and the bottom line is, Solomon, if I jumped on a dog and was punching him like that, right?
9: Mm-hmm.
11: Would they have to wonder whether they was going to arrest me or not?
9: Mm.
11: Right? I would be charged with everything from... And I guess for the rest of my life, people would be marching with songs. I mean, with signs. Oh, he did that to a dog, you know, like they did Michael Vick, right?
9: Mm.
11: And I'm glad to see these courts stepping in and telling Trump, take your name off of the Kennedy Center.
9: Yeah.
11: And that money you talking about, no, nah, we're going to hold up on that because we're going to start something with the coloreds. They going to start wanting money because we know we did them wrong, right? So they ain't stupid, right?
9: No. Okay. No, not at all. I hear you, man. I want to thank you for your call this morning on WURD Radio. 215-634-8065 is the number you can call to get in. You can also, of course, weigh in on Facebook at Forward at F-O-R-W-U-R-D. That is F-O-R-W-U-R-D. That is how you weigh in on Facebook. Terry Rivers saying good morning to the Word family on Facebook. Joanne Kemp said a delivery driver for me was pulled over by the police. He went down the street the wrong way. You would have thought he killed someone. I made sure to go to the porch with my phone and ask the driver, was he okay, letting the cop know I see him. Terry Rivers saying good morning to the Word family and saying that kindness matters and hatred does not. Julie Ward Carnegie says, it could be a disruption to residents. WSA TV News, hopefully, will keep us apprised of the situation. Walter Davis weighing in on Facebook as well. And we've also got Winona Hayes Poole saying good morning to the Word family. So we appreciate all of you. Of course, today, June 1st, clock ticking. Clock ticking, Fahy. We got to see what's going to happen with A.J. Brown. I know you'll be glad to see him gone.
10: Oh, I mean, I'm not going to shed a tear or anything. But I will say for any prospective, you know, free agents who are considering coming to the Eagles, I would take a look at this before you make that move.
9: Come on.
10: Because I remember that draft where, you know, the Eagles traded for A.J. Brown.
9: Yeah.
10: And how the whole city was like, oh, we got A.J. Brown.
9: Yeah.
10: We got A.J. Brown. Mm-hmm. Buy his jersey. Oh, we got the best receiver.
9: Yeah.
10: And, you know, fast forward just a handful of years, and it's like, get out of here, A.J. Don't let the door hit you. You know, so I'm just saying, if you're a free agent, just remember that. Just how fickle Philly fans are.
9: Why are you trying to discourage people from coming to the Birds, man? Stop it, man. You see these Dallas fans, I'm telling you, you got to watch them. You got to watch them. But, yeah, I mean, look, A.J. got what he wanted, and we got what we wanted. He got a Super Bowl out the deal. Got a Super Bowl win out of the deal. That's not bad.
10: That's
9: not
10: true.
9: A bad deal.
10: That's true.
9: You know what I mean? And got paid. He leaving here with a suitcase full of money. You know what I mean? Matter of fact, a steamer trunk full of money. You know, he's going to be all right. He going to be all right. So, I mean, if you come here and the fans are going to be on you. I got to be honest. The fans going to be on you. That's what we do, right? But you're going to leave here with a Super Bowl championship. Unlike the way you leave Dallas. You don't leave Dallas like that.
10: But you're probably going to get a broadcasting job. You know, we go straight into the booth.
9: That's true. Troy Aikman. Which reminds me, of course, we got to talk a little bit later on about this whole thing with Jackson Dart and Abdul Carter. That's blowing up. And you got some guys who are commentators, you know, saying some things that are interesting, like, oh, okay. You know what I mean? I see where you stand now, you know, Boomer Esiason.
10: Mm-hmm.
9: You know what I'm saying? So we'll talk with O.J. Spivey a little bit later on about that. And, of course, in a few minutes, we're going to talk with Philadelphia Police Commissioner Kevin Bethel about what is going on in Philadelphia in terms of crime and crime prevention in just a few minutes. But if you want to get in, you can at 215-634-8065. That, of course, the number you can call to get in on the conversation right here at WURD. We got some folks weighing in on Facebook, including Craig Williams and Terry Rivers, saying good morning to the Word family. Tell you what we're going to do. We are going to go to break. And on the other side of this break, we are going to talk with Philadelphia Police Commissioner Kevin Bethel. I am Solomon Jones. This is WURD Radio. We'll be right back.
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13: We've got a tough ride out from Deptford to Camden County, up 55 from exit 58 in Deptford to Route 42, 10 minutes or more there. Northbound 42 is a half an hour ride between Blackwood, Clementon Road and 295. You're jammed for at least 40 minutes on 295 and the delay stretching from Red Bank Avenue to the closure in the left lane. at 42. So we've made some progress, but consider yourself more or less blocked for now if you're heading toward the Walt Whitman Bridge. Ben Franklin Bridge is okay. We're busy on the Schuylkill 95 and the Blue Route, though. Lisa Fairfax, Total Traffic.
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14: Here's your latest extended weather forecast for the Philadelphia area. And as we get started with the month of June, we do so with a pretty nice day today. Mostly sunny, relatively low humidity, and a high of 77. Partly cloudy overnight, a low of 52. And then tomorrow, mostly sunny and nice. Very slight chance of a passing shower, the high 76. We start a warming trend on Wednesday with another nice day. High gets up to 82. And then it's warmer still for Thursday. Nice sunshine with a high of 86. Continued mostly sunny, but becoming hotter for Friday. Still low humidity, but a high of 91. Long range, it looks like Saturday should be mostly sunny and 92. Once again for today, mostly sunny, a nice high of 77. I'm Randy Chepigan with your Philadelphia weather.
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16: I'm just as excited to talk to our next guest. 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
24: White people go around, it seems to me, with a very carefully suppressed terror of black people. They don't know what the black face hides. They're sure it's hiding something. What it's hiding is American history. What it's hiding is what white people know they have done and are doing. White people know one thing. They know they would not like to be black here.
25: James Baldwin is a name we will never forget in literature and civil rights. Born August 2nd, 1924 in Harlem, New York, Baldwin emerged as a profound voice of his generation. He fearlessly addressed the complex intersections of race, sexuality, and identity while adeptly writing about social injustices. An essayist, novelist, and playwright, Baldwin's esteemed works still hold truth and meaning today. today. Some of his most notable works include The Fire Next Time, a scathing critique of American racism through two letters, one addressed to America and the other to his nephew. Giovanni's Room, now considered part of the LGBTQ canon, Giovanni's Room explores a story of same-sex desire set in 1950s Paris. And Notes of a Native Son, an insightful collection of essays about race, popular culture, and more in America and Europe. Baldwin's activism was not confined to the page. He was known as a prominent civil rights and gay liberation activist who paved the way for Black queer thought, writing, and art. His legacy lives on today as we celebrate the brilliance of our Black LGBTQ ancestors. We wish all of our LGBTQIA listeners a month filled with joy, celebration, and pride. This Pride Month vignette was brought to you by Comcast.

0: Good morning. 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I want to welcome you back to Wake Up With Word. Joining us now, Philadelphia Police Commissioner Kevin Bethel. Commissioner Bethel, good morning.
1: Good morning. Good morning, Solomon. Good morning to your audience.
0: All right. So let's start with something positive. So the Roots Picnic, of course, happened this weekend, and Philadelphia Police charged with making sure that security is was good for that. How did that work out this weekend?
1: Yeah, you know, it's always been a great event, and this weekend was continued that pattern, right? I mean, it's a team effort, as you know. Giselle Jones, the special events team, working with our Office of Emergency Management and other intergovernmental partners, to put on the event, and obviously, but it went very, very well. My daughters, my kids were down there. Having a good time both days. And she was giving me a report out. She said, "Dad, we're just having a great time." Mm-hmm. As I said on Friday, you know, these events go well when the folks are attending go well.
0: Yeah.
1: You know, and they stepped up and did a phenomenal job, and just glad to see the event go so well.
0: Mm-hmm. So how does that prepare you for the other things that are coming? Of course, FIFA's coming. They're going to be, Lemon Hill and some other places around the city of Philadelphia, in the park. So how does that park event prepare you for what's coming with FIFA World Cup?
1: I mean, we've been doing the Roots, as you know, for quite some years, but those are big events and other events, whether it been, the Super Bowl or any of those other events we have. All have created the muscle for us to move effectively. We just never had it so compacted as we are now, starting on July, June 11th to July 4th. Mm-hmm. July 4th being our big, big day. But these learnings that we get from that, the working, the collaboration, on multiple levels with multiple partners, that kind of work that takes to pull off the Roots is very similar. You know, some of the things you don't see behind the scene, whether it be our homeland security or our drones flying, making sure that we're making sure things are safe. So those things, we learn a lot from those big events, and we've learned a lot over the years around that. And we carry that through FIFA and through this summer.
0: Okay, so the other thing, and I've asked SEPTA about this, but I got to ask you about this. SEPTA does not have enough police officers. There's going to be a lot of people on public transportation. How are the Philadelphia Police going to support SEPTA in making sure that the subway and the L in particular are safe for these people who are coming to visit for America 250?
1: Yeah, so part of what the planning was, we were fortunate enough to get federal funding for overtime. A portion of that overtime is going to SEPTA to be able to hire additional personnel. I know they have some plans on the way to be able to bring possibly some other resources. I'm not able to speak on that at this time, but some other additional resources to support them. But it'll be a cross segment of all of us working collaboratively together. Now, obviously, we have a lot up on the ground as it relates to the activities happening on the streets. But we will be working effectively with our SEPTA colleagues. But there has been planning around that. There is going to be additional funding going to SEPTA to be able to hire additional personnel. But we also recognize that, we often think of SEPTA just as a Philly, but, they have regional aspects as well. So it'll be a collaborative effort. Fortunately, they have a very, very effective camera system, as you know, that it helps you immensely in that virtual space to be able to look and see what's going on in the system as well. So that's all been part of the planning, and I anticipate that things will go well with SEPTA as we anticipate will go well with us as we move forward in this process.
0: All right. We're talking with Philadelphia Police Commissioner Kevin Bethel, and, Kensington has been a rough area in the city of Philadelphia in terms of crime, in terms of addiction, in terms of drug dealing. A lot has happened in Kensington, and on Friday, some people were charged after some human remains were found inside a suitcase and some trash bags in an alley in Kensington. What happened in that case?
1: Yeah, I don't have all of the particulars of that case, but I don't really associate it so much with the Kensington per se, obviously in that area. Mm-hmm. I don't have all of those particulars. I believe we have, though, identified a particular suspect in that case, but the work is underway. I mean, unfortunately, we do have these occurrences that sometimes are very horrific. Mm-hmm. Where dismemberment is part of not only do you kill someone, but you dismember them. I mean, they're still waiting for all the particulars related to that case, but you know, after all these years, man, it's unfortunate, but it's not uncommon that at times we have someone who wants to protect themselves or eliminate anybody finding the body by doing things and putting them in areas and putting them in things that most times people would not expect to find the body.
0: Yeah. It sounded like it was a person who was an amputee, a person who might have been getting a Social Security check. One of the people charged might have been their caregiver, who might have had access to those funds. And so that's a theory around it. But they rode from someplace else in a ride share and took the body to Kensington. And all it makes me think about is how people view that area. Like, I can go to that area and take this body and nobody will know because it's Kensington.
1: Yes and no, right? I mean, I don't think that's per case. I think where you land and where you land, I could take you back almost 20 years, man, ago and as a captain of 17th, when a woman killed somebody and drove and pulled out in front of my district at the 17th district with the body laying across the middle of the, you know, middle of the car, you know. Mm-hmm. And so I won't say specifically, you know, that's a Kensington issue. It's often determinative of where they're landing, you know, where they're living, and we've had those incidents that happen other places across the city, not just in Kensington.
0: Mm-hmm. So overall, though, homicides down in the city of Philadelphia, but summer's coming. So, you know, what's different about summer and what preparations for summer are you making to deal with, you know, what might be a crime spike in the summertime?
1: Yeah, and you've been at it for a long time. Usually April starts a really significant period for us. But so far, we're trending extremely well, right? Coming out of April, which has historically been a very tough month for us. You know, I can take you back to 2021. We almost had 51 homicides just in the month of April in 2021. Mm-hmm. So the team is very, very aligned on what we need to do for the summer. We start to increase our staffing, moving additional personnel down on the South Street, adding additional men and women into the field. Most recently, we've had some youth meetups that have been a little problematic, so we made some adjustments around that. But we've been doing this for quite some time. We know that the summers are challenging, and so we know that we have to increase our staffing level. And particularly with FIFA coming, we were able to also, as I shared, get additional overtime to support us, because our core function, you know, is to protect the community too, right? The FIFA and the events, we're definitely going to be prepared for that. But we also have the duty to make sure that we protect our communities and throughout the summer as well. And so your audience should be fully aware that we're doing both. We can do and that's what we're doing now. But, you know, we've demonstrated the last year summers, even the last two summers since I returned, and even starting prior to that, that we are able to now effectively understand where a lot of our crime is going to happen as the season gets warmer. And then also continue to count on the community, because the success, I continue to tell you and your audience, the success we're seeing is a collective effort with everybody, but more importantly, the community and their engagement, their support. The information they're providing to us is substantial, which is significantly helping us in our clearances.
0: Mm-hmm. So, technology, you know, one of the things that we've heard a lot about is that there will be some improved and increased technology to help police to detect high crime areas, to detect where crimes are taking place, when crimes are taking place. How's that going?
1: Well, so not so much. I wish that we've been down that predictive modeling before. I think that's still a work in progress. I think what we do know, as Solomon, as you have known, who's been in the city for a long time, the violence has continued to happen in the same areas, even though I just described to you in April, 51 homicides. But those same areas are the same areas that continue to be impacted year after year after year after year. What our responsibility now is to make sure we're using that technology at our disposal, whether it be our license plate readers, our cameras that we have in those crime communities. More recently, we're working on a project around introducing ring doorbells into those communities that often crimes are challenged, making sure that we are very highly visible in those areas. That's...
0: Uh-oh. Okay. So I think that the commissioner froze, and so we're going to try to get him back on in a couple of minutes. But that's Philadelphia Police Commissioner Kevin Bethel. Commissioner, go ahead, continue.
1: Yeah, I think I'm not sure what part broke off, but to repeat that, I mean, you know, to technology, at least aware areas of violence and areas of we kind of known that, even though when I described to you in April, there was 51 homicides in 2021, even though we've come down to 57 homicides this year, they're all still in many of the same areas. Mm-hmm. And so we just have to be very vigilant in our data and analytics, our license plate readers, our camera technology, and now introducing our drone technology to continue to lay on that work and make sure we're addressing the crime in those areas effectively.
0: Yeah, we're talking with Philadelphia Police Commissioner Kevin Bethel. And, you know, you mentioned the Ring doorbell. Something happened in North Carolina over the weekends, very disturbing. Officer punching a woman, and another officer eventually stepped in and got him to stop. What is the policy in the Philadelphia Police Department if there is an officer who is abusing someone and other officers are present?
1: Yeah, our officers have been trained and they fully understand it is in policy that if an officer is engaging in that type of behavior, that they have a duty to stop them. And the duty to stop that accident from happening. We see that, you know, in the department, but that is the expectation, and they will be held accountable if they do not. So not only will the officer who's engaging in inappropriate behavior, if that is to be the case, if the officer just stands by and allows that, then he or she is also in violation of policy and will be dealt with accordingly.
0: Mm-hmm. So, you know, of course, that kind of thing was big news some years ago. We don't hear about it as much as we did. What lessons have the Philadelphia Police Department learned from some of the stuff that we saw in 2020 and beyond, as social media made it possible for us to see some of these things happen? What are some of the lessons from that?
1: Well, I think it's a whole lot of learnings over a period of time from the time I came on in 1986. To where we are today. I mean, I don't think it's in any particular segment. I think over time, the departments have gotten smarter, gotten better. Obviously, with the use of body-worn cameras and social media and video, it becomes another layer of activity that you can see. I mean, when I came on the job in 1986, you know, you couldn't see any of that, right? You couldn't see what was going on and if an officer was acting out of, you know, not within policy. Today, you have a lot more ways to be able to visually see that. But I think over time, the departments have gotten better. They've gotten smarter. We've gotten understanding that the use of force is very, very significant, and that when you use force, that you're required to be in policy. And because you can, as you know, you can see countless videos where my men and women have de-escalated and where men and women have really, really, you know, pushed them to the edge. And I've been very proud of watching the men and women hold back and not engage in use of force. And do what they need to do appropriately. But I think it's just been a series of years of now of officers, and then being a department that leans into that space, being a department that recognizes that, you know, we have a duty to protect the community, we have a duty to serve the community, and we will use the force, and force is allowed, but only in those cases where it's appropriate and the level of force is appropriate in response to the force you're receiving. And so I think we're getting much better as an organization. And as a result, you're seeing our use of force is coming down significantly.
0: All right. As Philadelphia Police Commissioner Kevin Bethel joined us on WURD this morning. Commissioner Bethel, thanks so much.
1: Thank you for having me.
0: All right. All right. We are going to go to break on the other side. We're going to continue the show right here on WURD Radio. We're going to talk about the Roots Picnic with Candace Johnson. She covered it for Word and her viral Instagram post that she posted about the Roots Picnic. We'll talk about it on the other side. I'm Solomon Jones. We'll be right back.

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1: After an accident tied things up briefly west on the turnpike west of Bensalem, all lanes are open there. You're actually in better shape than I thought you should be behind that ride and out west toward Fort Washington in less than 10 minutes heavy volume. Careful of sun glare. We've had tight traffic but no other problems on Schuylkill Expressway this morning. Our westbound delay is up to 21 minutes. Happy to say they've cleared the accident that jammed us north on 295 approaching 42 out from 55 northbound at 47. Delays are thinning. Lisa Fairfax, Total Traffic.
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5: Between 1990 and 2005, Philadelphia was a mecca for music and culture. This is the story told by the people who lived it. This is Beats, Flows, and Neo Soul. So what was it that truly made the Philadelphia music scene unforgettable? I believe that there are five pillars to its greatness. Pillar one, the city of Philadelphia. Pillar two, the venues and promoters. Pillar three, the artists and producers. Pillar four, radio and club DJs. And pillar five, the audience. If any of these pillars lose their strength, the whole scene crumbles. Philly had an intricate circuit which discovered, developed, and displayed talent at home before sharing the final product with the world. But what was it that made Philly so creatively special?
6: My name is Stephanie Renee. I am the CEO, founder, and vibe mistress of Soul Sanctuary, and have definitely lived my life on stage as a spoken word artist and vocalist. Here in Philly, you don't get to have an off night. When people have heard you, have seen you, have designated you as somebody who's got a gift, they expect you to come right and correct every time you step on a stage. And if you don't, they will let you know. So this city is a show and prove city, and it makes the artist better. It makes people really triple down on who they want to be in the space and to tighten up how they want to present that art to the rest of the world.
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0: 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This is Solomon Jones on 900 AM, 96.1 FM, WURD. I want to welcome you back to Wake Up With Word. Joining us now, Word host and relationship coach Candace Johnson. She covered the Roots Picnic for Word and has a recap. Candace, good morning. How you doing? Good morning, Candace.
1: How are you?
0: Okay, I'm good. You broke up a little bit. I'm sorry. So, how was the Roots Picnic?
1: Look at my eyes. Okay, listen to the sound of my voice. I have been screaming, yelling, and partying for 2 days straight. You should have been there. But you know what? Solomon, I did your job. I went down. I was like, you know what? Solomon wants to stay cool. He wants to stay calm. I'm going to go and party with the people. Yo, this was the best 2 days. But when I woke up yesterday morning, I said, oh my gosh, call Solomon, call Fahim. We need to do a segment because I have 70,000 people on my Instagram wanting to know one thing. Why was the audience so terrible to Brandy on mm-hmm. Saturday night? Mm-hmm. Okay, so let's break it down for a little bit, right? So I'm a 42-year-old woman. My best friend who came with me is a 45-year-old woman. We got to the grounds of the Root Picnic, right? I am a West Philly girl. I love the plateau. Grew up rolling down those hills, watching the city view in the background. I was so hyped to be there. But we got there at 12:30, and Brandy didn't get on until 7:15.
0: Yeah.
1: We tired.
0: Yeah.
1: We tired.
0: Yeah.
1: And I felt so bad because, you know, I'm a 90s kid, right? So when Brandy got up there, I wanted to give her everything. But you know how my spirit was. I was like, you know what, Brandy? I'm going to give it to you on the inside. I need you to give it to us on the stage. And yeah. So for the 310 comments I got asking, what's wrong with Philly audiences? Why weren't you giving this legend any love? We were tired. Everybody who was in VIP, which are the people who are at the front of the stage and, of course, in the rafters, and that's the part of the audience you can actually see, we're all 30-somethings, 40-somethings, 50-somethings, and plus. So, I mean, I just feel so bad because they were right. We were so stale in that audience, but we were not ready. But
0: so what time was she supposed to be there?
1: Brandy was supposed to be on at 7:15, and she was. She did a remarkable job. But you okay. have to remember, many of us have to stand in line for hours just to get inside. The gates okay. opened at 1 p.m.
0: Mm-hmm. mm-hmm. Okay, so the gates open at 1, you get there 12-something, she comes on at 7:15, the audience is not really responding. Do you think that it's a result of, you know, the way that the culture's kind of moving now where people don't outwardly, you know, respond as much as they used to, or it's just that people just were like, look, we've been through a lot today?
1: Well, let's be clear. You know, an hour after Brandy came on, Jay-Z came on.
0: Yeah.
1: So we definitely saw the audience react and respond. And I saw every man geeking out like, you know, it was Hannah Montana up there. They were 12-year-old girls. Okay. They loved it. But I really do think it was, you know, at the time Brandy came on, the sun was still up. We really were hot, tired, and just ready. Okay. We were so happy to have her, though. And I feel like we owe Brandy a do-over. She needs to come on back so we can give her the love and respect that she deserves, because everyone talked about how great a performance, you know, performer she is. She brought out Monica. She brought out Yo-Yo. She brought it back to 1994, which was a good year for me. I was 10. Okay. And it was just really beautiful to have that love. But at the end of the day, I mean, honestly, Solomon, how many hours can you be on your feet before you be like, you know what? I'm ready to go home. I don't care if Michael mm-hmm. Jackson came on out. I got to have a seat.
0: Yeah, I hear you. So what else was going on at the Roots Picnic this weekend?
1: Other cool things that happened this morning. So I saw this morning that actually Dave Chappelle was at Roots Picnic.
0: Yeah.
1: Erykah Badu was on last night and she killed it. Black Thought was with her, which was really interesting because we didn't see Black Thought on day one. He came out and performed obviously my favorite song and a lot of Philly girls' favorite song, which is You Got Me. They went ahead and gave a shout out to Jill Scott, who obviously was the writer of Erykah Badu's portion of that song. It was incredible. I got to meet some young ladies who actually designed some of the eyewear that Erykah Badu wears. I'm actually going to send that footage to you guys so that you can post it up on socials. It was just a really beautiful time. And you know what? It was nice to see a national audience sort of give Philly its love. You know, when we were out there talking to the people, and we're talking about tens of thousands of people, I kept asking people, oh, are you from Philly? What part of Philly are you from? And nobody was. I mean, of course, there were some people who were, but the majority of the people were from St. Louis. We got Virginians in there, a lot of New Yorkers in there, a lot of West Coast people. It was so beautiful to be able to represent the city the way we did. And they did a phenomenal job with the plateau. It was gorgeous.
0: Yeah, well, that's my other question. So how was it getting in and out of the plateau for the Roost Picnic?
1: Well, you know, when you got two VIP bands, it's a little easier. I'm not going to lie. I did see some disgruntled faces, you know, like, you know, listen, at the end of the day, we do what we do. But festivals are very difficult. I'm being very politically correct in my answers. There are definitely some trying times. I'll point out this. On Saturday night, day one, performances start at 2 p.m. At 5 p.m., they started drilling fences. So they were still getting the programming together and they were still getting the layout themselves together. There were a lot of things that probably should have been done way earlier. But at the end of the day, when Jay-Z came on, the whole audience was blessed. And then last night when Erica came on, I felt like all of us spiritually got blessed. So I think the, you know, the Roots came in, they did what they did, and they did do a good job. And the plateau was the perfect place. I feel like it needs to be there every year, assuming no rain.
0: Yeah. Well, that's the other thing. I mean, you know, the real blessing was that it didn't rain like it did with those torrential rains last year. And so that's a good thing. So, you know, what are the things that people should be looking for on social media? You know, I know they need to look for your posts, but what else should they be looking for on social media? What were the things that stood out for you in terms of the performances?
1: Well, you know, one thing that isn't, that doesn't seem to be getting as much attention as I thought, is Jay-Z's hair.
0: Yeah.
1: You know, he had this no locks.
0: Right.
1: And then, you know, listen, I don't know the hair game for everybody, right? You know, I got my little naturalness going on, and I took my, little cap off. So I was like, okay, well, Jay-Z's showing his fro, let me show mine. But I wondered, I was like, is that a sew-in? But what I was told from hairstylists is that actually you can have locks that you can untwist. I had not known that. I thought locks were permanent.
0: Yeah,
1: so that was good to know. So it was nice. And I heard that one of the reasons why Jay-Z decided to go with the fro is because Jackson 5 is is popular again. And so he wanted us to be able to talk about it. So I thought his hair was beautiful. Of course, everyone's talking about the freestyle. You know, we had posted that video and we collabed on that. We were looking at the freestyle. And some people are saying that he's addressing Drake and some other artists who apparently, listen, I stay out of men's beef, okay? I stay out of the men's beef. I let them beef the way they're going to. But he very much looked like a mix between Jackson 5 and like Bone Thugs and Harmony. Don't come for me, y'all.
0: Yeah. It was interesting, you know, seeing Jay-Z. I mean, he looked great on stage. Absolutely. With the fro and everything. I was surprised with the fro because, like you, I thought, man, you got to cut out locks and start all over again. But apparently, you know, he was able to untwist them. So that was great. So the Roots themselves. So you talked about Black Thought. The Roots themselves, you know, what did they do?
1: Well, we saw Questlove. You know, anytime Questlove's on the drums, they're going to make sure they give him his solo shot, okay?
0: Right.
1: But they really were just the support team. They were support team to Jay-Z, which was really beautiful because the great thing about the Roots, as we saw on the Jimmy Fallon show, right, is they do a great job of being legends who don't need the spotlight, okay?
0: Right.
1: They give you the best sounds in the background and maybe you've never see them. So that was really beautiful. But also to highlight some other people who came out with Jay-Z in terms of our Philly people, right? We had Jasmine Sullivan and her new body that came on out, okay?
0: Yeah.
1: She gave us hips and hair, okay? Hips and blonde hair. And then we have Bilal, who not only he performed on the Plateau stage, which was one of three stages that were out there, but then Jay-Z brought him out to sing, and it was beautiful. And so I said, we have to post something that just says Jay-Z loves Philly music because of the number of people he brought out. Now, I missed Freeway being out there, Benny Siegel be out there. I know he brought out our tougher Philly guys, Philly music on the back end. But it was nice to have sort of that ease from like the jazz to the R&B to then the rap. He did a wonderful job. And of course, everyone has to go and listen to, like I said, that freestyle because I'm more of a R&B person, but I loved that freestyle. I think it spoke volumes to what we don't get to hear from him normally.
0: Yeah.
1: But I will say that with his hair, when he first came out, I was like, is that Blue Ivy? It was my first thought.
0: Okay.
1: It was my first thought.
0: Okay. All right. Well, this great stuff. Candace, where can we follow you online?
1: Fearless Philly. But you know what? I'll also be all over the Word Radio Instagram. So I am really excited to actually be back with you guys in a couple of days on Dr. Peterson's show. We're going to talk about some of the best events happening in June. There's a lot happening. And, you know, the Roots Picnic was just one of many things we're doing together. I'm also going to see you guys at a June Day. So if you are heading to a June Day, make sure you stop by the Word table. We have a lot of activations happening. It's going to be a word of love. It's going to be amazing. It's going to be very beautiful.
0: All right. Well, Candace Johnson, I want to thank you for joining us this morning on Wake Up With Word. Blah. All right. Take care. So you heard it. That was the Roots Picnic. Of course, Jay-Z did do this freestyle. And, you know, it's pretty good. You know, yeah. He's coming at somebody. We just don't know who.
2: Yeah. He addressed several people because, you know, yeah. You know, he, you know, quote unquote, retired, you know, a few years back, Jay-Z. So, you know, you have some of our current artists that I guess try to use the fact that Jay-Z's kind of out of the way right now to start throwing shots because they feel like it's safe. And Jay-Z just decided to remind them, like, I hear y'all. Mm-hmm. Like, I hear y'all talking. Mm-hmm. And let me just remind you real quick. Like, yeah, I might not be, you know, currently making albums and stuff like that, but I'm still that guy that most of y'all looked up to.
0: Yeah, yeah, how about that? So, y'all want to get in, you can. 215-634-8065. That is 215-634-8065. That, of course, the number you can call to get in on the conversation right here at WURD. You can also weigh in on Facebook at Forward at FORWURD. Sana Moore weighing in. She said, I've been seeing a lot of men online hating on Jay-Z's hair and accusing him of having had faux locks. You can actually comb out locks. So that's what Sana said. So yeah, that part. Jennifer Herring said, I remember when the Roots Picnic started on Penn's Landing years ago and was free. Well, guess what? It ain't now. You know what I mean? You gonna pay, you know, and pay dearly.
2: Yeah.
0: You know what I mean? It ain't nothing wrong with that. You know, it's the stuff that's supposed to grow. Their thing has grown. And again, you know, one thing I'll say is this. I wasn't just cooling out this weekend. I did take some kids down to Washington, D.C. at with Man Up PHL. So

In Newark, New Jersey, with Mayor Roz Baraka, as protests have broken out at an ICE facility there. Protesters could be seen in photographs and videos fighting over barricades as police use riot shields to push them back. A video posted on social media showed police on horseback marching into crowds attempting to break up groups of protesters. And, of course, the other thing that's happening is federal judges standing up and really standing between the America we know and the America we don't. One of those judges was U.S. District Judge Leonie Brinkema in Alexandria, Virginia, who scheduled a June 12th hearing for arguments on whether to extend her order barring the government from moving forward with its, quote, anti-weaponization fund, which is a $1.8 billion settlement fund for Trump's allies who claimed they were victims of a weaponized government. Story number two. Days after several artists said they wouldn't participate in the entertainment lineup for the Great American State Fair in D.C., President Donald Trump said he's working to hold a rally instead. Freedom 250 going to turn into a MAGA rally, which it probably was going to be anyway. And that's why the Commodores and others said, nah, no thanks. It's going to be a no for me, Doug. So they have stepped out of that. Now the president calling them boring and overrated and third rate and all of this other stuff. And we ain't really trying to hear it. So that's happening. And of course, story number three, a North Carolina police officer has been fired after viral doorbell camera video shows him repeatedly punching a woman during arrest, sparking protests on Friday. So on the other side of the break, we're going to talk a little sports with O.J. Spivey from the Philadelphia Tribune. He's an award-winning sports writer there. And we got to talk about A.J. Brown might be traded today. I'm Solomon Jones. We'll be right back.

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I want to welcome you back to Wake Up With Word.

0: Word. And joining us now is O.J. Spivey. He is an award-winning sports writer for the Philadelphia Tribune. O.J., good morning.
1: Good morning, Solomon. Feeling good this morning. Recovering from the Roots picnic, but I'm okay. I got coffee.
0: I hear you, man. So, man, let me tell you something. It's a whole lot that is going on in sports. Today is June 1st. Sir. Many observers believe the Eagles are going to trade A.J. Brown sometime today or after today. Why do they believe they'll trade him now? Where do you think Brown might go? And what could the deal look like for the Eagles and the other team?
1: Well, Solomon, I thought you were going to open from the break with an A.J. scratch from Curtis Blow, right? But they play that every time he has a first down. But anyway, yeah, June 1st. I mean, this is, you know how they have like the witching hour? This
0: yeah.
1: is witching day.
0: Yeah.
1: 4 p.m. is the time where they can actually announce the trade or even just make the trade, you know, and that's when, you know, the salary cap hit, the big hit that the Eagles would have had prior to June 1st, that kicks in to where they can spread it out over a couple years and it won't be as egregious cap-wise. And, you know, it, presumably so. He'll be traded to the New England Patriots. Is there a dark horse out there who will come in at the last minute to kind of sweeten the deal for the Eagles? Possibly. But all points, points to the Patriots as far as acquiring A.J. Brown, no matter what the compensation is.
0: Mm-hmm. So I'm hearing, and you know, all of this is speculation at this point, because people have been speculating about this for months, but I'm hearing maybe the Eagles get a 2028 first-round pick for A.J. Brown. Are you hearing that?
1: Yeah, that's been the news. That's what people have been saying all along. And that's why I say, okay, is it a dark horse that's going to come and say, hey, we'll give you a 2027 pick? Because, you know, getting picks, you know, a couple years afterwards, that's usually not how the Eagles do business. They usually want, you know, something as high as a first-round pick, you know, right away. Mm-hmm. So, but New England is also thin at the wide receiver position. So will they cave by the time this, 4 o'clock comes and say, hey, you know, maybe we'll break down and give you a 2027 pick? Because I don't think Howie's going to budge as far as getting the compensation that they require.
0: Mm-hmm. All right. So we'll see. And again, it's 4 o'clock today. That's when they can trade them and have that lower hit on their salary cap, right?
1: That's when they couldn't announce the trade, but everybody says it's done. Some people say it isn't, but as you mentioned, Solomon, it's all speculation and conjecture.
0: Mm-hmm. Do you think A.J. Brown stays?
1: No, I don't. Uh-huh. I mean, even if it doesn't happen today, I do think eventually, you know, he will be off his team before they start the season or they start training camp. And you saw all the wide receiver acquisitions that they made during the season. And you know, the telltale sign was selecting Lemon in the first round. So,
0: yeah.
1: You know, he's going to be his heir apparent, if not already. They picked up Hollywood Brown. They picked up Wicks from Green Bay. So all signs point to A.J. Brown being out of here.
0: All right. So the biggest controversy in the NFL right now involves Giants quarterback Jackson Dart, Giants edge rusher Abdul Carter, and Donald Trump. Fans are taking side between these two players and their political stances. Is this just politics, or is there more to it?
1: Well, here's the thing that I believe Dart doesn't understand. Well, you know, he's still a young guy with behind the ears, and these are the kind of people that, you know, the other side, the GOP and MAGA and all of them, they like to recruit young guys.
0: Mm-hmm.
1: You know, he's a Mormon from the state of Utah, and then the contrast is, you know, you have Abdul Carter, who's from around here, mm-hmm. and he's of the Muslim faith. So, you know, there's a contrast right there, you know, in the locker room as far as faith is concerned.
0: Right.
1: But what Dart and other people who are defending him don't understand is, and I'm disappointed in a lot of athletes, too, because they are saying, that, oh, yeah, this is just a, you know, different political stance and political differences.
0: Yeah.
1: It's not the same as something as a basic debate is, okay, how are you going to reduce the national debt? That's political stances. But they don't understand that, you know, this is not a normal administration.
0: Right.
1: And you have a president who is hell-bent on anti-blackness, mm-hmm. anti-democracy, and he uses the Constitution as toilet paper.
0: Mm-hmm.
1: So we can't, that's the problem that we have when we keep categorizing this as a normal political stance. This is ideology. Again, this is anti-blackness, anti-democracy, etc. So that's why this is such a big deal.
0: Mm-hmm. And with Abdul Carter being a Muslim, it's also anti-Muslim because, you know, Donald Trump, of course, you know, banned visitors specifically from Muslim countries. He's done that several times. He spoke specifically saying Donald J. Trump is banning Muslims from coming to this country until we can figure out what the hell is going on. That's a direct quote from him. And so, you know, Abdul Carter is somebody of that faith and somebody who is black, you know, targeted in multiple ways by this administration. It's amazing to me, but not that people would think that he has no right to speak out.
1: Yeah, absolutely. He has just as much a right to speak out as much as Dart is, you know, up there introducing Donald Trump and all. Mm-hmm. And not to mention that Trump has, you know, threatened several times to wipe out a Muslim country, right? Mm-hmm. So, and that's another thing that, you know, the media that has been covering this are missing. And, mm-hmm. and that's the problem. That's why we need diversity in media to discuss these things. And they even mentioned that, oh, yeah, well, when Dart addressed the team, Carter wasn't there for Family Matter. Well, it wasn't a Family Matter. He was with his family celebrating, you know, one of the holiest days of the year for the Muslim faith. So, mm-hmm. you know, that's a lot that's being missed. And it's a shame on the media. I mean, I know some New York media are grilling Dart, and rightfully so, but they're to just put this as just a political stance. It's just disingenuous, and it's wrong.
0: Well, one of the things that I think stands out for me is that Jackson Dart is white. Jackson Dart is, you know, being defended vociferously by a number of people, including Tiki Barber, who has disappointed me time after time after time. But some other folks, Boomer Esiason, et cetera.
1: Well, he's the last person needs to talk, Tiki Barber, Boomer Esiason as well.
0: Yeah.
1: But, you know, they're all conservative New York guys. They're fanboys in a sense, you know, to the Giants. And even though Boomer didn't play for him, he played for the Jets and the Bengals. But, you know, it's all talk radio banter, and they're just kind of, you know, flexing their talk show host muscles.
0: Mm-hmm. But it's deep because, you know, Colin Kaepernick takes a political stand. It's like, shut up and play ball. Matter of fact, we're going to blackball you from the league.
1: Exactly.
0: You know, other players that look like him.
1: Carter has moved after this year, too.
0: Who?
1: Don't be surprised if they move Abdul Carter after this year, too.
0: But we'll take him. We'll take him.
1: I know we will.
0: So the Spurs beat the defending champion Oklahoma City Thunder in a 7-game series to advance to the NBA Finals. Do the Knicks have an answer for Spurs star Victor Wembanyama?
1: Well, they better. And they're well rested, and I know they've scouted him these 9 days that they're going to have off. But Wembanyama, he's a special player, man. And, you know, as small as people thought he came up in game six, you know, he did the job in game seven. But he also has a good supporting cast, too, Solomon. And I don't want to, you know, downplay the cast that he has. And the Spurs are just as deep as the Knicks are. I mean, you're talking about De'Aaron Fox, you're talking about Castle, Vassell, Harper, Johnson. And not only are they deep, they're young and they're athletic. They play defense. They get in your face. So it's going to be a tough task for the Knicks. I do think the Spurs will be favored slightly. But as you talked about last week, the Knicks have won, 12 games in a row? But I think the matchup that we're going to look at, you know, that we're going to spotlight is Wembanyama against Karl Anthony Towns.
0: Yeah.
1: How will Towns play him? Will he get in foul trouble? I know the Knicks have some other guys like Robinson and all to give some fouls, but that's going to be the number one matchup. And, of course, Howard the Spurs is going to counteract with Jalen Brunson, who has been phenomenal this playoffs.
0: Mm-hmm. So Wembanyama is 7'4". Yes, that's what ain't nobody else 7'4". So, you know, I mean, how much of an advantage is that for him and for the Spurs?
1: Well, it's a big advantage. Well, first of all, because you know he what he can do inside, but he's a great shooter outside. It's going to cause some matchup problems of how you're going to play him.
2: Yeah.
1: And then he has such an amazing wingspan. I mean, so many people are comparing him to Will Chamberlain because he has that type of, you know, that type of size and that type of length, and he's so athletic. And but the X factor is what he can do on a defensive side, and you know he can block jump shots. That's how big he is, and that's how well he plays on defense. And you know he's a fantastic rim protector too. So the Knicks are going to have to get their shots from the outside because they try to come inside on him. It's going to be tough.
0: Mm-hmm. So let's talk about FIFA, because the FIFA World Cup is coming to Philly, a largely black city. Many believe black Americans don't play soccer and don't have much interest in the sport, but others feel like blacks are unwelcome in the sport. How could this World Cup and the sport as a whole present some opportunities for African Americans?
1: Well, I love what the city is doing, and you know the Visitors Bureau, they're marketing the World Cup to all the Philadelphians, and you know they want to get everybody in the city involved as far as the fan fest and all. And I know the tickets may be too expensive for people, but you know you have three black countries who are participating in the games here in Philadelphia. You have the Ivory Coast, you have Haiti, you have Ghana. And I know we have, you know, a significant population of people from those countries. And the Ivory Coast, actually, they've been training here in this area since March. I mean, they've been training at the Philadelphia Union's facilities out in Chester. So that is something to look forward to for those three teams to be playing in, you know, these World Cup games throughout this month and next month. But, you know, they've been doing a good job marketing. You know, shameless plug, my cousin, he's going to be on the billboards and some of the videos to market to people here in Philly to get involved in the game. So you will see some of that. But, you know, I can't wait to see the Ivory Coast, Haiti, and Ghana compete. To me, that's going to be a lot of fun, and hopefully the people will come out and see it.
0: Yeah, I'm looking forward to seeing that, too. I just wonder about race and soccer, because in some of these international games, in some of these stadiums across the world, you know, black players get on the field and they throw bananas on the field.
1: Yeah,
0: you know what I mean?
1: It's really, really nasty.
0: Yeah.
1: And another thing that you want to think about, too, is, and not only in Philadelphia, but all across the country and other cities where, you know, it may be mostly black or significant black population, is, okay, what is the factor? How much is ICE going to be involved? Are they going to be waiting in the wings, you know, as far as just trying to snatch people up or just to cause chaos?
0: Mm.
1: And, you know, that's number one thing.
0: Yeah.
1: And, you know, that may keep people away, and I don't blame them from that sense. But, yeah, but just as far as black players are concerned with soccer, thankfully, the men's national team with the USA, they have a significant amount of black players, but they need to be protected just as much as any other sport and any other athlete.
0: Mm-hmm. All right. OJ, what you writing about this week?
1: Well, this is currently on PhillyTrib.com. I had an interview with Jimmy Rollins. He will be one of the managers in the upcoming HBCU Classic that's going to happen on July 10th here at Citizens Bank Park. So that's going to be sort of like an all-star game of HBCU college players. So he's going to be one of the managers. I spoke to him about that. And also, now that he's retired, him becoming a steward of the game, an ambassador of the game, because he now works for the commissioner's office. Ryan Howard does too. And, you know, he's not an old guy, but he's now considered an MLB legend. I asked him, you know, how does he feel about that? So that's some good stuff there.
0: Mm-hmm. All right. Well, OJ, I want to thank you as always for joining us on WURD.
1: Thank you, Solomon. Always a pleasure.
0: All right. Talk to you soon. We're going to go to break on the other side. Going to talk with lawyer and critical race theorist Dr. Tim Golden. He joins us to talk about some of these federal cases that the president lost over this weekend. I'm Solomon Jones. We'll be right back.
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2: after a rather tough going for some of us in New Jersey. We're only in a jam for just under 10 minutes on 55 heading toward 42 out of Gloucester County. And up 42, still a 15-minute ride between Blackwood Clemington Road and 295. An accident on northbound 295 at the 42 freeway had been the earlier problem. Long gone, but the delays remain. We've got heavier traffic improving as we go on I-95 southbound from the northeast into town and on either side of the Schuylkill Expressway. Lisa Fairfax, Total Traffic.
3: It's time for a check on the weather on WURD.
4: Good Monday, everyone. Here is your current weather forecast for the Philadelphia area. And we start off June with a mostly sunny day today. Still relatively low humidity, a high of 77. It's partly cloudy overnight with a low of 52. And then tomorrow, mostly sunny and nice. A very slight chance of a passing shower, a high of 76. Another nice day for Wednesday, though it does begin a bit of a warming trend as our high gets to 82. Once again for today, mostly sunny, a nice high of 77. I'm Randy Chepikin with your Philadelphia weather.
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3: WURD is happy to provide our listeners with the opportunity to participate in contests and win prizes. 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

0: Dr. Tim Golden. Brilliant?
1: If something is wrong when things go right for black people, then that suggests that everything goes right when things go wrong for black people.
0: Hard-hitting.
1: White nationalist domestic terrorism says black people have no business being equal participants in American democracy.
0: Real.
1: When you embrace your problem, you're inclined to remain vigilant against it.
0: Lawyer and critical race theorist, Dr. Tim Golden. Right now on Wake Up With Word.
2: Good morning. This is Solomon Jones on 900 AM, 96.1 FM, WURD. I want to welcome you back to Wake Up With Word. Joining us now, Dr. Tim Golden. He's a visiting professor of philosophy at Whitman College for 20 years. He was a criminal defense attorney in Philadelphia and in the federal courts. Tim, good morning.
3: Good morning, Solomon. Great to be with you this morning. Thanks for having me.
2: Yep, great to have you, man. So, A.J. Brown probably be traded today, Tim. You're a longtime Philadelphia Eagles fan. What you thinking?
3: I think it's, you know, a lot of people are talking about how much the Eagles are going to miss him. I think we would miss the Eagles a lot much more if he stayed. Mm-hmm. When a player does not want to be a part of your team anymore, no matter how great the player is, you have to try to accommodate them, because do we really need more book reading on the sidelines during critical moments of games? Do we really need to have more criticism of the team and the organization on social media? No, those things would make the team worse off. So it's either we miss the Eagles if he stays, or we miss him as he goes, if he goes. And the fact is, he does not want to play for the Eagles anymore.
2: Yeah.
3: So you have to, you know, when somebody doesn't want to be in that situation, you have to accommodate them and the team. And I think the best way to do that is to let him go, to trade him, and to try to get some kind of good compensation in return. Mm-hmm. So we'll see what happens. Mm-hmm. But I would rather miss him than miss the Eagles.
2: I hear you. Okay, well, let's talk about some stuff that's happening politically, Tim, because a federal judge has agreed to reopen President Donald Trump's $10 billion case against the IRS. She wants to investigate allegations that the deal to resolve the case and create this $1.8 billion so-called anti-weaponization fund was based on deception. Tim, is this an unusual move from this judge, and what are the things the judge will want to look at?
3: Yes, Solomon, the move is highly unusual from the judge. And the answer to your second question, what the judge is going to be looking at to determine how this will all end up, is secondary, right? Because the first question is, who was it that got the judge to reopen the case and take a look at it in the first place? Mm. And I think that's where we see how rare this is. This is a group of 35 former federal judges appointed by both Democratic and Republican presidents who have come together and basically alleged that this settlement that Trump calls it is a fraud being perpetrated on the court.
2: Mm.
3: Now, ordinarily, these 35 judges would not have any legal right to do any of this at all because of a doctrine called standing. In order to intervene in a case or be a litigant in a case, the litigant or the party or parties have to have some injury that was caused by some harm of another concrete person who's part of the case, and the courts have to be able to redress that harm in concrete terms. There is one exception to the standing rules, Solomon.
2: Mm-hmm.
3: Under the Federal Rules of Civil Procedure, Rule 60 allows for parties that would ordinarily not have standing to intervene if there is an allegation that there is a fraud being perpetrated on the court.
2: Mm-hmm.
3: And that's what allows these 35 judges to get themselves in the courthouse door, so to speak.
2: Mm-hmm.
3: Now, what the judge will be examining in order to determine if this is a fraud, are all of the things that everyone else has seen happen in broad daylight.
2: Mm-hmm.
3: Donald Trump had his lawyers negotiate with his Justice Department to reach a settlement over his lawsuit against his government that he is in charge of, right? I mean, those are the undisputed facts. That's
2: yeah.
3: what is happening. The Justice Department, one could argue, is independent of the president, but under this administration, I think it's pretty clear that's not the case. So he had his lawyers in the Justice Department negotiate with his personal lawyers to reach this settlement that is supposedly going to be able to redress wrongs of people who've been harmed by weaponization.
2: Mm-hmm.
3: And aside from the constitutional problem of the executive appropriating funds when the Constitution says only Congress can do that, you have this profound sense of the fund being a pretext for the president to repay people who he believes have been loyal to him. Many of them, included in that number, would be people who committed political violence on January 6th,
2: mm-hmm.
3: the rioters,
2: mm-hmm.
3: the insurrectionists.
2: Yeah.
3: So the judge is going to be looking at all of these different elements in terms of who the litigants actually are in this lawsuit, what it is, what interests they have, how those interests overlap or conflict with one another, where this money is coming from. And in that context, these 35 judges, 35 former federal judges, are arguing this entire transaction is fraudulent. And if the court were to approve this settlement, it would be the court approving fraud. And federal courts, all courts, have the inherent power to prevent fraudulent matters from occurring before them. So that's what's going on. I think that's what the judge is going to be examining.
2: Hmm. So, you know, the one thing that stands out for me in this, Tim, is that the Justice Department under this administration, I've never seen anything like it, because they are acting as the president's lawyers, and they are mm-hmm. pursuing things not necessarily based on the law, but based on his whim. So he controls the Justice Department. So what that side represents him. And then the other side, the defense attorneys who were representing him in that case, they represent him too. So it's like he's got the lawyers on both sides and then tells them, okay, make an agreement.
3: Mm-hmm. Solomon, this is the legal iteration of a Jedi mind trick.
2: Yeah.
3: If we ever saw one.
2: Yeah.
3: Right? It's the president. This is all designed to benefit the president.
2: Mm-hmm.
3: And it's designed, and he's claiming, well, I sued the IRS for $10 billion, and I'm saving the country $8.5 billion because mm-hmm. this fund is only for $1.5 billion.
2: Yeah.
3: I mean, this is just a pretext for him to be able to repay people who he believes were loyal to him, and this is his way of showing it. And I don't think this is an if. I think this is a when. I mean, I'm not into prognosticating legal outcomes, but I think this judge will ultimately strike down this deal and render it inoperable. And, of course, the president will appeal, and we'll see what happens going forward. But I don't think this is going to become a reality, because I do think this fraud exception is so rare and mm-hmm. so significant.
2: Mm-hmm.
3: And the facts of this situation are so fundamentally problematic and almost to the point of being obvious.
2: Yeah.
3: Even to the untrained legal observer or the untrained legal mind, it just seems to be a matter of common sense that you can't negotiate with yourself.
2: Right.
3: Right? That you have to have two sides in a case, And when you're the president of the United States and the chief executive of the government, litigation against that government that you then resolve with a compromised Justice Department that serves your political interests more than it does those of the American people, to engage in negotiations with your personal lawyers, which Donald Trump is entitled to have. Mm-hmm. He's entitled to have personal lawyers. There's nothing wrong with that. Mm-hmm. He's not entitled to have the Justice Department serve as his personal lawyers.
2: Yeah.
3: So he's got all of these influences happening at once, and the one thing that you see consistently is that he is the one who is doing all of the negotiating mm-hmm. with himself.
2: Yeah, that's crazy stuff. So a federal judge ordered that the president's name be removed from the Kennedy Center, and the judge halted planned renovations that would have closed the institution for 2 years. Now Trump's allies on the center's board plan to appeal. Why did this start, and what's the future of the Kennedy Center?
3: Solomon, this started happening because Donald Trump wanted to etch his name in American history alongside a building that Congress decided would be established to honor former President John F. Kennedy, who was assassinated.
2: Yeah.
3: The judge basically said, if Congress gave the building the name, only Congress can take the name away.
2: Mm-hmm.
3: This is a logic similar to all of the executive orders that Donald Trump has used to dismantle large portions of the federal government.
2: Yeah.
3: Congress and created those bureaucratic arms of the federal government and administrative agencies. Only Congress can take them away. Of course, the Supreme Court has allowed for that to happen, but a lot of those executive orders have yet to be fully litigated, so we'll see what happens there. But it's the same principle with the Kennedy Center.
2: Mm.
3: The judge said Congress named it, only Congress can take it away, and now Trump is acting like a petulant third grader.
2: Mm-hmm.
3: Well, if I can't have my name on it, then I'm just going to abandon it, and we'll just close it down.
2: Mm-hmm.
3: And so as if, you know, it's like when you go play ball at the park, you know, you don't get picked, so you're going to take your ball and go home,
2: mm-hmm.
3: right?
2: Mm-hmm.
3: And that's essentially what's happening now. I think the future of the Kennedy Center will be much brighter once Donald Trump is out of office,
2: mm-hmm.
3: right? I think if there's one saving grace to all of this, it is that this presidency will come to an end.
2: Yeah.
3: And when it comes to an end, a lot of this executive order stuff, a lot of this litigation, a lot of these sort of narcissistic attempts to name things, Trump and so forth, a lot of that will recede. But again, elections have consequences and elections matter. So if people don't vote, you might be bringing the same spirit back under a different name.
2: Hmm.
3: The same ethos could be coming back under a different name. But whether or not that happens is entirely up to us.
2: How about that? That, of course, is Dr. Tim Golden. He's a visiting professor of philosophy at Whitman College for 20 years. He was a criminal defense attorney in Philadelphia and in the federal courts. Tim, as always, thanks so much.
3: Thanks so much, Solomon. Take care.
2: All right, you too. On the other side of the break, we got a ticket giveaway with MacArthur Theater Center presenting Catherine Russell and Sean Mason on Friday, June 5th. So stay tuned for that. I'm Solomon Jones. We'll be right back.
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11: Between 1990 and 2005, Philadelphia was a mecca for music and culture. This is the story told by the people who lived it. This is Beats, Flows, and Neo Soul. When you think of 90s soul and you think of artists from Philly, some people like Jill Scott, Music Soul Child, and Jasmine Sullivan will come to mind. Their vibe was greatly influenced by the architects of the original sound of Philadelphia.
12: My name is Ashley Scott. I'm a singer, songwriter, and also I work behind the scenes in the industry. The Gamble, Huff, and Bell sound of Philadelphia that consumed the airwaves from the late 60s until the early 80s was the blueprint of American music. Throughout the 90s, Boyz II Men captured that sound of the classic groups and dressing in the same outfit, but just more in a more contemporary way. I think the artists of From a Touch of Jazz, they not only were musicians, but they had some hip hop influences, and that music was created, you know, with the Roots and through James Poyser and Jazzy Jeff and Carvin, Ivan, Dre Vidal, Keith, and Darren. They all created a newer sound by 2000, and it was centered around, again, Music Soul Child, Jill Scott, Eric Roberson, Lady Alma, Kendrick, The Family Soul, Carol Riddick, Vivian Vane, Bilal, the Jazzy Fat Nasties. And it just took over and brought Philadelphia back around some 30 years later.
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2: The official Instagram account for the Obama White House posted some strange content Sunday, with somebody claiming the White House is under Shiite control, and it turns out it was the work of a hacker. Barack Obama has his own personal page, but the hack happened with the @ObamaWhiteHouse IG account. A rep for Meta confirmed the hack and told us the account has since been secured, and now the unauthorized content has been scrubbed.
15: Dr. Chris Brown will see you now, because the artist has a now honorary doctorate. Harvest Christian University, a private faith-based school in Dallas, Texas, awarded Brown a Doctor of Philosophy degree in Visual and Performing Arts on Friday. Doc Brown posted with his honorary degree and full graduation regalia, a massive grin on his face as he shouted to the honor. In his Instagram post, Brown wrote, "I did a thing," the understatement of the year.
2: And Donald Trump says the left has been overtaken by the green-eyed monster, penning a message to Jackson Dart in which he says the QB shouldn't let it get to him. Trump acknowledges the radical left lunatics, as he calls them, are going after Dart, but claims that's only because they're jealous. Trump adds that Jackson's jersey became the most sold jersey right after his appearance. He ends the message with, "You are a winner. They are all losers. I'll see you in the White House, President DJT." And that is what's trending right here on Wake Up With Word. Of course, Donald Trump only making things worse for Jackson Dart. You're not helping.
15: That's what I was thinking. I was like, poor Jackson Dart's PR team.
2: Right.
15: Like, they're working overtime. Cause
2: right.
15: First when they introduce them, they're like, oh, no, we got to clean it up. It somewhat gets blown over. To, okay, I think we calmed it down. And then President Donald Trump comes out. Oh, everybody else is a loser. They're jealous of you. So now it's a whole nother mess again.
2: Yeah, he trying to put it behind him.
15: Right.
2: And you trying to put it in front of him. But really, it's not about Jackson Dart. It's about promoting himself and inserting himself into the NFL. Remember, see, there's a history here. And that's why history is so important. It gives you context. Donald Trump wanted to buy an NFL team. The other owners didn't want to let him in. Right? And so you talking about somebody who they wouldn't let him in their exclusive club. And so at every opportunity, he's kind of jabbing him. You know what I mean? And trying to insert himself into what's happening with the NFL. Like when he tried to get him to rename the Washington Redskins, you know, rename the Redskins, and we're not going to rename the Commanders back to the Redskins, which, of course, is an offensive name. But, you know, hey, trying to bully them. Essentially, trying to tell them, oh, well, you can't, you know, have this Rooney rule where you have to interview a black coach. Well, anybody say you had to give him a job, and most of the time you don't anyway. Half the time it's a sham interview. That's why Brian Flores is suing. So it's Donald Trump trying to insert himself into something where the owners didn't want him in the first place.
15: Yeah, and then, you know, you have the people like your Boomer Esiason and all those folks that are trying to defend it, like, oh, it doesn't have anything to do with Trump. The fact of the matter is, you know, he was called to introduce the president. And that's the honor. Supposed to do it no matter who the president is. Maybe in normal circumstances,
2: right.
15: Like, you know, it could just, you could just look at it like a political thing, but this is different. This is a morality thing.
2: It is.
15: Because this is, you know, your quarterback, who is essentially the CEO of the team, you know, the face of the franchise, that's your quarterback. So it's your white quarterback,
2: right,
15: introducing a president who is time and time again intentionally trying to harm black people,
2: right?
15: And 90% of your teammates are black,
2: right?
15: So yes, it's an issue.
2: Yeah, it's a problem.
15: Yeah,
2: it is absolutely a problem, and I don't see how you don't see it as that. But you know, you don't, because you are more interested in upholding, you know, this, quite frankly, white supremacy. That's what you're trying to uphold. And unfortunately, you see people. You just always won, Tiki Barber. I really, you know, at this point, you know, I hate to hear the brother speak. Just don't say nothing, man, because every time you say something, it's anti-black, you know, and you black. Like, at some point, somebody going to remind you who you are, and you're going to learn, you know what I mean? It might be today, but, you know, it's just, it's unfortunate to see this whole thing play out like this and see Jackson Dart essentially getting used. I hope he knows at this point, you're being used, man.
15: Yeah.
2: You trying to put it behind you, he's stirring it up. And what happened when you stir up mess? It stink even more. Leave it alone. But that's my man. He trying to get attention for himself. It's not about Jackson Dart at all.
15: I just hope Jackson Dart knows he's in for a long season.
2: Absolutely.
15: I see a few rough in the passer calls.
2: Yeah.
15: In
2: yeah.
15: Because
2: they definitely going to be getting to
15: yeah.
2: him. Meanwhile, Dr. Chris Brown got an honorary doctorate. Good for him. People finally allowing him to put some of his stuff behind him that happened, God, I don't know how many years ago, but, you know, he was abusive to Rihanna. They were together, I mean, years ago. And there are some folks that will not let that go, but apparently this university willing to see him for who he is now and to give him that honorary doctorate. Good for him.
15: Yeah, I mean, you know, because, again, you know, to your point, you know, this when he was a teenager, and you know, between that time and now, even Rihanna herself has since come to his defense and forgiving him, like, hey, listen, we were young,
2: yeah,
15: we were dumb, things
2: yeah.
15: of that sort. So I'm like, how am I going to be more upset than a person that was actually the victim?
2: I know.
15: You know? So it's good that, you know, he is, you know, getting some sense of you know, I guess forgiveness,
2: yeah,
15: you know, essentially.
2: Yeah, and that's good for him. So Meanwhile, the official Instagram account for the Obama White House was hacked on Sunday, saying it was under Shiite control. For those who don't know, there are a couple of sects of the Muslim faith. One is the Shiite, the other are the Sunnis. And so they were trying to say something that they were saying about Obama some years ago, that he is, in fact, you know, Muslim and this and that. I love what... the former Secretary of State, I can see his face clear as day. He was of Jamaican descent, black brother, light skin, General Colin Powell. I love what General Colin Powell said when they were saying that Obama was Muslim and all. He was like, okay, what if he is? And, you know, do we have freedom of religion in this country or do we not? He was like, what if he is? You know, and Colin Powell was a Republican. But Colin Powell was somebody who had integrity. Of course, they dragged him through the mud, had him get up and tell them lies about, Iraq having these weapons of mass destruction and all that. Gave him faulty intelligence and put Colin Powell up there. They'll believe him. You know what I mean? And we would, because he had that kind of integrity. But I love what Colin Powell said about Barack Obama. He said, okay, what if he is a Muslim? And?
15: Right.
2: You know.
15: Yeah, that's not a disqualifying attribute to have.
2: Right.
15: You know, but I saw this. I just like, wonder who was behind the hack.
2: I know. They obsessed with him, man. Mm-hmm. And you know, they couldn't get him. There was nothing they could get on it. This man was squeaky clean. You know what I mean? Go on with his wife and his kids. You know, unlike other folk. You know, who are in the White House now, tearing it up. Literally tearing the White House down. You in there? You so destructive. You got to tear down half the White House. And just leave it there. And y'all saying, oh, it's okay. He should be able to. What? That ain't even your house. You know what I'm saying, Fahey? That's like somebody coming to your crib like, you know what? I'm staying here, but I need to redecorate it. And just tear the house down.
15: It's ridiculous. It's ridiculous. It's the whole clown show. And, you know, the White House is the circus.
2: Lord have mercy.
15: And, you know, and it's funny, you know, this thing with Obama because, you know, Trump had the nerve to create a name for people who are quote unquote obsessed with him,
2: right?
15: You know, but what about you and Obama?
2: I know. Why is Obama living rent free in your head?
15: Yeah, I'm waiting to see how long when he does this MAGA rally for the 250th. Yeah. How long is it going to take before he mentions Obama's name?
2: Yeah, and I think that the people who backed out did so wisely. Because anytime he gets up to speak, unfortunately, you have no idea what he's going to say. And he's going to say something crazy. He's going to say something that makes you look like you support that. Back away.
15: Yeah.
2: Back away.
15: You've seen him do that before. And you see, like, the person that he's with, like, you see how they look uncomfortable because he'll put words in your mouth.
2: Yeah.
15: He'll be like, oh, yeah, you know, I want to thank them for coming out. You know, they're huge supporters of mine.
2: Yeah.
15: They're great. And they're just looking like, wait, what? No,
2: yeah.
15: I just did a performance.
2: That's all.
15: Right.
2: That's it. And I think, again, you know, wisely backing away from that foolishness. And so, but guess what we got? We got some tickets, man. And so we're going to get those tickets away. MacArthur Theater Center presents Catherine Russell and Saul Mason on Friday, June 5th at 7:30 in the Matthews Theater, 91 University Place in Princeton. 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We're giving away a pair of tickets to the third caller at 215-634-8065. You cannot win if you've won a prize from us in the past 30 days. 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I think we got our winner on the line, WURD Radio. Who's this? WURD, who's this?
10: Oh, you got me right on. Hey, this is Joyce from Winfield.
2: Joyce, congratulations. You won the tickets.
10: Fantastic.
2: She like speechless. She's speechless.
10: $900.
2: Okay. Thank you, Joyce. Congratulations on the tickets. Again, it's the McCarter Theater Center presenting Catherine Russell and Sean Mason on Friday, June 5th at 7:30 in the Matthews Theater, 91 University Place in Princeton, New Jersey. You can join Grammy Award-winning vocalist Catherine Russell and pianist Sean Mason for an exquisite evening of jazz standards and blues. It's the perfect blend of timeless charisma and virtuoso piano brilliance that rings in the very best of the American songbook. So she gets those tickets. If you want to go, give the McCarter Theater Center a call. They are at 91 University Place in Princeton, New Jersey. So we're talking about a number of things, including our trending stories. Chris Brown gets an honorary doctorate. Good for him. Maybe they're finally allowing him to put his past behind him. It's interesting because I watch other folks. They do all kind of stuff, right? Roman Polanski was literally convicted of raping a 13-year-old girl, was convicted, fled the country, and still wins awards in Hollywood. A convicted child rapist, right? Woody Allen, the allegations that he faced concerning his stepdaughter and marrying his stepdaughter and, you know, just crazy stuff, right? They're allowed to move forward. There's no retribution. There's no years and years of you did this and you did that. Donald Trump himself, you know, moving forward after being held liable in civil court for sexually abusing E. Jean Carroll and then turning the Justice Department on her and claiming that she's a liar, and which, of course, he also lost the case for defaming her by saying that, you know, allowed to be president. 34 felony convictions, you know. Chris Brown, you know, what he did was terrible. It was years ago, though, you know, in abusing Rihanna. They were kids, you know. And, you know, you watch now, and there are those who still will not let that go. Michael Vick, every time he come on TV, you know, he had these dogs. Y'all kill people and are allowed to move forward. You know, so it's deep to watch, you know, how black people are really held prisoner by their past for the rest.

0: Mm-hmm. Yeah. Yep. Deep stuff. So we're going to go to break. On the other side, we're going to continue the show. I am Solomon Jones. This is WURD Radio. We'll be right back.
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1: 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We appreciate your call.
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1: Thanks, Solomon. 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
0: 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And I want to welcome you back to Wake Up With Word. And, man, there's a lot going on this weekend. Of course, Man Up PHL took a group of Philadelphia students, man, down to Washington, D.C. We went to Howard University, and the youngest of those students was in fifth grade, man. Imagine going onto a college campus and seeing what's available to you, man. You went to fifth grade. You know what I mean? The others were seventh and eighth graders, and, you know, exposing them to that. That's what we do, to make sure that these kids have the opportunity not only to live to be leaders, but to live, period, and to live better. And to see better and to do better. And so took them to Howard University, took them to the African American Museum, took them to a Nationals baseball game where they sat at tables with servers. You ever see that at a baseball game, Fahim?
18: No, not in my time.
0: Sat at tables with servers, bruh. You know what I mean? Went down on a brand new bus. And so, you know, these are the kinds of things that

0: that we do in order to serve our community, man. So that's where I was at this weekend, and serving our young people and making sure that they know that they're valued, that they know that their lives mean something, that they know what's possible for them, and that they see things outside of their community, man. So proud of the work that we've been able to do at Man Up PHL for almost 7 years now. And of course, tonight we start an adult cohort with 18 to 35-year-olds. You have an 18 to 35-year-old who could benefit from what we do. We pay them $15 an hour, and we mentor them around character, around job readiness, around goal setting, around dealing with trauma, around anger issues, and we help them to get jobs. So if you know anybody who could benefit from that, we start a new cohort tonight for 18 to 35-year-olds. And so you can call 267-748-7818. That's 267-748-7818. It's one of the things that grew out of my work here at WURD, man. Seeing what was happening with gun violence with our young people, I knew that we could do something. And so we started this thing from the muscle, man, in the community. And, you know, a bunch of black men coming together just started something to help our young men to succeed. And so that's what we did this weekend. That's what we'll be doing for the next 3 weeks with adults. And so really looking forward to continuing that work in our community tonight, because I'm looking at what's going on in D.C., man. You know, the game was good, but right behind the game in the White House is this dude, man, just, you know, wilding out. He doing whatever. You know, we're going to have a $1.8 billion fund, and we're going to pay it to criminals. Like, what? The judge like, nah, you ain't. Come on, man. You know what I'm saying? So a judge stopped that temporarily. We know that the White House is going to appeal. But why you even gotta do that? Why do we even gotta go through that? Why would you even try that foolishness? But that's where we are, where you have somebody in the White House who's going to try whatever. It's a deep thing to watch. Story number two, days after several artists said they would not participate in the entertainment lineup for the Great American State Fair in D.C., President Trump said he's working to hold a rally instead. I think it probably was going to be a rally anyway. That's why the Commodores and everybody else is like, nah, we ain't coming to that.
1: Yeah, I didn't see too many black folks making their way to that one.
0: No. So Commodores, Morris Day and the Time, and even a country artist like, nah, we ain't coming to that. You know what I mean?
1: Yep.
0: They don't want to be affiliated with that.
1: Yeah, Bret Michaels backed out too. Mm-hmm. Like, a lot of people were like, no, we're good.
0: It's, yeah.
1: Even because I feel like some of those artists, even if they, I guess, do support Donald Trump, they're probably just like, it's not worth the blowback that I'm going to get for this.
0: Mm-hmm. Yep, that part. So they like, nah, we good. We ain't doing it. So then, of course, story number three, a North Carolina police officer has been fired after viral doorbell camera video shows him repeatedly punching a woman during arrest, sparking protests on Friday. And, you know, thankfully, another officer stepped in like, yo, you know what I mean? You know, and that's what we need. We need y'all to do. Like, you know, we know it's going to be people who are going to be abusive. We know that there are people who are actually there to be abusive. We know that. But if you not, we need you to step in. You know, I'll see what's so hard about that, Fahim. Is that like a hard thing to grab? We need you to step in and stop it.
1: Right. I mean, you have to. You're the only person that's there to do your job and protect this individual.
0: Yeah.
1: You know, like, even if there's somebody who's done wrong, there's supposed to be, you know, a level of reasonable force used when you're doing an arrest. But when somebody's going over the top, it's your job and your duty to step in and do something.
0: Yeah, you got a 140-pound woman on the ground just wailing on her.
1: Right.
0: You know what I mean? Come on, man. And you're a grown man, 200-something pounds.
1: And I love how every time one of these situations happen and they look into the officer, he always has a history.
0: Mm-hmm.
1: I mean, like Do the police districts, do they just ignore it until something to this level happens?
0: Yeah. In my book, 10 Lives, 10 Demands, I wrote about Alton Sterling. Alton Sterling was killed, I believe, in Louisiana. There was a police officer who was the son of a captain and a son of another high-ranking official in the department. And he was dangerous to the point where someone in the department said, yo, you keep letting him go, he's going to kill somebody. They said that before that even happened. And then lo and behold, that's what happened. He killed somebody. You know, and to your point, yes, they have a history. The person who killed George Floyd had a long history of this. And when you allow that to keep going, when you allow that to keep sliding, when you allow them to stay and get promoted and move on, then you're giving them permission to be abusive. We can't have it. We go into the phone lines. 215-634-8065 is the number. Let's go to Sister Murray. She's on line one. Go ahead, Sister Murray.
2: Hey, good morning, Solomon. We're a family. Thanks for taking my call.
0: You're welcome.
2: Solomon, you know, let me tell you something.
0: Mm-hmm.
2: You see, these brown and black bodies was never meant to be ever touched again by another white man, person. See, Trump don't get the memo. He's late all the time. Y'all think y'all having a problem now. Y'all try to get him out of this White House and see what happens. Y'all ain't seen nothing. You think that this money that he's raising, like, y'all will make me lose my mind up in here. Let me tell you something. You think that the money that he is trying to give them, how much is this album?
0: $1.776 billion.
2: Oh, y'all don't stop it. Let me tell you something. He is trying to get his own army, okay?
0: That's what it feels like, money. Sister Murray, and I want to thank you for your call this morning on WURD. That's really what it feels like. It feels like he is trying to pay these people off so that next time, look, y'all know what's going to happen. Y'all, if y'all go to jail, don't worry about it. You're going to get pardoned. You're going to get money. You know, it feels like that. So I hear you, and I want to thank you for your call. Joyce from Winfield, she's on the line. Go ahead, Joyce.
3: Hey, I just want to give kudos to Commissioner Omar Sabir,
0: mm-hmm.
3: who has been absolutely phenomenal. And he had an awesome presence at the Roots picnic
0: mm-hmm.
3: for 2 days in a row. Those voters registration. So I just wanted to shout out for him.
0: Okay. Thank you, Joyce. We appreciate your call this morning on WURD. And I want to thank everybody who joined us on today's show right here on WURD Radio. And want to remind you that, of course, it is America's 250th Freedom Journeys, a landmark storytelling project. 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It's all brought to you by Comcast, PICO, the Philadelphia Parking Authority, Office of City Council Member Cindy Bass, Senator Vincent Hughes, the Pennsylvania Department of Commerce and Economic Development, and the Philadelphia Funder Collaborative for the semi-quincentennial. Want to thank all of our guests, including Dr. Tim Golden. Want to thank also O.J. Spivey, Candace Johnson, and Philadelphia Police Commissioner Kevin Bethel. And I want to thank all of our callers and listeners. We could not do it without you. And now, for producer Fahim Ghori and everyone here at WURD Radio, I am your host, Solomon Jones, saying stay tuned for the Midday Break Room and tune in Monday, tomorrow, rather, at 7 for more. 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Peace.

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3: And a very good morning to you. Welcome to today's edition of the Midday Break Room here on WURD. Happy Monday, y'all. It is absolutely gorgeous outside. We have had one of the most spectacular weather weekends that we've had in a long time. It wasn't too hot. It was a little chilly, but it was okay. It wasn't the kind of chilly that made you say, oh my God, I need a coat. No. Maybe at night. During the day, jacket will do. It was gorgeous. And of course, this weekend was the Roots Picnic. I will give my thoughts. I was there on Saturday. Wasn't there yesterday, but I was there on Saturday. And it looked like people had a good old time. So, first and foremost, got to say hello and good morning to Super Producer Niall. Hey, Niall.
4: Good morning, Tiff. Good morning. How you feeling today?
3: Breathing on schedule. Thank you so much.
4: I know that's right.
3: We in here. We got a lot to talk about today. Pardon me. First and foremost, a big shout out to the whole Word team, the promo team that was at the Roots Picnic with us on Saturday and Sunday. You know, there were a lot of challenges last year, but it seemed like many of them were worked out. People were wondering, how is this going to work at the Platte? Because, you know, the Platte is very, very, very spread out and also very hilly. Yes, my ankles were unprepared for the hilliness because I haven't been to the Platte in a minute. A good minute. But yeah, the stages were great. Lots of vendors, lots and lots of food, and lots of people. So seems like it went off without a hitch.
4: Yeah, I've seen a lot of great things on social media at the Roots Picnic over the weekend. There were a lot of big time performers, of course, Jay-Z, Brandy, Kehlani, right. Meek Mill. You know, a lot of folks was there. So
3: Erykah Badu.
4: Yeah, seemed like everybody was there. You know what I mean? So it seemed like a really good time, and it looked like Jay-Z dropped like a diss verse that's what's been all over social media.
3: Yeah.
4: So.
3: Yeah, that thing was popping. Let me tell you, the amount of people that were coming in the gate at around 6 o'clock, you would have thought the event started at 7 with the amount of people that were piled up at the gate at 6:30. Wow. Yo, it was a lot of people.
4: Wow.
3: Yeah, that whole area with the Winfield area, all that over there. I know the residents were like, I just want to get out my driveway, but you know. It was decent. I definitely enjoyed seeing people just enjoy themselves. You know, folks, there were a lot of out-of-towners. At one point when Bilal was on stage right after that, DJ Active got on the ones and twos, and whoever the hype man was, whoever the MC was talking about, you know, anybody from D.C., because they were doing a History of Go-Go set. That was coming up, right? Of course, everybody was hyped. But there were so many people from D.C. I was looking around like, oh, for real? Did y'all have a bus? Like, it was just like a whole lot of people from D.C. Were right there in that section of the Platte. So I was like, okay, all right, I'll see y'all. But yeah, man, it happened.
4: That's what's up.
3: It happened, and it seemed like people had a really, really good time. So,
4: for sure.
3: Roots crew, keeping it rolling. All right, we got a lot going on today. We have a really big show, lots to talk about, and we are back as usual with our love languages segment. It's been off for 2 weeks. Brother Ben couldn't join us 1 week, and then the next week was Memorial Day, so of course we were not on that day. So we will have our resident French teacher, Ben Tinsley, joining us today, and that'll be at about 10:25. Also, we will have Mrs. Denise Clay Murray, who will check in with the news we can use. And boy, is there a lot of news from the weekend. Yeah, we're going to talk about that. The co-founder of Comedy Sports will be joining us in the 11 o'clock hour to talk about Philly's funniest block event. We all need a little laughter in our lives right now to keep the balance of all the information we receive daily. So can't wait to talk to them about that upcoming event. Also coming up, the author of Peace Warrior is going to tell us about this book and talk about his experiences in the military. And we have the midday mix that'll come your way. Don't forget, we will go back in time to find out what happened on this date all throughout history. Some interesting things to note as well. And we will speak with actor, producer, director, and singer Todd Anthony, a Philadelphia native, who will join us to talk about his role as Malcolm X in the upcoming production of Red. So, full show, but before we dive in deeper, we do this thing at the top of the show that we call the clip of the day. So, Niall, with his nimble fingers scrolling through the interwebs, finding something of note to discuss. So, what is our clip of the day about?
4: Yeah, so today is the start of a brand new month, June 1st. June 1st is also the 105th anniversary of the day that the Tulsa Race Massacre down in Oklahoma ended. So a lot of us are familiar with the Tulsa Race Massacre, Black Wall Street, that Greenwood district, you know, black owned schools, banks, hospitals, hotels, the whole nine yards. And in this clip, this social media influencer by the name of Ashley B gives a short story of basically of how this massacre started, how it came to be, and how it affected the black community, not just in Tulsa, but just in the just overall in the United States. So it's kind of like a little quick story about like the whole event. And yeah, I'm gonna roll the clip, and hopefully you guys take a liking to it. So let's see,
3: check it out.
0: Black Wall Street. You probably heard a white mob burned it down in 1921, but most people who know that story stop there. And the part that comes after is usually the part that just doesn't get told. Because what happened during the Tulsa Race Massacre was devastating. But what happened after is a whole other level of calculated. Greenwood was a neighborhood in Tulsa, Oklahoma. They had hospitals, law offices, two newspapers, two movie theaters, black doctors, lawyers, dentists, all built by a community that white institutions refused to serve. No government help, no outside investment. They built it themselves. Booker T. Washington visited it in 1905 and dubbed it the Black Wall Street. And that's exactly why it had to be destroyed. On May 30th, 1921, a black shoeshiner named Dick Rowland got into an elevator with a white elevator operator named Sarah Page. Now, what happens next is disputed. The most common account is that he stepped on her foot accidentally, and she screamed. He ran, and when the cops showed up, she refused to press charges. That detail matters. The Tulsa Tribune ran a headline calling for his arrest, and an editorial that survivors say called for a lynching that night, an editorial that was later removed from the paper's own archives. By evening, a white mob of thousands had gathered at the courthouse. Around 75 black men, many of them World War I veterans. They went to protect Rowland, and somebody fired a shot. And the city of Tulsa was set loose on Greenwood. The police deputized hundreds of white men on the spot and sent them in. The Department of Justice described it a century later as a coordinated military-style attack. In 18 hours, these thugs burned 35 city blocks, a hospital, a library, churches, more than 1,200 homes, at least 10,000 people homeless. Historians estimate between 100 and 300 people killed. A number never confirmed because nobody in power wanted to count the bodies. Dick Rowland was eventually exonerated, all charges dismissed, and he eventually left Tulsa. Now, in the days after the massacre, the city of Tulsa passed a fire ordinance, imposing new building codes on the Greenwood area. So expensive and specifically targeted that most black residents who had just lost everything couldn't afford to comply. It wasn't illegal to rebuild, it was just made impossible. The all-white grand jury blamed black Tulsans for the massacre. Not one white person was convicted. Insurance claims were denied. In the Tulsa Tribune's editorial page, it praised the destruction and even made the argument that the city should never allow Greenwood to be what it was. This was buried so completely that for decades, people in Tulsa didn't even know what happened. Not taught in schools, not investigated until after 1997. The report not published until 2001, 80 years later. In 2021, survivors testified before Congress. Viola Fletcher was 107 years old. She was six when Greenwood burned. She sat in front of Congress and told them she had been waiting her whole life for the government to acknowledge what happened in Tulsa in 1921. She's still waiting. No reparations have been paid. The Oklahoma Supreme Court dismissed the survivor's lawsuit in 2023. This wasn't chaos. This wasn't a riot that got out of hand. The police deputized a mob. The courts blamed the victims. The insurance companies denied the claims. The city blocked the rebuild. The schools erased the history. Every single piece of it was a deliberate choice. And the people of Greenwood, who had already built something extraordinary from nothing, had to rebuild again. With no insurance, with no government support, no justice, no acknowledgement, just rubble and the same determination that built it the first time. By 1942, there were 242 businesses back in the Greenwood District. Not because anyone helped them. Not because justice was served. They rebuilt because they refused to let the people who burned it have the final word. That's the part that never gets told. And that's the part that should never be forgotten.
3: Amen, sis, for that. That's a hand clap. That deserves a wonderful round of applause because she said it. She said it. She said it. She said it. And it is important on this day to remember it. Do not let people gaslight you. All the stuff that is being said right now, trying to make you think that what's happening now has no relation to the past. And why bring up, quote unquote, slavery? Okay. This was in the 20th century. Mm-hmm. Half the people you know were born in the 20th century. My grandmother was born 4 years after that incident. Mm-hmm. I was raised by somebody who was a grown woman during that incident.
4: It's not as long ago as some people, you know, make it out to be.
3: At all. Mm-hmm. And there are some that would love to do it again. And we know that. And we know that. And we know that. Let this be a moment. I know we usually do our back in the day. We will do our back in the day, but this is one of those moments to highlight in the what happened on this date. Keep this in mind. Remind yourself of the history.
4: Absolutely.
3: Recognize the patterns. And be aware. Share this with the people that do not know, like legitimately do not know, never heard about it. Let them know. Let them know. Yeah. Your thoughts. And thank you for sharing that as the clip of the day.
4: For sure. Yeah. You know, I always just think about overall, like how, you know, it's like people always have, you know, for, you know, hundreds of years have claimed, you know, black folks, you know, they're, you know, we're lazy, you know, we're this, we're that. And it's like, you know, we've heard conversations about people saying, oh, well, my, you know, my grandfather from Ireland came over here and he started his business, and my president from this part of Europe came over here. It's like, why can't black folks do the same thing? And it's like, and that Tulsa race massacre was just one example of, you know, of thriving black community being burned to the ground. There were multiple quote unquote black Wall Streets across America. And a lot of people don't know about those stories either. And when I think about like the big major companies for, let's say for like hotels, for like, you know, the Marriott, the Hyatt, you know, I'm forgetting a whole lot, you know, Best Western, things like that. If the massacre in Tulsa never happened, I think, and I'm very confident to say that there would be a lot of black-owned Hyatts, black-owned Marriotts, mm-hmm. you know, across the country. But now we'll, you know, never know. And also, I just want to add that after the Tulsa race massacre in 1921, I think it was in the early 1940s, they basically started to build a highway system that ran through that community, which also hindered their growth to mm-hmm. rebuild from that massacre as well. Yeah. So, but these are just things that are just, you know, swept under the rug, and, you know, nobody really talks about it. Nobody learns about it in history books. Nowadays, it's just like you really have to take like a deep dive on your own to find out, you know, the nitty gritty of like what happened, why it took place, which is very unfortunate, because we're talking about generations of black wealth that we've never seen grow to its full potential due to events like that. So it's just, you know, really sad to see, because, you know, we had our own everything, banks, schools, hospitals, hospitals, church. I mean, we had everything that we needed.
3: Self-sustaining.
4: Everything. Yeah. And the fact that there were multiple communities like that, you know, especially during the early 1900s that were burned to the ground, is just, you know, really frustrating because, you know, we, like I said before, well, you know, we were robbed of the opportunity to see what, you know, prime black wealth could be like if those events never took place. So it's just really important just to look back on those and just reflect and understand like how it affects the racial construct of America today. And kind of like your point, mm-hmm. is just like people think that black folks are quote unquote doing too much when we bring up slavery, but this is what this country was founded on. We were the economy of this country. Black people are the reason why America is so powerful today, especially economically, because it was built on the backs of slaves. So it's just like, this is the foundation of this country. It's an ugly history, but every part of history isn't supposed to make you feel good. Not every part of history is like, oh, this is great. This is, and you know, this individual that's in, you know, the president's office now is trying to erase all of that and try to just to tell all the good parts about American history and not talk about, you know, the foundational parts, which, you know, it's not going to be pretty. Mm-hmm. And history wouldn't be history if you don't talk about the good, the bad, and the ugly. So
3: and with that, just to put things in perspective, since there's the get over it, slavery was a long time ago conversation. The Tulsa massacre happened 12 years after Harriet Tubman passed away.
4: Crazy.
3: 12. On the time spectrum, it ain't as far back as you think. It ain't like going back to the Colosseums in Rome. We ain't talking about that.
4: Not that far back. You're right.
3: Not that far back. Mm-hmm. All right, y'all, we got to take a break. I know Ms. Denise Clay Murray is in the wings to talk some news, but so is our resident French teacher, Ben Tinsley, will be joining us as we resume our Love Languages segment. We are going to learn Francais in just a matter of moments. Stick around. The Midday Break Room will be back after this.

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4: Between 1990 and 2005, Philadelphia was a mecca for music and culture. This is the story told by the people who lived it. This is Beats, Flows, and Neo Soul. 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Inner City was Power 99's Sunday night vibe from 9 p.m. until midnight. Many in the tri-state area discovered Kindred the Family Soul, music, Belial, Jill, and others through Inner City. The guests didn't just display their amazing talents on air, they also showed their love for other Philly artists. Here's a clip from Inner City from March 18th, 2001.
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0: on WURD. And welcome back. This is the Midday Break Room here on WURD. Happy Black Music Month, y'all. It is the 1st of June. You're hearing some amazing black music right there. We're about to get into our next segment. But I want to remind you that we have our annual. It's our 4th annual Message in the Music series. This year, it's Beats, Flows, and Neo Soul. Thursday, June 11th from 6:30 p.m. until 11 p.m. at City Winery, right downtown, located at 990 Filbert Street. Please join us for a celebration of the Philly music scene. You just heard one of the vignettes, and all throughout the month, you're going to hear a lot of vignettes chronicling the stories of the Philadelphia music scene from 1990 to 2005. And those stories are told by the people who lived them. But you get a chance to be in person with us at City Winery on June 11th. We will have a discussion, a panel discussion featuring some of the folks that were there, that made decisions, that made the music. You get to see them in person. Plus, we'll have the producers, the promoters of the culture joining us as well. Live hip-hop, R&B, and poetry, and maybe even a little open mic. So if you want to grab the mic and spit a little something, it's there for you. Accompanied by the one and only Karen Smith, who's going to provide some percussion for us at the event. And then it's a dance party curated by DJ Mike Nice. It is all that and a bag of Chumpy's chips. Get your tickets right now. Tickets are $30 and it comes with some food. Last thing, we ain't give you no food, honey. We give you some food for $30. Get your tickets right now and join us at City Winery. And one drink. Food and one drink after the one, you and your food and one drink. So go to our website right now. 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It is our annual Message in the Music event this year. 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After all that, it is time to welcome back onto the show our resident French teacher, Monsieur Ben Tinsley. Hey, Ben. Uh-oh.
2: Bonjour, bonjour.
0: Bonjour, ça va?
2: Ouais, ça va très bien, merci, et toi?
0: Ah, ça va bien aussi. Gonna bring Niall into it so he can practice his français.
3: Bonjour, Ben. Bonjour,
2: monsieur. Bonjour.
0: Oui, well, we missed you. It's been a couple of weeks. We missed you. Glad you're with us again.
2: Ouais, vous m'avez manqué aussi. I missed y'all as well. Yeah, I'm so happy to be back.
0: Woohoo! So thank you for that. So where in the world are we traveling today?
2: Oh, yeah. Today we're headed to Togo in West Africa. So Togo is a relatively small country located between Ghana, Benin, and Burkina Faso, with a coastline along the Atlantic Ocean as well. Even though it's geographically smaller than some of the countries we've discussed, Togo has a rich cultural and linguistic identity. Togo became independent from France in 1960, which is why French is the official language today. French is used in schools, government, and formal communication, but everyday life is much more multilingual. There are over 40 languages spoken in Togo, including important local languages like Ewe and Kabiye. That means many Togolese people grow up navigating multiple languages depending on where they are, who they're with, and what they're doing. And as we've seen across the Francophone world, language is never just language. It's identity, it's family, it's belonging, and it is culture. Togo is known for music, storytelling, and vibrant markets, textiles, and strong traditions of community life. One of the country's best-known public figures is Emmanuel Adebayor, the international soccer star who represented Togo on the world stage. So even though Togo may not always get as much international attention, it's another powerful example of linguistic richness and cultural pride.
0: I love it. Thank you so much for that. I love the cultural aspect of our French class so people understand where in the world the language is spoken. So now you're going to help us speak it. So we're going to build on what we've done a few weeks ago, and I'll let you take it from there.
2: Excellent, excellent. Donc, aujourd'hui, today, we're going to talk about this structure. I'm going to throw a little extra in there, too, because I'm feeling froggy this morning.
0: Okay.
2: So we have...
3: Spicy.
2: Yeah. So today we got je joue. Je joue means I play, and je ne joue pas means I do not play. But the extra piece, because I am extra, is that we're going to also say je jouais, which means I used to play.
0: Ah.
2: And I'll get into why I want to throw that in there too, but real quick, can I hear you say je joue?
0: Je joue.
2: Excellent. Et je ne joue pas. Je ne joue pas.
4: Je ne joue pas.
2: Excellent. Et comme d'habitude, as usual, I am going to give you a couple of examples. I'll ask y'all the extent to which that answer applies to you, whether je joue, oui, je joue, je ne joue pas, or je jouais, I used to play. All right, y'all ready?
0: Oui.
3: Oui.
2: Excellent, excellent. Je commence avec, I'm starting with basket, le basketball. Alors moi, oui, moi je joue au basket, je joue au basketball. Et toi, Tiffany, tu joues au basketball?
0: Non, je ne joue pas
2: excellent.
0: Basketball.
2: Oui, c'est ça, excellent. Ouais, excellent. Toi, tu ne joues pas au basketball. Mais toi, Niall, tu joues au basket, oui ou non?
3: Oui, je joue au basketball.
2: Excellent, excellent. Et Niall, tu jouais au basket quand tu étais petit, when you were younger? Tu jouais au basket?
3: Oui. Oui, je joue un basket. What was the last part?
2: It was a lot. It's okay. Quand j'étais petit, moi aussi, quand j'étais petit, when I was little, quand j'étais petit, je jouais au basket. Excellent, excellent. 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Au spades.
0: Mm.
2: 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Niall, est-ce que tu joues aux spades? Tu joues aux spades là?
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2: 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Et toi aussi, Tiff, est-ce que tu joues aux spades? 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
0: Mm-mm.
2: Mais oui. And my mom is a big whist player. She grew up in Dessau, all my aunties and everybody. And no one will teach you. My mom will try, but like nobody will teach you. It's just shameful. So anyway, I'm glad to be in the company of... You know what I'm saying? Alors, bon,
0: je suis fresh out.
2: Ouais, ouais. 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Mm. 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Je joue au basket et je joue au volleyball aussi. Et now, tu joues au volleyball?
3: Je joue non pas au volleyball.
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0: Je jouais.
2: Hey, excellent, excellent.
0: Volleyball.
2: Tu jouais au volleyball quand tu étais petite, quand tu étais plus jeune. 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
0: 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Ouais, excellent. 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Excellent, excellent, très bien. Alors, la dernière question, last one I got for y'all is au tennis. Au tennis, est-ce qu'on joue au tennis? Alors moi, non. 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
0: 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Tu jouais au tennis quand tu étais petit? 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
2: Je jouais au tennis.
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0: 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Ah, c'est excellent, excellent. Bon, alors, moi et Nal, on joue au basket, oui,
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2: Oh,
0: un jeu
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0: classique.
2: Pac-Man.
0: Oh, tu
2: Ça
0: joues? Ah
2: m'intéresse. Oui, beaucoup.
0: My bad.
2: Oui.
0: Non, je suis là. Excellent, excellent, très bien. Et nous trois, the three of us, nous trois, on ne joue pas au tennis. Alors, yo, excellent. Y'all did an absolutely incredible job. Just to review real quick, we talked about how to say I play versus I do not play. But we also threw in there I used to play. And brilliantly, y'all were able to talk about the degree to which you do something, right? So je joue un peu, je joue beaucoup. And because again, I'm feeling extra this morning, I threw at y'all how to say when I was little, which I wouldn't expect you to be able to reproduce now, but so much of the natural process of language acquisition, as it was when we were learning our first languages, right? When our parents and families were speaking to us when we were toddlers, that we understood so much more than we could produce first, right? And slowly but surely, as we got more contextualized language that made sense to our lives, we were starting to be able to speak. And we made mistakes and it was sloppy and messy, but our family stood by us and just continued to speak with us. And that's exactly how we can learn another language, French in this case. It's going to be messy, but you communicate your ideas effectively and then it just fine-tunes along the way. Y'all did an amazing job. Excellent.
2: Thank you. 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
2: Fantastic. 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
0: Excellent.
2: Room.
0: Merci à vous. À la prochaine.
2: Merci. À la
1: À la prochaine.
2: prochaine. All
0: Au
2: right.
0: revoir.
2: À la prochaine. Oh, we will be right back, y'all. Stick around. The Midday Break Room comes back after this.
3: June is LGBTQIA Pride Month. Pride Month began as a way to honor the 1969 uprising in Manhattan. On June 28, 1969, the NYPD raided the Stonewall Inn, a gay bar in Greenwich Village. The officers forced the patrons out of the establishment and onto the street. The gay community, frustrated from the sustained harassment by

0: the police, sparked a three-day riot. 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

0: And welcome back. It is the Midday Break Room here on WURD. Happy Monday to you. Happy Black Music Month. Happy Pride Month. Happy June. On this day, we are halfway through 2026. Might as well start bringing out the Christmas decorations because it'll be here in 5 minutes. I'm being facetious, but I'm not. Hi, y'all. Thank you for being here. Lily is joining us in the chat. Joey Dixon, bonjour, Harry, and bonjour to Jennifer. Thank you all so much for joining us today. We have Mrs. Denise Clay Murray joining us with the Newsweek News. Hey, Denise.
1: Hey, how are you?
0: Breathing on schedule, soaking in the good sunshine and the lovely weather. It is quite comfortable outside, and I am appreciative.
1: Oh, yeah. I'm sitting out in front of City Hall at Dilworth Park, where I'm going to be spending entirely too much time over the next couple of days, because the big story on Action News, geez, I wish I could say that on the internet, is that the city budget is kind of like the doomsday period for the city budget. In order for the city budget to be passed out of city council by June 11th, which is the scheduled last meeting for city council, it has to be passed out of the committee as a whole no later than Thursday morning.
0: Mm.
1: Now, there's just one problem with that. And that problem is the school district of Philadelphia decided to close 17 schools in front of a room filled with angry council people.
0: Yeah.
1: Now, why is that important? Because these angry council people are now being asked to consider Mayor Sherelle Parker's dollar rideshare tax that's supposed to go towards funding the school district. And from what my sources in council are telling me, to paraphrase a song from Hamilton, she don't have the vote. So I'm probably going to be here a lot, keeping an eye on that situation.
0: Wow, definitely sounds like something you're going to have to pack your patience for and sink your teeth into.
1: Oh yeah, I'm already set. Bag packed at home for those overnight budget hearings. I'm about to make my chocolate chip muffins that we hand out, that I give to people, you know, during the budget hearing, so they have something to munch on. We're getting ready.
0: Okay, well, we thank you for that, and we can't wait to hear all that you are going to report on with that situation. Speaking of reporting on things that happened over the weekend, one of which involves a court order, a federal judge ruling that President Donald Trump must remove his name from the Kennedy Center. Let's talk about it.
1: Well, here's the thing. How do you put your name on a long-established national monument?
0: Child.
1: I mean, let's just start there. That was a monument to a former president, John F. Kennedy, the Kennedy Center. It's been, you know, one of the most widely regarded concert halls in America for years.
0: Yep.
1: You know, having all sorts of plays and music and stuff. I even saw, like, a hip-hop concert there.
0: And
1: it was really, really good.
0: Yep.
1: And the thing is, when the Trump is in, well, first of all, in case you all haven't noticed, if Donald Trump has his way, his name is literally going to be on everything.
0: Including money.
1: Washington,
0: yep.
1: Including a $250 bill. That just looks counterfeit.
0: Mm-hmm.
1: So we have that. And he put his name on the Kennedy Center walls by, you know, basically removing the board of directors that, you know, that is in no way down with that, and replacing them with his friends. Now, there were some people who were members of Congress that are longtime members of the board and voted no, but they were outvoted because, again, he stacked the deck. And the judge, you know, said basically, you can't go around changing the name of national monuments
0: right
1: to, you know, what you wanted to say. And I get the feeling that that's not the only time that we're going to have, you know, folks get taught that, no, you can't do that. I think that's going to come up with a variety of things that the Trump administration is trying to do, like rebranding the reflecting pool on the National Mall. And we're still, you know, waiting to find out what's ultimately going to happen with the part of the White House that they tore down to build this ballroom that's supposed to be for national security, and no one can figure out how those two things fit.
0: Yep, all of that and then some. So also with that was the quote unquote canceling of this state fair, because 99% of the acts that were signed up for it thought they were performing for something else and dropped out, and so now that is no longer a thing. Talk about it.
1: You have an organization that's planning America's 250th anniversary called America 250. Mm-hmm. And that's the nonprofit that's bipartisan. That's the organization that is setting up the official event for the 250th birthday of America. And then you have Freedom 250, which is basically the White House's way of, again, putting its name on everything. Right now, there is a UFC stage being set up in front of the White House for a UFC fight that's supposed to take place on during the July 4th holiday season. So, you know, that's the kind of things that they were doing. And they had this concert that they announced. And, you know, first of all, with the exception of Morris Day and the Time, there was really nobody, I mean, and maybe Martina McBride, there was really nobody on this particular venue that made you want to skip the Philly to America 250 concert and go to that instead. But as people started finding out that this was what they were signed on for, they started canceling. The Commodores, first it was the Morris Day and the Time that said, you know, basically contrary to rumor, a line from their record, you know, Gigolo Get Lonely Too, said, you know, contrary to rumor, we're not playing this thing. Then you had the Commodores that bailed out. By Sunday night, sets of performers that were committed to play in this concert were Vanilla Ice and Flo Rida. They even lost Milli Vanilli, which one, I didn't know Milli Vanilli had been reconstituted, and two, why would anyone do that? Why would we reconstitute Milli Vanilli? Granted, the fact is, you know, this is a group that, you know, won a Grammy Award for lip syncing, would fit, you know, totally into this particular, you know, concert series with the Trump administration. It just didn't need to happen. So what we heard was that, in a sense, been canceled, and Trump is going to replace it with a campaign rally. Of course, the question is, what are you campaigning for? You are term limited. Nobody has the appetite for changing the Constitution to change that. So it's going to be interesting to see what that looks like. But seeing as the Trump administration has never completely stopped campaigning, it's probably not going to look any different than what we're doing.
0: Right. Well, listen, we have run out of time. If you can check in with us a little later, I know you are posted up to get all of the haps at City Hall. But thank you so much for checking in with us. As always, Mrs. Denise Clay Murray with the news we can use. Thank you, ma'am.
1: No problem.
0: All right. Listen, y'all, don't touch that dial. We have more of the Midday Break Room coming up. But first, check out this latest episode of Freedom Journeys.
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3: My name is Sheila Harper, and I'm going to be telling the story of Miss Maddie L. Humphrey, major force in the healthcare community in Philadelphia. I became a member of the Board of Citizens. She actually was also a member of that board. When it came time to designate officers, she nominated me to be the chair. Maddie Humphrey was born in Philadelphia in 1926. She worked as a nurse in World War II. When she finished that, she worked in hospitals. As thorough as she was, saw a medical record, and that medical record said, patient has no insurance. Do not resuscitate. And that incensed her to anger. In the year 1954, when most people knew nothing of the field of hospital administration, she went and got a master's degree in hospital administration. Then, at the age of 65, she had an encounter through her son, which put him in prison. Her son died in prison. That's what motivated her to get a law degree. The fact that she had a radio show at that time means that she had a major influence that was being amplified. And so when she spoke about health, people would listen to her. She also wrote about health and health disparities in the Philadelphia Tribune. She worked with young people to spread the knowledge at a program that was underneath Germantown High School at that time. She spread her information and knowledge to students, integrating the importance of nutrition, the importance of mental health, the importance of physical health, and what touched many different fields. During that time, all cities got a major grant. She spoke to a legislator and she asked where and how was the funds being spent. And her response was, you don't question how it's being spent, you just spend it. She didn't like that response. She was a strong advocate and she had a following of young people included. She was at a high level of faith and a high level of integrity to do the right thing. She was able to integrate education with health. She was very down to earth and she was part of the community that she lived in. It wasn't about looking a certain way. It was about being a certain way. I want people to know that there were people who laid the groundwork to have their voices heard about the uninsured. What would happen if you didn't have insurance? You would die. And she knew that morally that that was incorrect. She was a voice to be reckoned with.
0: You've been listening to Freedom Journeys, celebrating the lives of 250 phenomenal Philadelphians. 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
10: We are giving voice to the community, and without the community, there will be no Word. We are one in the same, and it is not a game. WURD.

0: I love this. Now, is this the kind of, I've heard of you all. I have not yet been to one of the events, and so I need to get out there and check it out. But is this the kind of thing where an audience member can test their chops in this? Like, can they get into the game, or how does that work?
1: Yeah, so, well, the teams are made up of professional improvisers, so it's mostly us up on the field doing the improv. However, we do ask for audience volunteers sometimes, so we have an opportunity for a volunteer to come up and play one game with us, so that is possible. We also offer improv classes, which is a great way to get involved. You can learn all about improv classes that Comedy Sports offers at comedysportsphilly.com. And then you can audition for the team, right? Try out for a team, just like you would with any athletic team. You got to go to tryouts, and then we'll put you on. We'll put you through boot camp, and then you can perform with us. Now, the other way that the fans get involved, Tiffany, is that they're really involved the whole time. Maybe not on stage, but they're shouting out suggestions. So we only do our improv based on suggestions that the audience gives us. Okay. So we might ask you for anything from, you know, your favorite color to your occupation to something that, you would never hand a child, something wacky. Okay. And then we'll make up something based on your idea for our scene.
0: Sounds like a lot of fun. All right. Now, I know on June 13th, you have a big event coming up called Philly's Funniest Block. Tell us about this.
1: Yeah. So Philly's Funniest Block is something that Comedy Sports sort of started out, but we ended up collaborating with the three other comedy venues that are on the same block as us, which is the 2000 block of Sansom Street, between 20th and 21st. Mm-hmm. So Comedy Sports is collaborating with Helium Comedy Club, which brings in all kinds of national comedians, stand-up comedians, into their club. Mm-hmm. We're collaborating with SideQuest Theater, which does this really fun improvised Dungeons and Dragons type of show called Role Play. They're sort of like, they say they're bringing the nerdy comedy to Philly. And we're collaborating with MacGuffin Theater and Film Company. And they offer comedy classes to people age 7 to 17, so for the youth market.
0: Okay.
1: So MacGuffin, Comedy Sports, Helium, and SideQuest, we are all collaborating and getting the city of Philadelphia to declare us Philly's Funniest Block because we have those four venues right there within feet of each other. Now, there are great comedy clubs all around Philly, so we want to make sure that we give a shout out to all of them. We have the best comedy theater in Philly called 1812 Productions. There are other stand-up comedy places around Philly, but because the four of us are in one place, we decided we're probably Philly's funniest block. We also have another element of it, if you want to hear about that
0: Absolutely.
1: Added element. Okay,
0: Absolutely.
1: Great. So we didn't just want it to be the four comedy venues. We have great businesses and restaurants on Sansom between 20th and 21st. So we wanted them all to get in on this. So we decided to create something called the Laugh Track. And the Laugh Track is a series of jokes and puns about Philadelphia. They're all family-friendly jokes and puns that will be displayed in the windows of every single business on the block. So it's not just the four comedy venues, but it's actually every business on the block has a joke in the window, literally making it the funniest block in Philadelphia. Wow. So you can come and you can look for all of the jokes. They're all like dad jokes, sort of puns, what did the Liberty Bell say to the comedian?
0: No idea.
1: You crack me up.
0: Hilarious. Dad joke at its best.
1: Exactly. That's one of those that we get in comedy sports. We would get what we call a groaner foul, which is making the audience groan, and we'd get a flag on the field for saying that one. But basically, all the jokes are like groaner jokes, really clever and punny, but

0: like dad jokes, and you can see them displayed. We're installing the laugh track this week, and then we are installing banners on the block, declaring it Philly's funniest block this week as well. And then, as you said, next Saturday, not this one, the next one, June 13th, we're doing a ribbon cutting, which is City Council member Rue Landau is going to come and say a few words about Philly's funniest block, and then cut a ribbon across the block using a rubber chicken to cut the ribbon, which is, you know, an iconic comedy prop.
1: Yes.
0: And that happens at 6:15. So the festivities happen between 5:30 and 7 on June 13th. And you can come and find out more information about all of the comedy theaters. You can, there will be special discounts for the restaurants and businesses on the block. And so you can come for that 90-minute celebration. And at 6:15, right in the middle of those 90 minutes, we will have Council Member Landau do the ribbon cutting.
1: Sounds really cool and a fun thing to do on a Saturday night. And I'm just thinking about that block. I used to live further down the street many, many, many, many moons ago. And when I was a younger person, very little person, when I was in dance school, I used to go to the Rosin Box to get my pointe shoes.
0: Totally. Oh my gosh.
1: Are they still there?
0: I don't think they are.
1: Oh,
0: in fact,
1: wow.
0: I know they're not.
1: That's
0: a shame.
1: Yeah. For many, many moons.
0: Cool, it's a cool eclectic block. It's got classical guitar lessons and just regular guitar lessons, the guitar store, Circa, this great place that has all kinds of eclectic stuff, vintage stuff that you can buy. There's Nick Grooming, which is a barber shop. There's Wilder and Village Whiskey and Shake Shack and Melagrano and Porcini and all of these great restaurants, and Bolo. So many great restaurants on the block. So we're all very excited to gather together to celebrate.
1: Yeah. And there's a parking lot right there. So will you have any of the posted jokes at the parking lot?
0: You know what? The parking garage doesn't actually have a window. So we couldn't find a place to put a joke on the garage, but we're working on it. We want to put a joke on the garage. Yes, there is a parking garage there too.
1: There has to be a joke at the
0: Yes, and you know what? What's a shame that that was the street where the Roxy Theater used to be as well, like right near the Rosin Box. Yeah. And unfortunately, the Roxy that used to show cool movies. They've shut down, and they're going to turn into another cool restaurant, but it's not open yet.
1: Wow.
0: There's also Artemis Art Gallery there. There's a ballet studio. Speaking of the Rosin Box, there's a ballet studio on the corner next to Shake Shack. There's all kinds of cool things. There's a day spa, Mylin Day Spa. I'm trying to remember and do justice to all of the businesses that are there. What's been really fun is just getting to know the neighbors. You know, doing something like this really brings together a block at, and just I've walked from neighbor to neighbor on the block and gotten to know all the business owners, and they're really into this idea and very excited about it.
1: Sounds really, really cool. And so just talk about your journey, in this world of comedy. What got you interested? What got you started?
0: Well, I was a theater kid, and I did a lot of acting and got a master's degree in theater, and then comedy sports came along, and me and three of my college buddies decided to co-found Comedy Sports. So a shout out to Mike Young, Kevin Dougherty, and Jim Carpenter, who are the other founders of Comedy Sports Philly. And so we decided to found it just because we wanted to do comedy improv, not because we thought we'd be running a company for, 30 years. We're like, oh, let's put on a show. Let's have fun. Let's do some improv. And suddenly we're like, oh my God, we have, taxes and insurance to pay. So we didn't know that we were going to start a business, but we did. We started a business. And and that's what happened. So really it came from my theater background, but improv was a way to always work. Like I was able to continually work as an actor and continually perform instead of having to go out and audition and audition and audition, because Comedy Sports is like a resident company. Once you're in the company, you get to perform, throughout your career. So some great Philly actors are in Comedy Sports, and they go out and they do their performances at different theaters in Philly, great regional theaters in Philly. And then they'll come back to Comedy Sports and they'll do a Saturday night in a Comedy Sports match, and they just keep their chops, honed doing improv.
1: Yeah. I mean, you know, they're, when it's done really well, it looks super easy. And when you get up there, you realize this is not easy at all.
0: Have you ever taken an improv class, Tiffany?
1: Yes, I've taken a few improv classes.
0: You have?
1: Yes, I have.
0: Okay, what did you feel about it?
1: I loved it because I love comedy anyway, and I am a big fan of Whose Line Is It Anyway. I think what they do is just brilliant and super funny. In the moment, I'm hit or miss. In the moment, I can come up with great stuff, and then it's just duds. So it's like, ugh.
0: Well, you know what, Tiffany?
1: That didn't land.
0: Well, you know what? That is totally what we learned to do here. So I've been teaching improv for as long as I've been doing it, like 30 mm-hmm. years. I teach improv at Temple University and Drexel University as well. Cool. And what I tell my students all the time is it's not about landing the joke and being perfect every time. Mm-hmm. The skill that we hone the most is the skill of recovery. If you can recover quick, then no one will notice that something didn't land. You just get right back on your feet. And it's mm-hmm. a great life skill to have. Mm-hmm. So studying improv really helps with regular old life skills and communication skills. And Comedy Sports has that as well. Actually, we have something called applied improvisation. Mm. And applied improvisation is when we go out to businesses and corporations and other groups, school groups even, mm-hmm. and we teach skills of improvisation and how to apply them to communicating more effectively in business, talking to each other in a way where you're really listening, mm-hmm. Not fearing, being imperfect, or if you've got to give a big presentation at work, like how can you do that and feel comfortable and confident? Mm-hmm. So our applied improv classes are really popular. So if you're interested in that, that's also to be found at comedysportsphilly.com.
1: Listen, Linda, listen, you're not listening. I love that. And I'm a theater kid as well. And I've taken many. Yeah. Oh, yeah. I'm a big theater kid.
0: So you know the deal. You know how much it applies, right?
1: Yes.
0: Like, you're a theater kid. You can do a lot in the business world to apply those skills.
1: Yes. And at times, the thing is, like, not just taking improv, but taking other levels of acting classes, it opens you up in ways that you're not necessarily prepared for. It's like, you know, once you're open, it's hard to close yourself up. So now you're hyper aware of everything. Now you're hyper tuned into everything. And now you're like, I'm responding to everything, and people are looking at me like I'm strange because people aren't used to responding to certain things, and I'm responding to everything. So you have to be careful.
0: Yes, no, I get that. It really hones your skills of being present and observant. Like, improvisers are really present. And what's interesting is, as you know, we actually don't go out on stage with a million ideas. We go out on stage with no ideas, and we stay really observant, just like you say, and we take what's happening in the moment and we build off of that. Mm-hmm. And that's a great skill to have on stage or off stage.
1: Yeah, it's really interesting to have conversations with people who are that open. You're hyper aware of how you have to adjust and sometimes shrink your communication style when you realize a person is super closed off or just not paying attention. You have to keep repeating yourself even though they're looking you dead in the mouth and it's like you heard nothing I said. Mind you, while you're not paying attention to me, I noticed that you probably spilled your coffee this morning because I see that stain that's right here that wasn't here when you first walked in. Or I know, I notice how you twitch every every time you talk to somebody you don't like. You know, meanwhile, you're like, I'm picking up on everything and you're picking up on zero things. It can make communication even harder, even though you have built these skills. But then when you are in the company of someone who is open in that way, it's like you create a language that nobody else understands.
0: Totally. Yes, yes. And that's it. You really vibe. And and that's the interesting thing. Like, you can learn those skills. It doesn't have to be innate. Like, you can take an improv class or you can take an applied improv class. You can learn those skills. You don't. If you say, oh, I'm not good at thinking on my feet or being quick or being that observant, it actually just takes practice like anything else, like learning how to play basketball. Like, it just takes some practice. And it sounds like you've put in your practice and you can do it.
1: I love it. Absolutely love it.
0: How about you auditioning for comedy sports?
1: Okay, now we're moving too fast. We're moving too fast. I had to fall back on performing for a little while, but I might. I might come down.
0: Well, you're performing every day. You're on the air. That's performance.
1: Sort of. I don't have to memorize a script. And I know with improv, you don't have to memorize a script.
0: That's right. It's different.
1: It is different. Okay. But I appreciate it. Bobby Block, co-founder of Comedy Sports Philadelphia. Remind folks about Philly's funniest block on the 13th of June. Give us a little bit more detail to remind us.
0: A little more detail. June 13th. 5:30 p.m. to 7 p.m. will be a celebration of Philly's funniest block, where you can learn more about all of the comedy venues that are on the block. You can go to all of the businesses on the block, and there will be discounts and fun things to do. One thing I forgot to tell you was we will have a multi-headed fortune teller who will tell your fortune. That's part of our improv, one of our improv games. So you can come and have your fortune told by our oracle, improvisationally. There'll be a guy doing close-up card tricks, one of our comedians. There'll be a swag wheel where you can win all kinds of things like tickets and water bottles and giveaways and stuff like that. Helium Comedy Club, MacGuffin Theater and Film for 7 to 17 year olds, SideQuest Theater, and Comedy Sports Theater. We're the ones gathering for that. And the Laugh Track, which is the series of jokes that are on the windows of almost every business on the block. So go look at the Laugh Track. We'll even have a Laugh Track scavenger hunt where you can fill in the punchlines of all the jokes that you find. And if you fill in all the punchlines, again, you can win prizes. So
1: sounds amazing. Yeah. I love it. Really quick, we're out of time, but really quick, what's the website people can go to for more details?
0: 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And then just look for Philly's Funniest Block on Facebook, Instagram, social media, Philly's Funniest Block.
1: Love it, Bobby Block. Thank you so much for joining us today on the Midday Break Room. I appreciate it.
0: Thank you so much, Tiffany. Take care.
1: All right. You too. Hey, y'all, don't touch that dial. More of the Midday Break Room after this. I'm Tiffany Bacon, host of the Midday Break Room. 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
1: Between 1990 and 2005, Philadelphia was a mecca for music and culture. This is the story told by the people who lived it. This is Beats, Flows, and Neo Soul. I developed five pillars that made the Philadelphia music scene between 1990 and 2005 great. The third of the five pillars are the artists and producers. One production house in particular shaped the 90s sound of Philadelphia like none other.
5: So my name is Carvin Hagens. In between 90 and 2005, I was a rapper, and then I turned into a singer. Not a good singer, but a singer-songwriter, and ultimately producer. 1996, Jazzy Jeff's company formed the Touch of Jazz, meaning it was the six guys that were active, which was, again, myself, Ivan Barrios, Keith Pelzer, Darren Henson, Vidal Davis, and Andre Harris. Later, Miss Jill Scott walked into the studio, and when she came into the studio, it was like

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0: And welcome back. This is the Midday Break Room here on WURD Progressive Black Talk Media. I'm Tiffany Bacon. Good morning, Miss Cynthia. Good morning, Miss Shirley. Hello, Miss Joanne. Bonjour to everyone who is joining us in the chat. Thank you so much for being here. It is June 1st. It is Black Music Month. You're going to get all this great Black Music Month content up in here. And please make sure you put on your calendar. In fact, just go to the website right now and grab tickets for our Black Music Month event. It is part of the Message in the Music series. We do it every year. This is our fourth year with the Message in the Music series. This time, the focus is beats, flows, and neo soul. So make sure you join us for a celebration on Thursday, June 11th at 6:30 p.m. until 11 p.m. We will be at City Winery right downtown, 990 Filbert Street. Join us for a celebration of the Philly music scene from 1990 to 2005. Listen, Linda, you not listening. The panel includes Carol Riddick, John Barber, Carvin Hagens, Yamin Allworld, Stephanie Renee, and Laia St. Clair. I mean, talking about everything from the formation of A Touch of Jazz to the importance of the venues. If you were around in the 90s, you know Philly was super hot. I mean, hot to the touch with events all over. In fact, for the vignettes, which you'll hear all throughout the month, that talk a little bit more with the people who were in the middle of the scene, who were in the middle of the movement. Do you know I discovered, and this is not exhaustive, but I've discovered roughly 119 venues. And when I say venues, I don't just mean a club. I mean restaurants that had live music or parties in them, special events, festival events like Odunde that always has music. Shout out to the fact that Belle Biv DeVoe will be there next week at Odunde. But 119 venues we had between 1990 and 2005. That's a lot of venues, and we don't have as many anymore. So we'll be talking about the effects of that. So the panel is going to be there for our Black Music Month event Thursday, June 11th. Also, we'll have an open mic. So if you want to test out some material, you might want to show up. Plus, we'll have performances, hip hop, poetry, and R&B performance that night, and we get to dance. We get to dance our cares away because Mike Nice will be the DJ. So it is all set up for us Thursday at City Winery. Tickets are just $30, and guess what? You get a little something to eat. Good morning. What? I get to shake my tail feather, learn something new, and get a meal or two? Okay, I'm strolling up. I'm going to get my $30. Go to the website right now. $30 is the admission price. 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It's brought to you by the Pennsylvania Lottery, Comcast, PICO, the Philadelphia Parking Authority, Keystone First, and supported by PGW. Tell a friend. Join us next Thursday night at City Winery, and we are going to celebrate the Philadelphia music scene. Gonna bring super producer Niall into the conversation because I know we talk all the time. He asks me a lot of questions about what the scene was like, and you know, I think it's important right now to document and talk about its impact, talk about how powerful a space Philly was, especially at that time. And I've told you a million times, when I say there was something to do every single night of the week, I mean every single night of the week.
1: I believe it. I believe it.
0: My God, today. And if you look at Delaware Avenue now, and if you weren't old enough or weren't born to know that, It was a hot spot for clubs. Up and down Delaware Avenue, there were many, many, many venues that we went to, and it just made for a very vibrant City that you can enjoy live music. You could get your two-step on. You could lay back at the chill lounge spots. There were lots of neighborhood hole in the walls that were always chill. It was just, the landscape was quite amazing. So we're going to uncover all of that and talk about all of that at the event.
1: Yeah, I'm really looking forward to it. Just to, I mean, especially you know, during the 90s, early 2000s, from what you've told me and what others told me, Philly was the place to be. And I remember we had a brief conversation last week about there were like 80 plus different clubs that are like no longer in existence.

Bookers and social media folks who are checking us out right now, what I'm going to do is I'm going to read you some of this list. Like I said, I have in my research, in my conversations with people. Oh, I'm sorry. I said 119. I have a list of 123 venues that either hosted live music, poetry, everything from hip hop to R&B, neo soul, or just something that was a good time centered around music. I'm gonna name a couple of these, and you tell me if you have any memories. Because if I read you the whole list, you would say, "Wow, I may have forgotten about a bunch of these places, but yeah, they were big." I'll start with the Five Spot, which unfortunately burned down in February 2007. Fluid, Palmer's, which is now something else, 601 Spring Garden Street. Shea LaBelle at 415 South 2nd Street. It used to also be called the New Market Cabaret. 8th Street Lounge at 338 North 8th Street. That is now an apartment building. The Electric Factory, which is in operation but under another name. Gasoline, Silk City, still operating as Silk City at 5th and Spring Garden. Philo's used to be at 408 South 2nd Street. Miss Tootsie's used to be at 13th and South. Crimson Moon, which used to be right at the corner of 20th and Sansom. So when we were just speaking with Bobby a few minutes ago, Comedy Sports, back in the 90s, Crimson Moon used to be right there on the corner. It's a coffee shop, super swanky, super vibed out. That is no longer, unfortunately, in existence. Freedom Theater in North Philly. Baja Beach Club. Baby, the beach clubs on Delaware Avenue. That used to be on Delaware Avenue. Kathmandu, also on Delaware Avenue. Club Flow, also Delaware Avenue. Chemistry Nightclub. I remember it, but I don't remember where it was. Gotham. That was the joint. That was the hood spot. Gotham. All the hip-hop joints was in there. That was also Delaware Avenue. Brave New World, which used to be the Phoenix, which used to be the Limelight. That was at 7th and Arch, right near the African-American Museum. The Bank, a.k.a. Transit. Bahama Bay. So DJ Cool, if you know that song, Let Me Clear My Throat. DJ Cool was shouting out Bahama Bay because they recorded that at Bahama Bay. Was shouting out folks from another radio station. Like, all that was popping. The scene was popping. And for those of us who were there, a lot of times we sit back and wonder, well, geez, what happened? There was always so much to do, and it didn't matter your taste. It didn't matter your flavor. You had somewhere to go. If you wanted live music, if you just wanted to dance, honey, Alma de Cuba in Old City used to be the place to go. If you wanted to twirl, meet somebody cute, or bring somebody cute with you, whatever the situation was, you get to twirl on the dance floor and get a good meal at the same time. Vibes, lots of vibes. And it's important that we remember that. It wasn't that long ago. Yes, the landscape has changed. We can talk to various people about why the landscape has changed, why the development is such that we don't have that element of nightlife, that many venues, that much access to spaces where live music can be at a coffee shop, at a restaurant. It's still here, but I'm just saying, I'm looking at a list of 120 venues, and most of these no longer exist. Well, this is one of the things we're going to be talking about, not only at our event next Thursday, June 11th. Make sure you get your tickets right now. Go to wordradio.com, pick up your tickets so you can be in person for the conversation. Enjoy the live music, because that's what we talk about, right? Enjoy the live music and get your dance on, because Mike Nice is going to bring us something real nice. I promise he will. You will not be disappointed in the dance tracks he is going to bring to us. But let's keep the conversation alive, right? We have a wonderful, rich history, a wonderful, rich nightlife.
Let's think about it and share that information with others. We are going to take a break, but when we come back, we'll take some of your phone calls. If you have some comments or questions, if you heard some of the venues that I mentioned or wanted to add to the list, feel free to reach out. 215-634-8065. It is Black Music Month, and we are celebrating the Philadelphia music scene from 1990 to 2005. Get in on the conversation. You can also talk about any of the news stories that are very newsy right about now.

0: So reach out and be a part of the Midday Break Room here on WURD. We'll be right back after this.
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0: And welcome back. This is the Midday Break Room here on WURD. Happy Black Music Month. Thank you so much for joining us. Also, happy Pride Month. And if you keep listening to Word Radio, you're going to hear vignettes that highlight both features of the month. So make sure you check it out. All right. We welcome your phone calls and we welcome your comments. Let's go right to the comments, actually. Miss Jennifer says, I loved Crimson Moon. Miss it. Yes. So right before the break, excuse me, if you're just tuning in, and now you can jump back on the conversation as well. We were talking about venues that have gone by. So in my preparation for creating the Black Music Month vignettes that you're going to hear all throughout the month that highlight the Philadelphia music scene between 1990 and 2005, one of the things that I started compiling were a list of venues, places that had live music or places that had banging parties, places that just in general added to the scene, the Philadelphia music scene. I found about, let me go back to the list so I can give the right number. So far, I have a list of 123 venues. And that's not it. It's not exhaustive. That is not the end. I know there are others because every time I talk about this, people keep giving me more venues. And I'm like, I forgot about that. But I said all that to say, in developing the five pillars that made the Philadelphia music scene great, pillar number one is the city itself. Pillar number two are the venues and the event promoters. Pillar number three are the artists that are from here that come here and the producers. Pillar number four is radio. And pillar number five, the audience themselves. And I'm talking about the five pillars that made Philadelphia 1990 to 2005 a spectacular place to be for arts, culture, live entertainment. And from that, doing some research, talking to a lot of people, I came up with discovered 123 venues. And when I say the list, people are like, oh my God, yes, yes, yes. So that comment, thank you so much, Jennifer, for your comment. She said, I loved Crimson Moon. Crimson Moon was this wonderful coffee shop right at the corner of 20th and Sansom. It was there throughout the 90s. It was the spot. Coco always had some great music playing in the background. Sometimes there would be listening parties. I know Kindred the Family Soul, from their first album, they had a listening party in Crimson Moon way, way back in the day. It was definitely a spot to go to relax, relate, release, listen to good music, meet cool people, and just vibe. Yeah, I appreciate your comment, Jennifer. Also, Future Phenom Collection says, good morning, Word. Question, why can't we recreate that same the same venues and atmosphere with live music, networking, and entertainment today? Amazing question. I don't know that I really have an answer to that. The main thing is space. We have to have space to do it. If we don't have the venues, we really can't recreate anything. And I think, you know, that time period was a bit of lightning in a bottle. There were so many things happening at the same time that made it what it was. I don't know that we can get that again, but what we can do is build up that nightlife. We can have more venues for live music. Yes, we have some, but not to the degree that I'm learning about 1990 to 2005. 123 venues. And that does include festivals. So on that list includes Odunde and the now defunct in the early 2000s, Unity Day. Unity Day used to be on the Parkway. So before there was a Made in America, before there was any of that, we had Unity Day. And Unity Day often had stages for local performers. You had the big stage at the art museum for national and international acts and whatnot. But it was a huge festival, lots of venues up and down the Parkway. Man, we were going to Unity Day forever. and Unity Day shut down. They stopped doing it. I think it was around 03. I'll get the exact date later on. But man, had to put that on the list as well. Do we have a caller? You have a comment, or do you have a caller?
1: No, I'm sorry.
0: That's okay. You don't have to be sorry. I'm just asking. I thought you were going to say we had a caller. But yes, yeah, so in some of these venues, it's super, super, super important to acknowledge them and remember why the scene was what it was, because we have places to go. Thoughts from you, sir, before we go back in the day.
1: Yeah, I mean, I just think, well, number one, I am really appreciative of the venues that we do have remaining. I know you mentioned the Platt yesterday with the Roots Picnic. Of course, mm-hmm. the Met, South. Mm-hmm. I know I'm forgetting a couple others, but the venues that we do have, they...
0: City Winery,
1: yeah.
0: Which we're going to be at next Thursday. Hello.
1: Exactly. So, the venues that we do have, you know, they always seem to put on pretty great shows, really good performances, and artists, a lot of great artists tend to come through there. So, even though this scene definitely used to be completely different, you know, 20 or so years ago, it's very... I'm really appreciative of, you know, what we have now. So I just also wanted to ask you, like, mm-hmm. why do you think we're seeing, like, from like the 90s and on, that we've seen like the decline of so many like live event spaces? Like, why do you, like is there like a specific mm-hmm. reason, or do you think it's a combination of a couple of different things?
0: It's multi-layered. It really is multi-layered. You know, a lot of urban development, a lot of the places that we used to go to are now grocery stores or apartment buildings. You know, they are something other than a performance venue. Some of them have just changed hands and, you know, they're still being kept alive. Like I was saying, I heard over the weekend that the place that used to be called Palmer's Social Club at 6th and Spring Garden is still an active venue. It just has a new name. I'm not sure what the name is, but I was hearing that over the weekend. There are other spaces like Silk City, which has been in operation all this time as Silk City. They have, you know, they have survived. And then, you know, it really depends. It's about ownership. If people can hold on to the space, if you don't own the plot of land and the landlord keeps increasing the rent, then... it no longer becomes viable, you know, right. After a while, you're just not able to do it. And then, of course, 2020 killed off a lot of spaces. You know, the pandemic.
1: You're right about
0: that. A lot of places had to shut down because of the pandemic. They just could not keep up
1: right.
0: with the uncertainty, you know, no one being outside. You had to do a quick pivot. Mm. You know, you're not having a party if people can't go outside.
1: Yeah, you're right.
0: You know, so it's like, yeah. But some places were, you know, kind of in a struggle space before you even got to 2020. So there are multiple reasons, people's taste changing. There are multiple reasons. A lot of people either leaving the city, or now we have an influx of folks from New York. And one of the things that I noticed many moons ago, not many, but I want to say at least 10 years ago, I knew something was in the water when the signs on 95 changed from Trenton X number of miles to New York. You don't see those your X number of miles from Trenton anymore.
1: Right.
0: It's to New York. Oh, okay. We're just going to skip Jersey altogether.
1: New York is still like, that's like 2 hours away. You still got, it's not like it's, you know, right off the next exit. You still got your ways to go.
0: Okay. So, yeah. There's a lot of New Yorkers living here. A lot of people who work in New York living here, or, you know, live in New York, work here, you know, whatever. No, it's the other way around. People who live here and work in New York. Right. So there's a lot of that. And I'm sure that is affecting. But, you know, throughout the vignette series that you'll hear on air, I am asking some of those questions. So you'll hear some people's answers. And it is very varied. It is varied as to why. So let's go back in the day for a second before we go to the midday mix. On this date, 1921, we talked about it. The Tulsa Race Massacre came to an end on this date after 2 days of violence and many African Americans killed. Also on this date, Marilyn Monroe was born. She was born Norma Jean Mortensen. I knew the Norma Jean part. I don't think I knew the last name. She was born in this date. On this date in 1968, writer and lecturer Helen Keller passed away. I remember seeing the movie about her with Patty Duke way back in the day. I think that was the first time I became familiar with Helen Keller's story. Great movie. Very interesting life she led. On this date in 1980, CNN launched. The first 24-hour news or cable news network, first 24-hour television news network debuted on this date in 1980. And on this date in 2008, a huge fire takes place on Universal Studios, Hollywood theme park, and studio backlot in Universal City, California, destroying a trove of irreplaceable recordings. Yep, some by musical artists, historical artists, thousands of archival digital and film copies of King Kong, like all these things that were considered treasures in film and entertainment were lost in that fire. And that is what happened back in the day on this date throughout history. So with that said, we're going to take a brief break, and it's time to relax, relate, release. The midday mix is on the way. Stick around. We'll be right back after this.
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5: It's been a 24-year journey. I've been in professional baseball for 24 years. It started as a player. I grew up in the game. I saw the game close, you know, with my father, Gary Matthews, who played for the Phillies, and my brother, Gary Jr. And so I've been around the game a long time. I played minor league baseball, and so I had a close view of the game. And when I was done playing, I had to go back to school, and that's really when I focused my love for the game with my academic journey and completing my education, finishing school. That helped me get into an internship with the Chicago Cubs in their front office and eventually the commissioner's office for the White Sox, and been able to navigate that road and really just methodically work my way up. You put in a lot of hard work and a lot of hours, and it's a grind, and you know, look up 24 years later and you've made a career of it, and just extremely proud and excited with the work that I get a chance to do each and every day. It doesn't feel like work when I'm waking up and trying to help the next generation. So excited about where the game is going and what we've been able to accomplish.
4: That's incredible. Give it up for Sarge Matthews, please. One of the great Philadelphia Phillies. Thank you. Yes.
5: Absolutely. I appreciate that.
4: Wow.
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5: 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It's getting so hot.
0: Between 1990 and 2005, Philadelphia was a mecca for music and culture. This is the story told by the people who lived it. This is Beats, Flows, and Neo Soul. So what was it that truly made the Philadelphia music scene unforgettable? I believe that there are five pillars to its greatness. Pillar one, the city of Philadelphia. Pillar two, the venues and promoters. Pillar three, the artists and producers. Pillar four, radio and club DJs. And pillar five, the audience. If any of these pillars lose their strength, the whole scene crumbles. Philly had an intricate circuit which discovered, developed, and displayed talent at home before sharing the final product with the world. But what was it that made Philly so creatively special?
6: My name is Stephanie Renee. I am the CEO, founder, and vibe mistress of Soul Sanctuary, and have definitely lived my life on stage as a spoken word artist and vocalist. Here in Philly, you don't get to have an off night. When people have heard you, have seen you, have designated you as somebody who's got a gift, they expect you to come right and correct every time you step on a stage. And if you don't, they will let you know. So this city is a show and prove city, and it makes the artist better. It makes people really triple down on who they want to be in the space and to tighten up how they want to present that art to the rest of the world.
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0: 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This is the Midday Break Room here on WURD Progressive Black Talk Media. I hope you enjoyed today's Midday Mix, a little tribute to D'Angelo. It was feeling very D'Angelo-y today. Sunshine and little D'Angelo in the soundtrack of your life today is always a good thing. So thank you for indulging. If you stepped away from Facebook and you're listening on the app, come on back. Come on back. We are back here. The visuals are back online, so we would love for you to join us for our next conversation, because my next guest is a Philadelphia native, actor, writer, producer, director, and singer. He has a new project that you need to know about. His name is Todd Anthony. Hello, Todd. Good morning. Hey, well, Tiffany. Good afternoon.
1: Right. Good morning. Well, it is morning out here.
0: Well, God bless you. No problem. Thank you for being here. You are in a production called Red that you also wrote. Tell us a little bit about this show.
1: So Red is a one-man stage play, and it's a multimedia project that fuses film and live stage. And it is about the transformation of Detroit Red to Malcolm X. And I focus heavily on transformation because while the world knows Malcolm X, I don't think we've ever really taken a deep dive or layered perspective on who Detroit Red was and how he became to be that man. And so this stage play focuses a lot on the psychology behind Detroit Red, while still honoring the icon who he was to become as Malcolm X. But it's a very humanistic piece that allows us to see the man, the father, and the many transformations of not only Detroit Red, but also the transformations that happened while he was also Malcolm X.
0: Yes, many layered. I like that you say that, because that is true. Anyone who, unfortunately, we're not old enough or not yet born to have seen his work in action in real time, you know, we have to read about it, learn about it in books and films and things of that nature. So what inspired you to write this piece?
1: You know, several years ago, I wrote a short film called Malcolm. I've been on this journey for a little while, but I wrote a short film at the time. It was 2019, and it was it's a piece that lives on All Black right now, if people ever want to check it out. But it was a fictionary story to see what Malcolm X would say in 2019. And so I brought him to 2019, and it was a one-time interview to talk about a lot of the things that were going on in our culture, in the world, in our nation. And so fast forwarding now, I just thought it was time to not only revisit that, but also figure out a way we can still tell his story, but in a different way that we haven't quite seen, or a different take that we haven't seen. So I fused both with this one-man stage play. And when you come see it, by the end of it, the live audience will also get a speech to you in 2026 from Malcolm X.
0: Fantastic. And you know what? I'm really curious if I've read a couple of books, one book in particular recently that was talking about comedy. The book was called Black Out Loud. And there was a section in there where the author was talking about Red Fox, and that Red Fox had a close relationship with Malcolm X. Right. How much of that story do you know, and do you cover any of that in the transformation?
1: So I thought about adding that in here, and I do know about the story. You know, them two, they worked together as dishwashers back in their time, and the way Malcolm even got his name was Red Fox was from Chicago, and he was referred to as Chicago Red, and because both of them were red, The owner actually decided to say, you know what, you're gonna be Detroit Red, so I can you can differentiate when I'm calling you two Red. So, But I thought about revisiting that and putting that into play. I don't really talk about that per se, but I do deal with the many meanings behind the name Red and why it applies to not only Malcolm X, but why it applies to a young African-American male that has been born in the inner city and has been given or dealt I won't really say a bad hand, but you know, we're born into situations that are we have to fight and we have to survive to make it out. And so I think Red represents a lot of young men and young women that are born in those type of environments. So

0: are a part of the journey on discovering who God has called you to be. And so a lot of times I think we think that because situations and negative things are going on, we think that that is who we are, when essentially it's helping shape us to become who we are called to be ultimately. And I think his story represents that the most. And so what I want people to leave with is a sense of identity, a sense of a transformation process that they may be in, and understanding that when you leave, you do have a purpose in this life and in this world. Once you discover it, then you have to then go head on and start to tackle it and operate in it.
1: I love it. You have chosen a director, a woman director, mm-hmm. who is Emmy nominated. Talk about who this fantastic person is and what they have done to transform your work.
0: Yes, Crystal Lee Brown is also a Philadelphia native. She's a Temple alum, and she's an Emmy nominated actress. She's a phenomenon. She's one of the best actresses out here, and a lot of people have seen her work and have not seen her work. But but Crystal has been. She's behind a lot of people's work that you see on TV that you wouldn't realize, because she's a coach out here. And upon choosing a director, my wife and I are thinking, my wife, shout out to my wife too, she's an executive producer on this. And she was like, you know what, Crystal would be amazing. And I called Crystal and I kind of pushed her into doing it, because this is her directorial debut, mind you.
1: Nice.
0: But she does an amazing job. If I didn't have Crystal, this show, which you'll see, wouldn't be what it is. She's just great at dissecting and making you as the actor think about every word that you're choosing, especially because I'm the writer, and every moment and every action. And so she's just a master at that, on top of just having experience in the business for so long and set design and all these things. So she just made this show. She made it well-rounded.
1: I love it. And thankfully, Philadelphians get to see this, because you'll have a special engagement July 10th and 11th at Independence Seaport Museum down at Penn's Landing. So, folks, you got to get your tickets. You got to come check this out. Where can people go to get more information and tickets?
0: Listen, you can go to www.platformforpurpose, and that is the number four, not the word. platformforpurpose.co/events. You can get your tickets right there. You can find out more information on the show. And if you want, you can follow me at Todd Anthony on all platforms, and at Red the Stage Play on Instagram. We put all of our information there. I'm honored to say and humbled to say that we've had 8 successful sold out shows here in LA,
1: yes.
0: And nothing but rave reviews. And I really want people to understand something too. Like, it's not only is it time to bring it back home, but my goal is Broadway. And because we haven't seen this type of piece live on Broadway, the people are going to lend to that. So it's not just about selling a ticket. It's about telling those in New York and on Broadway and where I'm trying to go that, hey, this is needed. So when people show up, it tells them, hey, you know what? People are showing up. So
1: yeah,
0: that's the goal. That's the ultimate goal. But get your tickets, platform, the number four, purpose.co/events.
1: Thank you so much, Todd Anthony, actor, producer, director, and writer. Thank you for joining us on the Midday Break Room.
0: Thank you so much. And Tiffany, I got tickets for you, so make sure you come.
1: Thank you. I appreciate it. I will be there.
0: No problem.
1: All right. I always love to go see a good show, so thank you so much. All right.
0: Thank you.
1: Have a wonderful day. You too. All right, y'all. Listen, do not touch that dial. We're going to come up and wrap up this Monday edition of the Midday Break Room right after this.
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7: 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And don't forget, it is June 1st, y'all. It's the first of the month. And what does that mean? It means it is Black Music Month, and we want you to join us. Come on out and join us next Thursday for our fourth annual Message in the Music series event. The event is called Beats, Flows, and Neo Soul. Next Thursday, June 11th, 6:30 to 11 p.m. City Winery at 990 Filbert Street, right downtown, not far from whatever bus is over there on Market Street. You can catch the bus, you can catch the train, you can even drive because there's a parking lot directly across the street. We will start the evening off with a panel discussion about the Philly music scene from 1990 to 2005. The panelists include Carol Riddick, John Barber, Carvin Hagen, Yamin Allworld, Stephanie Renee, and Laia St. Clair. We'll have live hip-hop, R&B, poetry, a little bit of an open mic, a company event provided by Karen Smith, because she's the bomb like that. And after all that, we can get up, get down, get funky, and get loose. DJ music provided by Mike Nice. So tickets are $30. With that $30, you get a meal and a drink ticket. It's going to be a good time. So make sure you tell your friends, make a plan. It's next Thursday, June 11th, 6:30 to 11 p.m. at City Winery. 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Oh, that's a lot. The weather is nice. It is June. There are things to do. If you have young ones and you want them to have a wonderful musical experience, well, I have something for you right now. McCarter Theater. McCarter Theater Center presents Timbalulu on Sunday, June 7th. That's this Sunday at 11 a.m. in Matthews Theater, 91 University Place in Princeton, New Jersey. It is an event for the whole family. It's a vibrant and interactive musical experience designed to make instruments come alive. So, young people, we've been talking a lot about music, Black Music Month, the Philly music scene. If you want to get your young ones like deeply entrenched into musical instruments and watch these instruments come alive, you're going to want to take them to see Timbalulu this Sunday. All you have to do is be the third caller, and I'm going to give you a pair of tickets right now. right now. Call 215-634-8065. If you don't win, you can always find out more from MacArthur Theater from their website. But right now, I'm giving away a pair of tickets. Looking for the third caller, 215-634-8065. Please dial carefully and good luck. I know that Niall is going to be answering the phones and taking the calls and all like that. I want to say hello to Charles Younger, who is all up in the socials right now, posting a lot, who said, thank you. Again, Word Radio and Tiffany Bacon for the interview. Red is coming to Philadelphia. That's right. Listen, that sounds like an amazing production. It sounds like an amazing production. So make sure you check on that as well. Shout out to all the folks who have been in the chat. Also, earlier when we were talking about events that made a big difference, events that impacted the Philadelphia music scene, Ayatunde said, hi, Tiff and Niall. What about the Black Family Reunion at Memorial Hall in the area in the 90s? Absolutely. Thank you, Ayatunde, for bringing that up, because it was not on my list. Charge it to my head, not my heart. The Black Family Reunion was another great event, something you look forward to in the summertime. There was often live performances, a whole lot of feel-good vibes, and a whole lot of feel-good fun. I'm so sorry that we're not doing that anymore, along with many of the other events that happen. But I am grateful to Bumi Fernandez and her team, because Odunde is in now, I think it's 51st year, 51 years, and continues to grow. It is an institution in Philly. We always got to support it. It's coming up next week. Bebe, Odunde, and this year, Bell Biv DeVoe on that stage. You know, folks are going to be out there, grab your bang-gang, get your rap. Wrap that knee, wrap that ankle. You're going to be dancing hard and heavy, but it's probably going to be a whole lot of people, so just don't knock anybody over or hit anybody upside the head when you're dancing. But it's going to be a good time. So big shout out to Bumi and her crew for continuing the legacy of Odunde. We look forward to it every single year. So we have a lot of good things coming up here at the radio station. We want you to keep informed, keep listening to all the things that are coming up. I know Niall is working on whoever this winner is going to be for these tickets for Timbalulu. Sounds like a lot of fun. Sounds like a wonderful interactive event that you can take the youngins to. So if you have your grandbabies or your babies, or you babysitting somebody else's babies, that sounds like a fun activity. I think, let me look at the weather. If we have another weekend like we just had, it's going to be perfect for hitting up all the spots, all the cultural activities, because this past weekend was absolutely gorgeous. So I think this weekend we might have a little bit of rain or clouds, what have you. Don't let that deter you. Don't let that deter you. Get you some galoshes and a good umbrella and going out there and enjoy this weather and all of these things. All right. So I know Niall is on the phone. Give me a high five if it looks like we have a winner. We may have a winner for the tickets. I think we have a winner for the tickets. He is gathering that information. But put this down for you. This event is the kind of thing you want to keep on your radar if you're looking for good things to do with the family, especially with the little ones. I'm going to give you the details again. It's at MacArthur Theater. The event is happening this Sunday, and the event is called Timbalulu. It's at the Matthews Theater, 91 University Place in Princeton, New Jersey. It is a wonderful event for the whole family, vibrant, interactive, brings the musical instruments to light, and it is made to make the instruments come alive. Timbalulu delivers the perfect soundtrack to inspire young minds with warmth, joy, and rhythmic brilliance. That just feels really good. Feels like a great family outing. So you can always reach out to MacArthur Theater if you are not today's winner right now. You can reach out to MacArthur Theater and grab those tickets yourself and put that on your things to do list. In fact, now just hop on and tell us who the winner is for Timbalulu this Sunday.
0: Yeah, so the winner of the tickets for this Sunday is Mr. Chance McCall.
7: Okay, Chance! That's Go Chance. Congratulations. Listen, anything that involves music and young people and something that feels like it's experimental, but definitely something that could awaken the love of music and playing instruments, I am all for. So congratulations, Chance. I hope you and the youngins have an amazing time.
0: Yeah, sounds like it's going to be a really good event. You know, and it's this Sunday. The weather is starting to, you know, get better and better. It's starting to be more consistent day by day. So yeah, it's definitely a good activity to do this weekend. Like you said, if you're a big fan of music, live entertainment, this is definitely something for you. So congrats, Chance, and hope that you enjoy the show this Sunday.
7: Absolutely. Hey, listen, I hope you all enjoyed the show today. Mondays are always like, when you first wake up, sometimes you're just like, it's Monday. But then once you get started, once you move around, you're like, it's Monday. Let's go. Let's get it.
0: Get that flow going.
7: Get that flow going. Let's go, y'all. That's the energy we need throughout the entire week. And I hope you will spend that week with us here at the Midday Break Room. So at this time, I want to say thank you to all the folks who joined us on the program today. Thanks to everyone who posted something in the chat. And of course, I have to thank you, Super Producer Niall, for all that you do.
0: Appreciate you, Tiff.
7: No problem. Appreciate you back. Hey, y'all, have a peaceful, positive, and productive day. Don't touch that dial. Al Sharpton is next. Don't forget to get your tickets for Black Music Month, our event next week. 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Grab your tickets right now. Bye-bye.

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1: Okay, we should make the choice to push forward ranked choice voting to incentivize people to come out to vote for their choice so that it does not get thrown away. I thank you for your time. I cede my time.
2: Thank you. Council President, that concludes our list for public comment for today.
3: Thank you very much. This concludes today's public comment period. We will now consider the resolutions on the final passage calendar and bills on the second reading of final passage calendar. Would the clerk please read the title of resolution number 260545?
2: A resolution urging the Trump administration to remove Cuba from the list of state sponsors of terrorism and urging Congress to vote to end all economic sanctions against Cuba.
3: The chair recognizes Councilman Nicholas O'Rourke for a motion regarding resolution number 260545.
4: Thank you, Mr. President. I move for the adoption of the resolution.
3: It has been moved and properly seconded. The resolution number 260545 be adopted. All those in favor of the motion will signify by saying aye. Anyone opposed?
5: Nay.
3: One nay, Councilman O'Neill. The motion carries. The resolution is adopted. Would the clerk please read the title of resolution number 260546?
2: A resolution calling on the Pennsylvania General Assembly to enact legislation that would allow local jurisdictions to adopt ranked choice voting.
3: Chair recognizes Councilmember Nicholas O'Rourke for a motion regarding resolution number 260546.
4: Thank you, Mr. President. I move for the adoption of the resolution.
3: It has been moved and properly seconded. The resolution number 260546 be adopted. All those in favor signify by saying aye. All those in favor signify by saying aye. Anyone opposed? The ayes have it. The motion, one nay, Councilman O'Neill. The ayes have it and the motion carries. The resolution is adopted. Will the clerk please read the title of resolution number 260548?
2: A resolution honoring the life, legacy, and distinguished service of Detective Samuel P. White Sr., who served on the first all-black detective unit, the Dick Anderson Squad, in recognition of National Police Week 2026.
3: Chair recognizes Councilwoman Cindy Bass for a motion regarding resolution number 260548.
6: Thank you, Mr. President. I move for the adoption of the resolution.
3: It has been moved and properly seconded. The resolution number 260548 be adopted. All those in favor will signify by saying aye. Anyone opposed? The ayes have it. The motion carries. The resolution is adopted. Would the clerk please read the title of bill number 260063-A.
2: An ordinance renaming and designating the properly commonly referred to as Panotti Playground, located at 31 North 22nd Street, to the Allegheny West Recreation Center in recognition of the community and neighborhood that it serves.
3: This bill had been read on two different days. The question now is, shall the bill pass finally? Chief Clerk, please call the roll.
2: Councilmember Phillips?
7: Aye.
2: Councilmember Gilmer Richardson was aye. Councilmember Gautier was aye. Councilmember Thomas?
8: Aye.
2: Councilmember Jones?
9: Aye.
2: Councilmember Lane?
10: Aye.
2: Councilmember Lasada?
11: Aye.
2: Councilmember Young?
7: Aye.
2: Councilmember Brooks?
11: Aye.
2: Councilmember Harrity?
8: Aye.
2: Councilmember O'Rourke?
8: Aye.
2: Councilmember Driscoll?
8: Aye.
2: Councilmember O'Neill?
7: Aye.
2: Councilmember Squilla?
8: Aye.
2: Councilmember Bass?
11: Aye.
2: Councilmember Ahmed was aye. Council President Johnson?
3: Aye. Ayes are 17 and nays are 0. Majority of all members having voted in the affirmative, the bill passes. Chief Clerk, please read the title of bill number 260212.
2: An ordinance to amend the Philadelphia zoning maps by changing the zoning designations of certain areas of land located within an area bounded by McKinley Street, Leonard Street, Devereaux Avenue, and Bustleton Avenue.
3: This bill had been read on two different days. The question now is, should the bill pass finally? Chief Clerk, please call the roll.
2: Councilmember Phillips?
7: Aye.
2: Councilmember Gilmer Richardson was aye. Councilmember Gautier was aye. Councilmember Thomas?
8: Aye.
2: Councilmember Jones?
9: Aye.
2: Councilmember Landau?
10: Aye.
2: Councilmember Lasada?
11: Aye.
2: Councilmember Young?
7: Aye.
2: Councilmember Brooks?
11: Aye.
2: Councilmember Harrity?
8: Aye.
2: Councilmember O'Rourke?
8: Aye.
2: Councilmember Driscoll?
8: Aye.
2: Councilmember O'Neill?
7: Aye.
2: Councilmember Squilla?
8: Aye.
2: Councilmember Bass.
7: Aye.
2: Councilmember Ahmed was aye. Council President Johnson.
3: Aye. The ayes are 17, the nays are 0. Majority of all members having voted in the affirmative, the bill passes. Chief Clerk, please read the title of bill number 260296.
2: An ordinance to approve amendments to the University of Pennsylvania Master Plan in the area bounded by Walnut Street, 36th Street, Spruce Street, 39th Street, related to the class of 1920 Commons Building at 3800 Locust Walk, and the Stuart Weitzman Theater addition to the Annenberg Center for Performing Arts, ACPA, at 3680 Walnut Street.
3: This bill had been read on two different days. The question now is, shall the bill pass finally? Chief Clerk, please call the roll.
2: Councilmember Phillips.
8: Aye.
2: Councilmember Gilmore Richardson was aye. Councilmember Gauthier was aye. Councilmember Thomas.
9: Aye.
2: Councilmember Jones.
10: Aye.
2: Councilmember Landau.
11: Aye.
2: Councilmember Lasada.
11: Aye.
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12: Aye.
2: Councilmember O'Neill.
12: Aye.
2: Councilmember Squilla.
9: Aye.
2: Councilmember Bass.
7: Aye.
2: Councilmember Ahmed was aye. Council President Johnson.
3: Aye. The ayes are 17 and nays are 0. Majority of all members having voted in the affirmative, the bill passes. Chief Clerk, please read the title of bill number 260297.
2: An ordinance to amend the Philadelphia zoning maps by changing the zoning designations of certain areas of land located within an area bounded by Spruce Street, 34th Street, Civic Center Boulevard, and University Avenue.
3: This bill has been read on two different days. The question now is, shall the bill pass finally? Chief Clerk, please call the roll.
2: Councilmember Phillips.
8: Aye.
2: Councilmember Gilmore Richardson was aye. Councilmember Gauthier was aye. Councilmember Thomas.
9: Aye.
2: Councilmember Jones.
10: Aye.
2: Councilmember Landau.
11: Aye.
2: Councilmember Lasada.
11: Aye.
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12: Aye.
2: Councilmember O'Neill. Councilmember O'Neill.
12: Aye.
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9: Aye.
2: Councilmember Bass.
7: Aye.
2: Councilmember Ahmed was aye. Council President Johnson.
3: Aye. The ayes are 17 and nays are 0. Majority of all members having voting affirmative, the bill passes. Chief Clerk, please read the title of bill number 260301.
2: An ordinance to amend the Philadelphia zoning maps by changing the zoning designations of certain areas of land located within an area bounded by Milner Street, Cottman Avenue Extended, the Delaware River, Unruh Avenue Extended, Unruh Avenue, Wissanoming Street, and New State Road.
3: This bill has been read on two different days. The question now is, shall the bill pass finally? Chief Clerk, please call the roll.
2: Councilmember Phillips.
8: Aye.
2: Councilmember Gilmore Richardson was aye. Councilmember Gauthier was aye. Councilmember Thomas.
9: Aye.
2: Councilmember Jones.
10: Aye.
2: Councilmember Landau.
11: Aye.
2: Councilmember Lasada.
11: Aye.
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12: Aye.
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9: Aye.
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7: Aye.
2: Councilmember Ahmed was aye. Council President Johnson.
3: Aye. The ayes are 17 and nays are 0. Majority of all members having voted in the affirmative, the bill passes. Chief Clerk, please read the title of bill number 260302.
2: An ordinance to amend the Philadelphia zoning maps by changing the zoning designations of certain areas of land located within an area bounded by Lippincott Street, 20th Street, Toronto Street, and 22nd Street.
3: Chair recognizes Councilwoman Cindy Bass for a motion.
6: Thank you, Mr. President. I move for the adoption of the resolution. No. Okay.
3: Councilor, be at ease. We're going to do an amendment right now. We got you. You're welcome.
6: President, I would like to offer an amendment to bill number 260302. A copy of the amendment has been circulated to all members of council, and I move for the adoption of the amendment.
3: It has been moved and properly seconded that the amendment to bill number 260302 be adopted. All in favor signify by saying aye. Anyone opposed? The ayes have it, and the bill has been amended. This bill will be placed on the final passage calendar for our next session of council. The clerk, please read the title of bill number 260340.
2: An ordinance authorizing various encroachments in the vicinity of 323 North Broad Street, Philadelphia, PA, 19107, under certain terms and conditions.
3: This bill has been read on two different days. The question now is, shall the bill pass finally? Chief Clerk, please call the roll.
2: Councilmember Phillips.
8: Aye.
2: Councilmember Gilmore Richardson was aye. Councilmember Gauthier was aye. Councilmember Thomas.
9: Aye.
2: Councilmember Jones.
10: Aye.
2: Councilmember Landau?
7: Aye.
2: Councilmember Lozada?
8: Aye.
2: Councilmember Young?
9: Aye.
2: Councilmember Brooks?
10: Aye.
2: Councilmember Harrity?
11: Aye.
2: Councilmember O'Rourke?
11: Aye.
2: Councilmember Driscoll?
9: Aye.
2: Councilmember O'Neill?
9: Aye.
2: Councilmember Scola?
9: Aye.
2: Councilmember Bass?
8: Aye.
2: Councilmember Ahmed was aye. Council President Johnson?
3: Aye. The ayes are 17, the nays are 0. Majority of all members having voted in affirmative, the bill passes. Chief Clerk, please read the title of Bill Number 260379.
2: An ordinance amending Section 14-500 of the Philadelphia Code entitled Overlay Zoning Districts by amending Section 14-520 entitled 9th District Overlay District by making technical changes all under certain terms and conditions.
3: This bill having been read on two different days, the question now is, shall the bill pass finally? Chief Clerk, please call the roll.
2: Councilmember Phillips?
5: Aye.
2: Councilmember Gilmore Richardson was aye. Councilmember Gauthier was aye. Councilmember Thomas?
11: Aye.
2: Councilmember Jones?
11: Aye.
2: Councilmember Landau?
7: Aye.
2: Councilmember Lozada?
8: Aye.
2: Councilmember Young?
9: Aye.
2: Councilmember Brooks?
10: Aye.
2: Councilmember Harrity?
11: Aye.
2: Councilmember O'Rourke?
11: Aye.
2: Councilmember Driscoll?
9: Aye.
2: Councilmember O'Neill?
9: Aye.
2: Councilmember Scola?
10: Aye.
2: Councilmember Bass?
8: Aye.
2: Councilmember Ahmed was aye. Council President Johnson?
3: Aye. The ayes are 17, the nays are 0. Majority of all members having voted in the affirmative, the bill passes. Will the clerk please read any additional resolutions on today's calendar?
2: A privileged resolution authorizing... authorizing the Philadelphia City Council Committee on Parks, Recreation, and Cultural Affairs to hold public hearings on the condition of the city's public park system, including funding, maintenance, infrastructure, staffing, safety, and opportunities to establish sustainable long-term revenue streams to support Philadelphia's parks, recreation centers, and public green spaces, introduced by Councilmember Phillips.
3: The outstanding chair of Parks and Recreation Committee, Councilmember Dr. Anthony Phillips.
12: Thank you, Council President. I proudly move for the adoption of the resolution.
3: It has been moved and properly seconded that the resolution be adopted. All those in favor will signify by saying aye. Anyone opposed? The ayes have it and the resolution is adopted. Chief Clerk, please call up the next resolution.
2: A privileged resolution honoring and celebrating Noel George Miles Jr., AWS, for a distinguished career as one of Philadelphia's most accomplished and civically minded painters, introduced by Councilmember Gauthier.
3: Chair announces Councilman Isaiah Thomas for a motion on the resolution on behalf of Councilman Jamin Gauthier.
12: Thank you, Council President. On behalf of Councilmember Gauthier, I move for the adoption of the resolution.
3: It has been moved and properly seconded that the resolution be adopted. All those in favor signify by saying aye. Anyone opposed? The ayes have it. The resolution is adopted. Chief Clerk, please call up the next resolution.
2: A privileged resolution recognizing the Mantua community in West Philadelphia as the birthplace of the Philadelphia Anti-Graffiti Network and Mural Arts Program, now known as Mural Arts Philadelphia, introduced by Councilmember Gauthier.
3: Chair recognizes Councilman Isaiah Thomas for a motion on behalf of Councilman Jamie Gauthier.
12: Thank you, Council President. On behalf of Councilmember Gauthier, I move for the adoption of the resolution.
3: It has been moved and properly seconded that the resolution be adopted. All those in favor signify by saying aye. Anyone opposed? The ayes have it. And the resolution is adopted. Chief Clerk, please read the title of the next resolution.
2: A privileged resolution honoring and recognizing the Philadelphia Federation of Teachers on the occasion of its 85th anniversary for extraordinary service, advocacy, and dedication to the students, educators, and schools of Philadelphia, introduced by Councilmember Thomas.
3: Chair recognizes the hardworking Chairman of Education, Councilmember Isaiah Thomas, for a motion.
12: Thank you, Council President. And I'd also like to thank our Chair of Labor, Councilmember Harrity, and on both of our behalfs, we move for the adoption of the resolution.
3: It has been moved and properly seconded that the resolution be adopted. All those in favor signify by saying aye. Anyone opposed? The ayes have it. The resolution is adopted. Chief Clerk, please read the title of the next resolution.
2: A privileged resolution honoring Jane Golden for her 42 years of visionary leadership of Mural Arts Philadelphia, during which she championed countless murals and public art initiatives that have strengthened the cultural fabric of the city of Philadelphia, introduced by Councilmember Thomas on behalf of Council President Johnson.
3: Chair recognizes Councilman Isaiah Thomas for a motion on the resolution.
12: Thank you, Council President. If I had more energy, I'd jump up and down right now like Jane does. But we love you, Jane. Thank you for your leadership, Council President. On your behalf, I move for the adoption of the resolution.
3: It has been moved and properly seconded. With a lot of energy, the resolution is adopted. All those in favor signify by saying aye. Which is for Jane Golden. All those in favor signify by saying aye. Anyone opposed? The ayes have it. The resolution is adopted. Chief Clerk, please read the title of the next resolution, please.
2: A privileged resolution honoring and celebrating Gay Bingo, an iconic Philadelphia cultural institution and one of its most recognizable LGBTQ plus traditions and HIV fundraisers on the occasion of its 30th anniversary, introduced by Councilmember Landau.
3: Chair recognizes Councilmember Landau.
7: Thank you. I move for the adoption of the resolution.
3: It has been moved and properly seconded. The resolution is adopted. All those in favor signify by saying aye. Anyone opposed? The ayes have it. The resolution is adopted. Chief Clerk, please call up the next resolution.
2: A privileged resolution recognizing, congratulating, and honoring William Way LGBT Community Center on the occasion of its 50th anniversary for its life-changing work in the city of Philadelphia, introduced by Councilmember Landau.
3: Chair recognizes Councilmember Landau for a motion on the resolution.
7: I move for the adoption of the resolution.
3: It has been moved and properly seconded that the resolution be adopted. All those in favor signify by saying aye. Anyone opposed? The ayes have it. The resolution is adopted. Chair recognizes Councilmember Curtis Jones.
8: Thank you, Mr. President. And I'd like to be excused for duties outside of City Hall and be recorded as voting on aye on all bills and resolutions.
3: We'll be recorded and leave as granted. Thank you very much, sir. Chief Clerk, please read the title of the next resolution.
2: A privileged resolution recognizing and honoring the incredible work of Philly Queer Fundy in organizing and activating Philadelphia's LGBTQ plus community for direct action, mutual aid, and community safety in a beautiful display of solidarity and intersectionality in action, introduced by Councilmember Landau.
3: Chair recognizes Councilmember Landau for a motion on the resolution.
7: I proudly move for the adoption of the resolution.
3: It has been moved and properly seconded that the resolution be adopted. All those in favor signify by saying aye. Anyone opposed? The ayes have it. The resolution is adopted. Chief Clerk, please read the title of the next resolution.
2: A privileged resolution honoring and recognizing the Pride Visitor Center on its opening for being a welcoming and visionary hub that will make all LGBTQ plus Philadelphians and visitors feel seen and safe when they come to this city, introduced by Councilmember Landau.
3: Chair recognizes Councilmember Landau for a motion and resolution.
7: I move for the adoption of the resolution.
3: Second. It has been moved and properly seconded that the resolution be adopted. All those in favor signify by saying aye. Anyone opposed? The ayes have it. The resolution is adopted. Chief Clerk, please read the title of the next resolution.
2: A privileged resolution recognizing July 5th, 2026 as Martyrs' Day in Philadelphia to honor the memory of five Philadelphians, Octavius Cato, Levi Bolden, Jacob Gordon, Moses Wright, and Isaac Chase, who were slain while attempting to exercise their right to vote after the passage of the 15th Amendment, introduced by Councilmember Landau on behalf of Council President Johnson.
3: Chair recognizes Councilman Landau for a motion on the resolution.
7: I move for the adoption of the resolution.
3: It has been moved and properly seconded that the resolution be adopted. All those in favor signify by saying aye. Anyone opposed? The ayes have it. The resolution is adopted. Chief Clerk, please read the title of the next resolution.
2: A privileged resolution honoring and recognizing Miss Anna Jenkins on the occasion of her retirement after decades of distinguished service as an educator and school leader in the School District of Philadelphia, introduced by Councilmember Young.
3: Chair recognizes Councilmember Jeffrey J. Young for a motion on the resolution.
9: Thank you, Mr. President. I move for its adoption.
3: It has been moved and properly seconded that the resolution be adopted. All those in favor will signify by saying aye. Anyone opposed? The ayes have it. The resolution is adopted. Chief Clerk, please call up the next resolution.
2: A privileged resolution congratulating Fab Youth Philly on the occasion of their 10-year anniversary and honoring a decade of visionary, dedicated, and impactful work to empower teens and improve communities, introduced by Councilmember Brooks.
3: Chair recognizes Councilmember Brooks for a motion on the resolution.
10: I move for the resolution to be adopted.
3: Second. It has been moved and properly seconded that the resolution be adopted. All those in favor signify by saying aye. Anyone opposed? The ayes have it. The resolution is adopted. Chief Clerk, please call up the next resolution.
2: A privileged resolution honoring and recognizing Captain Dana Bradley and the officers and staff of the 39th Police District for their service, community engagement, and commitment to public safety in the city of Philadelphia, introduced by Councilmember Bass.
3: Chair recognizes Councilmember Cindy Bass for a motion on the resolution.
6: Thank you, Mr. President. I move for the adoption of the resolution.
3: It has been moved and properly seconded that the resolution be adopted. All those in favor will signify by saying aye. Anyone opposed? The ayes have it. The resolution is adopted. Chief Clerk, please read the title of the next resolution.
2: A privileged resolution honoring and recognizing recognizing Captain Walter Burks and the dedicated officers and staff of the 35th Philadelphia Police District for their leadership, commitment to public safety, and service to the residents of Philadelphia, introduced by Councilmember Bass.
3: Chair recognizes Councilmember Cindy Bass for a motion on the resolution.
6: Thank you, Mr. President. I move for the adoption of the resolution.
3: It has been moved and properly seconded that the resolution be adopted. All those in favor signify by saying aye. Anyone opposed? The ayes have it, and the resolution is adopted. Chief Clerk, please pull up the next resolution.
2: A privileged resolution honoring and recognizing Captain Stuart McCollum and the officers and staff of the Philadelphia Police Department's 14th District for their leadership, service, and commitment to public safety and community engagement, introduced by Councilmember Bass.
3: Chair recognizes Councilwoman Cindy Bass for a motion on the resolution.
6: Thank you, Mr. President. I move for the adoption.
3: It has been moved and properly seconded that the resolution be adopted. All those in favor signify by saying aye. Anyone opposed? The ayes have it, and the resolution is adopted. Chief Clerk, please put up the next resolution.
2: A privileged resolution authorizing the Committee on Public Safety to hold hearings on implementing CPR and emergency overdose awareness for training for all city employees to strengthen emergency preparedness and situational awareness across city government, introduced by Councilmember Bass.
3: Chair recognizes Councilmember Cindy Bass for a motion on the resolution.
6: Thank you, Mr. President. I move for the adoption.
3: It has been moved and properly seconded that the resolution be adopted. All those in favor signify by saying aye. Anyone opposed? The ayes have it. The resolution is adopted. Chief Clerk, please read the title of the next resolution.
2: A privileged resolution authorizing the Committee on Public Safety to hold hearings on implementing mandatory conflict resolution and de-escalation training for all city employees, introduced by Councilmember Bass.
3: Chair recognizes Councilmember Cindy Bass for a motion on the resolution.
6: Thank you, Mr. President. I move for the adoption of the resolution.
3: As the mover properly seconded that the resolution be adopted, all those in favor signify by saying aye. All those in favor signify by saying aye. Anyone opposed? The ayes have it. The resolution is adopted. That's a good resolution, though. I think all city workers and council staff and even members have conflict resolution mandatory training.
6: So absolutely.
3: Good job.
6: Thank you, Mr. President.
3: Chief Clerk, please call up the next resolution.
2: A privileged resolution recognizing and celebrating the 2026 Philippine Independence Week celebration in Philadelphia, taking place from June 6th to June 20th, introduced by Councilmember Ahmed.
3: Chair recognizes Councilman Isaiah Thomas for a motion on behalf of Councilmember Dr. Nina Ahmed.
12: Thank you, Council President. On behalf of Councilmember Ahmed, I move for the adoption of the resolution.
3: It has been moved and properly seconded that the resolution be adopted. All those in favor, please signify by saying aye. Anybody opposed? The ayes have it, and the resolution is adopted. Chief Clerk, please call up your next resolution.
2: Council President, there are no further resolutions in my...
3: That completes our calendar for today. Where you going, Mr. Harrity? Where you going? Okay, sir. All right. Any speeches on behalf of the minority? The chair recognizes minority leader, Councilmember Kendra Brooks.
11: Thank you, Council President. Today I brought forth a resolution with Councilmember...
3: Excuse me, just for 1 second. Member Brooks, could you speak into the microphone, please? You don't mind?
11: Today, I brought forth a resolution with Councilmember Lozada to honor and celebrate Fab Youth Philly on their 10th anniversary. Fab Youth Philly encourages young people to take the lead in creating meaningful opportunities for service development and employment. Their initiatives include Play Captains Program, which trains and pays teenagers to lead play groups for younger children during the summer, a youth-run thrift store called Fab Bits, a successful program that addresses the lifeguard shortage in Philadelphia by training young people to become lifeguards. These programs are not only the benefit of the young people who participate, but they benefit the entire city. And I'd like to thank Rebecca Fabiano, the founder of Fab Youth Philly, for 10 years of her vision and leadership. I'd also like to recognize my legislative director, Glenn Forrester, who is a founding member member of another organization we are celebrating today, Philly Queer Fundy. When Gwen told me that he was starting a new organization to provide immigrant defense training, raise funds to support marginalized communities, and build a culture of solidarity amongst queer folks in Philly and throwing amazing parties, I was very impressed. And since then, Philly Queer Fundy has become a political home for hundreds of queer Philadelphians. They have raised over $20,000, trained countless patrons and staff members of the neighborhood businesses on immigrant defense, and shown us all what solidarity looks like. As an organizer myself, I am thrilled to see this work advancing in our city, and I'm looking forward to seeing what Philly Queer Fundy does next. With summer being around the corner, I want to share some of my upcoming events. My office is partnering with State Rep Chris Rapp on a shredding event in Germantown on Saturday, June the 6th. I am also looking forward to a high tea and town hall event for seniors that I am co-hosting with Councilmember Anthony Phillips on Monday, June the 8th. And all of my colleagues are invited to join me on the Parkway for Disability Pride on Saturday, June the 13th. And finally, my office will be hosting the 9th annual Autism Play Date this year on Saturday, August the 8th at Smith Memorial Playground. Thank you so much, Council President.
3: You're welcome. Speech is on me. I'm sorry. Councilman Nicholas O'Rourke.
13: Thank you, Mr. President. Today, we passed a resolution that I introduced a few weeks ago calling on the Trump administration to take Cuba off the state sponsors of terrorism list, and it urged the end of the economic sanctions on the island nation of Cuba. Cuba is firmly in the White House's sights as the U.S. has increased financial and legal pressure in the hopes of overthrowing the Communist Party political class that holds power in Cuba. They're now facing a severe oil shortage as well as dwindling supply of many basic commodities. 32 city councils, including the aforementioned Pittsburgh, have passed resolutions calling for the end of the embargo and for removing Cuba from the state sponsors of terror list. Governmental bodies representing more than 60 million Americans have called for these demands. If you've been paying attention to the news recently, you'll probably see that Trump has been threatening military action against Cuba since the capture of Venezuela's Nicolas Maduro as part of the trumped up Monroe Doctrine, or Donroe Doctrine, as he calls it, designs for stricter control over the hemisphere. Many will remember that before President Obama worked to open up a better relationship between our nations, it was Jesse Jackson, the late now Jesse Jackson, who actually reached across that divide, another example of that international power, soft power that he exercised. Preceding that, some will know that the towering leaders like now deceased President Nelson Mandela, never forget the role Cubans played in the South African liberation struggle, the Cubans who paid with their lives for Africans to be free. Even further back, there are the iconic images of Fidel Castro's visit to Harlem with Malcolm X, where he and his delegation formed real, surprisingly lasting relationships with that community. My preferred black leaders of the last century never let go of a robust, unflinching internationalism. And those leaders always seem to be excited and inspired by the audacity of the Cuban people to defy the giant in their backyard, the big old USA. And I have to say that it's inspired me as well. I'm not going to insist on how you feel about Cuba. I know that there are mixed feelings, and understandably so, but I earnestly suggest that everyone learn about the nation beyond what this president or any president really has to say about the island and its people. Consider the injustice of possible military action against Cuba, and then make your voice heard. Lastly, to the listening public, especially those seniors west of the Schuylkill, I want to invite you to my office's first Senior Resource Fair. I'm excited to be joining forces with Philadelphia Corporation for Aging this Saturday to fellowship with the backbone of our communities, the seniors who have given so much of themselves to our city over time. We'll have workshops with the Register of Wills and others, yoga, we'll have chair aerobics, we'll have a grocery giveaway, so much more. So please come out. Come one, come all. We'll be at the Firehouse Active Adult Center at 54th and Haverford starting at 10 a.m. sharp, sort of like council does, 10 a.m. sharp. I also want to shout out my colleague in her absence, Majority Leader Gilmore Richardson, who will be serving seniors through her own fair on Friday up at the Northeast Older Adult Center. Philly, there's no shortage of opportunities to connect with your representatives. We are doing the work even as we slip into the summertime. But once again, this Saturday, 54th and Haverford, 10 a.m., join us for a senior resource fair. Be there. Yeah, be there. Thank you so much, Mr. President.
3: Thank you very much. Chair recognizes speeches on behalf of the majority, Councilmember Cindy Bass.
6: Thank you, Mr. President. You know, we know that public safety is not just about enforcement. There's so much more that goes with public safety. It's about prevention and preparedness, communication, and care for one another. And that is why today I was proud to introduce and support and get support for our hearings to the Committee on Public Safety to examine mandatory conflict resolution training and de-escalation training for all city employees. And Mr. President, if you remember, last summer we introduced a program at playgrounds and rec centers in the 8th District, calling it Playing It Safe in the 8th. And that was all about conflict resolution and de-escalating tensions before something jumped off in our recreation centers. And so we would like to, based on how successful that was last summer with bringing trusted messengers out to our rec centers and having them resolve conflict among young people, particularly among young people, we thought that this was something that the entire city could benefit from with a proper de-escalation training given through the City of Philadelphia to city employees. So we're really excited about the possibilities and are going to be doing some work on that this summer as well in the 8th Council District. So it's very exciting. We should not assume that people are naturally equipped with the skills to be able to de-escalate a situation. We also have seen, a situation where someone may be well-meaning, but may end up adding lighter fluid to a flame instead of water, and things getting out of control very, very quickly. And so every interaction between government and the public matters, whether someone works at a recreation center, a library, a city office, and sanitation, parks and rec, public safety, employees deserve the tools to manage conflicts calmly, communicate effectively, and reduce unnecessary escalation. These trainings can strengthen workplace culture, improve security and service delivery, reduce violence, and help create a healthier and more respectful city for both workers and residents. And in addition, we're also calling for hearings on CPR and emergency overdose awareness training for city employees because we know that immediate action can save lives before first responders actually arrive. And when we were working on this bill, what came to mind was a lobbyist who I haven't seen down here in a minute, but he used to be a regular. I won't call his name out because I haven't spoken to him. But I remember him telling me his story that he was actually in a movie theater and had a heart attack. And he said the only thing that saved his life was that there was a nurse sitting in the row in front of him who knew how to do CPR. And so it made me wonder, what if any one of us was in the movie theater and was either the person having the heart attack or the person sitting in front of them? Would we know what to do?

0: Impossible odds. We did a resolution last session, but this bill will immortalize the holiday every single year, ensuring future generations continue to learn her story and reflect on both the painful truths and enduring resilience that shaped our nation's history. One other thing I just wanted to bring to everyone's attention, which I just read about today, was awareness around the state fight for animal rights and welfare, which is going to be done through House Bill 1816, if passed, which is called Victoria's Law. This bill was introduced by Representative Janine McNeil, and it represents an important step forward for animal welfare, consumer protection, and humane breeding practices across Pennsylvania. Victoria's Law is named after a German Shepherd who was rescued from a Pennsylvania puppy mill after producing after nearly a decade of suffering and producing more than 150 puppies while living with a serious medical condition caused by irresponsible commercial breeding practices. Her story is heartbreaking, but also a call to action. This legislation will prohibit the sale of commercially bred dogs, cats, and rabbits in pet stores, helping to reduce the demand for animals raised in inhumane puppy and kitten mills. At the same time, it promotes partnerships with shelters, rescues, and responsible breeders who prioritize animal health and ethical care. And I want to thank Representative McNeil for her leadership on this issue. And as you remember, we introduced a few sessions ago, and this body passed unanimously our backyard breeding bill to also cut down on irresponsible breeding happening here in the city of Philadelphia. So a lot of really good things happening, Mr. President, and I just really want to say thank you to my colleagues for all of their support. And one last thing is a big thank you to Captains Burks, Dana Bradley, and Captain Stuart McCollum of the 35th, 39th, and 14th Police Districts. We thank them for their service. We work very closely, myself, and I know Councilman Phillips works very closely with the 35th and the 39th, the 35th and the 14th as well. They do an outstanding job, and we just really wanted to give them their flowers. So thank you, Mr. President.
1: Thank you very much. Councilmember Dr. Anthony Phillips, then Councilman Rulandau, and then Jeffrey J. Young.
2: I just wanted to be very brief. I just wanted to say, you know, congratulations. Last week we weren't in session, and I just want to say congratulations to our returning state senators and state representatives, and also congratulations to our newly minted congressperson, because there won't be an opponent in November, and State Representative Chris Rabb. And we are all working together to make Philadelphia better, and I just think it's really important that when elections pass, it's important for us to think about what are people saying and what do we need to do to work together after an election to ensure that whatever agenda was pushed forward on that day, that we actually listen to it and we work together. So I think it's important for us to just think more closely about how can we find ways to take moments like Tuesday's election, as opposed to say, oh man, we didn't get this, we didn't lose, we lost it. No, sometimes it's not a loss. Sometimes it's actually a victory for all of us to be able to think about what's next on how we can move Philadelphia forward. So I think it's important to acknowledge that. So thanks a lot, Council President.
1: Thank you very much, Chair. Recognize Councilman Rulandau.
3: Thank you, Council President. Today, ahead of Pride Month, I introduced several resolutions honoring and uplifting the queer leaders, organizations, and trailblazers who are helping create a continued legacy of queer excellence here in Philly. Stay tuned for even more, as I have a presentation here in City Council session on June 11th, celebrating the awesome contributions of these leaders and more throughout our city's LGBTQ+ community. As we kick off the summer and the 250th is underway, it's more vital than ever that we let our new visitors know that the city of brotherly love, sisterly affection, and sibling solidarity is here, queer, and welcoming to all, regardless of who they're rooting for in the World Cup. I'd also like to let everyone know that next weekend, my office will be hosting an LGBTQ plus resource fair for Philadelphians from across the city at St. Luke's Church of the Epiphany in the Gaborhood. A lot of wonderful opportunities and resources.

0: there, and I encourage everyone from colleagues to constituents to join. And finally, thank you, Council President, for the opportunity to co-sponsor with Councilmember Nina Ahmed your quality of life town hall tour that you've been doing throughout the city. The next one that we are doing is Tuesday at 22nd, the church at the 22nd in Bainbridge. It's Tuesday at 6 p.m. at the Church of the Lord Jesus Christ of the Apostolic. All right.
1: Okay. Apostolic faith.
0: Give this one to your only Jewish member. Thank you. Apostolic faith, whatever.
1: We love everybody.
0: Anyway, thank you. I hope to see you all there Tuesday, 6 p.m., 22nd in Bainbridge. Thank you.
1: Thank you, Member Landau. Councilman Jeffrey J. Young.
2: Thank you, Mr. President. Today, I want to thank my colleagues for passing a resolution honoring Principal Anna Jenkins of Adair Elementary School. I'm proud to honor her for her years of dedicated service and unwavering commitment to the young people and families of Philadelphia. Principal Jenkins has been more than an educator, but a steady leader, a mentor, and community pillar in Fishtown. Her impact will be felt for generations through the lives she's helped shape. So much so that every eighth grader at Adair, which is a neighborhood catchment school, got into their first choice for high school. Every single eighth grader. So on behalf of City Council and our community, we want to thank Principal Jenkins for her leadership, compassion, and service. And we wish her a joyful and well-deserved retirement. As a reminder to residents in the Lemon Hill area, so residents in Strawberry Mansion, the Southern Port, Fairmount, Brewerytown, Spring Garden. Our office and Councilman Jones also wants to remind you that Philadelphia Parking Authority is hosting a series of upcoming parking permit pop-up events to help neighbors prepare for the temporary parking changes during the FIFA Fan Fest festival period. These pop-ups are an opportunity for residents to apply for their free temporary residential permit parking, ask questions directly to PPA representatives, and get assistance with their documents, their visitors' passes, enforcement concerns, and the overall process right in their own neighborhoods. So today at Eastern State Penitentiary at the Farmers Market on 22nd Street from 3 p.m. to 7 p.m., Park Authority representatives will be there. And also at the City School for the Fairmount Civic Association meeting tonight from 7 p.m. to 8:30 p.m., Park Authority representatives will be there. Next week, June 2nd at Vaux Big Picture High School, from 4 p.m. to 5:50 p.m., Parking Authority representatives will be there. And also at our town hall that we're hosting next week at Prince of Peace Church from 6 p.m. to 8 p.m. on June 4th, Parking Authority representatives will be there to help you on the spot. This Saturday, May 30th, our office is proud to host our first All About Youth Mental Health Awareness Conference at the Martin Luther King Jr. Recreation Center at 22nd and Cecil B. Moore. This is about creating a safe space and uplifting and empowering young people ages 12 to 18 to focus on healing, self-expression, and community. Young people will participate in interactive workshops centered around breathwork and designed to encourage wellness, confidence, and healthy emotional expression in a supportive environment. There was a statistic, there was a study done by doctors at University of Penn that said 1 in 8 black boys at age 14 will be shot or be killed before they reach 25. 1 in 8 black 14-year-old males in this city. And their study found that the first thing they talked about to reducing this was youth engagement. And so that's what we are focusing on with this conference and other things we've done throughout the 5th Council District is youth engagement to reduce these levels of gun violence that still plagues our community and the young people in our city. So as we continue to recognize Mental Health Awareness Month, this conference is a reminder that investing in youth mental health means showing up for our young people, showing them that they are seen, supported, and valued, and that they are never alone. So no registration is required. We encourage families and organizations from across the city to join us for this important day of healing and empowerment. We do ask that if you are bringing young people, that you stay with the young people throughout the day for the conference. Also at the Martin Luther King Recreation Center, there is a survey going around. We have invested money to restore the playground at Martin Luther King Rec Center. So we have a survey. We want your input to see how this new playground should be designed. On Thursday, June 4th, our office is proud to host an upcoming housing resource workshop from 6 to 8 p.m. at Prince of Peace Baptist Church. That's at 32nd and Berks. Bringing together housing agencies, organizations, and service providers directly to the community to connect residents with those critical resources. We have invited representatives from PHDC, Turnkey, PICO, the Water Department, LNI, OPA, and Parking Authority, and others will be available to answer questions, provide guidance, and help residents navigate housing, utility, property, and neighborhood concerns. As housing affordability and neighborhood stability continue to impact families across Philadelphia, our office remains committed to making government more accessible, responsive, and community-centered by ensuring residents can get real information, real assistance, and real support all in one place. Yesterday, we celebrated the completion of Triangle Square Park, which turned and transformed a broken and often hazardous traffic island into a beautiful green space at 24th and Green. So I want to thank the residents of the Philadelphian who supported this project. This was a true public-private partnership. Those residents put their own dollars in to ensure that this space gets transformed. I want to thank the Streets Department for ensuring that this work has gotten completed on time. And I want to take this as a model to use throughout our council district to work with communities to beautify eyesores of spaces in our community. I want to acknowledge Councilmember O'Rourke for his resolution on Cuba. In March of 2015, I had the opportunity to visit Cuba where I participated in a program with some law students from my law school, Rutgers School of Law at Newark, and my professor, Charles Affont, where I received a certificate in the Cuban legal system from the National Union of Cuban Jurists. And while in Cuba, I really learned about why their conditions exist on the ground. And it's a lot of propaganda that we hear in America, that we were taught here in America on what Cuba is. But when you go there and you talk to the people on the ground, it's our fault that Cuba is the way that it is, to be quite honest, right? And so I really want us to think about doing our own research, as Councilmember O'Rourke suggested, to really see why things are how they are. I mean, America is an imperialist country, right? So we have to understand and recognize that. And, you know, how ironic, while I was on a Cuban beach, I was reading To Die for the People, the writings of Huey P. Newton, right? So just let that sink in. And to understand, you know, why I'll say this, the American empire has such a bad rep across the world, right? We have to really look inward and look at our own political system and our own structures and our own leadership to see why other countries, other nations, other third world countries have the problems and issues that they face because they just will not allow America to come in and dictate their own policy. We need to have countries to be free, to choose how they want to be governed, to choose their economic system, to choose what freedom looks like for them. And last but not least, Mr. President, this past weekend, my wife and I celebrated our anniversary. So I just want to say happy anniversary.
1: Congratulations.
2: I'll see you soon. Thank you.
1: I I think I said congratulations while you were saying it, so let me hear you say it again so the missus can hear you. Go ahead.
2: Yes, my wife and I celebrate our anniversary this weekend, so I want to say happy anniversary, babe, and I'll see you soon.
1: As there are no more speeches, the chair recognizes Councilmember Isaiah Thomas for a motion to adjourn.
3: Thank you, Council President. I move that Council stands adjourned until Thursday, June 4th, 2026 at 10 a.m.
1: It has been moving property seconded that the Council stand adjourned until Thursday, June the 4th, 2026 at 10 a.m. All in favor will signify by saying aye.
4: Aye.
1: Anyone opposed, the ayes have it, the motion carries. Thank you all very much, and especially Councilmember Jim Harrity. See y'all next Thursday.
5: And that's it for this week's edition of Philadelphia City Council. We'll be back on next Thursday at 10 a.m. for more of your chance to see how your government works. Please stay tuned for Keeping It Real with the Reverend Al Sharpton. I'm Denise Clay Murray, and we will see you next week.
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7: They lie about the economy. What company is going to hire these people knowing that they're going to sit back and lie like that? And I can't wait until a lot of them go in front of Congress and explain themselves. When it comes to E. Jean Carroll, everybody knows this is payback. And I'm sure, I think I was watching Nicole yesterday and she was saying, well, someone was saying that one of her guests, it's not going anywhere. You know, Trump had to pay out about $90 million. It's not going anywhere because these judges know that it's a witch hunt. You know, and thank God for these judges. You know, there's a lot of them that's not backing Trump. So, you know, we got a lot to be thankful there. And I don't know, Rev. It's just, and in some cases, I don't even blame Trump. Trump's going to be Trump, and you know it. It's these sycophants that's allowing it to happen, and I don't think we've talked enough about them. I mean, everybody's talking about how bad Trump is, but the people who's letting him get away with it, I don't think they're being put on Front Street as much as they should. But we'll be watching you Saturday and Sunday. You're like the wrap-up. You know, everything that goes on during the week, you like wrap it up into one big box.
8: I try my best. Thank you for that. Let's take a break. Be right back. Keeping it real.
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1: It's Sybil Wilkes with what we need to know. With the war in Iran now 3 months old, President Trump is making it clear no nation has the right to control the Strait of Hormuz. During a cabinet meeting Wednesday, he dismissed reports that a proposed peace deal would give Iran and Oman joint control over the vital waterway. The president insisted it's an international channel, adding that America will watch over it. He issued a blunt warning to our longtime ally, stating Oman must cooperate or face military action. He characterized the broader peace talks as a total stalemate, stating he's unsatisfied with the terms on the table. Back on the home front, Florida Democrats are crying foul after a judge refused to block a new congressional map, which critics say heavily favors Republicans. Debbie Wasserman Schultz is facing major backlash for running in District 20, a seat historically won by African-American candidates.
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0: Good morning. Good morning, Soulful Sunrises. Good morning. It is Tuesday, June 2nd, 2026. Oh, no, I just feel like hearing lights, camera, action when I say that. I don't know why, but that's the feeling. This is Soulful Sunrise on Progressive Black Talk Media. This is Karen Taylor Bass. I am Karen Taylor Bass. What? Yes, my producer is Fahim. So excited to be able to get up this morning and wiggle my toes and my fingers. I don't want us to take anything for granted. That is why it's called Soulful Sunrise, because we tap into the soul. So if you're able to wiggle those toes and say yes, wiggle those toes. If you're able to wiggle those fingers and move them around, rotate that wrist, press that palm, bring it back, say yes. If you're able to stand and sit down. You know, we go about life just like it's another day, it's another show. It's not. It is a brand new day. This is a space of intentionality. Fahim, my producer, and I, we bring music to the airwaves. We try to have some levity, making ease for your day with gratitude, joy, movement, purpose. And on this Tuesday, June 2nd, with everything I'm reading about the world, in the world, the attack and assault on Black women and jobs from the administration, I had to say to myself, wait a minute. This is the perfect show to celebrate Do-It-Yourself Marketing Month, because there is such a thing, Do-It-Yourself Marketing Month, a reminder to all of us, whether you have a good job, a not-so-good job, a trying to get a job, you're going to have to put yourself out there, promote yourself, your voice, your story, your gifts, your purpose. Because it deserves to be heard. Because we are not allowing anyone to cut us down, chop us down. Whether you're building a business, leading a community effort, launching an app, a dream, writing a book, creating art, inspiring people, how are you going to get your voice out there? How are you going to do that? So my word of the day, Soulful Sunrisers, amplify. Amplify, amplify, because amplify means to increase. It means to strengthen. It means to elevate. And today I'm asking, what part of your life deserves and needs to be amplified? Let's just think about that before we do anything else. Sit nice and tall. Place your feet on the ground. Feel the spine lengthen as you arrive into Tuesday, June 2nd. And just close your eyes, unclench your jaw, and take a nice pause here by opening your lips and exhaling with ah, ah. Allow the shoulders to fall. Now take another deep breath in. Hold. Open the lips and exhale. And think about, as you breathe in confidence and breathe in courage, I want you to exhale hesitation. Place one hand on your heart, the other one on your belly as you sit nice and tall and say, I honor my gifts. I honor my purpose. I honor my voice. I release the need to play small, the need to shrink. Release the fear of being seen. I trust what is meant for me will find me, because today on June 2nd, I amplify joy. I amplify purpose. I amplify peace. And so it is. So just relax in stillness. Bring your awareness to the dome right between the third eye now and just think, what part, where in my life do I need to amplify? Don't think too hard. Just inhale and exhale and let it come to you, because I guarantee when you're still, it'll come. It'll come. Inhale, bring the arms up and stretch. And exhale, release, amplify. Amplify. Imagine yourself opening yourself to a new opportunities, new clients, new blessings, new abundance, just possibilities. I just want us to shake out our hands, possibilities. Maybe something is stuck. Shake out your worries. Move the shoulders forward. Move them back. Shake out fear. Push on the legs. Just push, push, push, push. And with intention. Yes. Our guest today, when we come back from the first commercial break, is Dr. Nicole Rayfield. She was a 2025 Word Level Up winner, Polish Me Unbothered. Now she has a new innovation. So I'm thinking for June Do-It-Yourself Marketing Month, that's the perfect person, someone who won a pitch contest. How do we amplify our voice? Good morning, Fahim. What's going on this morning?
1: Good morning. Doing pretty good.
0: Pretty good, pretty good. What's your word? Mine is amplify. What you rocking with this morning?
1: Butterfly.
0: Ooh, my grandma. Butterfly. Why butterfly? Did you see one yesterday?
1: This morning, walking outside, a butterfly like flew on me. So I'm like, well, butterfly. There it is.
0: Oh, good vibes are come to you. Good vibes. Nice. I love that. And anything I need to know, I know we're talking about City Winery. We want you to come out, Soulful Sunrisers. It's June 11th. It's next Thursday. It's from 6:30 to 11. Guess what? Panel discussion, beats. What is it called? What is it? Beats, rhythm, neo soul. I know I'm saying it. Something. Beats, flow, neo soul. Beats, flow, neo soul. This is curated by our own Tiffany Bacon. We have panels. We have open mic. So maybe you are that person that wants to, like, you know, spit a couple of verse. I always think about Love Jones. I always think about poetry. You come up to the mic, you read what you have inside of you, you amplify. So there'll be opportunity for that. Oh, also there's food included. There's DJ Mike Nice is on the turntables. It's community. It's Black Music Month. There's a cost, but it is not as much as you think. Trust and believe. There is a little low cost there. But we want you to come out and celebrate Black Music Month with us at City Winery. Fahim, I know you're excited about that because you're going to say a couple of verses, right?
1: Me, I'm not freestyling.
0: I'm messing with you. Making sure you up this morning. But you're going to be in the house, correct?
1: Yeah, I'll be in there.
0: You're going to be in the house. Drina, Miss Drina says, good morning from Detroit. Sir Sanders Bailey says, good morning, everyone. Miss Claire says, good morning. Her word is grateful. Yes, grateful. Sis Margaret, good morning to you. And Miss Julie, equality. Oh, Miss Julie, do we ever need? Let's just breathe on that word and take it in. Mr. Allen says, good morning. His word is friendship. Ooh, I love that word. We got amplify, butterfly, grateful, equality, friendship, talking about do-it-yourself month, marketing, amplify. You know, you don't even have to have a business. Even if you have a job, you got to amplify your position because nowadays nothing is secure. You got to amplify, right? So how do we get the word out about what we are doing? That is what this show is all about. And I'm really, really excited. Friday, we have Fit Man, Fade Man. But the month of June is also Father's Day. We're celebrating our brothers, our fellas. And I'm excited to put together, first time on my show, I'm doing a panel discussion called For the Brothers. And we have three guests, three different generations, talking about brothers, the state of the brothers. So from mental health and wellness to launching a business and brand to getting your job to procuring and keeping your relationship thriving. What are the qualities you look like? For my brothers, this is going to be for you the month of June. We want to learn from you. We want to uplift you. We want to dedicate the month to you. And Sir Sanders Bailey says her word is talent. All right. Oh, I have tickets to give away. There's a lot going on. And then we're going to move our bodies. I was in Queens this weekend. on Sunday. My old neighborhood, I grew up in Cambria Heights. Shout out to Cambria Heights, Q4 bus. I was on Linden Boulevard and I passed the iconic Cleaners where Tribe Called Quest did Bonita Applebaum. I am so excited to play that song for our movement this morning because there is nothing like the borough of Queens. We are the most diverse. Everybody, it is a port for all. Okay, so we're going to play a little bit of Tribe Called Quest this morning because that is the vibe that I'm feeling. But what am I giving away? I'm looking it up. It's at the McCarter Theater. I'm going to give that away after the first commercial break. So I'm giving away tickets to see Grammy Award winning Christian McBride and Ursa Major. Let me tell you a little bit about this because this is someplace you want to be in that show. Good morning, Flow HB. McCarter Theater presents Christian McBride and Ursa Major on this Sunday. It's going fast, so hold on to your girdle, okay? June 7th. This Sunday, June 7th at 7 p.m. in the Matthew Theater, 91 University Place, Princeton, New Jersey. Celebrate the power of sound with eight-time Grammy Award winner and jazz master Christian McBride from Philly, as you know, widely hailed as one of our generation's definitive jazz masters. McBride brings his spellbinding grooves and timeless charisma to an unforgettable evening with his dynamic new ensemble, Ursa Major. We're giving away a pair of tickets. The third caller. A caller. It's in the morning. You don't have to wait till the third. We just want you to call in 215-634-8065. 215-634-8065. Now, here's the deal. When you call in and you get these tickets, I want excitement and I want your word for the day. Make sure you're able to get there. You are excited to go because 8-time Grammy Award winner Christian McBride and Ursa Major. Whoa. I tell you, if I didn't have to work, just joking. We can't take the tickets. But I love Christian McBride. Amazing, amazing talent. And truth be told, I wear Christian McBride's third album removed from right before the pandemic. So he is a great cat, great artist. He did a album, and Sonia Sanchez, Sister Sonia Sanchez, Queen Sanchez was on that album. Amazing album. So, yeah, we're going to give away tickets after the commercial. And Miss Joyce says good morning, and her word is forecast. I'm going to tell you what the forecast is. It is great news. It is amplified. This is the best day of the day. Get it? We're not forecasting, but we are forecasting that it's going to be a best day. We're not going to go to the future. We're going to take it right here. Good morning, Miss Shirley. So, Fahim, I'm up this morning. I am ready because, you know, yesterday, your girl was tore up from the floor up coming in and going to bed at 3 a.m. So you got what I had. I don't know how much energy that was, but I did try my best. But today, I got the energy. I went to sleep. I am ready for you. So let's just move our bodies. Let's stand. And we're going to hear some Tribe Called Quest. So let's get it going. Black Music Month.

0: Just move side to side here. 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Put your hands on the hips here. Hold one side. Bring the arm up. Exhale down. Bring the legs down. Inhale. Opposite side. Stretch it out. Exaggerate it. Feel that stretch. Toes and heels are lifted on the opposite leg where the hip is. And you can bring that opposite arm up. Bring it down. Face one direction here. Let's move back. Shrug the shoulders and turn. Find your rhythm this morning. What? Shout out to all the Queens Massive.
1: Need an apple bum, you gotta put me on.
0: Open the legs. Now we're just gonna lunge to one side, center, and lunge. Working and waking the body right here. Now, as if you're walking down on the runway, walking on the runway to amplify, to be that butterfly this morning because you're grateful, I want you to do that catwalk. Open your body, come back, and open. Inhale your arms and smile. Open the legs. You have arms into a T. Bring it as far back as you can as you drop your shoulders. Palm down slowly to my count of five. Bring the arms down. One. Fahim, don't play too much. Don't kick us off. Two, three, four, five. Bend your knees, roll the shoulders back, roll the shoulders forward, come up, lengthen the body, bring your chin to chest, open the back of your neck, exhale, release, just release, don't think of anything, count of three, begin to lift your head, your neck, one, two, three, look to the left, center, look to the right, center and smile. Smile. Smile like your life depends on it because it does. It's infectious. You release feel-good hormones, dopamine, serotonin. It is the best thing. If you just smile, I guarantee you're going to have a better day. Yes. Miss Phyllis, good morning. She says, good morning, everyone. I bring peace and blessings, and we have two for grateful. Her word is grateful. And Flo HB word is refresh. And Sis Margaret, my word today, I get it, Sis Margaret, play on word. Yes, is determined. Ooh, yes, we love these words. And Miss Joanne says, good morning, Karen, Fahim, Word family, guests, and listeners. Miss Joanne, how you feeling this morning? What's going on? Don't forget, we're giving away tickets to see Christian McBride, Ursa Major when we come back. You just have to call in, have your word of the day. We have Dr. Nicole. Why this keeps on happening. See, technology. In God we trust this morning. Don't come for me like you did yesterday. We are on and on, okay? But we are talking with Dr. Nicole Rayfield today, how to market our business. Small Business Month was in May, but we know we market all the time, and we're marketing more than our business. We're marketing our brand. We're marketing our essence of who we are as people. And now, yes, Fahim, I don't know what's happening with my technology. Whoa, but I'm here. Let me take a breath. Good vibes. All right. So any good movies lately, Fahim, have you seen? I haven't checked in since you moved in. How's that going? All packed up, all ready, entertaining, first dinner party. Where are we now? What's up?
2: Well, the move is completed. Still.
0: Did we lose Fahim?
2: Opening up the
0: okay,
2: last.
0: Okay, am I on or not
2: box
0: on?
2: Just getting better together, but other than that,
0: okay, hold on one second. I see a message from Fahim. Can you hear me? Can you guys hear me? I didn't turn off my headset for a bit second. Can you guys hear me?
2: I can.
0: I don't know what's happening. It says I'm live. All right, guys. Maybe you can hear me. Oh, you can hear me. All right, great. Fahim, I was asking you, how is it? Yes, thank you, Sis Margaret. It's making sure you guys are paying attention. That's what God told me. I'm just joking. I don't know what's happening this morning. I'm flowing. I'm up. I'm alert.
3: So, but I wanted to ask you, since you moved and now you guys have, what is it, almost 3 weeks together, how has it been? Unpacked? You have a flow? It's seamless? Talk to us. If you don't mind sharing.
2: Oh, no, can you hear me now?
3: And he's taking a minute. So, as we talk about this, what have you guys done before we go to break, waiting on Fahim's response, to amplify your brand? You know, it's do-it-yourself promotion and marketing month. If you have a job, how are you putting yourself out there? If you are retired, is it your community engagement? Is it something, an action cause that you believe in? What are you doing so that, oh, he says, I turned off my headset. Oh, I can't hear you. You know, we'll fix that when we get back. I don't know what that means. I can hear Fahim, can hear you. Okay, thank you. I can't hear him though, but it's in my headset. So we'll try to get that in the break. Fahim, I looked it up. When you see a butterfly early in the morning, new beginnings, joy, possibility, hope and peace, you're supporting in your journey. Oh, that's from Sis Phyllis, Miss Phyllis Fahim, so that everything is great. Wow, why can't I hear Fahim in my ears? But Soulful Sunrisers, it's a commercial break. We will fix that when we get back and have a caller. This is Soulful Sunrise, where technology is not in the plan the past 2 days, but we say in God we trust. 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
4: 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Between 1990 and 2005, Philadelphia was a mecca for music and culture. This is the story told by the people who lived it. This is Beats, Flows, and Neo Soul. The fourth pillar that supported the greatness of the Philadelphia music scene in the 90s and early 2000s was radio. In the beginning, there were three stations on the forefront of the movement: WKDU at Drexel University, WRTI at Temple University, and WUSL Power 99 FM. By 1999, Power was the only top five non-college affiliated station who openly embraced the artists in Philly's hip-hop, poetry, and neo-soul movements. Inner City was Power 99's Sunday night vibe from 9 p.m. until midnight. Many in the tri-state area discovered Kindred the Family Soul, Music, Belial, Jill, and others through Inner City. The guests didn't just display their amazing talents on air, they also showed their love for other Philly artists. Here's a clip from Inner City from March 18th, 2001.
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0: Oh my goodness. Welcome back. Welcome back, Soulful Sunrisers. Welcome back. Ooh, let me tell you about technology. I tell you, it just tries and tries. Good morning, Dr. Nicole Rayfield. How are you?
1: Good morning, Miss Karen. How are you? I am well. I am up.
0: Amen.
1: I am ready.
0: Amen. Thank you for being up. Thank you for being ready. I am having a little bit of technological differences and challenges this morning. Don't know why, but we rock on, we roll on, and we figure it out, right? Mm-hmm. Thank you, Fahim, so much. Mm-hmm. Seems like sometimes in life you have to do one thing, reboot. And that's what I had to do, reboot my computer and everything. So Dr. Nicole J.G. Rayfield, take a breath, Karen. So you were the 2025 Word Level Up winner. And Polish Me Unbothered is your brand. You have a new innovation also that you have brought birth into the world. So I want to start out with the word of the day. We've been trying to do word of the day for motivation, inspiration, intentionality. And so between myself and Fahim and the Soulful Sunrisers, our words are amplify, butterfly, grateful, equality, friendship, talent, forecast, grateful again, refresh, and determined. I ask you this morning, what is your word of the day?
1: The word of the day is vision. Vision.
0: Vision. I love that word.
1: Vision, yes.
0: Tell us why.
1: It's vision because of two things. One, if you're in business or even if you're not an entrepreneur, you have to have vision. The Bible says without vision, people perish. And so entrepreneurship is about showing up and showing the world what you're working on, what you're passionate about. But the second reason I chose the word vision is that I believe that there's nothing that I can see that God didn't already make. Mm. So if I have an idea for something, I believe it's possible. Because how could I see something in my, you know, limited, you know, depth of being and it not really be out there somewhere? So I think that if you have a dream, if you have a vision, if you think of something that no one else has thought of to do a certain way, that is your calling. That is the thing you should do. So that's what keeps me driving, that I know if I can imagine something, it has to be something that's possible. So the word of the day is vision.
0: I love vision and, you know, vision to see it through. Thank you, Sis Margaret. She says determination. Declare that all that is negative, not allowing our program to go smoothly, is canceled. We have that. I receive that. I receive vision. You know, first of all, I have to tell you, I've been shouting you out. I don't know if your ears are ringing. However, I have my toes painted red, Polish Me Unbothered. So when I went to the salon, yes, girl, I was channeling that. And first of all, it dried quickly. There was no smell. It didn't have, you know, that nail polish. Mm-hmm. And so the nail tech said, I like this. I was like, yes. Now, I've used it so much that the name the name of the color, we couldn't see it. So she was like, what's the color? We want to order it. I was like, I can't help you. What is the color for the red?
1: The red is called Hot Flash.
0: Oh, girl. Yes. Hot Flash. So I just want to shout you out for that because, you know, the collaboration, everything it takes to have that vision, to amplify that, bring it to us. The fact that, you know, the chemicals, we know when we open a product and you could smell the chemicals. When we open up Polish Me Unbothered, that's not what it is. So you have dedicated to your brand to also keeping us well, right? The wellness component. So let me ask you, last month was Small Business Month. Now it's Do-It-Yourself Marketing Month. What would you say as a woman? Of course you are, but just putting that out there. With all the opportunities that slowly but surely the administration is trying to take away, make it more challenging for us. When we talk about Do-It-Yourself Month, Small Business Month, what have you learned? More than amplifying the vision, but what have you learned that keeps you guided and grounded to know that no matter what obstacles are in your way as an entrepreneur, this you know to be true, your blueprint. What does the blueprint look like for your business or for business out there that you can share with us, Dr. Rayfield?
1: Sure. I think two things stand out. First is the idea that we are actually not alone in what we're experiencing as women, as Black women, as brown women, as entrepreneurs. There's been a lot more challenges to get the resources that we need and to really thrive. But this is what people don't know. We are seeds. So if you put us in the dirt, we just going to grow. Mm. It really doesn't matter.
0: Right. So,
1: I think what I've seen over the past few months and coming out of May, going into June, is that there's been a real sense of this kind of entrepreneurial culture where folks are coming together and not gatekeeping, but sharing their resources and being able to support one another. And I actually just did something recently. I went onto Instagram and I said, listen, if anybody wants to be my polish partner, I'll put your company name and website logo on my website so people can link from my site to yours, even if you sell the same product I sell, because there's enough money for everybody. So
0: more than.
1: So there's not really as much competition. As I say, there's now a big move towards collaboration. And I think people are realizing that we can band together and get our word out about whatever we sell or whatever service we provide if we stick together, as opposed to fighting over, well, I'm going to have to do this grant application, but I'm not going to tell you about this grant, and I'm not going to tell you about this resource. Share everything. So I think what I've seen is just that community collaboration in the face of all the changes that impact Black and brown entrepreneurs. And then the second piece is the consistency. Branding is about consistency. And it is not something that you have to develop just because you're an entrepreneur. My mom, every single day of my life, said to me the same things before I left for school, from first grade, kindergarten, all the way up to high school. She said, Nikki, go to school, mind your business. If you don't know something, ask the teacher and make the family proud. Don't be going to, you know, school acting up and getting in trouble. She was building a brand.
0: Yes.
1: Without her even knowing it, because I went to school with that in my mind. I'm going to go to school. I'm going to do what the teacher says. I'm going to ask questions. If I don't know something, I'm going to, you know, not talk in class, whatever she told me. That's what I became known for.
0: Right.
1: And that is a brand. So that's casting vision and making sure that you're walking in it. And I think that's the same way you have to translate it into your retail or your service business. Every day, doing the same thing, remembering who you are and living that out. So that's as easy as a brand is. It's not that deep. People get really deep about it.
0: Yeah, and I love the main thing. What I love is the consistency. And like you said, the seed, if once you plant that seed, it will sprout, it will grow. We don't have control of how long it takes, but we know it will happen. And Miss Patricia says, good morning. Her word of the day is awesome. And Teresa says, collaboration is key. Just like you sent me a vendor for International Soulful Yoga Day. That's the thing that people don't realize. Like, I promote things all the time and support. And people are like, oh, what do I need to do? Listen, if we're not supporting each other, why are we expecting someone to support us? Right. So I talk to you, I ask you about confidence. Because in order for us to market ourselves, we need confidence. So you won the Level Up 2025 pitch contest. What was your pitch? You have to tell us what it was, but confidence. What was the confident part of it that you wanted to make certain that each and every person understood and felt so that you could be the winner? Talk about how confidence shows up in us promoting ourselves, whether we have a business or not. Sometimes the confidence is advocating for your child.
1: Yes,
0: right?
1: Absolutely.
0: And you can't advertise by asking. You have to advertise with confidence or advocate. So talk about, as a person, entrepreneur, all of that, confidence. Confidence match with consistency.
1: Absolutely. So the Level Up pitch competition was the launch pad for me. That was the first competition that I won for Polish Me Unbothered. And since then, I've won I think three other competitions. And here's the thing about confidence. People will always buy you before they buy your product or your service. And so you have to have a level of confidence in yourself that is tempered with authenticity. So I think what I wanted people to see at that pitch competition and just any interaction that they have with me is that there's no glossy, polished version of Nicole that is 24 hours a day. It's just me. And I think that confidence comes from me being able to know that everything's not a photo op. Everything's not every hair in place, every, you know, makeup, you know, perfectly placed and your nails always painted. You know, right now I have one nail that's red and one nail that's not, all kinds of things going on. But I think what people value is authenticity. And when you're a small business, you are close to your audience. You're not a huge major corporation where, like, you don't know who's in charge of the person that makes your sneakers or drives your, that makes your car, but you know the person that sold you that polish or that handbag or that did your hair.

0: come up to me, and sometimes they're not that much older than I am, but they think I may be a little bit younger, and they'll just say, "I'm so proud of you," and just grab me by my cheeks. And I just think it's just the most, it's just heartwarming, because you're representing more than yourself. And people love to see someone, you know, go out and do things that make the whole community better, makes the whole family proud.
1: I love
0: that.
1: So
0: that's what I carry into, hopefully, what I bring.
1: Oh, you definitely do. You know, I think people forget that we want each other to win. And I don't know how you feel about this, Dr. Nicole, but sometimes the best opportunities is when you do have one nail polish off, one broken nail, you know, one chip nail, and you are just at that moment, you, real, relatable.
0: Yes.
1: And people are able to say, yes, I'm going through that too. They see your story. And your story, when we come back from the break, I want you to talk about your innovation, you know, what you have created to make it easier for entrepreneurs and everyday people who want to vend and have opportunities with your pop-up trolley vending table. Can we talk about that?
0: Yes.
1: Because, you know,
0: yes, one thing
1: I love about entrepreneurs and I love about us, we see a need and we amplify the vision to create that need.
0: Yes.
1: It doesn't have to be perfect. People think you have to roll out perfect. When you roll out, if they say if it's perfect, it's too late. You roll it out and you improve upon it by feedback. So when we come back, we're going to talk about your innovation. This is Soulful Sunrise. I was going to say this is Soulful Yoga. This is Soulful Sunrise on Progressive Black Talk Media, Word Radio, 900 AM, 96.1 FM, streaming live on Facebook, Twitch, Word Radio app, and wordradio.com. And our guest today is Dr. Nicole G. Rayfield. We've got to get that all in. Don't go anywhere. We'll be right back after this. These messages.
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3: Got a downed tree in westbound area blocking Cresham Valley Drive between Germantown Avenue and Emlyn Street at Cresham Road. So watch out for folks in the detour zone. Try not to come through where traffic's going to be very bottlenecked in the vicinity of Houston School. Lincoln Drive, not so bad. Wissahickon Avenue's a mess. They're doing a lot of construction. That's the way I went this morning. I-95 and the Schuylkill Expressway are pretty good rides. I recommend headlights, especially northbound 95 where you need them in the work zone between the Walt Whitman and Penn's Landing. Lisa Fairfax, Total Traffic.
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5: Welcome back. Welcome back, Soulful Sunrises. Welcome back on this amazing Tuesday, June 2nd, when we're talking about doing it yourself as relates to marketing, amplifying your voice, seeing that butterfly, being grateful, equality, friendship, talent, forecasting a brighter day, grateful again, refreshed, determined, having that vision and knowing you already awesome. Awesome, awesome, awesome. And that's what we're talking about. So before we talk about your innovation, I know we don't have a lot of time, so I want to ask you some things and you answer them as quickly as you can. So number one that I have here, you know, we all are saying, how can we marketing on a budget? What would be the number one item you would suggest for someone, not just an entrepreneur, small business owner, but somebody that wants to put themselves out there? What is the number one item that they need that may cost to put themselves out there? What should that investment be?
6: Invest in an intern. Whether you go to whatever local college or you have, there are interns in media, communication studies, English, all kinds of fields that are looking for experience to help build their portfolio. And so you can learn so much from somebody who is maybe a little bit younger or a little bit more hip to, especially social media, especially if you're an entrepreneur where you didn't grow up with those kinds of things. It's kind of hard to learn that sometimes on the fly, but get you a great intern. You will not regret it.
5: Yes, interns working. And also you're teaching them. The number thing is, next question is, three do-it-yourself, since it's do-it-yourself marketing month, three do-it-yourself marketing tips everyone can use. Everyone can use. Sometimes we are community voices, advocates. You know, what are three do-it-yourself tips we can all use today?
6: Number one, don't be afraid of the camera. This is a visual world that we are in. So even if you don't have a visual product, people want to see your face. They want to hear your voice. So don't be afraid of the camera. Number two, don't be afraid of your voice. Talk about what you're doing all the time to everybody, because you never know who's in the room that needs to hear what you can provide. And then number three, listen. Listen, listen, listen. Listen to your heart, listen to the voice in your head, listen to the people around you, and start to see what things are starting to click and come together where you'll say, this might be a gap that my service or product or who I am can help fill. So you have to talk, but you also have to take a moment to stop, step back, and listen to feedback. If you're an entrepreneur, what could I do better? I was at an event this Saturday and somebody said, you know, you really should think about doing this with your polish. And it was a great idea. I had never really heard it before. So I said, you know what? I'll look into that. I'll take that back to my team and look into that. So I think those are the three things. Visual, show your face, voice, talk about what you do, and listen.
5: Assist Marcus says there are other cultures that work together. They unite in various businesses. Once that business is off the ground, then you see how that person begins their own business. For example, the Asians with nail business, beauty, hair product stores, we do the same, support our Black business and community. So true, because, you know, One thing I know about being an entrepreneur and watching, folks don't have to love each other, but they understand that we are together for a common good. Yes. And that's what cultures do. Yes. You'd be surprised how the infighting is there, but it's just not on display. They understand the main idea is, I'm going to bring you up, you're going to bring the next generation up, and so forth and so forth. And that is where we have to go. Leave the pettiness at the door. There's more than enough room for everyone. And everyone said, dear Nicole and Karen, thank you. You're radiant, such courage and confidence. It is a guide towards success in starting one's business. Hi, Fahim. Have a good day. Ms. Phyllis says she knew Fahim would straighten out the problem. He sure did guide me, Ms. Fahim. Ms. Phyllis. So I want to talk about your innovation, though, because, you know, one of the things is you saw something, a need in the marketplace, and you start to raise funds. You launched it. You pitched it. Talk to the Soulful Sunrisers about what have you added to the brand now.
6: Yes, so I was vending for Polish Me Unbothered back in July. It was a really hot day, and you had to park your car at one location and walk 10,000 miles to actually get set up. And it was about 50 or 60 vendors there, and I noticed that everybody had their wagons and their wheelie carts and their wheelie bags. But the one piece that everybody struggled with, especially the smaller vendors who only sell a few items and just need a table, they don't have like a big tent set up like I usually use, they could not carry their folding table easily. Mm-hmm. And for some reason, that just bothered me. And it bothered me the entire day. And so that night after the event, I was sitting in the car and I had a vision. I had a literal vision of a diaper and a skateboard combined. It was weird, but that's what I saw. And this would be a contraption where you could put your existing folding table into this device, take the handle, and just roll with your folding table. And so I turned to my husband and said, I have an idea for an invention, but I don't know if I've seen this somewhere. Maybe I'm just remembering it, or did I just make something up that's brand new? And that's when I remembered, God does not give me something in my head that, you know, I won't eventually have in my actual hands and be able to produce, you know, in the marketplace. So I said, I think that's the thing. And I went and drew up a sketch. I talked to my patent agent and we filed our provisional patent. I formed a second company called Mad Money Innovations, because when something makes me mad, I tend to find a way to make money. And we found a great engineering firm over in California to help us get our actual product together. And we went on to Shark Tank audition when they came to Philly. We didn't make it, but that's okay.
5: But you were out there. You were out there.
6: Winning a second pitch competition called Lion Cage. And we were out there. We were talking about it because I knew that if it helped me, it would help somebody else, not just vendors, but anyone that has a folding table. And you got to do it yourself. You got to get it from the garage or your deck or your back porch to your car, your backyard. Maybe you're having like a barbecue, or you're having your grandkids come over to do arts and crafts, and you want to have a table set up in the backyard. So I'm going to turn my camera and kind of show
5: you. Okay, we only have 30
6: seconds.
5: Because
6: it's hard for me to show you in my little dining room.
5: 30 seconds.
6: I'm showing it.
5: Oh,
6: so this
5: table
6: is
5: trolley. Strong J. I love that.
6: It is designed.
5: We have to have you come back on, Dr. Nicole G.
6: Rayfield.
5: Yeah, I love it. You're going to come back on and talk to us about table trolley. I love it. That is incredible.
6: Absolutely.
5: Do it yourself. Ah, the vision. As you said, your word of the day is Soulful Sunrisers. This is what makes us special. We are here to amplify one another. Dr. Nicole G. Rayfield, you got to come back on until we see each other. Hope to see you at International Soulful Yoga Day. To everyone listening, have the best of days. Thank you so much. Peace and love. Table trolley. Polish Me Unbothered. Dr. Nicole G. Rayfield. Blessings, everyone. June 2nd, go out there and make it great. When God gives you a vision, it is awesomeness. Mwah!

0: This is Freedom Journeys, celebrating the lives of 250 phenomenal Philadelphians.
1: My name is Pete Light. I am the CEO of the Broken Door Fraser Champions Foundation. He was born in South Carolina, I believe it was in 1944, if I'm not mistaken. Before he came to Philadelphia, he had a knack for boxing. One of his uncles, he said, this boy is going to be the next heavyweight champion of the world. His uncle inspired him to go outside and make his own heavy bag out of burlap bag and putting rocks and fruit. And he started working out on the heavy bag then at the age of 10 or 11 years old. He was a big kid. He was the one that they went to when it was trouble. Someone tried to harm someone of his color, and the person who was doing that was not a person of his color, and Joe gave them a really good lesson. They said, listen, you might have to get going because things might get bad around here. They sent him to Philadelphia to stay out of trouble, and he got to North Philadelphia, where he began his career as a boxer. This was in the early 60s. He was here in Philadelphia. He stayed with his aunt. He was married, and he had one child. Later, he had my wife, Jackie, while he was working at the meat factory. When Joe would work out, his relentless pressure, the way he hit the bag, was very aggressive. His trainer, Yancy Yang Dorham, says, okay, Joe, let's see them gloves smoke. And that's how he became Smoking Joe Frazier. He won the gold medal in 1964. Could have went any other place, but he came back to Philadelphia with his gold medal and a broken left thumb. His job, they fired him. There was a bunch of business people led by Bill Gray Sr., and they formed a company called Cloverleaf. And when Cloverleaf was established, it was an investment to pay Joe, and all his job was to do was to train. And Joe ran through the ranks very quickly by knocking out all his opponents. Early on, he became heavyweight champion, I believe, in 1970. And then he went on to 1971, where he defeated Muhammad Ali. The gym, he bought that building once he was successful financially. He taught discipline and relationships with people, taught him how to be young men and young women. It was a safe haven. I'll never forget, after he passed, he was at the service. Jesse Jackson said in his eulogy, he said, I don't understand for the life of me that there's a statue of a fictitious movie actor, and it's not one of this hometown hero man right here. The scenes of the Rocky stories is where Joe Frazier was actually doing that work in the meat factory when he could not make it to the gym, running up the RDCM steps, running down the parkway. So it was hurtful. People ride by that statue and pay homage to the statue and not him. The Rocky movie was an inspirational movie based on an inspirational man celebrating the 250th anniversary of America. People are now seeing the real life of a real person who grew up here in Philadelphia and came from humble beginnings and stayed here, won a gold medal for the United States of America, and he returned to Philadelphia.
0: You've been listening to Freedom Journeys, celebrating the lives of 250 phenomenal Philadelphians. This vignette was brought to you by the Philadelphia Parking Authority.
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You're here because you know something. What you know you can't explain, but you feel it. You felt it your entire life. That there's something wrong with the world. You don't know what it is.

0: morning. This is Solomon Jones on 900 AM, 96.1 FM, WURD. I want to welcome you to another edition of Wake Up With Word. Fahim, good morning.
1: Good morning. How you doing today?
0: I know you're doing good. You think we had some detraction yesterday.
1: I'm doing great. It is a wonderful morning. You know, I just need a hot cup of coffee with a donut. You know, maybe I'll get a Boston cream donut.
0: You know what?
1: Maybe that's what I want to get.
0: You know what? Yeah. Why you got to go there, man? All right. Yeah. A.J. Brown has been traded to the New England Patriots.
1: There you go.
0: For a 2028 first-round pick and a 2027 fifth-round pick. And, of course, I am Team Jalen, hence my Jalen Hurts jersey this morning. And I think we're going to be just fine. I think it's going to be different. But I think that that the team will continue to be a juggernaut, man. Continue to move on. Continue to pile up those wins. And hopefully with this new offense, we can get out of some of that stagnation that really, I think, you know, drove A.J. Brown crazy and made him want to leave town.
1: Yeah.
0: You know what I mean?
1: All joking aside, Eagles definitely did the right thing, because no matter how good a player is, you can't have a player that doesn't want to be on your team.
0: Nope.
1: You know, it never works. So you did the right thing by moving them. I'm surprised they didn't push to get something in the draft for like next year. But to your point, maybe Howie will flip that. You know, like take this 28 first rounder and give me like 2 second rounders for this year's draft. You know, you never know. You can flip it around. But
0: yeah,
1: it's gonna be interesting to see what happens. Your offensive line is definitely gonna be crucial, because on top of A.J. Brown being traded, we saw the L.A. Rams trade for Myles Garrett. So now Myles Garrett is in the NFC.
0: Yeah, and Myles Garrett, man, is a beast.
1: Yeah,
0: we saw the Eagles play the Browns and they almost lost.
1: Mm-hmm.
0: I'm like, the Browns are awful, but Myles Garrett.
1: Yeah.
0: Myles Garrett, man. Myles Garrett will wreck a game by himself. And so the Rams always willing to go all in. I remember one year, man, they just, you know, we'll trade everything.
1: Right.
0: You know what I mean? And so the Rams are a serious contender already. But with Myles Garrett on that defensive line?
1: Yeah.
0: Oh, man, it's scary stuff.
1: Yeah, it really
0: is. Scary stuff. Yeah. Y'all going to have to see him. Y'all going to have to see him, too. You know what I mean?
1: Yeah.
0: So it is what it is. But, yeah, the Eagles traded A.J. Brown to the New England Patriots. So he's going to be up there in Boston with our hated Celtics. He's going there with everybody we hate.
1: I know, right?
0: You know what I mean?
1: Well, we're going to see. I mean, his big gripe in Philly was he didn't get the ball. I mean, we'll see how much you get the ball up there with that quarterback. I mean, I don't really think he's John Elway or anybody.
0: Well, he had 1,000 yards last season. He had 1,000 yards. He had 78 catches. You know, now those numbers below for him, but right. Any receiver will take a 1,000-yard season.
1: Right.
0: That's the benchmark. You get a 1,000-yard season, it's a great season as a receiver. He had that, still wasn't satisfied. I remember, and I knew he needed to go, when Jalen threw him a touchdown. Mm-hmm. He in the end zone talking about, just throw me the effing ball. I'm like, okay, he got to go. You got to go. You toxic at this point. And, you know, if that's what you want, I really do wish him the best. So we'll see what happens with that. But, man. So how you feel about that as a Cowboys fan?
1: I mean, to me, I'm happy because I just know when we play the Eagles, it's one less thing we have to worry about from your offense.
0: Yeah.
1: You know, like, it's already, you know, enough that you got to pay attention to Saquon.
0: Right.
1: And then you got, you know, Devontae Smith, who's a speedster.
0: Yeah.
1: But, you know, you have that big body, A.J. Brown, which especially when you got into the red zone, things of that sort. So it takes that away. I mean, you did draft a good receiver, but he's on the smaller side.
0: Right.
1: So that's a little easier to deal with. But, well, you know, we'll see how it comes together. It's still, you know, time to trade for somebody or pick up a free agent. So you never know.
0: I want to see what happens when they put three receivers on the field. Who's in the slot? I think Mekhi Lemon's probably in the slot. Of course, you got Devontae Smith on the outside, but who's on that other side? Is it Dontavian Wicks, this guy they got from the Packers? I don't know a whole lot about him. You know what I mean? Is it Johnny Wilson, who's 6'6"? You know, so you have some options. You know, what do you do with Eli Stowers, that other tight end who's smaller for a tight end but is a really good pass catcher? So, you know, we'll see what it looks like when the Eagles roll out this year. But, you know, one thing, I'm going to be right there with my popcorn ready. Anyway, police are trying to find the driver responsible for killing a 72-year-old woman in a hit and run in South Philly late last night. Police have since been able to locate the vehicle they believe was involved, but the search for the driver continues. It was found in the 2700 block of Northview Street in Northeast Philly Tuesday morning. Officers responded to South Broad Street in Oregon around 11:30 p.m. When they arrived, they found the woman unresponsive on the roadway. Police say the vehicle struck the victim with such force that she was launched out of her sneakers and thrown roughly 100 feet. These crazy drivers, man.
1: Ridiculous. You know? Even driving just the other day, like, you know, on Lincoln or Kelly Drive, people just hitting those curves.
0: Yeah.
1: At 50, 60 miles an hour.
0: Yeah.
1: You see it, you know, in the residential streets.
0: And, yeah.
1: I mean, it's just ridiculous. I don't know why people feel the need to drive this way.
0: Yeah.
1: I always say just chill out. You're going to get where you're going eventually. And, you know, if you're a pedestrian or somebody on a bike, you just got to be so careful out here.
0: You got to be really, really careful crossing the street. Because people are driving in ways that are not only dangerous to you, it's dangerous to them. That's what I don't understand. You willing to kill yourself?
1: Right.
0: To drive crazy? I know you willing to kill me. I know you don't care about me. But you willing to kill yourself too? Because I'm watching it and it's like, it's unbelievable. Everybody think they're a stunt driver.
1: Right.
0: They think they in a movie. This ain't no movie. This is real life. And these are the things that can happen. So prayers out to the family of this woman who was killed last night. 72 years old, man.
1: Yeah.
0: Hit by a car and the person going to keep on going. And that's the other thing. People don't have no insurance.
1: Mm-hmm.
0: You don't have no insurance. Probably don't have no license. It's probably not even your car. Like, you know, I'm watching the stuff that people are doing. I'm like, you can't have any insurance. You can't.
1: Yeah.
0: It's no way in the world.
1: Yeah.
0: You know?
1: All these hit and runs that are happening, it's definitely because of issues like that. You know, like you said, like no license, no insurance, to your point, or it could be somebody, you know, in this situation, you hit a person, maybe it's somebody that has a warrant, some, you know, they might have been drinking, so they panicked and left, but it's too much of it going on.
0: Yeah, it really is. Meanwhile, just one day ahead of a crucial California primary election, officials said police have been notified of two possible acts of voter interference after ballots were discovered burned in a drop-off box and a vote center was vandalized. Both incidents occurred over the weekend. L.A. County Registrar and County Clerk Dean Logan said in a statement on Sunday, according to Logan, during routine ballot collection procedure, staff from his department identified a limited number of vote-by-mail ballots that appeared to have sustained fire-related damage inside an official ballot drop box. Now, who do you think is burning ballots inside the drop box? What party is complaining about people being able to vote by mail, people being able to drop off their votes, people claiming that this is fake votes? And I wonder what party would do that.
1: Gee, I wonder. Like, this is crazy. And I've been saying it, like, I do not feel comfortable with mail-in ballots for the next election.
0: Mm-hmm.
1: I just feel like it's too much focus on it, too much foolishness going on.
0: Mm-hmm.
1: I know for a lot of people that's like, you know, it's very convenient, or if you're elderly or disabled, you know, it's the most convenient way. But man, if there's any way we can just physically go to the polling place and cast our vote, I suggest it. I do not trust it this
0: well,
1: time.
0: I haven't trusted it for a while, but the thing is, it's convenient for people who can't get there. So, you know, we got drop off boxes too, so they're gonna light those on fire. You know what I'm saying?
1: Right.
0: You know, a lot of times when we talk with the city commissioners, they talk about using those boxes and those kinds of things. But you have people who do not want you to have the right to vote. So you have to do everything that you can in order to exercise that right, just because they don't want you to. You know what I mean? You know, if it wasn't important, they wouldn't be trying so hard to stop you to the point of setting fire to the ballots. You know, just absolutely ridiculous stuff. But, you know, the big story today, of course, the trade of A.J. Brown. And here's where I am. I know some fans are glad to see A.J. Brown go, but I can't hate on the brother. I've seen too much. I've been an Eagles fan since I was old enough to watch TV. I'd run in and out on Sundays as my father watched the birds, sneaking sips of his beer and wondering why the team looked so bad. When Dick Vermeil turned the team around, I was sure they'd win a Super Bowl. They didn't. And I lost a dollar on the only serious bet I would ever make. I saw the team start a black quarterback named John Walton, hire a black coach named Ray Rhodes, then a quarterback coach named Andy Reid, and then as they brought in Randall Cunningham and Donovan McNabb, Michael Vick and Vince Young, Rodney Pete and Jalen Hurts, I knew this was my team because they had brothers at the quarterback position. So when A.J. Brown came to Philly on a draft day trade and helped us win the second Super Bowl, he was forever etched into the history of a team that embraced black leaders, black players, black men. So no, I can't be mad at A.J. Brown because while he was here, he helped my Eagles fly. We got a hot show for you today on Wake Up With Word. Philadelphia District Attorney Larry Krasner on the exonerations of three men who did decades for a murder they didn't commit. Trauma surgeon and gun violence survivor Dr. Joseph Sakran on the dangers of guns. Reverend G. Lamar Stewart of TaylorMade on hitting street corners to get jobs and resources to those who need them most. Historian Dr. Bill Link on the link between Jesse Helms and Donald Trump. Plus, the twin sister docs, Dr. Delana Wardlaw and Dr. Elena McDonald, join us to talk about an experimental cancer drug and the Ebola outbreak in the Congo. And as always, we've got you, our listeners, calling in at 215-634-8065, a toll-free 1-866-361-0900. Hit us on Twitter and Instagram at Onward, or you can hit me personally at SolomonJones1. Watch us on Facebook at Forward, but first, it's the Big Three, the news stories you need to know to kick off your day right here on Wake Up With Word. Story number one, President Donald Trump is reconsidering whether to move forward with a $1.8 billion fund meant to compensate his allies, as the Justice Department said it would temporarily pause its implementation to comply with a court order. The potential retreat is a nod to the legal setbacks the fund has encountered since it was announced 2 weeks ago, and a recognition of the mounting political backlash from Republicans concerned by a lack of oversight of the money disbursement and the possibility of payouts to participants in the January 6th riot and insurrection at the U.S. Capitol. The Trump administration had defended the $1.776 billion anti-weaponization fund, as they called it, which was established to resolve Trump's lawsuit against the Internal Revenue Service over the leak of his tax returns. They claimed it was an appropriate corrective measure for what officials insist was weaponized law enforcement during the Trump administration. But while some Trump supporters, including participants in that Capitol insurrection, celebrated the announcement of the fund, the reaction among Republicans in Congress has been decidedly more hostile. The outrage came to a head last month at a closed-door meeting between senators and acting Attorney General Todd Blanche that Republican Senator Ted Cruz of Texas described on a recent episode of his podcast as one of the roughest meetings I've seen in my entire time in the Senate. The furor has especially complicated matters in the Senate, where Republicans defiantly left town 10 days ago without passing legislation to fund Trump's immigration enforcement agency. So that's how the Associated Press reports it. You know, the midterms are going to be rough for the Republicans. And so even with them redrawing maps, even with them trying to cheat their way into some seats, even with them burning ballots, you know, it's going to be rough for them because prices are up. The cost of living is up. The quality of life is down. People don't know which way is up. If you were living paycheck to paycheck before, you living day to day now. And so Donald Trump has really put this country in an economic tailspin in many ways for just regular American people. Now, his folks make money on the stock market every time he make an announcement about the war. It goes up, it goes down. They know he about to make the announcement, or that's what it seems like. And his folks are making money. But the rest of us, Fahim, we out here struggling to get a tank of gas.
1: Yeah, I saw something the other guy, this poor guy. He was like in his 20s, but he was so frustrated. He just made a post where he was like, there's nothing else to cut. They keep telling you to cut expenses. It's like there's nothing else left to cut.
0: Yeah.
1: Like you work a full work week and have nothing left.
0: I know. Brings me to story number two. In a move that disproportionately targets women and minority officers, Defense Secretary Pete Hegseth recently blocked the promotions of at least seven Navy officers who'd been selected by a board of senior Navy admirals. Hegseth's intervention is taking place during a war that's focused on a key international waterway, and he's messing around with Navy officers. The net result is a slate of 22 nominees to be one-star admirals that bears little resemblance to the broader force these officers will help lead. At least two of the officers removed by Hegseth from the promotion list are women, and two are black men. An additional three are white men. Hegseth's actions appear to violate the rules governing a promotion system that's supposed to be non-political and merit-based. No female officers were included on the new one-star list, which was released publicly in late May, despite the fact that women make up about 21% of the active duty Navy. The list appears to include only two non-white officers, even though sailors who identify as racial minorities make up about 38% of the active duty Navy. So this adds to the other black people and women he's taken off the list. Nearly 60% of the senior officers Hegseth has fired are female or black, said Jack Reed of Rhode Island, the top Democrat on the Armed Services Committee. Women and minorities currently account for fewer than 20% of all admirals and generals. Among those dismissed were General Charles Q. Brown Jr., the second African-American to serve as chairman of the Joint Chiefs of Staff, and Admiral Lisa Franchetti, the first woman to lead the Navy. So, gotta get y'all out of there. You know what I mean? We don't need y'all in charge of nothing. If you don't understand that this is racism, I don't know what to tell you. I really don't. You know what I mean, Faheem?
1: Yeah, I was just about to say, like, as the Republican side loves to always tell us, why are y'all making everything about race?
0: Yeah.
1: You know, stop making everything racial. We need to pass all these policies that include race, because it shouldn't be about race.
0: Nah.
1: It seems like everything you're doing is about race.
0: It's all about race. Yeah. Brings me to story number three. Days of protests outside an Immigration and Customs Enforcement detention center in Newark have led to clashes between demonstrators and officers and a handful of arrests. Now one New York man faces federal charges alleging he's threatening to kill an ICE officer and his family. These protests are spiraling out of control as people push back against these policies from the Trump administration. I want to hear from you. Give me a call, 215-634-8065. That is 215-634-8065. That, of course, the number you can call to get in on the conversation right here at WURD Radio, and let us know your comments on this morning show. A.J. Brown, no longer Philadelphia Eagle. How you feel about that? Also, ICE protests in Newark, New Jersey. Are they heading to Philadelphia? Would you be in the street against ICE? 215-634-8065. That, of course, the number you can call to get in. I am Solomon Jones. This is WURD Radio. We'll be right back.

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1: Yeah, we're stressed out this morning. We've got a downed tree in northwest Philadelphia blocking Cresham Valley Drive between Germantown Avenue and Chestnut Hill and Amlin Street at Cresham Road in westbound Erie. Yeah, we're going to have a tough time getting around now that this is the middle of rush hour. So careful there. We got an accident out of the way that was tying us up north on 95 near Edgemont Avenue in Delaware County. There was one up the road in various areas of delay along the way for road work on 95 between Allegheny and Cottman Avenues. Now that's a 20-minute ride. Lisa Fairfax, Total Traffic.
0: It's time for a check on the weather on WURD.
2: Good Tuesday, everybody. Here is your current weather forecast for the Philadelphia area. Mostly sunny and nice yet again today. The high gets up to 77. Mostly clear skies overnight, a low of 57. And another nice day tomorrow. Sunny and a little bit warmer with a high of 82. Warming trend continues for Thursday. Nice sunshine with a high of 88. Then it looks like we might be in the low 90s by sometime around Friday and Saturday. Once again for today, mostly sunny, the high 77. I'm Randy Chepigan with your Philadelphia weather.
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1: Between 1990 and 2005, Philadelphia was a mecca for music and culture. This is the story told by the people who lived it. This is Beats, Flows, and Neo Soul. I developed five pillars that made the Philadelphia music scene between 1990 and 2005 great. The third of the five pillars are the artists and producers. One production house in particular shaped the 90s sound of Philadelphia like none other.
2: So my name is Carvin Hagens. In between 90 and 2005, I was a rapper, and then I turned into a singer. Not a good singer, but a singer-songwriter, and ultimately producer. 1996, Jazzy Jeff's company formed the Touch of Jazz, meaning it was the six guys that were active, which was, again, myself, Ivan Barrios, Keith Pelzer, Darren Henson, Vidal Davis, and Andre Harris. Later, a Miss Jill Scott walked into the studio, and when she came into the studio, it was like magic, if I could say that. It was like magic. Her, Dre, and Vidal got into the A room and just began to make incredible records. And, you know, I was able to sit in on some of the writing. And then Eric Roberson was another artist that we were working with and writing with at the time. He was just a writer at the time. But Eric and I was writing together, and Jill came through. And Jill and I and Eric worked on her first album.
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0: morning. This is Solomon Jones on 900 AM, 96.1 FM, WURD. And just in case you didn't know, it's Black Music Month. You know what I'm saying?
1: There you go.
0: Yeah, so we're going to do black music. You know, I mean, we do black music every day, but we're going to do it from every era. That's the classic era, bro.
1: Yeah.
0: That's it right there. You know, Motown.
1: So everybody wore suits and had the wavy perm going
0: right
1: on.
0: Right. And did the steps.
1: Yep.
0: You know what I mean? Now, I happen to know, because that's, you know, it is before my time.
1: Uh-huh.
0: Right. But I happen to know that there was a place down North Philly. Is that 16th? It's either 16th and Susquehanna or 16th and Dolphin, called Don's Do Shop. Right? And that's where people used to go to get their processes. That's what that hairdo was called. They used to go there and get their processes. Then after that, he started doing blowouts. Don's Do Shop, right down there on in North Philly, in the heart of North Philly. Y'all know what I'm talking about. 215-634-8065 is the number you can call to get in on the conversation. Of course, you had a lot of black businesses, man, that thrived during that era. You had Webb's Records. I believe that was on Ridge Avenue. In North Philly, and you know, so we had our own record companies, man. We had Philadelphia International just cranking out hits here in Philly. One of their producers and writers just passed away, and we'll talk about that a little bit later on. But just phenomenal music coming out of Philadelphia, phenomenal music coming out of Detroit. And black people just creating it all, man. A lot of music here out of Philadelphia was message music, right? It was music that that was meant to uplift, meant to you know, give us pride, meant to move us in a positive direction, man. It was they literally had a song called "It's a Message in the Music," you know. And so to see black music really have that kind of impact, not only you know, in this city and in Detroit, but around the world. To see Don Cornelius put together Soul Train, man, literally by himself. You know what I mean? James Brown came in there and asked him, like, all right, well, who's with you? You know, who's behind you? He's like, it's me. You know what I mean? And James Brown couldn't believe it. But, you know, James Brown should have, because James Brown, self-made man, doing his thing, man, coming out of Georgia, out of poverty, out of trauma, you know. And so out of that trauma that black people have gone through in this country has come this music that literally serves as the soundtrack to people's lives. So that's what we celebrate in this month and this Black Music Month. 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So we'll take your calls at 215-634-8065. That is 215-634-8065. That, of course, the number you can call to get in on the conversation right here at WURD Radio, and let us know your thoughts on this morning's show. OG from West Philly is on line one. Go ahead, OG.
2: Morning, sir. How you doing?
0: I'm good. How you doing?
2: I'm okay today.
0: Okay.
2: All right, I got three things. I'm going to try and run them real quick before
0: what
2: I get cut off.
0: Okay.
2: First thing, this situation with all this political mess and everything, you know, those people, it wasn't us. The people who voted for Trump and got that majority to get him in there, they're going to have to turn around, change their thinking to get him out.
0: Mm.
2: I know he can't run again, but everybody who's coming behind him, in case he runs as vice president and all that stuff, they're going to have to stop this mess.
0: Mm-hmm.
2: I mean, we're going to do our part, show up at the polls,
0: but
2: it's going to be a lot of other people who have to join with us.
0: Absolutely.
2: That's one.
0: Mm-hmm.
2: Two, the parking authority.
0: Mm-hmm.
2: Listen, that thing is like a greased money machine.
0: Mm.
2: They got the lots, they got the tow trucks, they got the people walking around, and there's no audit. How much money did they make last year? Mm-hmm. Nobody knows. Mm-hmm. But if you go down there 2-3 o'clock in the morning, you got to stand in line, pay cash, get your card that they towed that afternoon. You know, it's a shame. It's straight up taxation without representation.
0: Mm-hmm.
2: And it's inside of the geographic area of Philadelphia that we should get that money for the geographic.
0: Yeah, we should. So what else you got, OG?
2: The last thing is, I got a catchphrase for Mega.
0: What?
2: And this is it. I think you might like it. How's that working out for you?
0: I know, right? Thank you for your call this morning on WURD. Al from the Northeast is online, too. Go ahead, Al.
3: Yeah, good morning, Solomon family. How you doing?
0: Good. How are you?
3: Doing great, man. Hey, happy Black Music Month.
0: Absolutely.
3: We got it all. Folk, jazz, soul. And you talking about Don's Do Shop, it made me think of in South Philly, it was a place on 15th and South, right across from the Royal Theater. It was called Process Junior.
0: Okay.
3: I used to get my hair cut in Process Junior.
0: Okay.
3: I never got a process.
0: Never got a process?
3: No.
0: Yeah.
3: Maybe a perm real quick one time, but I ain't like it. It was greasy.
0: Yeah.
3: But you know, all those Black ministers talking about, like they had, the Lincoln Bank was there on South Street, was a Black-owned bank, and all his little delis, like, didn't there, wasn't Ida's in North Philly on Cecil B. Moore?
0: Ida's was on North Philly on Cecil B. Moore. You're absolutely right. Yep. Great restaurant. Right. Mm-hmm.
3: Yeah. What happened to all those Black businesses? I mean, back when they didn't see all these, nothing against them, these foreign businesses, but every neighborhood had their little, like, Big George's on 52nd Street.
0: Yep. Out West Philly. Big George's. Yeah, Bill Clinton came there. Yep.
3: Yeah, it was a lot of joints like that, man. Mm-hmm. We got to get back to that.
0: Yeah, we
3: but,
0: do.
3: But, you know, as far as the protests, I'll be in the street for the protest, but I'm wearing some PPE. I'm not getting clunked upside the head. I'm going to have a hard hat on, some patty. I ain't trying to get bruised up, man.
0: I know that's right.
3: But I'll be there, but I have a helmet on and some a thick coat or something.
0: Say they ain't beating you up. I know that's right, Al. I hear you.
3: But AJ, you know, things evolve. It was time. It seemed like he was more worried about stats than winning.
0: Yeah, he was. Yeah.
3: You know, plus, I'm not happy about it, but we're saving money with the trade. He's 29, so they don't have to pay these young guys the big money until they develop.
0: Mm-hmm.
3: And then think about it. Tom Brady won with multiple lineups.
0: Yeah, he did.
3: So, and Jalen Hurts ain't Tom Brady, but I think he's still going to be successful.
0: I think so, too.
3: Yeah, so, but anyway, yeah. Old Process Junior, I got
0: down South Street.
3: Yeah, man. Take care, brother.
0: All right, Al. Thank you, man. Appreciate it. Let's go to Mike from North Philly on line 3. Go ahead, Mike.
4: Good morning, Solomon. How you doing, Digger, brother?
0: Good, man. How you doing?
4: I'm doing pretty good, Solomon. Don't forget, PCA got a bus station now too, down on Silver Street.
0: Yeah, yeah.
4: Right.
0: Yep.
4: They done grabbed the bus station.
0: Yep. Yep.
4: Ridiculous.
0: Yeah, they get and plenty Solomon, of money.
4: When you talk about the wide receivers, don't forget we got Hollywood Brown. He's going to be on the other side of Smith.
0: You think he a starter?
4: Yeah, he's going to be like third receiver or something like that.
0: Okay.
4: He's so fast.
0: Okay.
4: You know, he got experience. He's coming from Kansas City, right?
0: Yeah, yeah.
4: They're going to play him.
0: Okay.
4: You know?
0: Okay.
4: And, Solomon, I went to go see the Michael movie, right?
0: Yeah.
4: And, you know, the funny thing is, remember the scene where he got all the mail? It was like truckloads of mail.
0: Yep, I remember that.
4: I remember years ago, I put my name in the Write On magazine, the pen pal. Solomon, I got, bags and bags of mail. They thought I was Michael Jackson.
0: Get out of here.
4: I am Michael Jackson. I am Michael Jackson. Yo, from all kinds of cuss. I couldn't keep up, bro. I couldn't keep up. Me and my mom would be at the table reading letters.
0: Oh, that's hilarious.
4: I couldn't keep up. I was like, I ain't never doing this no more. Solomon, on Sunday, I watched one of the Sunday shows that Mike Pence was on there.
0: Uh-huh.
4: And they asked him about the slush fund.
0: Yeah.
4: This fool said, out of his own mouth, people should be compensated if their rights were violated. Talk about the January 6th people.
0: Your rights was violated.
4: Right.
0: They was trying to kill Mike Pence. This fool.
4: Right.
0: Lord have mercy.
4: And question. Pete Hecht said, once he's out of this position, can the military circle back around and get him for this crap he's doing?
0: I don't know, because I don't know that it's against the law. It's against regulations. Oh, but I don't know that it's against the law.
4: Mm.
0: Yeah.
4: They might find something in the Justice Code.
0: I hope
4: they
0: do.
4: And the very last thing. Yeah, me too. The very last thing, this hit and run stuff, Solomon.
0: Yeah.
4: You know what it is?
0: What?
4: Because they complain so much, and Councilman Thomas passed that bill. Oh, you stopping too many black people, whatever. They don't want out there driving with no insurance, no license, no nothing. Mm-hmm. You have to stop these people. Mm-hmm. Registration bad. Mm-hmm. Tags bad. Mm-hmm. Everything.
0: I don't know. To me, whenever I see paper tags, for me, that's a red flag. When that's I see them little flag. Temporary tags, tags ain't real. You got to be stopped. And then they, you know, even on streets where they have cameras, when they don't have their real tags, they drive crazy anyway. They don't care.
4: They don't care.
0: Because the ticket ain't coming to their house. It's coming to yours because you got your real tag.
4: Exactly. And the thing about it is, I was down on Fifth and Island, right?
0: Yeah. Mm-hmm.
4: They triple parking down there now.
0: Wow.
4: Where the businesses are. Wow. And the cops come down the street and drive right around them. They don't make them move anything. Like you got to do your job.
0: Yeah, you do.
4: Anyway, thanks for picking my call.
0: Thank you for your call. All right, I'm going to squeeze in Mike from Montgomery County. Go ahead, Mike.
5: How you doing, Solomon?
0: Good. How are you?
5: Oh, pretty good. I just wanted to comment on the process.
0: Yeah.
5: I remember them two shots, but I remember me and my cousin, God rest his soul, we was the teenagers.
0: Uh-huh.
5: And we saw people with afros, and we said, well, what, they must be trying to grow their hair so they can have a real nice process.
0: Uh-huh.
5: We had no concept of afro.
0: Yeah.
5: But that was the greatest generation for black business. I remember Ducky Dashery and all them spots down that way.

0: Mayor Parker. As a Philadelphia rider, I'm concerned that a $1 tax on rideshare trips will make it more expensive for me and my family to get where we need to go. I rely on rideshare for work, appointments, and daily needs, and higher costs would make that harder. This will not mostly affect wealthier riders, as your team suggests. It affects the everyday working person, including riders like me. 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
1: Our region remains in a severe opioid overdose crisis, increasingly driven by fentanyl, a synthetic opioid far more potent than heroin or morphine. 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
2: Good morning. 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I want to welcome you back to Wake Up With Word. And joining us now, the Twin Sister Docs, Dr. Elena McDonald, Dr. Delana Wardlaw. They are board-certified physicians, and they are twins. Doctors, good morning.
3: Good morning, Solomon.
4: Good morning,
3: How are you?
2: I'm good. How y'all doing?
3: We are doing well.
2: All right.
3: The sun is shining.
2: Yes, it is. Yes, it is. And even though they traded A.J. Brown, our Eagles still going to be good this year?
3: Yes, they are.
2: Yeah. There you go. So let's talk about this experimental drug, Dr. Wardlaw. It nearly doubled the overall survival rates for pancreatic cancer patients, according to the result of its latest clinical trial. What's the drug, and how does it work?
4: Yeah, so, Solomon, this is a new drug that just, well, it's

0: still in the research phase, Solomon, so it's not available to everybody. It's available for the individuals who are in the research study. Okay. And it's, and so the drug itself, Solomon, it works to attack the mutated cancer cell to slow down the spread of the cancer. Mm-hmm. Now, so what this may follow, this is good because pancreatic cancer is one of the it has one of the poorest prognosis, meaning that most people who get this cancer, it is diagnosed late, and there is a very low survival rate, Solomon. And so only about 3% of the people who, 3 to 5% of the people who are diagnosed with pancreatic cancer will still be living after 5 years, Solomon. Mm. So it's one that we have to do a lot of work on. This study itself had approximately 500 patients in the study who had already had metastatic prostate cancer that had already spread, which typically is most pancreatic cancer cases, Solomon, unfortunately. Mm-hmm. And they had already failed previous treatment, so this isn't the first line of treatment either, Solomon. But it showed that people who received this drug, it increased their survival from about six and a half months to 13 months. Now, many people are saying that's not a lot, but if that's your loved one, Solomon, if you get additional time with your loved one, you absolutely appreciate that. Mm-hmm. And so it's not a cure. It's not available for, you know, for all patients. You know, it's in its research phase, Solomon. It hasn't gotten a full approval just yet. But this is a little bit of hope. You know, this research can lead to additional research, Solomon. Pancreatic cancer is one we do not have good preventive diagnostic. We don't have good preventive tools to catch it early, unfortunately, Solomon. Mm-hmm. So if this gives us some additional time with our loved one once they get this treatment, then we will take it, Solomon. But it targets the genetically mutated cells that allow the cancer to grow.
1: Okay. All right. So it's experimental right now, and so it's in the trial phase. All right. So, Dr. McDonald, over the last decade, scientists have identified key features of social media and other apps that are meant to hold children's attention for as long as possible. What are these features, and how can parents combat this?
2: Yes. So they've been looking like this, like you said, for at least the last decade. And why are we people getting so addicted, for lack of a better word, to social media? And looking back at it shows that it's almost similar to people who gamble. Okay. They get addicted. Okay. And they said there's four features. One, people tend to do it by themselves. Mm. Do it by themselves. There's no cues to be like, okay, come on, listen, you got to get up and go to practice. It's time to go to school. It's time to do your homework. It's time for, you know, if you're doing it by yourself in your room, nobody's kind of checking you and saying, hey, listen, it's time to move on to something else.
1: Mm-hmm.
2: Two, it just keeps going on and on and on and on and on. There's never an end to it, right? You click one thing, something else pops up. Something else pops up.
1: Yeah.
2: Then they say if it's going really quickly. So if it's going really quickly, it's just feeding you more and more information. It keeps pulling you in. And then the fourth thing is that these algorithms, and with AI, is getting even better. They are predicting what you are looking for.
1: Mm-hmm. Mm-hmm.
2: So they start to put things up there that they anticipate that you are going to be looking for. And it's like they're dangling it in front of you just a little bit.
1: Wow.
2: Just keep coming back. And before you know it, you've spent hours and hours and hours on it. And this, they're particularly talking about, listen, you have to pay attention to our children.
1: Yeah.
2: Because our children you have to police your children. You have to say, listen, it's time to move on. It's time to do this. It's time to do that. So we have to be aware that social media is not, it can be harmful if not adequately monitored and controlled. So we have to be involved in our children's lives. You can't just give them the tablet or the phone and let them go about their way.
1: Yeah. No.
2: But the same thing for adults, Solomon.
1: Yep.
2: Yeah. Adults. Myself included. I just sat next, a whole hour and went past, and I'm sitting scrolling through our phone.
1: Mm-hmm.
2: Completely unproductive. Mm-hmm. So we as adults, too, have fallen victim to this, and that's why they've had these landmark cases where they ruled that, that social media is set up in a way to keep pulling people in, to keep pulling people in. So we as adults have to be aware of it, too. We need to police ourselves. We need to police our children. But I thought it was quite interesting how they said it is similar to gambling.
1: Yeah.
2: Very similar to slot machines, where they said some people show up to the casinos and disposable diapers, so they didn't have to leave the slot machine for 24 hours.
1: Lord have mercy.
2: Solomon. Mm. So that tells you how devastating it is. So when we know better, we have to do better.
1: Yeah.
2: So as we learn more and more about this, we have to put systems in place to help our children, Solomon. Mm. You know, they're already, this, I will say, this generation is socially challenged,
1: yeah,
2: for lack of a better word,
1: yeah,
2: because they're on their phone.
1: Mm-hmm.
2: And this, it just keeps pulling them in, and it's not just our kids, it's the adults too.
1: It is. And what you're saying is it dangles what you want right in front. It sounds like the
2: yes.
1: devil. It sounds like, what
2: yes.
1: in the world?
2: Yes.
1: You can't tempt people with something they don't want. So you find out what they want and just keep putting it in front of them.
2: Exactly. And Solomon, you know, years ago when my son was younger, he wanted a Michael Jackson jacket, which was the Thriller jacket.
1: Mm-hmm.
2: I was looking up online. Within hours, actually minutes, when I went into my email, the ad was popping up for these jackets.
1: Yep.
2: And I said, there it is. Mm-hmm. There it is. Looking for Michael Jackson jackets, down there trying to sell them to me.
1: Yep.
2: So we have to be very smart, Solomon.
1: Yeah, we do. We absolutely do. So, Dr. Warlaw, nearly a billion people worldwide live with obesity. But the scientific community is divided over what obesity actually means for your health. An international commission took a look at the condition. What did they determine?
0: Well, you know, obesity does not automatically equal that you're not healthy, right? It doesn't automatically mean that you have all the associated conditions that we know are associated with obesity. So if someone is obese, it doesn't necessarily mean that they have diabetes, that they have high cholesterol, that they have high blood pressure. They could actually have normal levels of these measures that we take, Solomon. So it all boils down to everybody has to be judged. Everybody has to be evaluated individually, Solomon. We cannot judge a book by its cover. Mm-hmm. And that's for the medical establishment as well, Solomon. We can't come with these implicit biases. And so we all have to make sure that we are judging everybody individually.
1: Yeah.
0: It also talks about that the BMI not being the perfect measure, because we know the BMI, you know, it doesn't exactly tell you everything that's going on. So the BMI of 31 for one person may look totally different than an athlete, but a BMI of 31 in another person may look different than someone who's not an athlete, because the fat and the muscle is distributed a different way, right, Solomon? So we
1: yeah.
0: have to not just look at the number.
1: Mm-hmm.
0: Treat everybody individually and look at different other areas that can really be associated with an increased risk for disease. We talk about this central obesity, Solomon.
1: Mm-hmm.
0: You know, we talk about that muffin pack week that many people have,
1: yeah.
0: Solomon.
1: Mm-hmm.
0: We need to measure waist circumference. We need to look at people's actual blood pressure, their blood sugars, their cholesterol. Someone who's skinny, we have plenty of skinny diabetics, Solomon.
1: Mm-hmm.
0: We have plenty of skinny people who have high blood pressure and high cholesterol.
1: Mm-hmm.
0: Every so often, we hear about a marathon runner who's been training for years, and at the end of the race, they drop dead, Solomon.
1: Yeah.
0: So we cannot judge a book by its color, by its cover, and we have to, look at people as individuals. And also, I just want to say this, Solomon, we need to, as a community itself, we need to look at obesity itself as a health condition, Solomon, mm-hmm. and not one of a discipline issue. And we have to really treat it as something that we need to treat medically when we have to, Solomon.
1: Mm-hmm. Mm-hmm. Okay. So the needles, the GLP-1s and all of that, everybody doesn't need that, do they?
0: No, everybody does not need that, Solomon.
1: Mm-hmm.
0: And we have to, as the physician community, the medical community, Solomon, we have to make sure we are screening individuals appropriately to make sure that appropriate people are getting this medicine. Because as we know, there's shortages plenty of times because there are people getting it who shouldn't have it, Solomon.
1: Yeah, yeah.
0: There are black markets for it. We know Hollywood is getting it a dime a dozen.
1: Mm-hmm.
0: So we do have to make sure that we are screening appropriate people appropriately. I do it every single day in my office, Solomon.
1: Mm-hmm.
0: And there are people who the medicine is appropriate for, and there are people who it's not appropriate for.
1: All right. So, Dr. McDonald, let's talk about our kids, because summer is coming, and drowning is a leading cause of unintentional injury and death in children. The American Academy of Pediatrics issued some guidelines to protect children. What do they recommend?
2: Yeah, so a couple things. One, want to make sure that get your children swimming lessons
1: mm-hmm.
2: as early as possible. Children start to learn how to swim as early as 1 year of age. But two, we have to practice safety measures every time we are around a body of water. So, you know, we always say, they say something where it's touch supervision, meaning you have a little toddler that's going to take off in a blink of an eye. You need to have them what they call arm's length, where you can pull them back so that they're not quickly in the water. You want to make sure that anybody who's supervising the child is supervising and not distracting.
1: Mm-hmm.
2: So that means put down your phone, put down your Kindle, put down your iPad, put down your books. If you're having a conversation, you still need to have your eye on your child. Also making sure that they have proper life floats when they're in, or life jackets when they're in the water. Making sure that the adult is not under any kind of substance that's going to alter their ability to quickly react.
1: Mm-hmm.
2: Whether that's smoking, whether that's drinking, whether there's any other kind of medication,
1: yeah,
2: whatever it is, you need to make sure that that is not impeding your ability to observe your child and quickly react.
1: Yeah.
2: And you also have to wear around any kind of water, Solomon. We've had toddlers drown in buckets of water because they're top heavy and they fall in the water and they can't pull themselves out, right?
1: Mm.
2: We have to be careful around swimming pools. If you have a swimming pool, it's your job to make sure that it's properly gated off. Make sure that it has a proper cover on top of it. Also make sure that, too, sometimes you have storms and those covers have water that pools on it. Kids can drown in that water.
1: Mm-hmm.
2: You want to make sure that if you are located at the beach and the pool, make sure that there is a lifeguard. Be in the vicinity of the lifeguard.
1: Yeah.
2: So we have to practice water safety because it happens quickly. And we're at the beach, the rip current. We hear about it every year. Unfortunately, the rip current can take out the most experienced swimmer.
1: Mm-hmm.
2: So we have to be very careful. So parents, if you or any adult is taking your child around a body of water, we all have to be responsible. All eyes on deck, Solomon, ready to move.
1: Yeah. Now, we got to mention the Ebola outbreak before we go. Dr. Warlaw, what should people know about Ebola?
2: Well, so Ebola, it's a rare virus, Solomon, but it has deadly consequences, Solomon. It is not, spread through, coughing or, just walking past somebody. It's spread through direct, close contact with bodily fluids, whether it's saliva, whether it is blood, whether it is, sweat, whether it is, and it can also be on contaminated surfaces that somebody has who was sick came into contact with. And it is not transmitted. It's transmitted when you are showing symptoms, not when you are, not showing symptoms, as with COVID, right?
1: Okay.
2: So what we basically need to know, Solomon, is not casual contact. You can't get it just by walking past somebody or by somebody coughing or talking to you, right?
1: Mm-hmm.
2: And also, it has to be, we have to make sure we are educating people properly, Solomon. We have to make sure that we have the appropriate funding here so that when we are suspicious of the diagnosis, Solomon, that people are actually, it's detected, it's confirmed, that people can be isolated and receive the services they need in appropriate setting, Solomon. Now, here, we don't have any cases here in the United States yet, Solomon. Hopefully we can get this contained.
1: Mm-hmm.
2: They can get that contained so that people just need to be aware if somebody travels that came from, over in Africa where the outbreak is, Solomon. We have to be mindful that these people are, when they come back, the United States have a place where they can only go to a couple of airports now so they can be screened appropriately, Solomon. We just have to be very diligent and making sure that we have our eyes open and making sure that we're educating people appropriately. So thank you, Solomon.
1: All right. You're welcome. Dr. McDonald, can you tell us where to find the two of you?
2: Well, Solomon, I got one more thing.
1: Oh, what you got?
2: Delana, Dr. Warlaw, you want to tell Solomon about your children? Solomon, my twins graduated high school this weekend. I'm very proud of my daughter and my son, because for those who don't know, I have twins as well.
1: Okay.
2: So congratulations. Thank you.
1: Congratulations to both of them. We certainly, wish them the best, because that's a milestone. So congratulations.
2: Thank you very much.
1: All right.
2: Now you can find us on all social media.
1: Uh-huh.
2: You can find us at Twin Sister Docs. 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And you can certainly come check us out at our offices.
1: All right. I want to thank you both for joining us this morning on WURD.
2: Thank you, Solomon. Thank you for having us, Solomon. Stay safe.
1: All right, take care. Remember to join us at City Winery on Thursday, June 11th, from 6:30 to 11. That's at 990 Filbert Street. It's our Black Music Month 4th annual message in the music. There'll be a panel. There'll be some dancing. There'll be some R&B. There'll be some poetry. There'll be some open mic, and tickets at $30. You can get them at wordradio.com. It's all brought to you by the Pennsylvania Lottery, Comcast, PICO, the Philadelphia Parking Authority, Keystone First, and supported by PGW. Next up, it's Reverend G. Lamar Stewart. He's founder of Tailor Made, a community organization that hits street corners to present job opportunities and resources to those who need it most. G. Lamar Stewart is next. I'm Solomon Jones. We'll be right back.

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1: Some of our worst double-digit delays are going to impede traffic on, westbound 195 in the Trenton area, where we're jammed in Bordentown from Route 130 to approaching Broad Street at Arena Drive, where there's an accident. We've got tough traffic, too, for the ride westbound on the Pennsylvania Turnpike between Bensalem and Fort Washington. That's a slow ride of 20 minutes, worse than usual, probably because of the accident, eastbound on 276 east of Willow Grove. And we're in a bind out from northwest Philadelphia, where we're blocked for a down tree on Cresham Valley Drive between Germantown Avenue and Emlyn Street. Lisa Fairfax, Total Traffic.
0: It's time for a check on the weather on WURD.
2: Here's your latest extended weather forecast for the Philadelphia area. Looks like our string of nice days is just continuing on for a little while anyway. Mostly sunny and nice again today with a high of 77. Stays mostly clear overnight with a low down to 57. And then another nice day for tomorrow. Sunny and a little bit warmer, the high up to 82. That warming trend continues as we head into Thursday. Nice sunshine, a high of 88. Then mostly sunny and becoming hotter for both Friday and Saturday. Still relatively low humidity, but the high gets all the way to 92 both days. Sunday, partly sunny and 83, a chance of showers and thunderstorms. Once again today, mostly sunny and 77. I'm Randy Chepigan with your Philadelphia weather.
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5: Angela, welcome to Evening Words.
6: Strategically, Black folks have been able to organize a minority of us very lazily. Mm. And the lazy tactic is being like, well, just wait till November. That's not it. What you're not going to do is tell me that a group can rest in its power simply by being driven to work on Election Day, no day before, no day after. We're in the fight for our lives right now. We can't wait till November. We need our people to be mobilized and clear about their power to change and reshape math so they can elect people who represent their values. That's a right now conversation. Mm. We need to be making sure that we understand the power of our dollar. That's an everyday conversation about where we spend our money. We need to make sure that our kids know that they don't have to go make the SEC hundreds of millions of dollars. That's a right now conversation. Our kids are committing to different levels, different types
5: that
6: of
5: NIL money travels too, so come on.
6: Yes, and to the point around NIL, there's a SCORE Act that the senators are still talking about trying to consider. The SCORE Act doesn't just impact the SEC. That impacts every single college athlete. Mm. So what we have to get comfortable with is understanding that we can embody and live and dwell in our power at all points of the year. These people work for us, whether we voted for them or not. They are elected to serve the taxpayer. You run them. Make sure that they are working for you every day, 24/7, 365.
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0: 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And I want to welcome you back to Wake Up with Word. And joining us now, Reverend G. Lamar Stewart. He is a pastor at Taylor Memorial Baptist Church, also founder of TaylorMade Opportunities. It's an organization that hits street corners to present job opportunities and resources to the people who need the most. Reverend Stewart, good morning, brother.
1: Good morning to you, Solomon. Thank you so much for the opportunity to be on.
0: Absolutely, man. So tell us about TaylorMade. How long you guys been doing this, and how does it go when you go out onto the streets?
1: Certainly. So I've been pastoring Taylor Memorial Baptist Church now for 15 and a half years, 16 years in September. About 5 years ago, we launched the nonprofit arm of our church, TaylorMade Opportunities. And our mission is to prevent and interrupt the cycle of poverty and violence in Philly through mentoring, advocacy, development, and education. This particular program that we have going on now is our Corners to Connections program. It's our violence interruption, poverty interruption program. So every night during the month of June, which is National Gun Violence Awareness Month, a group of local pastors, advocates, and just people of goodwill. Some of them are returning citizens. Some of them are co-survivors of homicide. Some of those individuals will just want to do the good work. But we hit the streets at night from 9 p.m. until 11 p.m., and we are on street corners and along corridors in North Philly, Northwest, and West Philly, connecting those who are in need of resources to those opportunities through our program's five pillars: hiring, housing, harmony, healing, and hope. And at the end of the month, we have a wellness and employment fair. This month, it will be at Broad and Alney on June 29th from 10 a.m. until 1 p.m. We anticipate about 50 employers and other service providers meeting those and engaging with those that we met throughout the course of the month.
0: Well, that is phenomenal work, man. How's that been working out? How are you received when you hit the streets at night? How are people receiving you when you get out there?
1: You know, I think the consistency and rapport is two key words that I'll bring up. I remember the first year we were out, people were excited, but folks didn't know how to receive us.
0: Yeah.
1: Because, you know, obviously we are pastors, we're the black church. And here in Philadelphia, being a part of the black church, my pastor would say this, that the black church, we oftentimes, particularly pastors, we are guilty until proven innocent.
0: Mm-hmm.
1: And so, you know, it takes time to build that consistency and build that rapport with people. But now in year five, as our Corners of Connections bus pull up on the corner, on corners, there's so many of the women and men who are along the corridors that are now used to seeing us out there that we built relationships. We're getting to know them. We're getting to know their family dynamics, their economic dynamics, what's going on in their world. And through that consistency and building that rapport, trust is built over time. And there are folks who year one, you know, did not come to the job fair, did not come to our events. But now year three, year four, year five, because of that consistency, we've been able to build a level of trust, and we've been able to build credibility on the corners, and we're seeing it work.
0: Mm-hmm. So where are you going to be this month, and how do you choose the areas that you're going to go to?
1: Absolutely. That's a great question, Solomon. Obviously, our work is very much data-informed, and we look at, you know, the key areas in North Philly, Northwest, and parts of West Philly that have been greatly impacted by you know, violence. Obviously, we affirm the reality that we're in a moment in our history in the city where we're seeing great reductions, but we know those hot spots are real. And as we go into the summer months, we recognize that there are pockets within our community that are still plagued with violence. But wherever there's poverty, there's going to be violence. And so we look at the data to really drive us as far as where are the key corners that we need to focus in on that's dealing with chronic poverty, neighborhoods that are dealing with chronic poverty, and where we stand these hot spots or the moments where there's, you know, a surge in violence in that particular area. And we're going straight to those corners. There are times that we're on the corner. There are times that we go up to the trap houses. There are times that we are in supermarkets and laundromats or corner stores, poppy stores, whatever may be open at that time of the night. You know, our feet will walk in those spaces, and we're connecting with those who are inside.
0: Mm-hmm. So you're a former police officer. How does that work and that experience inform what you do at TaylorMade?
1: You know, I'm a pastor first, and before I got into law enforcement, I was a pastor and a believer in Jesus Christ. And so I think that the work of ministry and the pastorate informed how I operated in law enforcement. And now that my roles have changed, even in my other capacity, you know, the work of the church has informed that space more than policing informing my pastorate. I think that, you know, whatever feat that God and our Creator allows us to walk in, we have to be true to ourselves, and people will feel the authenticity, they'll feel the character, they'll feel what you're about, and they'll make their decision as to whether or not they want to, you know, really engage. There's a brother by the name of Dr. Howard Thurman, he mentor of Reverend Dr. Martin Luther King Jr., who said, "Don't ask what the world needs, but ask what makes you come alive, and go do it, because what the world needs is people who have come alive." I think for me, when we talk about violence interruption and poverty interruption work, and the work of TaylorMade Opportunities, this is the work that has made me and those of us that are doing this work, other pastors and partners, it makes us come alive. It's what our young people need right now. It's what our communities need right now. And so we're going into spaces who, you know, that otherwise may feel defeated, that may feel hopeless, and we're trying to bring those opportunities to those spaces.
0: Mm-hmm. We're talking with Reverend G. Lamar Stewart from TaylorMade Opportunities. And so let me rephrase the question, because I really am interested in that connection between the two, because you're going into spaces where, you know, people are doing things that are considered illegal, right? Where people are doing things that, you know, in those environments, people feel like, you know, this is part of this environment, and in order for me to survive in this environment, these are some of the things that I have to do. That's how people feel, and that's what I hear from those who I work with in that space.
1: Yeah.
0: So, you know, as you're going in there and you're thinking about and seeing that, but you have some experience in that space, you know, how does that make your interaction in that space different?
1: You know, I think it, you know, I'm clear on which hat I'm wearing when I go in.
0: Yeah.
1: You use that word survival. I think about Grandmaster Flash in the Furious Five.
0: Yeah.
1: That don't push me because I'm close to the edge.
0: Mm-hmm.
1: I'm trying not to lose my head. Like a jungle sometimes, it makes me wonder how I keep from going under. You know, there are folks in our community who are in survival mode.
0: Yep.
1: who are on the edges of life. And so I recognize the hat that I'm wearing when I'm going into the space with our team, and we're going into that space understanding that there are people who are making decisions in that moment that may not represent who they are, but it represents their circumstances. And if you have conversations, and someone I know you do because of the work that you do outside of radio,
0: yeah,
1: if you have conversations with those who are, you know, on the corner or along corridors, they are young men and young women who are absolutely genius, who are innovative, who have transferable skills. What you see them doing in that moment is not reflective of who they are as a person, but they feel trapped.
0: Mm-hmm.
1: They feel isolated. They feel like because of maybe a criminal record that there's no way out. And so I do believe that it's possible for us to, you know, help people in their journey of freedom and liberation by connecting them to the resources that they need and opportunity they need, so that they can be the best version of themselves.
0: Yeah. How do people learn more about TaylorMade Opportunities? How do they contribute, volunteer, or become a part of the work that you do?
1: Absolutely. I would encourage your listeners, and thank you, Solomon, for this opportunity. I would encourage your listeners to follow us on Instagram at @WeAreTaylorMadePhilly. That's Instagram. We are Taylor, TAYLOR, Made Philly. Follow us there. Obviously, they can also email me directly at G Lamar Stewart. That's GLAMARSTEWART, SR as in senior. So G Lamar Stewart Senior @gmail.com.
0: All right. Well, I want to thank you so much for the work that you do, and thanks for joining us this morning on WURD.
1: Thank you, Solomon.
0: All right. Take care. We're going to go to break on the other side. We're going to talk with Philadelphia DA Larry Krasner, the exoneration of three men for 1997 murder and the larger issue of exoneration in our community. I'm Solomon Jones. We'll be right back.

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1: Traffic in the city is moving normally and delays up to 15 to 20 minutes for your rides on the Schuylkill Expressway. And for I-95, I don't see any other problems on those two highways if you can hold it together until the end of the rush hour. We've got other things. We've got that downed tree in Northwest Philadelphia blocking Cresham Valley Drive between Germantown Avenue, Chestnut Hill, and Emlyn Street near Cresham Road. I'm looking at a tight ride still east on the Turnpike in Pennsylvania, east of Willow Road, where an accident's off to the side. Lisa Fairfax, Total Traffic.
0: I'm Tiffany Bacon, host of the Midday Break Room. 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Between 1990 and 2005, Philadelphia was a mecca for music and culture. This is the story told by the people who lived it. This is Beats, Flows, and Neo Soul. So what was it that truly made the Philadelphia music scene unforgettable? I believe that there are five pillars to its greatness. Pillar one, the city of Philadelphia. Pillar two, the venues and promoters. Pillar three, the artists and producers. Pillar four, radio and club DJs. And pillar five, the audience. If any of these pillars lose their strength, the whole scene crumbles. Philly had an intricate circuit which discovered, developed, and displayed talent at home before sharing the final product with the world. But what was it that made Philly so creatively special?
2: My name is Stephanie Renee. I am the CEO, founder, and vibe mistress of Soul Sanctuary, and have definitely lived my life on stage as a spoken word artist and vocalist. Here in Philly, you don't get to have an off night. When people have heard you, have seen you, have designated you as somebody who's got a gift, they expect you to come right and correct every time you step on a stage. And if you don't, they will let you know. So this city is a show and prove city, and it makes the artist better. It makes people really triple down on who they want to be in the space and to tighten up how they want to present that art to the rest of the world.
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0: morning. This is Solomon Jones on 900 AM, 96.1 FM, WURD. And I want to welcome you back to Wake Up with Word. And joining us now, Philadelphia District Attorney Larry Krasner. Good morning, DA Krasner. How are you, sir?
1: Never better. How are you, Mr. Jones?
0: I am doing well. So, want to talk about first exonerations. There were three men who were exonerated for a 1997 murder. What happened in that case?
1: So what we're speaking about is the terrible murder of a woman named Essie Thomas, who was a senior. This occurred in 1997, and three men were put on trial in November of 1998. They were convicted in November of 1998. Those three men were named Mark Brittingham, Jermel Schuler, and Rashid Smith. The problem, and obviously it's been a long time since the murder in 97, long time since they were convicted in 98. They've been in custody for almost three decades until very recently. Mm. And that is because these convictions were rightly overturned. My office supported their being overturned, and they were overturned for good reason. In essence, that reason is that there was incorrect, untruthful information about the time of her death that was central to the case. More specifically, there was a medical examiner who, after the body was found on a Monday, said that the time of death was the time when it wasn't. He was off by probably at least 24 hours. And the reason that matters, it doesn't matter in every case, but it mattered in this case, was that the only other thing tying these three men to the case was a witness, turns out to be an unreliable witness, but put that aside, was a witness who said that right around this incorrect time of death, he saw those three men on the porch of the house of Essie Thomas. Mm-hmm. I could get into why we now know that that witness is highly unreliable, but it doesn't really matter. Because if she's putting three men on a porch at a time that 24 or maybe 30 hours different than the actual time of death, then it's meaningless. You know, it's a real tragedy because it turns out that this medical examiner who worked in Philly for quite some time was very problematic. Hmm. There was, although it was not known at the time of the trial, it was discovered that between 2008 and 2009, he was found by the Department of Public Health to be negligent and incompetent in his duties as a forensic pathologist, as a medical examiner, in five different autopsies that were performed in that period. Ultimately, it was recommended that he be fired, and he then resigned in March of 2010. 2010 is a long time ago. These men have been sitting in jail since that happened for many years. And, you know, what makes it even more problematic is that medical examiner then went to Delaware County.
0: Wow.
1: Where he worked for quite some time. There's going to be more news on that coming up in the next, I'd say, week or so.
0: Mm-hmm.
1: But, you know, it's really deeply, profoundly disturbing that you have men sitting in jail on convictions that obviously have no integrity whatsoever. Well, perhaps we'll never know why this pathologist was so tempted to make the time of death match up to the time when an unreliable witness said these men were on that porch. Perhaps we'll never know whether someone pushed for that within the DA's office or within the Philadelphia Police Department. Mm-hmm. I don't know how we would ever know that. But frankly, it's pretty suspicious because not only did we hire a truly excellent forensic pathologist, but the Innocence Project hired a truly excellent forensic pathologist, and both of them were very clear that the first pathologist, the one whose testimony these convictions relied upon, was just wrong.
0: Well, I think there's a double injustice because, okay, now these three men did not do it, and they have been exonerated, but the question now is who did?
1: That is a question, and without getting into too much detail, because I should not, you should know that there was another suspect, and that suspect was ruled out. Why? Because he wasn't around at the incorrect time of death.
0: Mm.
1: You know, how do you take an investigation 30 years later and try to go back and make something of it? How do you do that? It is a double injustice.
0: Mm-hmm.
1: There is no closure. There is no certainty. There is not even the fuller investigation that might have occurred, the possible charging of a different person, the conviction of a different person. None of that happened. And if someone else, be it that suspect or somebody else, committed his crime and got away with it, all that does is embolden someone who's capable of such a horrific act to do another one. So I completely agree with you. It's a double injustice, and it's a real profound tragedy. It is also not the only one. We're up to about 59 exonerations in the city of Philadelphia.
0: Yeah.
1: And, that is a description of a time period when, unfortunately, for the most part, anything goes.
0: Mm-hmm.
1: You wanted your results, and morality had nothing to do with it. If you could win the game, you cheated.
0: Mm-hmm.
1: That's how it was. And unfortunately, way too many people within the police department, way too many people in the DA's office, which I now run, mm-hmm. and I hope we're not acting like that now.
0: Mm-hmm.
1: I'm trying my best.
0: Mm-hmm.
1: But too many people thought that the end justified the means. The end never justifies the means. There always has to be a following of what is right and wrong, an understanding that anyone, even someone charged with a crime, maybe someone who's not from your neighborhood, maybe someone who doesn't have the money you got, maybe someone who goes to a different house of faith, everyone is a human being. And unfortunately, that is kind of a through line.
0: Yeah.
1: In the history of criminal justice, it's kind of a through line right now. In our national political culture, it is a willingness to step on other people to get whatever you want.
0: Mm. Out of the 59 exonerations that you talk about, what percentage of those are black men?
1: Nearly all.
0: Mm-hmm.
1: It's, I'm not looking at it right now, but I believe probably 56.
0: 56 out of 59.
1: I may be off by one or two. Walter Ogrod is a famous example of a white male defendant. There was also a woman.
0: Mm-hmm.
1: There was also, I believe, at least one Latinx man.
0: Mm-hmm.
1: But it is overwhelmingly black men, mm-hmm. whose convictions have been overturned.
0: Yeah. So what role does race play in the criminal justice system?
1: A big one.
0: Mm.
1: Always have, and I don't say that because it's okay. It's not okay.
0: Yeah.
1: But it always has. So does class.
0: Mm-hmm.
1: So does money. It is a hierarchy,
0: yeah.
1: And the people at the top are stepping on the people at the bottom. That's just how it works. Mm-hmm. And it's not just in terms of what can happen in a courtroom, because judges have biases and prosecutors have biases and police have biases. It's not just that. It's also the entire structure of how it's set up. The whole system is not set up to take down wealthy corporate owners like the Sackler family,
0: mm.
1: who, produced enormous amounts of opioids that have killed thousands of people. They're never going to see a day in jail.
0: Mm.
1: The whole criminal justice system is set up to get that 14-year-old who steals from Wawa,
0: mm.
1: not to get the Sacklers when they are stealing lives and money every different way. It's something that we have to fight against all the time, and it's something that we try as best as we can to push against.
0: Yeah.
1: There is obviously a deep history here, Mr. Jones. I don't need to explain it to you,
0: mm-hmm.
1: but I think your listeners are very well aware as you are, but it's one of the awful things about the system, and it's part of the reason that we have to work so hard to change it.
0: Yeah. We're talking with Philadelphia District Attorney Larry Krasner, and you alluded to what's happening nationally politically a few minutes ago. There are some things happening, of course, locally politically as well. You put a call out for the chair of the Philadelphia Democratic Party, Bob Brady, to resign. We played the video that you posted just a few minutes after you posted it last week. So tell us why you think Bob Brady needs to resign and what you think needs to happen politically with the Democratic Party in particular.
1: Well, let me be clear about what I said, because we are at some level already talking about morality here.
0: Mm.
1: I asked him to do the right thing. I asked him to do the right thing, and to do the right thing as his very good friend, former President Joe Biden did. You may not, some people may not know this, but when Bob Brady was in the House, before he resigned under some circumstances we could talk about, but when he was in the U.S. House, he and Joe Biden used to ride Amtrak together a lot, and they got to be pretty good friends because, of course, Biden's going to Delaware, and, you know, at that time, Representative Brady was coming back to Philly. Got to know each other well. If we look at what Joe Biden did when he finally resigned, because obviously he was having cognitive difficulties that were very serious, when he finally resigned from running to be president for a second term, yes, he did it too late. There's no question. But he did the right thing. There was no ability to make Joe Biden quit that race. There was no path to do that. But even so, having locked into the idea he would run again, he thought about it and he did what was morally right. That is what I asked the chairman of the Democratic Party to do, which is to do what's morally right. You know, this is not about power, and it's definitely not about me, and it really shouldn't be about him personally. This has to be about our kids, and it has to be about our grandkids. And the bottom line is this: for a very long time, the chairman of the Democratic Party, who's been there 40 years, has not succeeded in registering people to vote, has not succeeded in canvassing, meaning going door-to-door, knocking doors, talking to people. He has not succeeded in having the most meritorious judicial candidates run. He is, by national standards, a failure in terms of the ability to get out the vote, and that is an issue for Philly because, of course, we don't get the resources we need, and if you don't have the votes, you don't get the resources. That's just how it works. We're closing, what, 17 public schools this year? Well, it's got a lot to do with whether or not, for decades, the Democratic Party has been a successful party in Philly. It also doesn't raise money like other parties around the country because there is no innovation. There is nothing new and exciting happening in how the Democratic Party operates. I mean, let's be honest. There's a lot of candidates who have to run against the party. I've had to run against Bob Brady 3 times, and we win overwhelmingly anyway because he really doesn't do a good job. This is also true of the Working Families Party supported candidates in this last election cycle. Working Families Party is basically the progressive wing of the Democratic Party, in my opinion, but they're so mistreated by the mainstream Democratic Party, meaning Bob Brady, they're so kicked to the curb that they have to fight from the outside. Well, what's the scorecard in this last election? Working Families Party won 6 out of 6 elections, okay? Bob Brady cannot get the job done. And that matters not for Bob. It's not about Bob. It matters not for me. It matters because we got kids, and we got grandkids, and we are at a moment in the biggest city, in the biggest swing state in the United States, when we may lose our democracy completely. What does Bob Brady have to say at this point? At 81 years of age, in the spot for 40 years, well, he just did an interview in which he basically said a whole lot of things that are flatly untrue about how, how he embraces the progressives. No, he doesn't. He's been kicking us in the teeth for more than a decade. He's got all kinds of social media lined up, which he never had before. No, he doesn't. I mean, this is a bunch of fiction. They're going to canvass. You know, this is a guy who got knocked out cold because he was opposed to all of us in the Democratic Party who really stand for its fundamental values, which are about equality, it's about helping broke people, it's about giving people a hand up, it's about working families, it's about all that stuff, it's about affordability. We're the ones who've been hanging in on that stuff, while unfortunately, the Democratic Party in Philadelphia became more about its insiders. Hmm. Well, the outsiders knocked them out. And now what does he have to say? He has to say, well, I like outsiders too. No, you don't. That's not real. It's time. It is time for Chairman Brady to do the right thing. The right thing is what his friend Joe Biden did. And it is to say, there's other people who can lead right now. I had my turn. I did what I did. Bye-bye. That is really where he should be. Mm. Well, trust me, there comes, I think, for everyone in politics, a Barack Obama moment. And what I mean by that is when Obama was a state senator in Illinois, he faced a really scary vote. And that vote was, do you support the Iraq War? We all know now the Iraq War was a complete disaster.

0: It's time. If this city simply stands by and Bob refuses to do the right thing here, Bob loses, because ultimately this is a test of his moral core. And if he's got that moral core, as Joe Biden did, then he's going to step down. And if he doesn't step down, then unfortunately, it is just going to mean that rather than there being a big tent for Democrats so that we can all fight together against our common enemy, who is Donald Trump, who is a wannabe dictator, who is trying to take over the country, if we spend all of our time fighting each other, with which no progressive wants, if we do that, then we are weaker. We get exhausted fighting each other instead of fighting against Trump. And it's just wrong for our kids and our grandkids. So that's why I said what I said.
1: All right.
2: That's Philadelphia District Attorney Larry Krasner. I want to thank you so much for joining us this morning on WURD.
0: Thank you, Mr. Jones.
2: All right, take care. We're going to go to break on the other side. We're going to talk with Dr. Bill Link. He's Professor Emeritus in the History Department at the University of Florida. Talk about his Inquirer column comparing former Senator Jesse Helms to Donald Trump. I'm Solomon Jones. We'll be right back.

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0: Good morning. This is Solomon Jones on 900 AM, 96.1 FM, WURD. I want to welcome you back to Wake Up With Word. We're joined by Dr. Bill Link. He is Professor Emeritus in the History Department at the University of Florida, author of numerous books, including Righteous Warrior, Jesse Helms, and The Rise of Modern Conservatism. Joins us to talk about his Inquirer column comparing Helms and Donald Trump. Dr. Link, good morning.
1: Good morning. How are you?
0: I'm good. How are you?
1: Good. Thank you.
0: Good. So tell us about Jesse Helms. Who was he?
1: Well, Jesse Helms was a five-term senator from North Carolina who was born in a small town in North Carolina, Monroe, Union County, which is sort of east of Charlotte, North Carolina. And he rose to prominence as a journalist. He was a radio journalist and then television journalist. And he hammered out this message, this kind of populist message that in many ways anticipated a lot of the stuff that Donald Trump and MAGA hasn't been involved in.

0: He was first elected to the Senate in 1972. He died in 2008. He died on July 4th, 2008, actually. Part of the argument I'm making is that he anticipated a lot of the appeal, particularly in messaging of the MAGA movement and Donald Trump. That's basically the argument I make in this new book that I just published on Helms, that argues that basically he anticipated the whole Republican and particularly Donald Trump and MAGA emphasis on culture wars.
1: Mm-hmm. So what kind of culture wars was Jesse Helms pushing?
0: Primarily they were related to race and sexuality. Mm-hmm. I would include race as part of the culture wars. Mm-hmm. He was an early opponent of the civil rights movement. He was an opponent of the Brown decision in 1954. He was an opponent of the Civil Rights Act of 64 and Voting Rights Act of 1965. And then on in to the, unlike a lot of Southern segregationists, which is essentially what Helms was, mm-hmm. He didn't change his views. So over time, he continued to be opponent of civil rights movement and the legacy of the civil rights movement. And probably a classic example was in 1983 when he filibustered federal legislation to create a national holiday for Martin Luther King Jr. Mm-hmm. Unsuccessfully filibustered it. So there's that track, and then there's also sexuality. He was, I think it's safe to say, the nation's leading homophobe of the 1980s and the 1990s, particularly during the height of the AIDS crisis. Mm-hmm. And he crafted this appeal that sort of appealed to traditional morality and appealed to fears of the sexual revolution, basically. Mm-hmm. So he brings these two things together, and Helms is very, very skillful at using the Senate, and he, of course, five-term senator, and particularly the method of attaching amendments to legislation that had no hope of passing, but mm-hmm. he could make a political point and score political points with his base mm-hmm. and expand his fundraising base.
1: Yeah.
0: So there are a lot of parallels, I think. There's some differences, but certainly in terms of style and messaging, very similar to what we see today in the 21st century.
1: Now, you said it's a populist message, so obviously that there was a populace that was, you know, in favor of much of what Jesse Helms was saying, to people who, you know, really supported that and were passionate about it. How did Jesse Helms reach those people with his message in a time before social media, in a time where you only had two or three news channels, two or three real newspapers, that kind of thing? How did he get that message out to those who agreed with his segregationist views?
0: Well, he developed a massive fundraising operation, basically, in the 1970s that was also way ahead of his competitors. And he used, he created a organization known as the Congressional Club, which was sort of spun off as the fundraising operation of the Helms machine. It relied particularly on direct mail, as opposed to political organizing or grassroots sort of style that you might have had more commonly earlier in the 20th century. So very heavy television advertising. Perhaps the classic campaign that Helms was involved in that involved heavy television attack ads. It was 1984 when he ran against Jim Hunt and ran basically 18 months of a steady stream of attack ads. Spent an enormous amount of money for those days. Nothing compared to what politics costs these days.
1: Yeah.
0: By using television ads and particularly by using attack ads, Helms reached an audience, sort of fashioned an audience. He never won by very much. Mm. Most of his like Trump, really. Mm-hmm. Most of the elections were close, but enough of a hardcore of supporters, and sort of a similar profile, I think, to the MAGA voters of today. Mm-hmm. A lot of non-college educated, small towns in North Carolina, or of course, North Carolina in many ways is a place of very sharp contrasts. You've got the Charlotte area, you've got the Raleigh area, both of which are very urban and very national. And then you have lots of small towns.
1: Yeah.
0: And that's where Helms came from. He spoke that message. Mm-hmm. Spoke a message of white evangelical Christianity.
1: Mm-hmm.
0: And used that message effectively, I think, politically as well.
1: Mm-hmm. So how does Donald Trump compare to Jesse Helms, and what in particular did he take from what Jesse Helms did, and how Jesse Helms messaged in order to reach that that particular segment of the population?
0: Well, I'd say to start, there's some clear differences between Trump and Helms. Helms was a prude, I think is safe to say. I mean, he was, in terms of individual morality, he was sort of a traditional small town sort of morality. He would have been appalled, I think, at Trump's personal behavior. But on the other hand, I think both were very effective at communicating a message of outrage. Outrage, particularly at elites, so-called elites, educational elites. Helms loved to attack universities, for example. He loved to attack so-called liberal journalists. The so-called fake news that Trump uses is something that Helms did all the time. He always attacked the media. So this kind of blame game where you never admit mistakes and you throw attention on the negative qualities of your opponent. So I don't know whether Trump would even know who Jesse Helms was these days, but a lot of this sort of thing becomes acquired baggage with the Republican Party. You know, let's face it, this is what the Republican Party became in the 1980s and 1990s, particularly before Trump, creating a kind of outrage machine that had a populist appeal and wasn't necessarily policy driven, you know, but more outrage at particularly things related to race and sexuality. These are things that people, you know, they're hot button issues for I think the electorate in general in the United States.
1: So what can we learn from Jesse Helms in terms of what's happening now? Was Jesse Helms ever defeated politically, or did he just always win?
0: He won every election that he ran in. So I think there needs to be, well, it's a difficult thing to combat because, if you mentioned earlier, the media sources now are so different than they were even, you know, 20 or 30 years ago.
1: Yep.
0: Where people get information and how they get it. So it's I think we're in a difficult situation in that we have, you know, several different worlds, at least two different worlds of information, one that's reality-based, shall I say, and the other one that's not. So I'm not sure how to, that's a good question, I think, an essential question. I would hope the truth, you know, would prevail. As a historian, you like to think that the truth matters.
1: Yeah.
0: So, I'm not sure that answers your
1: question. Yeah, well, I love history, and I think history doesn't necessarily teach you what did happen. I think it often teaches you what's going to happen. So what can we learn from history in this moment, and what patterns do we see in this moment that you can identify for us?
0: Well, I think we're in my view, the Republican Party has become a toxic influence on the American people, on the American body politic, I guess. And the only hope, I think, of the future is that they're soundly defeated, that there's a, you know, humiliating even defeat in the midterms, particularly 28. To me, that would, there has to be some sort of public realization that what's been going on is really sort of a grift, or it's a scam, and essentially what's been going on in the last 10 years. It would help to have informed, I think, you know, informed opposition. And as you say, I appreciate the fact that you like history, but, and a lot of people do, it might be a good way of sort of referencing the whole context of what's happened here. So hopefully that message gets out there.
1: All right. That's Dr. Bill Link. He is professor emeritus in the history department at the University of Florida, author of numerous books, including Righteous Warrior, Jesse Helms, and the Rise of Modern Conservatism. He joined us to talk about his Inquirer column comparing Jesse Helms and Donald Trump. Dr. Link, thank you so much for joining us this morning on WURD.
0: Yeah, thanks for having me. I appreciate it.
1: All right. We're going to go to break. On the other side, we are going to continue the show. Dr. Joseph Sacrin joins us on the other side. I'm Solomon Jones. We'll be right back.

0: time for a traffic update on Word Radio.
1: Here we go again. Yeah, traffic tends to have a problem this time of year, and especially when morning volume heads east on the Pennsylvania Turnpike. Now, the second time this morning, we're jammed on 276 between Norristown and Mid-County is where a new accident blocks the left lane. One that was between Fort Washington and the ride just east of Willow Grove is off to the shoulder. The westbound ride from Willow Grove to Fort Washington's in at just under 15 minutes. Schuylkill and I-95 still very busy. 15 to 20 minutes delay is normal. Lisa Fairfax, Total Traffic.
0: It's time for a check on the weather on WURD.
2: Good Tuesday, everybody. Here is your current weather forecast for the Philadelphia area. Mostly sunny and nice yet again today. The high gets up to 77. Mostly clear skies overnight, a low of 57. And another nice day tomorrow. Sunny and a little bit warmer with a high of 82. Warming trend continues for Thursday. Nice sunshine with a high of 88. Then it looks like we might be in the low 90s by sometime around Friday and Saturday. Once again for today, mostly sunny, the high 77. I'm Randy Chepigan with your Philadelphia weather.
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0: Good morning. 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I want to welcome you back to Wake Up With Word. Doctor, how do you pronounce your last name?
1: It's Saccharin, like the NutraSweet, but spelled a little bit differently.
0: Gotcha. Okay. Just want to make sure I pronounce it.
1: Good morning, Solomon.
0: Good morning, sir. How are you?
1: Good. You can call me Joe.
0: Okay. So Dr. Joseph Saccharin is a trauma surgeon at Johns Hopkins University and a gun violence survivor. Joe, tell us first about what happened with you with gun violence.
1: Yeah, well, Solomon, good morning, and thanks for having me this morning. Look, as I've said many times before, I am the son of immigrants. My parents came to this country, I think, in search of those hopes and dreams that so many immigrant families strive for. And I think what we never expected was, at the age of 17, our lives would be upended when I essentially went from this healthy high school senior to collateral damage after I was shot in the throat with a 38 caliber bullet. And, you know, that moment, I think most of us at 17, we have no idea what we want to do in life. We don't even realize that we're mortal. But it really inspired me to want to give other people the same second chance that I had. And it inspired me to go into medicine, to become a trauma surgeon. And as I was going down this path and this journey, Solomon, I really started asking myself, you know, how do we think beyond the four walls of the trauma center? How do we think beyond the operating room? Because the reality is that despite how good I may think I am as a trauma surgeon, and I did my fellowship in Philly at the Penn Trauma Center.
0: Okay.
1: You know, if someone comes in that's shot in the head, there's very little that you can do to bring them back to baseline. Mm-hmm. And really the best medical treatment for these public health problems is prevention.
0: Yeah.
1: And so that journey has really kind of inspired me to what I'm doing today and really to think about this problem, not just within those four walls.
0: So when we talk about trauma, how is trauma defined from a medical standpoint?
1: Yeah, well, it's interesting that you ask that question, because I think that sometimes is a very unusual way for the lay public to really understand it. A lot of people, when you say trauma, they think of psychological and emotional trauma, and that's actually a very important aspect of trauma that we deal with. As trauma surgeons, when we specifically say trauma, we are talking about injured patients.
0: Yeah.
1: And so, you know, across the country, we have trauma centers that are systems that are in place that are ready and able to care for people that are injured on a daily basis. And, you know, no one ever, I think, wakes up expecting to be injured, but people that get injured expect to be taken care of. And that's what we do, you know, throughout the country in cities like Baltimore, Philadelphia, and so forth.
0: Yeah. So this, of course, is Gun Violence Awareness Month. And gun violence is down overall, but it's up among kids. And I know that's something that's got to really, really affect you. When you hear that, given your own experience, what can we do concerning our kids and the increase in gun violence with young people?
1: Yeah, I mean, I think it's such an important point. So, you know, when you take a look at the youth gun death rate, since 2014, it's risen 95%. When I hear that number, it really stops me cold. You know, as you heard, I was a 17-year-old that was shot in the throat. I know what it means to be on the wrong end of that statistic. And I want to be honest, like, when you think about solutions for this issue, there is no one solution that's going to solve this problem. But the campaign that we're doing, Agree to Agree, I think what it does, Solomon, is it allows us to shift the culture. And culture changes how you are able to sustain policy change over time. We know from other public health kind of problems and history that durable progress on complex crisis requires normalizing conversations, building community readiness, and then translating that into action. And that's what this campaign, Agree to Agree, does, is it's one essential piece of this larger effort. Because as you point out, you know, right now in America, for the fourth consecutive year, gun violence is the leading cause of death for children and teenagers. And I just want you to think about that for a second. It's not poisoning, it's not car crashes, it's not cancer. it's gun-related injury.
0: Wow. And so for young people in particular, the messaging around this, you know, because when you're young, you tend to think that that's not going to happen to me. That happens to other people, whatever it is, whatever the danger is. You think it happens to others. You know, how do we craft messaging that's going to reach young people, given that, you know, for many of them, that's their mindset?
1: Yeah, and I think that's an important point. So part of us crafting messaging is thinking about what campaigns like this, what we do a little bit differently in order to be able to reach those folks.
0: Yeah.
1: And I think it's starting from common ground. And that means it's not just about, you know, the people that agree with the fact that this is an issue. It's really talking to gun owners, non-gun owners, to parents, to clinicians, to business leaders, because I think we all agree that no child should die from a gunshot wound.
0: Yeah.
1: And what this campaign does, to address your question, is gives people the tool and conversation, right, that guides to kind of act on what I call a shared belief right now. And you mentioned it's Gun Violence Awareness Month, and that's so important because, you know, every time this month, you know, we pause and pay attention to this issue. But I think, you know, Solomon, for me, you know, every month is Gun Violence Awareness Month because I see it in the operating room. I see it in the families that I have to sit down with and explain to them that their child that left that morning is never coming home again. And I think that, you know, we have to take tangible steps to protect our kids. No one disagrees with that. And that's why, you know, Agree to Agree is really kind of using this ability to have these conversations and to raise awareness where we can turn, you know, conversation into action. That's the whole point.
0: Yeah. And so you talk about gun owners and, you know, you have young people in the house, teenagers and children. Safe gun storage is key. So how do you talk about that in this particular campaign?
1: Yeah, no, and I think that's so important. And it's something that, you know, when I think about this and I think about gun owners, I look at gun owners as part of the solution. 80% of gun owning households agree that safe storage reduces gun violence. That's not a concession, that's a constituency. Mm-hmm. And the most effective public health movements in history didn't win by making enemies of the people they needed to reach. They built coalitions. And so I look at gun owners as partners, not adversaries, and their parents and neighbors who want their kids safe just as much as anyone else. And so I'm meeting them there, and I make no, you know, apology for it.
0: So the other thing I think is parents and children, right? So sometimes it's tough as your kids get older, the relationship changes. And so how do you have that discussion around gun violence with your kids that are in those teen years where, you know, things are getting dangerous in terms of gun violence?
1: Well, it's so interesting you asked that question. I mean, I'm going to tell you how I personally do it, because I'll be honest, for a long time, I didn't even realize how my own personal story could be part of the solution to connect with young people that, as you point out, are in a different space.
0: Yeah.
1: And I actually started in Philadelphia when I was at the trauma center at Penn. We would do this. We had this program. We'd bring in young kids, you know, teenagers, as you're describing. I'd give them a tour of the trauma center, and then I'd talk to them about gun violence. And the first time I did this, you know, they're 14, 15-year-old kids.
0: Yeah.
1: And, you know, they're, you know, kind of not paying attention, as you would expect. Mm-hmm. And I hadn't told them my story yet. Mm-hmm. And Solomon, once I shared my story, and this was really one of the first times that I had done this, I saw a reaction that I never expected. All of their eyeballs focused on me.
0: Yeah.
1: And I think what it taught me was I went from being this guy wearing a white coat to someone that could connect and relate to the kids that were sitting in front of me. Mm. And I asked them this question. I said, how many of you in here have personally or through your family and community experienced gun violence? This is in 2012, by the way. Mm. And almost all of them raised their hands.
0: Yeah.
1: And so trying to find out how we build that connection with, you know, our teenagers, with our patients, with our business leaders is critical. For a long time, a lot of the societal problems that we face are often on, you know, the burden is on the shoulders of a few folks. And I think we have to really, and what we've tried to do is think about this differently, where, you know, it's about breaking down the silos in cities like Baltimore and Philadelphia, where the hospitals and health systems, you know, collaborate with the mayor's office and the public health department and business leaders, so that we're all part of this solution.
0: We're talking with Dr. Joseph Sacrin. He's a trauma surgeon at Johns Hopkins University, also a gun violence survivor. The program Agree to Agree. Where do we find resources connected to this effort, and how do we learn more about it?
1: Yeah, so, you know, Agree to Agree, you can go to agreetoagree.org. And this is a national nonpartisan initiative from the Ad Council that is focused on something, again, that I think about every single day in the trauma bay. How do we stop children and teenagers from dying from gunshot wounds? So you can go to the website and there find a lot of information and tools that can help folks have these conversations.
0: All right. Dr. Joseph Sacrin, I want to thank you so much for joining us this morning on WURD.
1: Solomon, thank you so much for having me.
0: All right, take care. So, yeah, we got to deal with gun violence, man. Agreetoagree.org. I love it. You can go there and get information and resources so we can have these conversations around gun violence with our young people. It is something, of course, that is near and dear to my heart. That's what we do at Man Up PHL. And so agreetoagree.org. That's where you can find more information about this particular program and how to have those conversations with our young people around gun violence during this Gun Violence Awareness Month. So talking about that, but also talking about a number of other things, including our top stories, which are story number one, President Donald Trump reconsidering whether to move forward with a $1.8 billion fund meant to compensate his allies, as the Justice Department said it would temporarily pause its implementation to comply with a court order. Story number two, in a move that disproportionately targets women and minority officers, Defense Secretary Pete Hegseth recently blocked the promotions of at least seven Navy officers who'd been selected by a board of senior Navy admirals. And story number three, days of protests outside an Immigration and Customs Enforcement detention center in Newark, New Jersey, have led to clashes between demonstrators and officers and a handful of arrests. Now, one New York man faces federal charges alleging he threatened to kill an ICE officer and his family. A criminal complaint filed Saturday accuses Nicholas Skelfo, 27, of Brooklyn, New York, with making the threats during protests last week outside Delaney Hall, a privately owned 1,000-bed facility where detainees have alleged inhumane conditions for months. What should we do about ICE, man? I want to know what y'all think. Give me a call, 215-634-8065. That, of course, the number you can call to get in on the conversation right here at WURD Radio. 215-634-8065. That is the number you can call to get in. Let's go to the phone lines. Talk to Jacob from Olney. He's online, too. Go ahead, Brother Jacob.
2: Hey, peace be unto you, Brother Solomon, Fahim, Word Family.
0: Same to you.
2: You know, Solomon, when I was with the Harold Melvin, the Blue Notes, Bernie, the big guy, the Blue Notes, he used to, when we did a good show, mm-hmm. he would come in the dressing room and say, bombastic, right? And, you know, hey, Solomon, this show today, I would say bombastic.
0: Oh, thank
2: I mean,
0: you, man.
2: As a listener, I say what Butterball used to say. You took us back with Don Duchamp. But look, he said you get so much. We get so much from the WURD touch, don't we, Solomon?
0: Thank you, man. Appreciate that. Absolutely. Yeah. That's what we're trying to do. You know what I mean? That's what we do. So thank you, Brother Jacob. I appreciate your call this morning on WURD Radio. And guess what else y'all going to get? Y'all get ready to get some tickets, because we are giving away some tickets this morning. That's right. MacArthur Theater Center presents Christian McBride and Ursa Major on Sunday, June 7th at 7 p.m. in the Matthews Theater, 91 University Place in Princeton, New Jersey. Celebrate the power of sound with 8-time Grammy Award winner and jazz master Christian McBride. Widely hailed as one of our generation's definitive jazz masters, McBride brings his spellbinding grooves and timeless charisma to an unforgettable evening with this dynamic new ensemble, Ursa Major. We're giving away a pair of tickets to caller number 3. Call right now, 215-634-8065. That is 215-634-8065. Come and see Christian McBride. That's right, at the McCarter Theater Center, 91 University Place in Princeton, New Jersey. 215-634-8065 is the number. I think we have our winner on the line, WURD Radio. Who's this?
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0: That's what I'm talking about. That's what I'm talking about. Thank you, man. Thank you, Richard. Hold on. We're going to get those tickets to you. We're going to get you some information. Christian McBride is going to be at the McCarter Theater Center June 7th at 7 at the Matthews Theater, 91 University Place in Princeton, New Jersey, along with Ursa Major. You want to go? Get in contact with them. Richard got his tickets right now. I'm Solomon Jones. This is WURD Radio. We'll be right back.

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1: It's getting so hot. 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
2: Between 1990 and 2005, Philadelphia was a mecca for music and culture. This is the story told by the people who lived it. This is Beats, Flows, and Neo Soul. When you think of 90s soul, and you think of artists from Philly, some people like Jill Scott, Music Soul Child, and Jasmine Sullivan will come to mind. Their vibe was greatly influenced by the architects of the original sound of Philadelphia.
3: My name is Ashley Scott. I'm a singer, songwriter, and also I work behind the scenes in the industry. The Gamble, Huff, and Bell sound of Philadelphia that consumed the airwaves from the late 60s until the early 80s was the blueprint of American music. Throughout the 90s, Boyz II Men captured that sound of the classic groups and dressing in the same outfit, but just more in a more contemporary way. I think the artists of From a Touch of Jazz, they not only were musicians, but they had some hip hop influences, and that music was created, you know, with the Roots and through James Poyser and Jazzy Jeff and Carvin, Ivan, Dre Vidal, Keith, and Darren. They all created a newer sound by 2000, and it was centered around, again, Music Soul Child, Jill Scott, Eric Roberson, Lady Alma, Kendrick, The Family Soul, Carol Riddick, Vivian Green, Bilal, the Jazzy Fat Nasties. And it just took over and brought Philadelphia back around some 30 years later.
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0: Good morning. This is Solomon Jones on 900 AM, 96.1 FM, WURD. And I want to welcome you back to Wake Up with Word. And we're taking your calls at 215-634-8065. That is 215-634-8065. That, of course, the number you can call to get in on the conversation right here at WURD Radio. Let us know your comments on this morning show. You can, of course, also weigh in on Facebook at Forward at FORWURD. That is FORWURD. Let us know your comments and what you think about what's going on in Newark, New Jersey. You know, the mayor, Roz Baraka, put a curfew in place, given that you have these protests taking place around this ICE facility in Newark, where people are alleging inhumane conditions. And quite frankly, I believe the people. I believe the protesters. I don't believe y'all talking about, oh, everything's fine. No, the way that you've talked about these people, as if they are not human, you want us to believe that somehow you got them in humane conditions when you talk about them like they're not human, when like they're not people, like they don't matter, like they don't have lives and families and children and bills and pay taxes, just like the rest of us, right? You talk about these people like they're something other than human, and you want us to believe that, oh, no, we're treating them great. No, I don't believe that. Not at all. Not at all. You know what I mean? And so, you know, watching this whole thing play out, the protests, I believe, are necessary. The protests, I believe, are right. The protests, I believe, are justified. And I could see those protests spreading. You know, people do not want to see other people treated like less than human, because guess what? If it can happen to them, oh, eventually you coming for us. So yeah, people in America, we gonna protest against that. Absolutely. You know what I mean, Fahim?
1: Oh, 100%. And I don't believe them for a second saying that, oh, everything is fine, the people are treated fine. No, they're clearly being treated poorly, and they're in inhumane conditions, because there's also stories going out about the suicide numbers of people from these detention centers.
0: Yeah.
1: Like, folks are committing suicide. So people aren't going to do that if they're in happy, comfortable situations.
0: Exactly. I mean, come on. Just please stop it. You know, so this is where we are. So I want to hear from you. You give me a call. 215-634-8065 is the number you can call to get in on the conversation right here at WURD Radio, and let us know your comments on this morning show. 215-634-8065. That, of course, is the number you can call to get in on the conversation right here at WURD Radio, and let us know your comments on this morning's show. So a number of people weighing in on Facebook, including Diane Fassett, who says, if you have a citizens app, there are almost multiple shootings in Philly almost every night. Gun violence is out of control here in Philly and many cities. That should be a priority. Sandra Ali saying the interview with the DA was fire. Thank you for that. Appreciate that. Kevin Powell and Stuart K. Nelson saying good morning to the Word family. Phyllis Williams also saying good morning to the Word family as well. You've got some other folks, including Gail Robinson, weighing in. So Gail Robinson say he covered up, talking about Jesse Helms. That was actually Strom Thurmond. I thought it was Jesse Helms, too. It was Strom Thurmond that had the black daughter, and she looked just like him. It was crazy. But that's another one. And I believe Strom Thurmond was from South Carolina. I think he was a senator from South Carolina. But, yeah, he had a black daughter, you know, all that racist stuff. Yeah, whatever. You've got some other people, Kevin Powell, weighing in saying, Speaker Mike Johnson went to the White House to speak with Donald Trump about the $1.8 billion that Trump wants. I believe Johnson suggested that if he could hold off on that until after the midterms and somehow the Republicans remain in control of Congress, that he would guarantee that they would codify that money for him. That's what Kevin Powell thinks happened. And you know what? Could be. Malcolm White talking about D.A. Larry Krasner. He said, great segment, D.A. Krasner. Ravetta Everett Gilmore say, I 100% agree with you, D.A. Krasner. Time for Brady to go. Danielle Shaw Oglesby saying the same thing. It's time to do the right thing. Lucy Lusson saying, me too. A lot of people looking at what's happening with the party. And unfortunately, I do feel like the Democratic Party in Philadelphia behind the times. You know, all that, you know, endorsements, and you're going to have people at the polls on election day. No, you got to get your voters to the polls. You know what I mean? So you stand at the polls on election day with a piece of paper, that's not helping. You got to get them to the polls so they can vote. Only 22% turnout in this last election. And so in a low turnout election, the better organized candidate is going to win. You can't just be like, all right, we're going to do a press conference and say vote for this person. You can't do that. And, you know, the deep thing with this race, man, is that, you know, you had some very good candidates in the race. You know, you had Sharif Street, who, you know, is an experienced politician and lawyer in his own right. Somebody who is in the community on a very consistent basis. You had Dr. Ayla Stanford, who did things on behalf of people in Philadelphia that nobody else was doing, and they was getting paid to do it. She was doing it just on the strength, like, no, it's got to be done. You know, Chris Rabb, of course, a 10-term state representative. And so, you know, you look at, the candidates, you had good candidates in the race. You know, so the better organized candidate is going to win, right? So, you know, the Democratic Party, unfortunately, is depending on old methods in a new environment. And that's just that it's not going to work. You know, a lot of people are organizing on social media, you know, going door to door, you know, out in the street before the election. Like, you can't wait until election day. A lot of people already voted before election day. They use mail-in ballots. And so this whole, we're going to pay some people to stand at the polls and hand out sample ballots, that is not enough. It's not. People don't even know. People were going around saying, I didn't even know it was an election. You got to do better, man. It's ridiculous. It really is. I think the party's got to do better.
1: Yeah, and that's the irony in the fact that the Democratic Party is considered the progressive party.
0: Yeah.
1: but we still, you know, get stuck on old methods, to your point.
0: Yep. And you can't do that. That stuff doesn't work anymore. I'm sorry, because, you know, it works if you can assume that people are going to go out and vote, right? So if you assume your voters are going to go out and vote based on you told them, you know, vote for this person, right? But people are getting their information from different sources now. People are on social media. They get a lot of their information from social media, not from, you know, television, you know, not necessarily from radio. They get a lot of their information from social media. That's why we do so much of our content on social media. But you can't assume because you know, there's an election coming up. The people are going to come, and all you got to do is give them a sample ballot and say, vote for this person. Nah, that's not how this works anymore.
1: Yeah. And I mean, and then, you know, you look on the other side with the Republican Party, you know, even though it's essentially being used for evil, but you see, you know, them going that route, and they recognize that. I mean, they, you know, during the presidential election, first thing Trump did, get a social media platform. Yep. Then, yep, you know, on top of Truth Social, they're trolling all over Twitter or X, whatever you want to call it now. He's using and reposting AI videos and memes every other day. Like, they are fully enthralled in the social media world.
0: Yeah. And so, you know, there's some catching up to do. And I just think in order to catch up, you need somebody who understands this modern environment. And so, 22%, man. 22% turnout. People walking around like, man, politics don't matter. Meanwhile, the politicians deciding how much money coming out your check. politics don't matter. Okay. Well, politicians deciding you ain't getting no health care. Ah, politics don't matter. A politician deciding, you know, where to put the resources in your community. You know, and so that whole politics don't matter stuff is a lie. It's a lie from the pit of hell. It does matter. And whether or not you're interested in politics, politics is interested in you. How do I get your vote? How do I get your resources? How do I get your taxes? Like, that's what politics is interested in about you. You know, and so we have to understand that. We have to be able to explain that in very simple terms, man. In very simple terms. You know, one of the things that I see with some of our folks, unfortunately, is that you got these long explanations for everything. People stop listening after the first 5 seconds, man. You talking and talking to ain't nobody. You got these long, complicated explanations, big words. You know what I'm saying? Like, don't nobody want to hear that. Trump said, make America great again. The white people understood exactly what he was saying. Oh, okay. Take us back to 1950. You are our king. You know what I mean? I mean, that's what, you know, and so you need some simple, effective messaging, and you need to reach the people directly with it. Stop the whole, you know, you're going to put five people at the polls on election day with sample ballots. That's not working anymore. I'm sorry. That's just not. You know what I mean? I want to hear from you, man. Give me a call. 215-634-8065. That is 215-634-8065. That, of course, the number you can call to get in on the conversation right here at WURD Radio. Sister Murray's on line one. Go ahead.
2: Hey, good morning, Solomon. We're a family. Good morning. How's everybody?
0: Good. How are you?
2: Oh, boy, what a blessed day we are. You know, God, is going to look outside. I see the sun. I see the grass. I got my garden, Solomon. Mm-hmm. Hey, look, let me tell you something. Y'all, get your vegetables. Get your garden, right? Let me tell you, I got some collard greens. I got some cabbage. I got some strawberries. I got some string beans. I got some peppers, tomatoes. I got some corn. Look, let me tell you something. Get your garden. Grow your own stuff. It ain't being sprayed with all this pesticide and all this other crap that they put in all this stuff. That you get some fresh cabbage and collard. You know, Solomon, let me tell you something.
0: Mm-hmm.
2: You know, back in the day, it was a movie called, I think Cindy 48 played in this movie. It was where, you know, back in the day, white people would all get together and they would put up their money, right, to buy you out.
0: Mm.
2: You know that, right?
0: Mm.
2: So, you know, but guess what? Because of Trump, in his mess, white people is still doing this today.
0: Mm-hmm.
2: They're still taking over people's property. Mm-hmm. They're still trying to get together and buy people out of a neighborhood that they don't want you in anymore. Look, well, you could start with Northern Liberty. You could start with North Philly. You could just keep on going down the line, right? When they want, yo, don't you know how bad Trump wants North Philly? He wants to be in Philadelphia. Bad. But you know that his son-in-law is already down North Philly, right? But look here. Let me tell you something.
0: Bus already down North Philly.
2: No, Trump's son-in-law.
0: Oh, okay.
2: He already got properties down North Philly, right? Uh-huh. He put that big old building. But look, but you know what? Let me tell you something.
0: What?
2: You can't. You know what? I was just to a pastor. Pastor said, how do you fight the devil? How do you fight the devil? You can't, right?
0: Mm. Yeah.
2: How do you fight them?
0: Resist the devil and he will flee. I hear you, and I want to thank you for your call this morning on WURD Radio. And want to remind you that in the year of America's 250th anniversary, Freedom Journeys is a landmark storytelling project honoring 250 phenomenal Black Philadelphians who shaped this city and this nation from the country's founding to today's innovators and thought leaders. 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It's all brought to you by Comcast, PICO, the Philadelphia Parking Authority, Office of City Councilmember Cindy Bass, the Office of Senator Vincent Hughes, and the Pennsylvania Department of Commerce and Economic Development, and the Philadelphia Funder Collaborative for the Semi-Quincentennial. I'm Solomon Jones. This is WURD Radio. We're going to break. On the other side, it's What's Trending. And right back to your calls. I'm Solomon Jones. We'll be right back.

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0: 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We appreciate your call.
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0: Thanks, Solomon. 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
2: A lot of times I reach my hand out to younger people in the gay community. 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
3: Did you know that the roots of the Pride movement lie in a historic riot? In the early morning of June 28, 1969, the Stonewall Inn, a renowned gay bar in New York City, was raided by the police. This incident sparked a series of events that led to the emergence of key figures in the LGBTQ Pride movement, one of whom was the remarkable Marsha P. Johnson. Marsha P. Johnson was born on August 24, 1945 in Elizabeth, New Jersey. She was an extraordinary activist, performer, and self-identified drag queen. The P in her name stood for Pay It No Mind, a motto that reflected her advocacy for living authentically. As a founding member of the Street Transvestite Action Revolutionaries, aka STAR, Marsha worked to provide shelter for transgender youth who faced rejection from their families. She and fellow activist Sylvia Rivera fought for safe housing for these vulnerable individuals. Aside from her activism within the LGBTQ movement, Marsha was also a prolific performer. She was a member of the drag group Hot Peaches and even became the subject of art pieces by Andy Warhol. Tragically, Marsha's life was cut short in 1992, and her death remains a subject of concern and ongoing investigation. However, her legacy lives on as a symbol of resilience, authenticity, and the ongoing struggle for LGBTQIA rights. This Pride Month vignette was brought to you by Comcast.
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2: Sean Diddy Combs is facing a new DA probe and potentially new criminal charges. It's all tied to an L.A. sexual battery claim made against the mogul, according to TMZ. The case involves publicist Jonathan Hay, who filed a police report in September 2025, claiming Diddy sexually battered him in 2020 and again in 2021. Detectives has presented their findings to the L.A. County District Attorney. It's now under review.
3: Serena Williams' retirement from tennis didn't last long. The 39-time Grand Slam winner in singles and doubles just announced she's coming back. The 44-year-old superstar dropped the news via a Nike ad, which shows her on the court as her phone blows up with calls and texts. As she reaches for her phone, the words, "Guess everybody heard the news," appears on the screen. And then Williams says, "I gotta change my number."
2: And George Floyd's family members are trying to wrap their heads around what they view as an insane move by Minnesota Republicans to honor Derek Chauvin. And they suspect that Kevin Hart Rose played a role here. The family sees the Minnesota GOP's moment of silence for Floyd's convicted killer as a shocking display that piggybacks off those who shrugged off the Tony Hinchcliffe firestorm. It was just last month that the Floyd family, along with some celebs, condemned Tony for the controversial remark at Kevin's roast. And that's what's trending right here on WURD Radio. So, you know what's interesting?

0: I think about Charlie Kirk. Charlie Kirk was someone who trafficked in racism, you know, to really gain the stature that he gained. I don't think that's something that anybody can refute, right? He was somebody, made racist statements, engaged in misogyny, engaged in hate. That's what he did. Charlie Kirk was assassinated, and people got fired for saying anything about Charlie Kirk, right? This person who really made his name on racism. Fast forward to the Kevin Hart roast, Tony Hinchcliffe talking about George Floyd, and not the first time he's making these demeaning remarks about George Floyd, and he is hailed as a hero by these same people who hail Charlie Kirk as a hero, right? And now they want to honor Derek Chauvin, who murdered George Floyd, a murderer, murdered him in front of the world. We all saw it on video. And you want to hail this person as a hero. This is where we are, you know, with racists. And black people have to understand that this is about racism, that this is about an attack on your personhood, your humanity, who you are as a human being. When they honor Derek Chauvin for murdering a black man in full view of the world, that's an attack on you. That's what that is. We have to view it that way.
1: Yeah, and that's exactly why we see the things we see right now with, with what we saw with the New York Giants quarterback, and why some of his teammates feel the way they do, why artists are pulling out of that 250th concert, because, right, you know, the supporters are trying to use the excuse like, oh, well, it's the office of the White House that you represent. No, not in this case.
0: No.
1: Right now, mm-hmm, if you're doing anything that's organized by the White House, it is under support of Donald Trump. And this individual, this particular president and his administration and people who follow him are simply racist. I mean, there's no other way to sugarcoat it.
0: No.
1: Like that's exactly what it is. Like, you can't really use it, oh, I'm just doing this because it's just an honor to be at the White House. No, not in this case. Like,
0: nah,
1: you're choosing sides at,
0: yeah,
1: this moment.
0: Yeah. And so you choose this day who you'll serve. I mean it is what it is. Now, as a sidebar, you were telling me about Donald Trump and Netanyahu having this expletive-laced phone call. What happened?
1: Yeah, so, you know, it's coming out now that I'm not sure when this phone call took place, but, yeah, they had a phone call where things went left. It was expletive-laced. Trump called Netanyahu, effing crazy. Hasn't been reported what Netanyahu has said back to Trump. But, yeah, that relationship, which seemed to be, buddy-buddy, hand-in-hand, skip through the park, seems to have collapsed, like most of his close relationships seem,
0: yeah,
1: to do.
0: Yeah, they do. But, the two of them are too much alike. You can't have two people who want to be dictators working together. That's not really going to work, because somebody going to try to dictate to the other person, because that's who they are. That's their personality. And so I'm not surprised at all to hear that news that the two of them might have a little bit of a rift. And, Netanyahu not going to listen anyway, I think that the United States is in an interesting position, because you have a lot of people who support Donald Trump who are white evangelical Christians who think they're going to help God to make prophecy come true. Newsflash, God don't need your help to make his prophecies come true, right? So, you ain't got to support everything that Israel does, regardless of how evil it might be. You ain't got to support everything that they do, right? So, that's number one, but I think because you have this white evangelical support of Donald Trump and the Republican Party, that they are going to push to support anything Israel does. And I think Netanyahu knows that they're in this position where it's like, wait a minute, your followers are telling you to do this. So if you don't do this, then you might lose some of those followers. So I think that's part of it. Being in, I think he's weighing the politics of it, even though he might not agree with everything that, that Netanyahu wants to do. I think Donald Trump feels like, I can't lose any followers by going up against what Israel is doing. So we'll see what happens with it, man. I'm just happy to know that Serena's coming back. You know what I'm saying?
1: Yeah, she's ready to dominate again.
0: Yeah. Now, Serena is using, I thought I saw her on a commercial for one of them GLP-1s.
1: Right, which I don't believe that she, I don't think she used that. She's just getting paid.
0: Well, she do look skinnier.
1: I mean, she definitely is skinnier, but I mean, she's been an athlete her whole life. You know, athletes, they can do one sit up and have like 8 abs. You know, just because it's just in their genetic. They've been, you know, working out their entire life.
0: Right,
1: so,
0: right.
1: When you see like LeBron James like doing like Sprite commercials. I'm like, LeBron James don't drink soda. You know what I mean? Like, he's a premier athlete. He does not drink soda.
0: Right. You know? Yeah, he ain't drinking no soda.
1: Right.
0: Yeah, I hear you. So, but Serena's coming back. What do you think? She's 44 years old, Fahim.
1: It's interesting because, you know, as great as she is, by the time, as they always say, is undefeated. Going against these young girls, it ain't going to be easy. Mm-hmm. But, you know, experience is still experience. So, mm-hmm. you know, we're going to see what she can do.
0: 44 versus 17.
1: Yeah.
0: And see, they play tennis real young. She played tennis really young.
1: Mm-hmm.
0: You know what I mean? Her and her sister. So, yes, it's going to be, I know I'll be watching. I got my popcorn ready.
1: Oh, yeah.
0: You know what I'm saying? I want to see Serena come back. So, meanwhile, Diddy, this boy in trouble all the time, man. They trying to never let him out of jail. That's what's happening.
1: I was just about to say, they're going to make sure he does not get out. His current conviction, he's in there for 4 years. Trust me, before those 4 years are up, they're going to find something else on him to add to that. They are working overtime to make sure that he does not get out of prison.
0: So that's what's happening there. And I want to thank everybody for tuning in on today's show right here on WURD Radio. And of course, I want to thank all of our guests who joined us today, including Philadelphia District Attorney Larry Krasner. Want to thank Dr. Joseph Sacrin from Johns Hopkins University, who joined us to talk about the dangers of gun violence. Want to thank Reverend G. Lamar Stewart of Taylor Made, talked about hitting street corners to get jobs and resources to those who need them most. Historian Dr. Bill Link on that link between Jesse Helms and Donald Trump, plus the twin sister docs, Dr. Delana Wardlaw and Dr. Elena McDonald. Of course, I want to thank each and every one of our callers and listeners. We could not do it without you. And now, for producer Fahim Ghori and intern Edward Jenkins and everyone here at WURD Radio, I am your host, Solomon Jones, saying stay tuned for the Midday Break Room and tune in tomorrow at 7 for more. 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
3: My name is Pete Light. I am the CEO of the Broken Door Fraser Champions Foundation. He was born in South Carolina, I believe it was in 1944, if I'm not mistaken. Before he came to Philadelphia, he had a knack for boxing. One of his uncles, he said, this boy is going to be the next heavyweight champion of the world. His uncle inspired him to go outside and make his own heavy bag out of burlap bag and putting rocks and fruit. And he started working out on the heavy bag then at the age of 10, 11 years old. He was a big kid. He was the one that they went to when it was trouble. Someone tried to harm someone of his color, and the person who was doing that was not a person of his color, and Joe gave them a really good lesson. They said, listen, you might have to get going because things might get, bad around here. They sent him to Philadelphia, the state of trouble, and he got to North Philadelphia, where he began his career as a boxer. This was in the early 60s. He was here in Philadelphia. He stayed with his aunt. He was married, and he had one child. Later, he had my wife, Jackie, while he was working at the meat factory. When Joe would work out, his relentless pressure, the way he hit the bag, was very aggressive. His trainer, Yancy Yang Dorm, says, "Okay, Joe, let's see them gloves smoke." And that's how he became Smoking Joe Frazier. He won the gold medal in 1964. Could have went any other place, but he came back to Philadelphia with his gold medal and a broken left thumb. His job, they fired him. There was a bunch of business people led by Bill Gray Sr., and they formed a company called Cloverleaf. And when Cloverleaf was established, it was an investment to pay Joe, and all his job was to do was to train. And Joe ran through the ranks very quickly by knocking out all his opponents. And early on, he became heavyweight champion, I believe, in 1970. And then he went on to 1971, where he defeated Muhammad Ali. The gym, he bought that building once he was successful financially. He taught discipline and relationships with people, taught them how to be young men and young women. It was a safe haven. I'll never forget, after he passed, he was at the service. Jesse Jackson said in his eulogy, he said, "I don't understand for the life of me that there's a statue of a fictitious movie actor and it's not one of this hometown hero man right here." The scenes of the Rocky stories is where Joe Frazier was actually doing that work in the meat factory when he could not make it to the gym, running up the RDCM steps, running down the parkway. So it was hurtful. People ride by that statue and pay homage to the statue and not him. The Rocky movie was an inspirational movie based on an inspirational man celebrating the 250th anniversary of America. People are now seeing the real life of a real person who grew up here in Philadelphia and came from humble beginnings and stayed here, won a gold medal for the United States of America, and he returned to Philadelphia.
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2: And a very good morning to you. Welcome to today's edition of the Midday Break Room here on WURD. I'm Tiffany Bacon. Come on over by the water cooler. Sit with us for a while. We have a whole lot to talk about today. So get comfy, tell a friend, perch up near the radio, your app, or however you are listening to us. We appreciate your presence. Got to say a big hello to super producer Niall. Hey, Niall, good morning.
3: Morning, Tiff. Good morning. How you feeling today?
2: You know what? The sun is out. I have a breath in my lungs. I am moving about, and I am grateful. So
3: I know that's right.
2: Breathing on schedule.
3: It's always good to be on schedule breathing.
2: You know what I like to say? I'm breathing on schedule. And let me just clear something up, because I think most of the time, people get it when I say that. You know, it's a phrase I made up years ago. I've been saying that for 20 plus years. Mm-hmm. It's not a mid response. It's not a I'm just getting by. It's not that kind of response. It's celebratory.
3: Yeah, I mean, whenever you breathe in, listen.
2: There's reason to celebrate, right?
3: Absolutely, absolutely.
2: Yeah, I think sometimes people mistake it for me saying, fair to Midland. That's one of them old folks phrases. I'm fair to Midland. No, I'm breathing on schedule.
3: That's always good. That's always, because if you're not breathing on schedule, that means something wrong.
2: Something is wrong.
3: You gotta get checked out.
2: Exactly. That means something is wrong. So that's what we say over here in these parts. I'm breathing on schedule. Well, listen, we have a lot going on today. We're going to do our best to stay on schedule with that. Coming up in this hour, we will speak with community organizer Jude Hussein, who's here to talk about local politics and all that is going on in our world. Can't wait to speak with Jude when they come in. Also, we have some tickets to give away. Love to give you some opportunities to go check out something amazing. And this time it'll be to see the Hamilton the Hollander Trio. And that's coming up next week. You'll have an opportunity to win tickets to that performance. One of the performers for our upcoming Message in the Music Series event called Beats, Flows, and Neo Soul. We will be at City Winery next Thursday. And one of the performers will be joining us, Mike Davis. He's an amazing singer. I can't wait for you to hear his music. If you haven't already, you're going to love it. He'll be joining us on the show. Later on, we will be speaking with Laureen Carey and Carissa Howard, the founder of Vote That John. We're going to talk more about that in the show. Definitely stay in tune. And we're going to go back in the day, find out what happened on this day throughout history. At 12 noon, it is our midday mix. So we got word that Dexter Wanzel, an amazing musician, part of the Philly International family, passed away. So in the midday mix, we are going to not only celebrate the sound of Philadelphia, Philly International Records, but one or two of the songs that he wrote on the Jacksons album. So the Jacksons did two albums with Philly International in the 70s, the self-titled Jacksons album, and then the other is Going Places. So we're going to hear music from the Jacksons album on their Philly International record stint. And you can hear it, man. You can hear the sound of Philadelphia in those records. If you're not familiar with the album, you're going to get familiar with it on the show today. And if you are familiar and you haven't heard these songs in a while, or you haven't dusted off your 8-track or dusted off your vinyl in a minute, if you still have an 8-track, God bless you. I'm surprised that the machine would still work after all these years. But anyway, if you haven't listened to that album in a while, you get a piece of that today on the Midday Break Room. So that's what we have going on. But right now, Niall gives us this special feature every show at the top of the show. We call it the clip of the day, where he finds something of note on the internet. What is our clip of the day?
3: Yeah, so as we all know, this month, June, is Black Music Month. Mm-hmm. And as I was going through social media these last few days, I found this very interesting clip of this DJ at this party. And he was mixing a very classic R&B song that we all know and love. I'm not going to say what it is, but like once you hear it in the clip, you'll know what it is. But okay. The thing that's very unique about this clip is that he merges this R&B song with the classic Charlie Brown theme song. And I know that you're a huge fan of Charlie Brown, so when I was scrolling, I was like, I think Tiff would like this. It's about a 30-second clip about how the crowd reacts to this DJ mixing Charlie Brown with this classic R&B song that we all know and love. So I think that the world listeners are going to love it too. So
2: let's get ready.
3: I'm going to just roll the clip.
2: Roll that clip.

0: there. We're going to have to cut it there for a lot of reasons. OMG.
1: That was clean.
0: Listen, was clean. Linda, you're not listening.
1: That was clean.
0: Ew. And of course, you know, I'm doing the Charlie Brown dance.
1: Right.
0: Okay, let's just talk to a couple of things. There's some things that... There are some things that are just universal. When it hits, it hits.
1: Mm-hmm.
0: Right? Every kid loves... Well, not every. Many kids... let me stop generalizing. Many kids, doesn't matter your age, bracket, generation, many kids love the Peanuts theme.
1: Right.
0: Right? We have a connection to that, whether it's Christmas time or the Thanksgiving special, whatever. We love that theme.
1: Absolutely.
0: So it's part of our psyche. It's part of pop culture.
1: Mm-hmm.
0: But then... For the DJ to slide in a little fantastic.
1: That's what I'm saying. Like, and the way he did it, like, with, like, it was kind of, yeah, like, it was kind of in alignment with, like, the, like, with a very similar beat pattern of the, you know, the Fantasia song. So it was just a really clean transition. I was like, yeah, this is nice. That's tough.
0: See, that's the kind of thing that's like, it plays on your nostalgia strings, but it also highlights how skilled DJs are. When they're really good,
1: mm-hmm.
0: they can slide stuff in and just, you know, immediately you are flushed with joy and like, yo, you saw the reaction, right? Everybody was like, oh my
1: yeah.
0: God.
1: Because like most people us. Like wouldn't think that like, oh, like I'm going to mix some Charlie Brown with some Fantasia. Like that's not something that's like really common. And the way that he did it was just the transition was so smooth. It was just like, and like you said, you just get so overwhelmed with just like joy and just, yes. Yeah, it's just, yeah.
0: We need it. I don't know about anybody else. I know I needed that infusion of joy this morning. Yes, amen.
1: For real, yeah.
0: Fuse the joy.
1: Like, when I saw that, I'm like, yo, Tiff gonna love this.
0: I did.
1: Tiff gonna love this. Let me play this drum
0: yes,
1: real quick.
0: Yes, I do. Yes, I did. Yes, I do. Yes, I will. Oh, my goodness. Thank you. Anybody else out there that can really just appreciate the work of a really good DJ and really, and just music? When people, like, infuse their whole self into something, everybody feels it.
1: Mm-hmm. I mean, a good DJ really creates like the vibe of the whole party. I mean, like the party goes through the vibe of the like of the DJ. So when you have a DJ like how we just saw in like in that clip, you know a party finna be on and popping. You know what I mean?
0: All day. Well, this is just to get you ready. Thank you for that, Super Producer Nile. This is to get you ready. It is Black Music Month. June is Black Music Month, and we are getting ready for our fourth annual Black Music Month event out in Center City. We're going to be at City Winery. We want you to join us next Thursday, June 11th. Get your tickets right now. $30 is the ticket. You get a little something to eat, a drink ticket, and you get to jam like that because Mike Nice is going to be our DJ. I promise you it's going to be a party. Going to start off talking about the Philadelphia music scene from 1990 to 2005. Panel discussion kicks it off. Then it's an open mic and live performances like we used to do back in the day. I know we got open mics right now, but this is an homage to that time period between 90 and 05. You're going to get that little open mic, some live performances, and then we're going to jam. We're going to jam like that. So get your tickets right now. Tell your friends. 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And we will be right back with more conversation after this.
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0: Between 1990 and 2005, Philadelphia was a mecca for music and culture. This is the story told by the people who lived it. This is Beats, Flows, and Neo Soul. 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
3: 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Many in the tri-state area discovered Kindred the Family Soul, Music, Belial, Jill, and others through Inner City. 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

0: Welcome back. This is the Midday Break Room here on WURD, Progressive Black Talk Media. I'm Tiffany Bacon. Thank you so much for joining us today. Hello to our regulars. I'm talking about Harry. Bonjour, Harry. Thank you so much for joining us as always. Hello to and bonjour to Joey, Miss Cynthia. Bonjour to Harry again and to Shirley. Thank you all so much for posting so far and for telling your friends to check us out this morning. It is time for me to welcome my first guest to the program. She is a Philadelphia American community leader. I'm sorry. She is a community leader, organizer, and strategist serving as the Deputy Executive Director of Philly Bolt. Joining us again is Jude Hussein. Hello, Jude. How are you?
1: Hi, Tiffany. I'm good. It's always nice seeing you.
0: Yes, always great to see you, too. And boy, are we in the middle of a lot right now. First and foremost, for those who have not heard you on the program before and are unfamiliar with Philly Bolt, just run that down again and let us know what that's all about.
1: Absolutely. Bolt stands for Build Our Lives Together. We're a nonprofit here in the city of Philadelphia that aims to empower and cultivate grassroots leaders so they can scale their community change. And so we do this by two very distinct ways. One is we invest in grassroots leaders that are already on the ground doing the work, paying them for their time to eliminate that financial barrier to their participation, because we know that these leaders work 2-3 jobs to doing the work that they do. And we also work with young people across Philadelphia public schools to really empower them by really not telling them what they should care about, but actually just providing them the tools to go out there and problem solve on their own, learning things like local government, what is community organizing, what is mobilizing, and then giving them the tools to execute a community action project. And so two very distinct ways, one adult cohort and one youth cohort across the school district of Philadelphia. And so really proud of the work that we do.
0: I love that. And give us a little bit more detail, like how those youth are responding and what happens in the cohorts.
1: Absolutely. So we have an academic year program where we're in about 4 different high schools across the city. And what we do is everything we teach them, whether it's community organizing, whether it's mobilizing, the untold history of Black Bottom in West Philadelphia, what is redlining, these different kinds of topics, they take everything they learn and they go into classrooms and they facilitate the same exact lesson plans with their peers. So it's a peer-to-peer model. Mm-hmm. And then afterwards, they're responsible for a community action project where they decide what they believe in and they execute it. They build out a theory of change, because good things don't happen because we wake up one day and we say, okay, I'm passionate about this, I'm just going to go out and do it. But it takes planning and participation. Yeah. And so some of these community action projects, actually recently, a group of young people all in the high school executed a field day on a Saturday where they brought in mental health resources to support their peers, where they set up games to also have it work hand in hand to attract more of a crowd. We've also brought in different elected officials at Sayre High School. They actually advocated for their pool to get reopened, and so that's in the works. And so there are so many different things. Another action project I can share is that young people just felt passionate about supporting homeless people, where they spent days and days and days putting together boxes, care packages to give out to homeless individuals out in their communities. And so understanding that you don't have to rely on institutions to solve things, but we as a community have a responsibility of solving things. And so that's a little bit about our youth program.
0: I love it. I love what you're doing. I love that it is sparking interest and excitement with young people who are participating. And I'm also, before we start talking a little bit more about Philly politics, but, you know, I have a passion for young people and their excitement and learning and growth and all of that. Have you heard from their parents? Have you heard from their caregivers about how they see a change in the young people who've been a part of the program?
1: Absolutely. We've heard from parents and we've heard from their teachers where they're like, they're only coming to school because they love this program. Mm-hmm. And we have to tell them, hey, you have to attend all of your classes in order to be a leader, right? Like, you have to do the whole thing. We've also heard that they feel like a new sense of responsibility. We've hosted our first family night this past fall, where their parents just did not understand the extent of the work that they're doing. And they're like amazed that, you know, their young people are building out an extensive theory of change with short-term goals, mid-term goals, long-term goals, and to actually think about the big picture of what they're doing and to go out there and execute. And they have said that, wow, like they feel like they can actually contribute something to their community even now.
0: All right. I love it. Well, thank you so much for sharing that. Just again, for anyone who doesn't know how they can get their young person involved or even how they can support that program, can you let us know?
1: Yeah, please visit us at phillybull.org and follow us on social media. We are very active on our LinkedIn and our Instagram. And so and you can shoot us over a note. No problem. We're really responsive.
0: Okay. All right. Let's get into Philly politics. We just had an election. Share your thoughts about the outcomes and how you think that is going to change and affect, benefit Philadelphia.
1: Absolutely. So we did have Congressional District 3. It was definitely a whirlwind of the past 10-ish months, per se. We had four candidates that made it to the end, I believe it was, but three that were really the front runners, right? So you had Representative Chris Rapp, who is a former state representative, Senator Sharif Street, who is a state senator here in Pennsylvania, and then Dr. Ayla Stanford, who does not come from politics, but was a doctor that threw her name in the ring. And Chris Rapp did take it by a storm, actually. I believe it was 15% margin, where he just, that's a landslide victory. And I do have full confidence that Chris Rapp will go to DC and represent Pennsylvania and Congressional District 3. I mean, the bluest district the nation has to offer. So the most Democratic is how people think about it. Mm-hmm. So it was a no-brainer that a Democrat was going to win. And it was just a matter of who it was. I will say that I don't think anybody expected, besides supporters of Rapp, this margin of a win, which rightfully so. I mean, Rapp had the best, in my personal opinion, the best field strategy than all of the other candidates. And I'd be curious to know, I know there are a few numbers that came out about how many door knocking Rapp's campaign has reported. They've knocked on over 125,000 doors versus other campaigns did not see that. But that number of door knocking is just a testament to the commitment to working on the ground with people. And so we'll see going into the general election if they're going to continue knocking on doors as well. But really excited to see what a super progressive like Representative Rapp is going to do for the constituents of District 3 and Pennsylvania as a whole.
0: Yeah. And thank you for mentioning that. I'm just curious about your thoughts. You said, you know, no one expected that margin of a win. What do you think really was the turning of the tide for that?
1: Yeah, I think it was, one, the field strategy, and two, the messaging, right? I think Rapp is a very dynamic, Representative Rapp is a very dynamic speaker. Mm-hmm. I think he, one thing that he does very well is he says what he means, and he means what he says, even when he is getting pushed back heavily, when he is being harshly criticized, whether or not, you know, the his critics think what he's doing the right thing is, he has never faltered in where he stands. And I think that was super turning point for Representative Rapp. I mean, we look at issues like the genocide happening in Gaza and Palestine. Representative Rapp was very firm on his stance because, as you know, Tiffany, and for your viewers, right, you go to Congress and you're deciding about international affairs, right? It's not just deciding on local matters. And so he did not falter when it came to that. And I think all of the other candidates did. They couldn't find a side. They couldn't pick an, they couldn't formulate a response to it in general. Forget about picking a side. I think there were a lot of pauses, and that scares voters. Voters want to know that you know what you're saying, you know what you believe in, and you're not just going to go into a back door and make a deal, right? And Representative Rapp has done that throughout his campaign trail, even when it was hard, even when some of his own base was like, whoa, like, we don't know how we feel about this. Representative Rapp is unwilling to falter on what he believes in. And so I think there were a few things, definitely the messaging, and two, the field game.
0: Okay, good stuff. I know we're running out of time, unfortunately, but talk about your thoughts on Mayor Shwell Parker, who's trying to pass legislation to increase taxes on Airbnb rentals. And talk about your thoughts on that.
1: You saw my big, big side, Tiffany.
0: I did.
1: So I will say this, and they're just taxes in general, because I know we are running out of time. I think Philadelphians are sick and tired about hearing about being taxed, whether it's for Airbnb rentals, whether it's for an Uber tax, whether it's for small businesses. At this point, I just think generally Philadelphians want to see not their taxpayer dollars going away more fleeting than it already is. And I think the administration should come to the table with different stakeholders to figure out a way where Philadelphians feel like government has their back and not adding another tax. I also think explaining it in community. I know Mayor Parker has gone out and done town halls. I think we need a little bit more from her team in terms of the messaging on why some of these taxes are necessary. Because just coming out and having an article in the Inquirer kind of explaining it to us is just simply not enough anymore. Philadelphians don't want to be taxed. Philadelphians want their money. Philadelphians are barely surviving right now, and we need to do a little bit better from the government end. And so my thoughts on an Airbnb and tax, I have to read more about what Mayor Sherelle Parker is proposing, but I will say this, people are tax fatigue at this point.
0: Okay. Last question, just to wrap things up, what are the things that Philadelphians really need to keep our eye on in the next couple of months?
1: Yeah, absolutely. So there's a few different things that Philadelphians should keep their eye on. One is the local political landscape, especially with Representative Rabb winning in Congressional District 3. I think progressives and the left are really moving to look at what does the landscape look in 2027. I think we got to take a look at that business, that BERT tax. Mm-hmm. City Council is looking into what that may look like. And then three, this education landscape. As we see, we're having some school closures happening, and so understanding what City Council will be doing in the next coming months into 2027 is going to be really, really key as it relates to our public schools, and we should really be concerned about that, because again, another tax. I mean, what are we doing if we're still closing down schools and championing that we're trying to save them at the same time? And so really got to look out for those three items. But 2027, Tiffany, is one for the one to keep our eye out, and it's not far. We're barely 7 months out, but the political landscape is going to look a lot differently in the next 24 months for sure.
0: Awesome sauce. You're doing great work. Tell people how they can follow you and where they can go to support all of the efforts you're involved in.
1: Absolutely. You guys can follow me at Jude Hussein on Instagram and LinkedIn, and feel free to reach out. I would love to have conversations with all of your viewers, Tiffany.
0: Fantastic. Jude Hussein, thank you so much for joining us on the Midday Break Room. It's always a pleasure.
1: The pleasure is mine. See you guys.
0: All right. Take it easy. Hey, y'all, don't touch that dial. More of the Midday Break Room right after this.
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3: 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The air we breathe, water we drink, and land we share? Real progress begins with birds. Yes, birds. The very ones we see and hear every day. On a walk, in the park, or simply out the window. That's because birds are more than birds. They're symbols. Sentinels that reveal the health of our planet and our people. And by helping them thrive, all of us thrive as well. Audubon is a place where birds matter, where habitats are protected, where communities are engaged, and where change takes flight. Because at Audubon, hope begins with birds. Progress begins with birds. It all begins with birds. Audubon.
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8: 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WURD.
0: It's the

0: And welcome back. This is the Midday Break Room here on WURD Progressive Black Talk Media. I am Tiffany Bacon, welcoming in super producer Niall into the conversation. Also going back to our listeners and viewers on Facebook. Hello, Facebook friends. Hello, friends on Twitch. I appreciate your presence as always. People are commenting already, so I want to read a couple of the comments. First and foremost, Miss Cynthia Logan, she says, Dexter Wanzel is worthy of some type of tribute. Thank you. That was fire, Niall. It was definitely rightfully aligned. So going back to the clip of the day, and absolutely, you know what, Miss Cynthia, I see that Dexter Wanzel passed away on the 31st. I just found out this morning. So I did not have time to put together a proper tribute to Mr. Dexter Wanzel. So this is my way of sliding in some things, and then I'm going to have a proper tribute tomorrow. So rest assured, he definitely deserves a tribute, but you're going to get some of it with the one song that he wrote. I can't remember the name of it right off the top of my hand, but it will be in the midday mix. It was one of the songs that he wrote for the Jacksons when they were working with Philly International Records. So that is the mini tribute, but stay tuned for a bigger tribute tomorrow. So thank you for acknowledging that, and you are absolutely correct. Going over to Harry's comment, Harry said Jazzy Jeff is a master at that. Talking again about the clip of the day where that DJ, what was the DJ's name from the clip that you played? Do you remember?
1: Yeah, it was he goes by the name Smacks the DJ.
0: Smacks the DJ. Smacks was smacking them ones and twos, for real. That was wonderfully aligned, and yes, Jazzy Jeff is a master at that. He will slide stuff in. You're like, ew. Oh, it feels good. Good morning, Miss Shirley. Thank you so much for being here. Jennifer as well. Raphael is here. Ayatunde has joined us. Ayatunde, thank you again yesterday for mentioning the Black Family Reunion when we were talking about venues and events from back in the day that hosted a lot of music. Thank you for reminding me about the Black Family Reunion at Memorial Hall. That was definitely the bomb. Miss Dolores Davis is in the chat. And Cynthia, again, when speaking with Jude Hussein just a moment ago, she said she is spot on with her remarks about Rep Rab and definitely on point about tax fatigue. Thank you again, Miss Cynthia. So we love Jude for her commentary, and we always welcome her on the program. All right. When we're talking about current events, because that's what we do here on the Midday Break Room, we talk about culture and current events. There's one bit of current event I know you're ready to talk about right now, which was, it has long been rumored, as he takes a deep sigh, it has long been rumored that A.J. Brown was going to get traded.
1: Yeah.
0: Okay, all right, just get it out your system now. He's going to the Patriots. I can tell there's a bit of trepidation in that. Yeah.
1: Yeah, well, you know, A.J. Brown, he was a Philadelphia Eagle for 4 seasons. He accomplished a lot in those 4 seasons.
0: Including a Super Bowl.
1: He's been to 2 and obviously won one. He's been to 2 Pro Bowls, 3 All-Pros, and has had 4 consecutive 1,000-yard seasons. That has not been accomplished by any Philadelphia Eagles wide receiver ever. Harold Carmichael did not do that. Mm. Mike Quick did not do that. DeSean Jackson did not do that. So you can make the argument that he is the best Philadelphia Eagles wide receiver to play for the Eagles, at least statistically. But, you know, it is going to be a talent drop-off with not having him on the squad anymore, but I really do have a whole lot of faith in Devontae Smith and the other receivers that they have to, you know, pick up the slack. I do hope that the running game for the Eagles will be much better this year as well, because I know that the

0: running game last year was pretty much non-existent. But yeah, it's just, it's, you know, really interesting with the AJ Brown situation, because I think, at least in my opinion, it goes further than X's and O's, because on one side, I think that he was frustrated with the Eagles offense. He wanted the ball more. He wasn't getting the ball enough. And, you know, as a wide receiver, of course, all wide receivers want the ball as much as possible. But then on the flip side, I think that there were a lot of things going outside of the locker room as well. It has been noted that A.J. Brown, it's been noted that Jalen Hurts is the godfather for A.J. Brown's daughter. But it was also reported that Jalen Hurts wasn't at, you know, A.J. Brown's wedding that happened of a few weeks ago. Now, if you have somebody that is supposed to be your best friend and you don't make it to their wedding, there has to be some kind of great excuse that you have to, so
1: not scheduling conflicts.
0: Right, exactly. Yeah. So to me, that tells me there's something going on in that locker room between him and Hurts, and maybe other players, maybe coaches as well, where, you know, there was some kind of trouble in paradise, I guess you could say. But those are things that haven't really got out in the media like that. It's just, you know, speculation so far. And of course, when Jalen Hurts was asked about AJ Brown, he said that his relationship with him was good. But of course, like, he has to say that. He's not going to go to that podium and be like, yeah, I don't really like ball no more. You know what I mean? Like, he's not going to say that.
1: He's not. He's really not. I would be shocked if he did.
0: That's the interesting part, that, you know, there is a big gray area about what exactly about AJ Brown's departure from the Eagles was really about, because apparently he was requesting a trade earlier on this past season, and it didn't get out until the season was over. And apparently there was also some conflict when he was reading books on the sideline too, and that so nobody really knows.
1: I kind of had I'm learning from you and others, you know, just about this game. I'm all about Team Philly, you know, whatever right. It is. I'm Team Philly. Okay, whatever it is, it doesn't matter. I'm learning more about football, but I could just tell, just in general, how people, the perception of him reading the book, even though it was great for the author,
0: right? Very great for the author.
1: Even though it was great for folks who were like, okay, if you are feeling upset, how to regulate your emotions in the middle of something that's important? You know what I mean?
0: Right.
1: On the mental health side, awesome.
0: But that is kind of odd to read a book as a professional football. Like, that's kind of peculiar. Like, that's...
1: Marvin Gaye said, ain't that peculiar? I'm pretty sure that most supervisors would look at you sideways if you're reading on the job, and if your job is not for you to read, how into ever. I'm not here to judge it. I am here to say, yeah. I am here to say, yeah.
0: Like, I think in something that, you know, like football, that requires a whole lot of your attention. I mean, even, like, in theater as well. Like, if, like, you know, you're doing a live show and, like, people are, like, in the back, you know, switching costumes to get ready for the next set, and you see, like, one of your lead, like one of the people that's playing a lead role in one of the productions, they're just in the back reading a book where they have to change. It's like, yo, what are you doing? We have to go. It's like, you know what I'm saying? Like, it's just like, that's...
1: They could be looking at their lines, I will say that.
0: I mean, but like, what?
1: A regular book. Okay, if they're looking, like, at their lines, okay.
0: But like a regular book. Like if they're reading like a Harry Potter book or something like that. Like, you would be looking at them like, yo, like, what are you doing?
1: You better not drop one line out there on that stage. You got time to read this Harry Potter. You better have time to learn your line. You know, start getting into that.
0: Yeah, it's just a very odd situation. But we did get a first round pick in 2028 for him, and another fifth round pick for him as well. So we did get some compensation. But I think that the Eagles will still be a really good team next year. I do have a lot of faith in, you know, Jalen Hurts and Devontae Smith and the crew that, you know, will get the offense back on track. But, I mean, he's going to play for the Patriots, you know, which, I mean, and it's crazy because I saw a video on social media today that dropped this morning about an interview that A.J. Brown just did a few hours ago. And they were in his home, and he had all this Patriots paraphernalia in his home. Oh. And the interviewer was like, "So you had all of this while you were still playing for the Eagles?" And he was like, "Yeah, I mean, that's my team. Like, that's the team I grew up with." So now, as an Eagles fan, now I'm kind of pissed off because it's just like, all right, so yikes. Like, I'm just waiting.
1: That just
0: for
1: happened
0: the,
1: hours ago,
0: right? So wow. Now the Eagles, they don't play the New England Patriots in the regular season, but in the preseason we do have a joint practice with them. So I'm curious to see if it's going to get a little chippy. People going to be in their feelings. Like, I'm trying to see.
1: Well, it says preseason game 8/22.
0: Mm-hmm. Exactly. So, you know, I'm really curious to see what's going to happen with that, because, I mean, I don't know. Like I said, there's a lot of unsaid details about his situation with the Eagles. So if it really is as toxic as the media is claiming for it to be, then I guess we'll find out this upcoming August when we have a joint practice with them. So
1: sure will. All right. So more on that later. This is the Midday Break Room here on WURD. We'll be right back after this. Make sure you check out this next episode of Freedom Journeys.
2: This is Freedom Journeys, celebrating the lives of 250 phenomenal Philadelphians.
3: My name is Pete Light. I am the CEO of the Broken Door Fraser Champions Foundation. He was born in South Carolina, I believe it was in 1944, if I'm not mistaken. Before he came to Philadelphia, he had a knack for boxing. One of his uncles, he said, "This boy is going to be the next heavyweight champion of the world." His uncle inspired him to go outside and make his own heavy bag out of burlap bag and putting rocks and fruit. And he started working out on the heavy bag then at the age of 10 or 11 years old. He was a big kid. He was the one that they went to when it was trouble. Someone tried to harm someone of his color, and the person who was doing that was not a person of his color, and Joe gave them a really good lesson. They said, "Listen, you might have to, you know, get going, because things might get, you know, bad around here." They sent him to Philadelphia, the state of trouble, and he got to North Philadelphia, where he began his career as a boxer. This was in the early 60s. He was here in Philadelphia. He stayed with his aunt. He was married, and he had one child. Later, he had my wife, Jackie, while he was working at the meat factory. When Joe would work out, his relentless pressure, the way he hit the bag, was very aggressive. His trainer, Yancy Yang Dorm, says, "Okay, Joe, let's see them gloves smoke." And that's how he became Smoking Joe Frazier. He won the gold medal in 1964. Could have went any other place, but he came back to Philadelphia with his gold medal and a broken left thumb. His job, they fired him. There was a bunch of business people led by Bill Gray Sr., and they formed a company called Cloverleaf. And when Cloverleaf was established, it was an investment to pay Joe, and all his job was to do was to train. And Joe ran through the ranks very quickly by knocking out all his opponents. You know, early on, he became heavyweight champion, I believe, in 1970. And then he went on to 1971, where he defeated Muhammad Ali. The gym, he bought that building once he was successful financially. He taught discipline and relationships with people, taught him how to be young men and young women. It was a safe haven. I'll never forget, after he passed, he was at the service. Jesse Jackson said in his eulogy, he said, "I don't understand for the life of me that there's a statue of a fictitious movie actor, and it's not one of this hometown hero man right here." The scenes of the Rocky stories is where Joe Frazier was actually doing that work in the meat factory when he could not make it to the gym, running up the RDCM steps, running down the parkway. So it was hurtful. People ride by that statue and pay homage to the statue and not him. The Rocky movie was an inspirational movie based on an inspirational man celebrating the 250th anniversary of America. People are now seeing the real life of a real person who grew up here in Philadelphia and came from humble beginnings and stayed here, won a gold medal for the United States of America, and he returned to Philadelphia.
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0: Welcome back. This is the Midday Break Room on WURD. That groove you're hearing, it is the music of my next guest. He also happens to be one of our featured performers at our upcoming Beats, Flows, and Neo Soul event that's happening next Thursday at City Winery. It is a celebration of the Philly music scene from 1990 to 2005. And in that time, honey, open mics were in abundance all around the city, and you heard amazing talents, talents that went on to become people you know very well, like a Jill Scott, like a Kindred the Family Soul, and like my next guest. His name is Mike Davis. Hey, Mike, how you doing? Hey,
1: what's going on, Tiff? How you doing? Thank you for having me.
0: Of course. Thank you for being here. Listen, we got to get to a place where we can hear the whole song. I definitely want to go back and hear the whole song, but I wanted to give people just a snippet of what you bring to the table. So let's get into it. Let's talk about your journey in music. How did you even get started?
1: I actually started when I was a kid in middle school. I was asked to do, you know, plays and things of that nature, but I didn't really take it seriously until I actually got into a play when I was grown. And I ended up being in this play called, it was like Once Upon a Land. And I actually had like a fairy dust and wings. Don't judge me for that. But, you know, that kind of got me into the acting. But while we were also acting, they asked me to sing as well. So that kind of started my journey as far as singing, you know, and being in front of people. And then once it got to the karaoke and open mic, you know, the floodgates just opened.
0: Yeah, man, let's talk about it, because one of the reasons why this event, it's part of our Message in the Music series, one of the reasons why this event is called Beats, Flows, and Neo Soul is to actually honor and celebrate the Philadelphia music scene, especially between 1990 and 2005, because the city was popping. Talk about what you remember about that time and why Philly has been so amazing as far as talent is concerned.
1: Absolutely. Especially from 90 to 2005, when the city was electric. You know, you had people going to the Five Spot. I know you remember the Five Spot, where a lot of people from Philly, like The Roots, Jazzy Fat Nasties, Jill Scott, Music Soul Child, a lot of those people were influencers for today's music. But, excuse me, but being in that time, like, The era was just a vibe. I know people talk about vibes today, but back then, the vibes from 90s to 2000s, it was sensual for your soul. You know what I mean? Like, that's why I think a lot of people today, or a lot of artists today, they go back and pay homage into their newer music using samples or adding people from back in the day to actually do songs with them, because it's nothing like the 90s and 2000s.
0: So if you had to, well, I'm going to ask you to right now, if you could describe what that vibe was like in one word, what would it be?
1: Electric? Because you actually felt something. You know what I mean? Like when you was out there, like you actually felt the vibe going, like the electricity going through your soul, like from being at shows, or like how close you could get to the stage with a lot of these independent artists who end up going out to do bigger and better things. Like, you can actually talk to them and have, you know, real conversations with a lot of the Philly artists because they were so personable. And like the word I can think of is electricity, man. Electric. It was just such a vibe back then.
0: So what would you say is in the Schuylkill Punch that makes Philly so creatively unique? And, you know, we've been saying the word Schuylkill Punch for a long
1: forever.
0: Time. Yes.
1: Forever.
0: What is in the Schuylkill Punch that makes us so uniquely creative?
1: I don't know, man. You know, the sound of Philadelphia is just the sound of Philadelphia. Like, you know what I mean? The Schuylkill Punch, like, I believe it brings a certain energy. It just, it is through and through Philly. You know what I mean? Like, you know, from the culture to how you move, to how you react, Philly is just the overall scene. And, you know, when you drinking the Schuylkill spigot water, it's just in you. There ain't nothing you can do about it. especially as an entertainer, you know, like, I think we just have it.
0: Yeah, I love it. So tell us a little bit more about the song we just heard. What was the name of it? And give us your inspiration for that track.
1: Well, that's kind of, you know, Philly. It's, the song was called Good Time Tonight. That's, I think, I have an original version, one you just played, and I have a remix version. But Good Time Tonight is about, honestly, about the Philly scene, about, you know, hanging out with your friends, just being so authentic, you know, authentic Philly, going here, going there, going to open mics, going to, you know, just having a good time. Like, the whole song is about literally having a good time from where you're from. And Philly is where I'm from.
0: I love it. So what part of Philly are you representing?
1: West Philadelphia, born and raised.
0: Now, because of Will Scott, Will Smith. Maybe he's Jill's cousin. Because of Will Smith, I feel like everybody from West Philly has to add that part when they say where they're from. I'm West Philadelphia, born and raised. Yes.
1: Got to. It's a staple in our community. You cannot say just West Philly. Now, I'm from the bottom. If I were to just say the bottom, people understand where. But if I say West Philly, you cannot finish the full. You cannot not say West Philadelphia, born and raised. You got to say it. It's a staple. It's a staple in our culture. I swear.
0: Absolutely. So talk about, you know, the music business has changed a lot.
1: Yes.
0: A lot since 1990. And our event next week on June 11th at City Winery. Get your tickets right now as you're listening to this. Make sure you get your tickets so you can see Mike in person do his thing, but hear the conversations and dance. You can go to wordradio.com and get your tickets. But when we talk about how the business has changed, how people get put on, how records are made, how records are promoted, what is your take on it? As an artist who's creating music today, are you inspired or are you like, lost in the sauce about the process of getting your music out there right now?
1: Well, I think a lot of it has to do with how saturated the music is right now. excuse me. I do appreciate that you don't have to go to a label anymore. You know what I mean? But there are ups and downs with that as far as promotion. Like, if you don't have a buzz on like social media and things of that nature, you're pretty much putting your music out in hopes that someone from maybe a bigger label or influencer or something, like a TikTok influencer or Instagram influencer, like hopefully they'll play your song so you can get views and clicks and likes, because that's how a lot of people are making their money. But I'm still very positive about how the music is moving forward. You know, like I said, without you having to get a record deal and you can promote yourself, like, I always believe in promoting myself. Like, if you look at my car right now, I have two big signs on my car saying "Stream Mike Davis Full Circle." Like, yes. It's still nothing like that face-to-face connection. Like, mind you, you can, you know, talk on Instagram and all social media, but that face-to-face connection is really, you know, really what I think sells yourself. So, but I'm still positive about how the music scene is moving forward without having those connections to labels and stuff like that. Like, that's why I'm so happy about being a part of the Beats Flows and Neo Soul, where I can come and interact and network with people such as yourself, which is a blessing. And, you know, and talk about how we can continue to move forward in the music scene, especially here in Philadelphia.
0: Yeah. So, you know, a lot has changed since 05 for a lot of reasons. And one of which is we don't have the amount of venues that we used to have. I was sharing this yesterday. I'll see if I can pull it up. I was sharing it yesterday that I discovered in my research for the vignettes that you're going to hear throughout the month, called Beats, Flows, and Neo Soul. I have discovered now 123 venues that were alive in existence between 1990 and 2005. some of these are the same location, but different names. And most of them on this list no longer exist. And when I say venues, I don't just mean like a club, but I'm including restaurants that had open mics, coffee shops that had open mics, festivals like Odunde. Thank God Odunde is still around in its 51st year. They have stages. You know what I'm saying? People can perform. Mm-hmm. When you hear that there's that many, there are that many venues and most of them no longer exist, what is your take on the biggest, how that affects the scene, how that affects folks like yourself being out there and having a place to cut your teeth and show people what you can do before they can stream or buy a record?
1: Yeah, I mean, it's almost like people are vying for certain spots in the limited spaces. You know what I'm saying? And, you know, Philly has, you know, you hear a lot, Philly, like, yo, is a dog eat dog or a crabs in a barrel town. Like, if you don't pull me up, I'm gonna pull you back. So when you have situations where there's not a lot of spaces or not a lot of venues, and you have all these like amazing artists that's trying to vie for spots to, you know, show what they can bring, and you don't have that, you start getting things like, I don't know if you ever seen Cadillac, I forget the name of it, like people drive around in their car singing, or they start having these pop-up shows on a porch. It's like people just get stuck. It's like, well, we don't have the space, so we got to make our space. So I guess it's not totally a bad thing, because people are starting to, you know, do what they can to make sure they're out there. But how it changed from, what's it, 123 to whatever it is now. Like, we used to be able to go to, I call it a personal Chitlin' circuit. I used to go to all the open mics. You know what I mean? Today's Chitlin' circuit. I hit the open mics. I hit the karaoke's. And for those spaces not to be around anymore, you know what I mean? You get people that, you know, they make their own way. And like I said, the porches, and they drive around the cars playing music with their own music and stuff like that. Mm-hmm. Like I said, I guess it can be a good and a bad thing to a certain extent.
0: Yeah.
1: You know what I mean? Like, but I just think we definitely still need more places where, because the Philly music scene is still popping. It's still popping. And we need to get our music out there.
0: Well, tell me about it, because I'm not tapped in. What does the scene look like now? Where is there to go?
1: Honestly, I've traveled to tri-state. It's like, as much as I want to stay in Philly, but like you said, there's not a lot of places there. I mean, sometimes I've been down South Street, sometimes I go out to the Northeast, sometimes, like, I don't want to necessarily name locations, but they're very limited spots. So it's like, if I really want to put myself out there, I can't just stay in Philly. I can promote Philly. I can go to Jersey and say, oh, I'm Mike Davis from West Philly, and this is our music. I can go to Delaware, I'm Mike Davis from West Philly, and promote Philly all day. Mm-hmm. But sometimes I have to actually get out of Philly to promote Philly.
0: Interesting. Okay. So yeah, one thing I want to do right now, Niall, if you can cue up the next track, I want people to take a listen to another one of your songs. And I do not have access to the name of it right now. We're going to play a little bit, and then we're going to talk about the song. So if you're just tuning in, it's the Midday Break Room here on WURD. My very special guest right now is Mike Davis, who is one of our featured performers, one of our featured live performers for Beats, Flows, and Neo Soul. It's our in-person event at City Winery next Thursday. The event happens from 6:30 until 11 p.m. We have Mike Davis performing. Name will be performing. Vision, the poet, will be performing. Amun, who's another poet, will be performing. And the mic will be open. So if you want to come and sign up, see what you got going on, you could do that too. Your $30 admission gets you a little something to eat, and a little something to drink. And of course, the dance party features DJ Mike Nice, who is definitely big in the circuit back in the day and still throws amazing parties right now. So you get all of that next Thursday, including Mike Davis. So Mike, let's check out this song so people can really understand your musical gift.

0: the sample, the groove is serious on that. And listen. I do not big up stuff that I don't think is big up worthy. Please understand. I think you've known me a long time. I'll just smile and keep it nice and cordial. If I don't really like it, I'll say it's for somebody.
1: It's not just my not me.
0: Vibe. Right. keep on keeping on. That is my vibe. Talk about how you developed your vibe, you know, your inspiration.
1: Well, it kind of goes back with, I want to keep myself relevant in today's era, but I'm 90s, 2000s R&B through and through. So I want to, you know, like the inspirations from, like we talked about earlier, like Music and Jill Scott, like that particular song, Slow Fade, is a neo soul type of vibe. And it was just based on, you know, just being with someone and having a connection. Like you can lose yourself in someone and just enjoy the moment. Like that was the whole premise behind writing that song. It's like, you know, just being with someone, you can have a good time. You don't have to worry about what's outside these doors. We can just listen to music. We can dance in the comfort of our own home and just enjoy each other's company for however long it may be. Like if you listen to the rest of the song, it doesn't necessarily have to be, you know, for a long time. It could be for that particular moment. And if it extends past that particular day or night, however long it is, then, you know, the vibe will take it there. But the premise was like, just have a good time, enjoy the person you're around, and just groove and really just live in the moment. Because that's what I think we lose right now. Mm-hmm. Also, I'm big on storytelling. Like if you listen to the album, the Full Circle album, the album is, I'm telling stories. And I think that's a lost art right now. Like people are big on the beat and a hook, and which works, because, you know, people for 30 seconds, that's all you get. You know what I'm saying? So I'm trying to, once I pull you in, I want you to hear the story and I want to take you on a journey. And that was my mindset when I wrote Slow Fade.
0: I appreciate that. I appreciate good songwriting. I agree. I love a good story in a song. Mm-hmm. I love a good story in a song. Now, granted, there is a place for stuff that don't mean too much and nothing.
1: Absolutely.
0: You know, that's effects. That one of my favorite. It ain't about nothing in this song, but the beat is fly. That bum stickity bum stickity bum ha. Yeah, what are y'all talking about? It doesn't matter. It feels good. There's room for all of it. But I definitely, especially with my R&B, I love a great melody and I love a story. Something that makes me feel good. Something that makes me feel like, ooh, I can play this when I'm with my boo and I don't feel skeevy. I feel nice.
1: that's part of the vibe of Full Circle. It's like you can be with your boo, you can be cleaning the house, you can be taking a bath with candles, or you can be driving down the street. Yes. Like from what I hear, a lot of people tell me, like, Mike, it's 10 songs on this album, it's 32 minutes long. They're like, Mike, once you push play from one, I don't skip. I don't skip one song. And that, you know, when you had albums back in the day, you get four songs on a 16 track. That's a great album almost. Because you got the singles that carry it. Yeah. You know, but, you know, it's been such a blessing for people to come back to me and like, Mike, I'm telling you, like I played, you know, What About Love is number one and go all the way to the end. I Hate Love from a movie that I starred in. They're like, I didn't skip one song, and like they rode the wave with me, and that's what I want to give the audience, is just take them on a journey with me.
0: Well, you are going to take us on a journey live on the City Winery stage next Thursday. 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Again, ticket price is $30. Add some taxes to that. $30, and you get a meal and all this good music. So make sure you get your tickets today. Mike, all the best. Tell people where they can stream or buy the album.
1: Well, I'm streaming on all platforms. You look up Mike Davis Full Circle. But on TikTok and Instagram, you can look up Mike Davis Singer and Actor. Please come check me out. Absolutely. Tiffany, thank you so much. I really appreciate you.
0: No problem. Thank you so much. I greatly appreciate you as well. And I'll see you on Thursday.
1: See you on Thursday.
0: All right. Take it easy. Hey, y'all, listen, don't touch that dial. More of the Midday Break Room right after this. 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Between 1990 and 2005, Philadelphia was a mecca for music and culture. This is the story told by the people who lived it. This is Beats, Flows, and Neo Soul. I developed five pillars that made the Philadelphia music scene between 1990 and 2005 great. The third of the five pillars are the artists and producers. One production house in particular shaped the 90s sound of Philadelphia like none other.
2: So my name is Carvin Hagens. In between 90 and 2005, I was a rapper, and then I turned into a singer. Not a good singer, but a singer-songwriter, and ultimately producer. 1996, Jazzy Jeff's company formed the Touch of Touch Jazz, meaning it was the six guys that were active, which was, again, myself, Ivan Barrios, Keith Pelzer, Darren Henson, Vidal Davis, and Andre Harris. Later, Miss Jill Scott walked into the studio, and when she came into the studio, it was like magic. If I could see that, it was like magic. Her, Dre, and Vidal got into the A room and just began to make incredible records. And, you know, I was able to sit in on some of the writing. And then Eric Robeson was another artist that we were working with and writing with at the time. He was just a writer at the time. But Eric and I was writing together, and Jill came through. And Jill and I and Eric worked on her first album.
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0: Where the party at? The party is next week at City Winery. That's where the party's at. It's called Beats, Flows, and Neo Soul. Make sure you get your tickets. It is part of our Black Music Month Message in the Music series. It's our fourth annual. 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Get your tickets today. Again, $30 comes with something to eat. And a lot of live performances, a panel discussion about the Philly music scene from 1990 to 2005. I promise you'll learn something on that. And then we're going to dance, because DJ Mike Nice will be in the building mixing till we can. I mean, he's going to make us sweat. I just promise that. So bring your dancing shoes. Get your scrunchie. Pull your hair back like we used to back in the day. You're going to need it. All right. So it is time for my next guest to have something amazing. Hopefully, you heard about it. Joining me right now is the founder of Vote That Joan, a Philly initiative that aims to bring 18-year-olds and other first-time voters to the polls and to advocate for youth safety, agency, and inclusion. Loreen Carey is joining us, and also Carissa Howard, who is a recent graduate of the University of Pennsylvania, where she studied English and political science. Welcome to both of you.
1: Thank you for having us.
0: Awesome. Oh, I don't think I can hear you, Miss Loreen.
2: Thank you.
0: Oh, okay, great. Yeah, I want to make sure I can hear everything you're saying. No problem. So tell us about the inspiration for starting Vote That Joan.
2: Vote That Joan's inspiration was actually students. And after the Parkland shooting, when I was teaching a creative writing class, and we had a great website, you know, Safe Kids Stories. I think I did something on Word about safety and kids. And my students wrote a feature called Take It on the Bus With You. And it was all their feelings and ideas and thoughts about policies about gun violence and what young people had to teach the country about it. And it was for all the young people going down to march for their lives, for them to read on the bus. And after that, my students, who are very bossy and usually right, said to me, what you need to do is you need to change this class and make it into a class about voting, and, you know, make a website, do all the stuff you do for us, but aim it toward voting. And that was 2018.
0: Yeah. Wow. And so much has happened since then, and there's still a large segment of the population that has a lot of apathy toward voting. What are your feelings on that, and do you see these young people who are a part of Vote That Joan helping to turn the tide?
2: When we started in 2018, there were about 2,600 18-year-olds registered to vote. Since then, PA Youth Vote has been like crazily active. We've worked with them getting schools as places, high schools where you could register. 18 is a seam that goes between high school and college. And getting both those sides has been part of our mission. In 2020, I think the number was more like 7,000. So we'd more than doubled that.
0: Yeah.
2: If young people talk to other young people and say, yo, this is why I vote, this is what matters to me, if we make it fun and witty and thoughtful and including young people's voices, then they will reconsider. If it continues to be hateful old white men pointing their fingers, being hateful, a lot of young people say, has nothing to do with me. No, thank you. And the same young people who will march and give money and give time and do all kinds of stuff often won't vote. I think Carissa knows.
0: Yes, please, Carissa. Thank you so much, Ms. Loreen, for that. Carissa, please talk more about that point and also how you got involved with Vote That Joan.
1: Yeah, absolutely. I think I've grown up and my peers have grown up in a really turbulent time politically, and it's led to a lot of frustration. And I think for a lot of my peers, and even sometimes for myself, like the desire to sort of disengage, like thinking, oh, like politics doesn't care about us and doesn't reflect us, like why should we engage? So part of what I love so much about Vote That Joan is like pushing us to still want to amplify our voices through voting and how powerful voting and the ballot can be. So that's why I really wanted to get involved, to kind of help my peers realize that First of all, there's so much that your vote can do, but also like voting is so important, not just in like every 4 years with presidential elections, but every single year with the different primaries that we have and with different local elections, and that your vote really matters in those types of polls too.
0: I know that your focus is 18, age 18 and first time voters. How have you engaged any adults who are way over 18 who could have registered many, many moons ago, but still feel disengaged? Have you interacted with any of them, and what have those conversations looked like?
2: Well, I mean, people have reasons, right? People are not disengaged for no reason. Mm-hmm. There's been, from the beginning of this country, an effort. Efforts, not plural, efforts to keep people out of the political process who are not landowning, landowning men. I mean, yeah. Landowning white men. That's where we started. And that strain continues through. So I don't want to say people are disengaged for no reason. People have their reasons. But if we work on 18 to 24 year olds, which is sort of our aim, all of those people are connected to grownups, right? And what we have found is often young people will drag in their way over their weight in, you know, parents, grandparents, uncle, who see, I mean, one of the first student class, and this is at Penn, came in with parents was a kid whose parents had immigrated. They lived in Texas. Mm-hmm. She was very angry at them. She took the class because she was angry because they wouldn't participate. Mm. And then I asked her to do an article about a theater group that said, just act. And the idea was you're supposed to just listen, ask them why they don't vote, and then listen, and then shut up. It's like ministry. It's like everything, you know, it's like being a professor. You ask a question and stop trying to convince people. So she asked them, and they said, we live in Texas, in the reddest area of Texas. Our two votes, because they felt, as immigrants, more progressively than their neighbors, our two votes don't make a difference, so we don't want to go and frustrate ourselves.
0: Yeah.
2: She came to me and told me the next semester that because it was so important to her, they had voted. That happens all the time.
0: I love it. Well, you have something amazing coming up tomorrow, June 3rd. Vote That Joan will be putting on a performance at Art Philly Festival titled Here and Now. Please tell us a little bit about it.
2: Sure. Art Philly has been great. They helped us with the summer program last year. We've not done spoken word. I teach prose. I know prose, fiction, nonfiction, that. I haven't been a spoken word performer. I've written poetry, but not spoken it. So they gave us an opportunity. We had one. We had Enoch the poet. We had great spoken word poets. We had Matthew Palmer, who will be our MC. He's a Philadelphian. He was our his partner, James, made a our first rap song that had our tagline, if you would promote that John, then vote that John.
0: Yeah.
2: So we worked on that last year. And then all year long, we've been touching these others. We have 24 different young people involved. They will do spoken word, songs, Youth Poets Laureate, the alums, the current one, Rashawn Dorsey. Mm. We've got one low vision activist who will come on and do a song. We have two, maybe three, still waiting for the email, poets from Pennsylvania School for the Deaf who will sign their spoken word. And we also have hands up ASL interpreters who will interpret their sign to the hearing audience. A band from AMLA, American Association of Musicians of Latin American, for Latin America. Mm-hmm. They're from Esperanza School. We have Franklin Learning Center Band. We have a Drexel pianist who is brilliant, young guy. We have Eastern University and Temple coordinating on our social media.
0: So it's going to be fantastic, basically.
2: And one of them is somebody whom Carissa has acted as an editor for.
0: Really? Tell us about that, Carissa.
1: Yes, yeah. Hannah was a writer for a lot of the articles that are on our website, which I definitely recommend everyone read, promoting the event. And I think something that Hannah really emphasized in her articles about the event that I really admire is the theme of imagination. Being something with this event, with thinking about creativity and voting together, and just the power of imagining a better world. And I think as young people, when we're living through times that are really tough, there's so much power in both voting, but in also creatively imagining what the future could be. So I really admire Hannah for lifting that theme up.
2: Yes. And it's only with young people that you hear those things in one sentence, right?
0: I love all of that. And I'm very curious, if you don't mind sharing, Carissa, you were going on to chase your master's in the fall. Talk about this next year for you.
1: Yes. So I'm going to the London School of Economics to get my master's in media and communication. And yeah, my dream is to come back to the U.S. and work in either journalism or political comms, because yeah, I really have hope of continuing to uplift like youth voices throughout my entire life. And I think that this master's will hopefully be a great way to start that.
0: I love that. Best of luck to you. And for those who want to know more about this very special performance, it's going to take place at the Performance Garage, 1515 Brandywine Street. What website can they go to, beautiful people?
2: I got to tell you, I can't stand it. We're sold out.
0: That's awesome. So that means if you don't have your ticket, you're going to miss it. But hopefully they can follow what on social media so they can at least see the post and maybe someone will stream it, right?
2: That's right. They can follow Vote That John on Instagram, also on Facebook and TikTok. And what we're going to do is post little bits live. But we're recording it, and all month, every day during the Art Philly, the wonderful festival mm-hmm. of art, all this until July, we will post one something a day, either a link to an article, a piece of a poem, a piece of a song, one a day. Please, please follow us with that. In the fall, we're hoping to do something called a huddle up. You can go to the website. You can vote that john.com. Volunteer. Yeah. Donate $3 if you got it.
0: I love it. We wish you all the best. Thank you for this work. Make sure you follow Vote That John on social media so you can check out the performance, which is happening tomorrow. Ms. Lorene Carey and Carissa Howard, thank you both so much for joining us on the Midday Break Room today.
1: Thank you for having us.
0: All right.
2: Thank you.
0: You're very welcome. Hey, y'all, don't touch that dial. More of the Midday Break Room right after this.
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10: with Tiffany Bacon
0: on WURD. Yeah.

0: history. Well, on this date, June 2nd, 1896, inventor and electrical engineer Guglielmo Marconi applied for the patent for the radio. Super significant considering this is our profession. And he applied for the patent on this day in 1896. And it was significant because it was one of the first practical systems for sending messages through the air without wires. Super importante. And it has been my life since I was 19. On this date in 1924, Congress enacts the Indian Citizenship Act. Listen to this. The Indian Citizenship Act of 1924, U.S. federal law that granted U.S. citizenship to all Native Americans. Just let that sentence land for a minute.
1: To grant a Native American citizenship. Like
0: the people who were here before you.
1: You can't make this stuff up. Like it's
0: you're a citizen now, even though you were here before us. I digress. That happened on this date in 1924. On this date in 1935, Babe Ruth retired from baseball. He had been considered one of the greatest players in Major League history. 1979, June 2nd, Tom Bradley, mayor of Los Angeles, signed the first U.S. gay rights bill. This is Pride Month, so remember that. We also have special segments on air for Pride Month. Listen to that as well. So, that is the Back in the Day segment for today. Thank you for choosing those bits of history. Lots to talk about in that. I'm still stuck on the concept of, oh, you're welcome as a citizen to the place that was already your home.
1: Yeah, it's a very strange dynamic that people who have, you know, have built their family lineages here for, you know, years, that, you know, yeah, we came here, colonized everything, and took over everything, and now we want to grant you citizenship, even though, you know, you and your families have lived here for years and years of time. Like, it's it's really laughable when you really think about it that, you know, that's something that actually had to take place, you know, in the early 1920s. So, but yeah, and it's, you know, and then now in today's current day and age, we see things like people's voting rights, you know, being, you know, stricken away from people and different things put in place to make voting much more trickier than it really has to be. And yeah, it's just, you know, we look at what's going on now and we compare it to things like, you know, that, you know, the bill that was passed in 1924 is, you know, it's just very disappointing that we're having kind of a very similar instance in today's day and age, which is very disappointing. But I mean, I feel like this is what America has always been. It's unfortunately not surprising, but it's just very disappointing.
0: It is very much like this this movie I saw. I don't know what channel I was looking at. It's not an old movie, but it's not a came out last week movie. But it was about this person who took up residence in this house. This family was nice enough. This person was displaced. This family allowed them to, you know, rent space in the basement, and then the person decided they weren't paying rent anymore and literally took over the house. Took over the house to the point where the actual owners of the house had to leave.
1: Wow.
0: I said, oh, this sounds like that. That's a Hollywood modern depiction of what that is.
1: Crazy.
0: This is my house. And you kicking me out of my house. Okay. Let's circle back to some comments on Facebook. A lot of people are posting. Thank you so much for that. Let's go back to Miss Cynthia. Cynthia is active on the chat today. I love it, Miss Cynthia. So going back to our conversation earlier about AJ Brown being

0: being traded to the New England Patriots. Cynthia says AJ's been in his feelings about something. The book incident was odd, and so was him dropping the ball numerous times last season.
1: I forgot to mention that too.
0: I was going
1: to
0: say you didn't mention that, but yeah, that was a thing.
1: My mom, but yeah,
0: that was definitely a thing. Miss Viola is joining us. So is Malcolm. Hey, both of y'all. Miss Viola says when we were speaking with Mike Davis, so this is from the Mike Davis segment, she said, like, the Dell still doesn't have Georgie Woods named on name on it. Yes, Georgie Woods. Ooh, yeah, let's talk about it. The Dell season this year sounds amazing, though. I will say that. And in relation to us playing the samples of Mike Davis's song, who is a fantastic artist, if you missed that segment, fantastic artist out of West Philadelphia, who will be performing live at our Beats, Flows, and Neo Soul event next Thursday. Ms. Viola went on to say, fantastic sample. Later on, she said, I like that. Yes. How about it? Yep. Yes to that comment. When I was just, you know, I forget exactly what comment, but I remember what you're talking about in my spirit. I just can't recall it to say. Harry says, yeah, I got to get my tickets. Yes, Harry, get your tickets for our event next Thursday. Go to wordradio.com. $30. And you get something to eat. I'm in my Spike Lee bag. $30. I'm in my Spike Lee. But yeah, get in there so you can join us at City Winery next week. Here's a comment from, I think this is from our Twitch. Good morning, Word. Question. If the Native original Americans were never granted citizenship, where would the U.S. government have deported them to?
1: It's a good question.
0: But there have been reports, right, of when ICE was ramping up, there were reports of Native Americans being rounded up and quote unquote deported, and they're like, hello, you want to give me a ride to my house down the street? Because what are you talking about?
1: That's insane. But yeah, it's just, I mean, I feel like with this current administration, they have this hyper fixation on that all immigrants, or at least the majority of immigrants, are, you know, criminals and, you know, people who just want to tear the country apart. But even though the statistics say otherwise, but I know that's a whole nother conversation we can get into. But yeah, it's just,
0: it's projection.
1: Yeah, it's just like, it's
0: projection.
1: It's almost as if they think that if we fix you know, this immigration issue is, I mean, like, I just think that they just put too much of an emphasis on illegal immigration. Like, that's the worst of the worst issues that we're facing right now in America. Like, I think we have bigger fish to fry. Like, and it's, you know, and then just going into people's homes at any time of the night and just, you know, just packing everybody up, like, in, like there's some animals, or, you know what I'm saying? Like, it just seems very inhumane.
0: It is.
1: And
0: it is very much
1: like that. I mean, there's just a lot of things that this administration that they're doing that is very you know, head scratching. But you know, like I said before, like, we just really have to stick together as a community during these times, because, I mean, this is only the first year. You know, we still got three more left to go. So I guess we'll see. Like, it's really been a circus show.
0: But. And scene. So what we're going to do right now, because we really can't continue this. Thank you for your comments. I see you online. Thank you so much for that. What we're going to do is take a musical break. So at 12 noon we give you the midday mix. It is also a music appreciation. It isn't just about throwing some music on and what is this. No, it's music appreciation. And today's appreciation, we are appreciating three things. First thing we're appreciating is the work of Dexter Wanzel, who passed away, a fantastic musician, passed away on May 31st. Unfortunately, I just found out about it this morning, so we are including a mini tribute to him, because he wrote a few songs on the Jacksons album, the Jacksons' self-titled album when they were with Philly International. The second thing that we are celebrating is Philly International Records, 55 years in. We got to keep celebrating Gamble, Huff, Bell, the sound of Philadelphia. When you listen to this album, you will hear it. Like, we have a very distinctive sound, and you hear that throughout this album. We're also just celebrating the Jacksons because, hey, the Michael Jackson movie has made billions of dollars at this point, okay? Billions of dollars. People are talking about Michael, his legacy, vindicating him because he ain't do nothing to them kids. Anyway, and putting his music back on the charts, even though it's so many years since he left this earth. So we are celebrating all that, but I want you to take the time to listen, because this particular album, which you're getting in the mix, are songs from that one album, the Jacksons album, Philly International Records. It was one of two that they did with Philly International Records. The other album is called Going Places. We're hearing from the self-titled Jacksons album in the mix. Really listen to the orchestration. Really listen to the song structure. Get reacquainted with this album, because it is most definitely a gem that doesn't get enough airplay. So we're going to play it today on the Midday Mix. Stick around. We'll be right back after this. It's the WURD Hot 60.
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3: I'm just as excited to talk to our next guest. 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She is the youngest daughter of legendary soul artist Donnie Hathaway. 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
4: 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A Song for You is not an original Donnie Hathaway song. Giving Up is not an original Donnie Hathaway song. 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
12: White people go around, it seems to me, with a very carefully suppressed terror of black people. They don't know what the black face hides. They're sure it's hiding something. What it's hiding is American history. What it's hiding is what white people know they have done and are doing. White people know one thing. They know they would not like to be black here.
0: James Baldwin is a name we will never forget in literature and civil rights. Born August 2, 1924 in Harlem, New York, Baldwin emerged as a profound voice of his generation. He fearlessly addressed the complex intersections of race, sexuality, and identity while adeptly writing about social injustices.
2: An essayist, novelist, and playwright, Baldwin's esteemed works still hold truth and meaning today. Some of his most notable works include The Fire Next Time, a scathing critique of American racism through two letters, one addressed to America and the other to his nephew. Giovanni's Room, now considered part of the LGBTQ canon, Giovanni's Room explores a story of same-sex desire set in 1950s Paris. And Notes of a Native Son, an insightful collection of essays about race, popular culture, and more in America and Europe. Baldwin's activism was not confined to the page. He was known as a prominent civil rights and gay liberation activist who paved the way for Black queer thought, writing, and art. His legacy lives on today as we celebrate the brilliance of our Black LGBTQ ancestors. We wish all of our LGBTQIA listeners a month filled with joy, celebration, and pride. 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
1: Between 1990 and 2005, Philadelphia was a mecca for music and culture. This is the story told by the people who lived it. This is Beats, Flows, and Neo Soul. So what was it that truly made the Philadelphia music scene unforgettable? I believe that there are five pillars to its greatness. Pillar one, the city of Philadelphia. Pillar two, the venues and promoters. Pillar three, the artists and producers. Pillar four, radio and club DJs. And pillar five, the audience. If any of these pillars lose their strength, the whole scene crumbles. Philly had an intricate circuit which discovered, developed, and displayed talent at home before sharing the final product with the world. But what was it that made Philly so creatively special?
2: My name is Stephanie Renee. I am the CEO, founder, and vibe mistress of Soul Sanctuary, and have definitely lived my life on stage as a spoken word artist and vocalist. Here in Philly, you don't get to have an off night. When people have heard you, have seen you, have designated you as somebody who's got a gift, they expect you to come right and correct every time you step on a stage. And if you don't, they will let you know. So this city is a show and prove city, and it makes the artist better. It makes people really triple down on who they want to be in the space and to tighten up how they want to present that art to the rest of the world.
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0: 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This is the Midday Break Room here on WURD, Progressive Black Talk Media. Thank you so much for joining us today. So I hope you enjoyed today's mix. It was dedicated to the now late Dexter Wanzel. Also in celebration of Philly International Records, it is Black Music Month, so we are celebrating black music and they are the architects of the sound of Philadelphia, and also to celebrate the Jacksons. If you don't have that album, I encourage you to get it. It is their self-titled album, the second of two with Philly International Records. So hopefully you enjoyed the mix today. Now it is time to welcome my next guest to the program. He is an African-American Vietnam veteran who overcame systemic racism in the military, severe PTSD, homelessness, and addiction to become a dedicated peace activist. Joining us right now is Gregory Payton, the author of the book Peace Warrior. Hello, Mr. Payton. How are you?
1: Thank you so much. Thank you for having me.
0: No problem. Thank you so much for joining us. Thank you for your service. I was a very little child when the Vietnam War was happening. If you can just share with us your transition home and your journey, as much as you can, as much as you're willing to share your journey coming back home to this point right now.
1: One of the reasons I wrote Peace Warrior was because I wanted to share my story with other people. My story started off in the projects in Jersey City. You know, I was 18 years old, going on 19, and they had the poverty draft. I don't know how many people realize that they had a draft primarily targeting young African-American males, because out of the 15 guys I hung out with, 11 of us got drafted. Mm. Out of 11 of us that got drafted, 7 of us went to Vietnam. Mm. Out of 7 that went to Vietnam, only 3 of us returned. Wow. So, you know, my experience in the military was, I thought that I didn't want to go to jail. So I said, I'll just do what I'm supposed to do. And, you know, I'll make sure I'm going to survive. I'm going to come back home. But unbeknownst to me, the military put some roadblocks up. In particular, the amount of racism I faced in the military was, I had never faced that before. You know, we sort of live in isolated communities. And the bottom line was, I never was involved with this hodgepodge of people from all over the country and their ideas about what African Americans should be and what they were. It started off with a situation where we were cleaning the latrines and doing all the dirty work because we were new in Vietnam in our company. It was told to us when other people came into the company, we would switch jobs. They would do the dirty menial work and we would do, you know, office work or jeeps or something different. But when the white GIs came in, they went right into the office and did other tasks. They didn't come in and relieve us. I was a very naive young man, so I spoke out about it. And I became targeted because I was speaking out. I didn't realize that the implications of that were going to be great. It ended up with me having to go AWOL while I was in Vietnam because my life was threatened by American soldiers, you know. As a result of me going AWOL, and also I had some violent incidences, I was incarcerated in the stockade in Vietnam. Mm. And towards the end of my stay in the stockade, there was a riot in the stockade, and they burnt the whole thing down. You know, the whole thing was burnt down. I participated somewhat into that, but I didn't really believe at the time that people said they were going to do what they did. You know, upon me returning home from Vietnam, because I spent 14 months in Vietnam. You know, I got drafted June 22nd, 1967. I was in Vietnam for Thanksgiving dinner. You know, I didn't have no other. So it wasn't nothing but cannon fodder for a lot of us. Cannon fodder meaning that we were there just to fill holes up and some to go on the front lines and, you know, lay down our lives for things that we didn't really understand. We didn't know why this war was happening. We were trying to figure out. And that's what happened. Once I was in Vietnam, I realized I had no business being there. And I began to be a vocal opponent against things that were happening to me in Vietnam, and also to some of the Vietnamese people, how they were treated in these things. And like I said, I became a target. Yeah. Upon coming home, I tried to put my life together and just be a normal person. I didn't realize at the time that they had a thing called post-traumatic stress disorder, which I suffered from, which meant that, like, after a week of me coming back from Vietnam, I went right to work. And my first incident at work was a guy asking me, how many Vietnamese did I kill? And he didn't call them Vietnamese, he called them gooks. And what I come to find out, because I didn't know much about racial slurs, a gook is the same thing as the N-word, you know? And the bottom line was, is that after maybe, you know, a week or so, this guy asked me that, I exploded, and I grabbed him and I told him, you know, I didn't kill anybody, but I would maybe hurt him if he continued to tell me this. That didn't go well, and I lost my job. After that, you know, one of the things that happened, and this is what happened, I left the projects in Jersey City, 1967. There were no drugs in the projects. You can find a reefer. You can find a joint in 1967. When I returned home, the whole place was flooded with drugs. My two best friends were shooting drugs. You know, I got involved in a drug game. And that took me to homelessness. That took me to degradation, being on the streets and stuff like that. It took me to a point where I thought I should no longer be on the planet, that I might have to take myself out. And the bottom line was, is that as I thought about this process, I heard a voice that said, why don't you try living? And I did try living. I called somebody that I knew that was not using drugs, and he was involved with a 12-step program, which I went to the VA hospital for rehabilitation. In the hospital, I met other veterans that were going through some of the same things I was going through. But also, I met some veterans that are involved in trying to denounce war and not doing war again. One in particular name was Clarence Fitch, who helped me a lot begin to understand what war was all about and why we should oppose war. As a result, I became a peace activist. I started working, you know, with other organizations denouncing war. We started going to schools, talking to students about what the real effects of war were. I would never tell a soldier or a person, not a woman or a man, not to join the military, but just understand what you're getting into. Understand when you sign that dotted line that this is what's going to happen, and the things that happened to us was relayed to them so that they would have a clear understanding of what they were getting involved with. And as a result, I began to start traveling internationally. And, you know, one of the things, I was working with the ANC, the African National Congress, at that time was banned, but I went to apartheid South Africa and worked with them. I was in Northern Ireland in Belfast with the IRA. I was in Bosnia with a lot of peace groups working in Bosnia and Croatia during the war. So I've been around the planet trying to do the same things, trying to talk about peace and justice and bringing an end to war.
0: Well, thank you for that work. What a harrowing story. I know you've seen a lot. You've been through a lot, as you have explained. And what would your best advice be to those who are about to be deployed or already in the struggle that's happening in the Middle East right now?
1: I think one of the things is that you have to really recognize what you're up against. Be very, very cognizant of the fact that, like, hey, you know, I heard there was not too long ago, several high-ranking officers told people to disobey orders. I don't know about disobeying orders, but I know that you have to be very careful about what you do and what the follow-through is. In other words, people will tell you to do some things that may not be right. And you have to understand what they are and what's right and wrong, because you do have the fact to resist something that's not right. And I think a lot of us don't realize that. And we know from past wars that people followed orders and they were the wrong orders, and they got disciplined or they got incarcerated for doing that. So I think you have to really pay attention to what's going on. You should know what the circumstances are and what's at risk.
0: For others who are like-minded, like yourself, who want to join the movement for peace, what recommendations do you have for them?
1: Well, I always thought that, like, we need to start understanding local situations, involved with local, and then think global. You know, so I think what it is that there's local organizations in your community that are working towards trying to have a peaceful world, and you could seek them out. There's Greenpeace, there's the War Resistance League, there's War Resistance International, American Friends of American Friends Service Committee. You know, so there's several different groups in Philadelphia. The headquarters is for the American Friends Service Committee is in Philadelphia, mm-hmm. and they do a lot of work around the world about trying to change the world and bring a personal, a peaceful solution to these situations.
0: Absolutely. We thank you so much for your work. Several people are commenting on our Facebook page saying that they're glad you just made it home. And we know that you have a story to tell. And you can read that story with his book, Peace Warrior. It's available where? Let people know where they can
1: pick it up. It's available at all booksellers, but mainly on Amazon. You can find my book, Peace Warriors, on Amazon. So I appreciate it if you read my journey, my story, and then pass it on to somebody, because I think that what happens is in this time, in the times we live in, people need all the inspiration and help they can get to change their life and have a better life.
0: Absolutely. Absolutely true. Mr. Gregory Payton, thank you so much for joining us today on the Midday Break Room.
1: Thank you so much for having me.
0: All right. Have a wonderful day.
1: Okay.
0: All right, y'all. Don't touch that dial. More of the Midday Break Room right after this.
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is heart-wrenching. God bless him. Thank you for your work. I'm going to read some comments from our last segment. I know we had several people watching. Malcolm said, my late uncle did three tours in Vietnam as a Navy corpsman. Let me see if I can see that. He never talked about it much. Yeah, there are a lot of folks who came back from Vietnam that did not share a lot about what they saw and experienced, and so we just thank him for his bravery and definitely his story. Malcolm also went on to say, I'm just glad he made it home. Amen on that. Miss Phyllis said, wow, you really have a story. Thank you for sharing it. I'll give someone it'll give someone else hope. I know your book has way more to tell. Absolutely. Peace Warrior is the name of the book. He said you can get it at all bookstores, and also mentioned Amazon as a place to check that out. Miss Lily said, what an incredible journey. Absolutely. Malcolm again said, great segment, sir. Salute. And Miss Phyllis again said, yes, it was. He never gave up. Amen. So, thank you for wrapping your arms around Mr. Peyton and his story. And if you are so curious, pick up his book. It is called Peace Warrior. All right, listen, I have a piece of something for you, a pair of tickets. We are giving away some tickets so you can have a live musical experience. And it's a spellbounding experience of the virtuosity of improvisation. Master of Improvisation, Hamilton de Hollander. Ooh, this sounds really nice. He reinvents the transcription of Brazilian choreo music, and it sounds like it's going to be quite intriguing. If you would love to go experience an electrifying performance rich in warmth, culture, and jazz brilliance, you can go right now if you are the third caller. Remember, you can't have won anything from us in the past 30 days. This is Brazilian jazz, vibrant music. It's happening at McCarter Theater, 7:30 p.m., Tuesday, June 9th. So that's next week. It'll be in the Matthews Theater. You get to go right now on Word. All we need is you to give us a call. 215-634-8065. It's the Hamilton de Hollander Trio happening next Tuesday at McCarter Theater, June 9th at 7:30 p.m. If you love jazz, if you love Brazilian music, if you want to go see a show on us, now's the time to call in. 215-634-8065. 8065. Please dial carefully, and a best of luck to you. It is that time of year where there's a plenty to do outside, including live jazz. And the McCarter Theater is a great place to see anything. It is out in Princeton, New Jersey, 91 University Place in Princeton. You gotta go check it out. Even if you don't win right now, put that on your calendar. Like, look it up. Go to the website. See if you can get some tickets, because I promise you it's gonna be a great evening. Get you some dinner and go out and enjoy the show. Speaking of enjoying shows, I wanna talk about some good news. Niall and I have been talking about this for a while, that there is a reboot of a classic late 80s, early 90s series that was revolutionary. Revolutionary because it was the only show that talked about, depicted black folks in college. That show is a different world. And I've been talking about how Netflix has picked up a reboot. It follows the journey of Whitley Gilbert and Dwayne Wayne, or she's now Whitley Wayne, their child, who now goes to Hillman. The reboot has a release date, September 24th. You can see on Netflix the reboot of A Different World. I can't wait. I can't wait because, again, I don't think that show gets as much credit as it should. And Debbie Allen turned that show around, because if you ever watched the first season, if you were like me watching the first season, you were like, oh, Lisa Bonet got a new show. Yay. Her character, Denise Huxtable, she's going to be in college. This is going to be great. That first season was not it. Sorry.
It just wasn't. It was not. We watched

0: because we wanted to. We watched because we wanted to believe in it, but it was not really capturing the moment. By the time Debbie Allen took over that show, honey, you were getting choreo out the wazoo. You were getting social commentary. They talked about everything from racism to HIV and AIDS. I mean, they went in. And I loved every minute of it. So, can't wait to see what they do with this. Netflix has a hold of it. So, put it on your calendar. September 24th is when you get to see the rebooted version of A Different World. And a lot of the original cast members are coming back, which is also inspiring. Even people who weren't on the show that long, like Jennifer Lewis, she wasn't on the series that long, but she's coming back. She's going to be there. So can't wait to check it out. Put it on your calendar. I know that Niall is on the phone right now. We may have a winner for our McCarter Theater giveaway. We are giving away two tickets for someone to go check out Hamilton de Hollander Trio next Tuesday, June 9th. Again, call us if you're trying to get those tickets, 215-634-8065. We'll find out who the winner is in a matter of minutes. This Black Music Month, y'all, I'm telling you, if you have not yet picked up your tickets for our Beats, Flows, and Neo Soul event next Thursday, let this be your reminder to go to our website right now. If you missed Mike Davis earlier today, look him up. Mike Davis is one of the performers. We're going to have an R&B performer, poetry, two folks are coming through to do poetry. We're going to have hip hop. The group Name is coming back together. They were big in Philly back then. They're all doing their own thing now. They're going to come back together to perform. We also have a panel discussion talking about the glorious time in Philadelphia between 1990 and 2005, what the music scene was like, all the people that came out of the scene that just broke the scene open for the world. We have in the panel discussion our very own Carol Riddick, John Barber, Carvin Hagens, Yamin Allworld, Stephanie Renee, and Laia St. Clair. They are going to be a part of the panel discussion at the top of the evening. So the evening begins at 6:30. We have the panel discussion. Then we get into the live performances. We're opening up the mic. So if you want to go to an open mic too, you got something you want to sing, you got a little poetry you want to do, come through. There's space for you on the stage. And then right after the open mic, we going to groove, honey. It's going to be a good time party. DJ Mike Nice is going to spin for us. So it is information, it is performance, and it is a party. It's our fourth annual Message in the Music. That is the name of the series. But the event is Beats, Flows, and Neo Soul. Next Thursday, June 11th, 6:30 p.m. at City Winery downtown. Parking lot right across the street. Can't get no more convenient than that. Also close to SEPTA. You can take various SEPTA routes to get there. So make it a plan. Grab a friend. 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I think we have a winner. Now, do we have a winner for the tickets?
1: Yes, the winner of the tickets is Miss Lynetta Funches. Congratulations.
0: Yay! You are hiding now. Don't be hiding now. Okay, Miss Lynetta. He's like, oh, I'm not on camera. Nope.
1: Realize, I'm sorry. My fault.
0: It's all good. Miss Lynetta, congratulations. I think you're going to enjoy it. Brazilian jazz. What? Oh, that's going to be nice. Please let us know how the show is. And if you are not Miss Lynetta and you still want to go, you can go check out McCarter Theater's website for more details. Well, that's it. That's all we have for the show today. It was a lot of great conversation, a lot of great content and great music. Go check out Mike Davis's album, y'all. Full Circle. Check it out. Google search him right now. Stream the music. That'll just prepare you for next week because he is performing at our Beats, Flows, and Neo Soul. So thank you to Mike Davis. Thank you to all of our guests. Thank you for your comments and for listening and watching today. I greatly appreciate it. And as always, thank you to Super Producer Niall for all that you do.
1: Appreciate you, Tiff.
0: I appreciate you back. Don't touch that dial, y'all. Al Sharpton is next. Have a peaceful, positive, and productive day. I will see you tomorrow. Bye-bye.

0: believe you are the Hot 60. 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
1: Joining us now, Philadelphia District Attorney Larry Krasner. You put a call out for the chair of the Philadelphia Democratic Party, Bob Brady, to resign. We played the video that you posted.
2: I asked him to do the right thing, and to do the right thing as his very good friend, former President Joe Biden, did. The bottom line is this. The chairman of the Democratic Party, who's been there 40 years, has not succeeded. He is, by national standards, a failure. It is time for elected officials, for ward leaders, for committee people to do the right thing. I've been hearing this, that Bob had to go, literally for years.
1: Yeah.
2: And if he's got that moral core, as Joe Biden did, then he's going to step down. So if we spend all of our time fighting each other, with no progressive wants, if we do that, then we are weaker. We get exhausted fighting each other instead of fighting against Trump. And it's just wrong for our kids and our grandkids. So that's why I said what I said.
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June the 2nd. Do you know what time it is? It's Al Sharpton's time. And for the next 3 hours, it's time to put aside all pretenses, deception, denial, and fronting. The time has come to keep it real on Keeping It Real with Reverend Al Sharpton. A very good afternoon to you all across the country. Good morning to our West Coast listeners. And welcome to those listening on Sirius XM, Channel 126, The Urban View, where talk empowers and becomes action. I'm coming to you live from our National Action Network corporate headquarters in New York. 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And I see people already on the message board. Judy Williams is saying, what are the black churches doing about educating black children about voting? This should be included in Sunday school. It's time to build our own. Absolutely, Judy. And part of what I'm going to do with this brigade, is these voters' brigades that we're talking about, is do that. And I think that it is imperative black churches get up and start being active in the movement like some used to be. And voting, education, preparation is at the top of that list. You're right. Thank you, Judy, for that. I see Pamela Edgar says, good afternoon, Reverend Dr. Al Sharpton. I'm listening on YouTube from Lebanon, Illinois. I'm originally from East St. Louis, Illinois. My top three musical influences are Jennifer Holliday and Gladys Knight. All right. I like both of them. It's Black Music Month. Black Music History Month, and I've asked people this month to give me their three top black people in music history, three people or groups in black music history. And Stephanie Humphrey Channel says she agrees with Judy on about the black church. All right, Stephanie. And I see Lamont Showboat Robinson says, Black Music Month, James Brown, Aretha Franklin, and Marvin Gaye from the National R&B Hall of Fame Foundation, Lamont Robinson. And Lamont Robinson's doing a great job, a fantastic job at the R&B Hall of Fame Foundation. He sends me stuff all the time, and I read it, and I want him to know that I get it. Even though I don't always respond because I'm doing three things at one time, but I appreciate it and what he just done to keep our R&B history alive is absolutely phenomenal. I appreciate him, and he's got me in there a few times with stuff with James Brown and other things, and I want him to know I appreciate it. And you in that area ought to visit and support the R&B Hall of Fame. Absolutely right. Happiness Donuts is saying, Luther Vandross, and more Luther Vandross. I'm a big Luther Vandross fan, too. I talked to Luther a few times. I was not as close to him as I got with James Brown and Michael Jackson, but he was very gospel-oriented, too. We talked several times, and I even attended his funeral. I didn't speak, but I attended.
out of respect. Luther was a great artist, no question about it. Well, lots going on. Let's talk about it. The Republicans are joining in now, demanding answers on this $1.8 billion settlement fund that Trump considers as he decides what his future is going to be. They want to know that what is this judge has stepped in now. I mean, I don't think it takes a rocket scientist to figure this out. It is self-dealing. It is he negotiating with himself. Why you say that, Reverend? All right, he sues the government for the IRS releasing what he says is some of his tax information. He sues them, and then he says to the Justice Department, I will settle the lawsuit if you give me $1.8 billion, but he's trying to be smart, make it patriotic. 776 is like 1776. Give me that in a slush fund that I have a committee of five people that I choose and that I can veto, decide who can apply those that feel they've been wronged by the government like I have. That's a slush fund to pay off his people. Even Republicans are dealing with that. Then we've got a jury. Yeah, justice for, pull that back up. Justice for Osiris Belton. The jury made the wrong decision in this monster child, South Carolina. I was reading about that this morning, where they let this guy go that shot a young man, Osiris Belton, in South Carolina in the back. The store owner said that he thought this guy had accosted one of his children. And anyway, they said the young man had a gun, but the young man was running away down the block, shot him in the back. They let him go. Yeah, I read about that. I think that you're right. I think that was the wrong verdict. Looking at the Iran war, the Iranian military sites are being bombed by the United States, as much as Trump is talking about he's tired of the war, he's bored by the war. It's going on, and it's not backing up, and it still has us in a pickle, because as long as the Strait of Hormuz is closed, it's going to affect oil flow around the world, which affects gas prices here at home. All right, today we have primary races in six states, California being certainly one of them, and well as California has the mayor's race in L.A. Some of my California folks should call me and tell me what they think. Some people say that L.A. Mayor Karen Bass is in trouble. That she mishandled the wildfires, didn't get back in Africa from Africa in time to handle it, all kinds of accusations against Karen Bass. I know Karen Bass well, worked with her. She's in Congress. She's a good person. But they say she's on the ropes. They're saying Becerra, former attorney general of the state, worked in the Biden administration. He's supposed to be slightly ahead in the governor's race there. And you've got Republican Steve Hilton on his heel, a former Fox News host, and Steyer, who is a billionaire who ran for president, many of you remember. And the other thing caught my eye was the statement by Sonny Sonny Hostin on The View. She let loose on Graham Platner, and she didn't hold nothing back. She called him a liar, a racist, an anti-Semite, a homophobe. She just went off on him. He
He's the so-called progressive Maine U.S. Senate candidate. And she went off on Platina saying, how could y'all support him? He's running against Republican Susan Collins. But she's saying, we are not saying that we're going to take anything. I don't know. Sonny came out swinging on that one. And as I said, called him a bunch of names on The View. And she said that she's conflicted because we really need a win against Susan Collins to take the Senate. But why are we dealing with a, as she stated, someone that has got all of that baggage, a racist, an anti-Semite, and a homophobe? I got to call Sonny and ask her, has she been talking to Disco Brian? Sounds like it. Let's take a break. We'll be right back. Taking your calls. 1-877-532-5797. 1-877-532-5797. We're talking to you as well as taking your three top black music artists.

0: Let's take a break. Be right back. Keeping it real. Shop to be right back.
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2: It's Sybil Wilkes with what we need to know. Primary elections are taking place today, Tuesday, in six states, with voters casting ballots from Iowa to Montana to New Jersey to New Mexico, South Dakota, and California. Several key races are drawing national attention, particularly in California, where contests for governor and Los Angeles mayor are being closely watched. Meanwhile, a major immigration enforcement funding bill remains stalled in Congress, despite a self-imposed Republican deadline to pass the measure. Lawmakers continue to debate spending priorities tied to President Trump's agenda, including a proposal that would provide $1 billion for security enhancements at the White House and its planned ballroom project. Members of Congress are returning to Washington after the recess. Former Colorado County Clerk Tina Peters was released from prison after serving part of a sentence connected to election security violations. Peters was convicted in 2024 for providing unauthorized access to election software to an individual linked to the CEO of MyPillow, Mike Lindell, a prominent Trump ally. President Trump publicly called for her release, describing her as a political prisoner. Colorado Governor Jared Polis commuted Peters' nine-year sentence last month. Severe weather is threatening millions across portions of the Tennessee Valley and the Southeast. Damaging winds and strong thunderstorms are expected after storms in Missouri produce wind gusts exceeding 80 miles an hour. Forecasters are also monitoring the potential development of a coastal storm near the Carolinas. To subscribe to my free daily newsletter, please visit SybilWilkes.com. 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I'm Sybil Wilkes. Be informed. 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
2: Between 1990 and 2005, Philadelphia was a mecca for music and culture. This is the story told by the people who lived it. This is Beats, Flows, and Neo Soul. When you think of 90s soul and you think of artists from Philly, some people like Jill Scott, Music Soul Child, and Jasmine Sullivan will come to mind. Their vibe was greatly influenced by the architects of the original sound of Philadelphia.
3: My name is Ashley Scott. I'm a singer, songwriter, and also I work behind the scenes in the industry. The Gamble, Huff, and Bell sound of Philadelphia that consumed the airwaves from the late 60s until the early 80s was the blueprint of American music. Throughout the 90s, Boyz II Men captured that sound of the classic groups and dressing in the same outfit, but just more in a more contemporary way. I think the artists of From a Touch of Jazz, they not only were musicians, but they had some hip hop influences, and that music was created, you know, with the Roots and through James Poyser and Jazzy Jeff and Carvin, Ivan, Dre Vidal, Keith, and Darren. They all created a newer sound by 2000, and it was centered around, again, Music Soul Child, Jill Scott, Eric Roberson, Lady Alma, Kendrick, The Family Soul, Carol Riddick, Vivian Green, Bilal, the Jazzy Fat Nasties. And it just took over and brought Philadelphia back around some 30 years later.
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0: Reverend Al Sharpton, and I see a couple of people on our message board talking about cases. One lady with her son. Call our crisis office. They're open right now. 1-877-626-4651. 1-877-626-4651. And if it goes to voicemail, that means they're talking to some other, because we got several people that all the lines there. They will call you back and let's see if we can help you. I cannot do it off the message board and do the show and then do other things. That's why we have a crisis department. But thank you, and I hope your son is justice, and I hope we can be helpful. All right, let's go back. I see, is it Jerenal Boy? Jerenalboy, 38854. That's the ID on our message board, says The Temptations, Earth, Wind, and Fire, and Lionel Richie. That's her three. For Black Music History Month. And Johnny McKinney says, Whitney Houston, yes, a great purse. I think that's, I'll go with that. All right, let's get ready to take some calls. I really want to bear down also on, there's been, I think, too little attention between the merging of Black music and the Black movement. When you talk about people like Nina Simone and others that became even commercial artists that would put their name and artistry in the movement, Roberta Flack, who I knew well, I did the eulogy at her funeral, Aretha Franklin, did it hers. All of these that were hot commercially, but still would make songs that was movement oriented and would go out and do concerts for the movement. And that's part of our history too. Nobody personified that more than Harry Belafonte. Harry Belafonte went to the South and raised money doing concerts for Dr. King and for SNCC. And Dr. King and SNCC didn't always agree. He did it in the early 60s when they couldn't even stay in hotels down there where they were performing. And he got Sidney Poitier and Marlon Brando and others to come to the March on Washington in 63, the same day that we're doing the march this year. I'm gonna see how many artists that sell these records talking Black, but never show up at Black stuff. Think about that now. I want you to get really, really deep in your head. We see some of the Black rappers, artists, Nicki Minaj, others, that's gone with Trump. But how many of them did we see stand up, march on Wall Street, or the rallies recently in Mississippi, or Montgomery, or to be with us August 28th in Washington? So, are you selling Blackness, or are you expressing Blackness that you are part of? Because the artists before you not only talked about civil rights and freedom, they were there. Harry Belafonte and them, Ray. I remember Harry Belafonte told me, and it was verified by Mrs. King, who I got to know well through my relationship with Martin. They went, Harry Belafonte got Aretha, and they went on a 10-city tour to give Dr. King all the money so he can make payroll for the next several months. And they didn't take a dime other than their travel expense. Not one of these, I'm the relevant, I'm the new breed rapper of Blackness, is connected with that. And I'm not talking about, they don't have to do it with National Action Network. Do it with somebody. Anybody. Some that gave up their career I love it. Renee Mickens says Gil Scott-Heron, nobody more committed, lyrics and his body. You're absolutely right, Renee. Last Poets. That's the kind of people. Sly and the Family Stone, Renee, come back. Those are people that showed commitment. They were not marketing their talent and coloring it a little bit with black. They were involved. They were involved. I go to March a month ago with No King's Day March showing unity. Robert De Niro is there. Where were my black artists? Well, I don't like the young military, too radical, okay. Sharpton them just out. Okay, well, whoever you like. You don't like nobody, but you want everybody to buy your product. Yes, I'm talking about black artists. That's right. And athletes. Jim Brown led the Black Economic Council in Cleveland, Ohio, when he was on the Cleveland Browns. Jim Brown, one of the greatest football players of all time. And he organized people to stand with Muhammad Ali. Lew Alcindor, who later became renamed Kareem Abdul-Jabbar, was organized by Jim Brown and did that. This is in the heyday of their career. When Will Chamberlain and others said, no, we ain't getting into that. Ali gave up his career to stand up for his religion. I mean, where are those artists at today? Talk Blacker, you know, they claim that we know the streets. And maybe you do. So why aren't you helping do something about it? Oh, Rev, y'all just old school. Well, tell me what the new school is. To sell, and so these companies that you don't own make all this money off of you putting music to our pain or rapping to our pain. That ain't old school. That's common sense. You just ain't got no other way to try to dismiss it because you can't answer the question. Last point, and I hope somebody get this tape and give it to him. How are you more critical of black leadership of all ages, whether it's Black Lives Matter, whether it's Nash Action Network? Ain't none of y'all said nothing about Nicki Minaj and them up there with Trump. Y'all do lyrics against some of us. But I ain't heard not one rap. Oh, that's right. Nicki's your friend. I get it. Let's take a break. Be right back. Keeping it real. Shout to me. Be right back.
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0: I'm your host, Reverend Al Sharpton. It's primary day in six states, people all over the country voting, and I have a surprise on the live line. I just looked up. He called in. I've known this man for many, many years, and he's always been a strong, stalwart, and a outspoken leader, activist, and congressperson, and former head of NAACP. Tell you something about this man. This man gave me the President's Award of NAACP when a lot of folks said that he was crazy. Some folks, you know, after a while, and Obama and MSNBC and all embraced me, it was acceptable. This man was there 10 years for that. And I'm talking about the congressman from Maryland, Congressman Kwaisi Mfume. How you doing, Congressman?
1: Hey, my brother. It's good to be with you, Reverend. I'm doing good on this end and praying for you and all that you're doing on that end.
0: Well, thank you. And I'm surprised and happy you called in. Tell us what's your message today.
1: Well, I was tuned into WOLB here in Baltimore, and I reminded myself I was going to hang up around and do some street work. And I said, let me just hang on for a minute and see if Brother Al is coming on. And you did. And I'm so glad you've talked about so many of the things that you brought up today, not the least of which is this $1.6 billion slush fund that this president has tried to put in place for all those folks that went out and destroyed the Capitol, beat up people, beat up police officers, and are members of the Proud Boys and the Oath Keepers. So they're being rewarded under his plan. I'm so glad the court stopped that kind of foolishness. I mean, it just, for black people in this country, that's an absolute insult. I hope it's an insult for white people also.
0: And clearly, if the courts had stopped it, it would have been a real challenge for your Republican colleagues. Are you getting a sense on the Hill, Congressman, that some of your Republican colleagues are just afraid because of his seemingly, his being Trump's grip on some of this MAGA crowd that is in their districts, but that they know this man is really dealing in a corrupt and in indefensible way in terms of the stuff they even believe in?
1: Mm-hmm. Yeah, that's a good question. Half of them absolutely know that this stuff is bad for the country, bad for their party, and there is no real redemption in it. The tragedy is that they need to grow a pair, because they will not stand up, fight back, push back, or resist. And the one or two who have done that, he's iced them, you know, caused them to lose their elections. So that's what happens when people get elected and holding the office is more important than doing the job. Mm. And so many of them want to hold on to the office. They're not worried about the job, because they can go to the White House every now and then for a reception. They can have the president say good things about them, and they can lie and say that what they are doing is the best thing for this country. For the rest of us, he just calls us low IQ so-and-sos and ignores us. And that's why what's happening across this country is so very important in terms of resistance. You know, from the No Kings rallies to the demonstrations in the streets, what's been going on down in Selma and other places, people have to keep pushing back. And I really appreciated your retrospective comment on the artists of today, the black artists.
0: Right.
1: Not all of them, you know, but a significant portion missing in action on some of these real crucial instances and situations. And the ones that are trying to do something, they get vilified and talked about like, you know, those days are over and we don't need you to do that. We just need you to sing and dance.
0: Right.
1: So we've got to keep supporting our artists who are using their art for revolutionary kinds of things. And when I say revolutionary, changing the course of where we are now and creating a situation where people really are judged by the content of their character. And for the rest of them, I think you did the right thing by calling them out, because there is an obvious absence at so many events and activities and initiatives. But, you know, I don't know if it's we're getting old and the world is changing, or if we're getting old and we're getting ready to see something again, because I believe you can live long enough to see everything twice. And after having watched our people struggle through 200 years of slavery, oppression, deprivation, degradation, denial, and disprivilege, that there can't be a letting go.

0: and the other seven are Democratic-controlled districts. And, you know, you're right, there was an effort here to talk about doing something to change that district prior to the upcoming election, which is in about 23 days. What has happened over the period of time since the Supreme Court's terrible and dastardly decision to do away with the Voting Rights Act, pretty much by gutting it, has been an announcement by the President of the Senate here in the Maryland General Assembly to call back into session his members and then to find out if there should be a special session to put the question before voters 3 weeks from now, months from now in November, so that the voters will have a chance to vote yay or nay. Most people agreed it's going to pass. And if that's the case, then in January, that's when the redrawing of the lines would take place for the upcoming election in 2028.
1: All right. Well, thank you for calling in. And certainly before these 23 days, we got to have you back on Talking Policy and on both on the TV and radio show. But my friend, God bless you and stay strong. Kwaisi Mfume. Thank you for your call. Let me go to Chicago to the live line to my friend. She didn't call yesterday, so she know I was waiting on her to call today. The beloved Miss Eunice.
2: Well, thank you for that, Reb. You know, I've been suffering with this sciatic pain for over 2 weeks now, and I don't know which is worse, the shingles or that, but I'm getting some relief now.
1: Oh, good, good. I'm
2: sure.
1: Glad.
2: And you
1: glad
2: know,
1: you
2: I want to go back old school with this music. Mahalia Jackson, of course, Ella Fitzgerald, and Billie Holiday.
1: Wow, love all three of them. Now that,
2: yeah.
1: They may call it old school, but I call that vintage blackness, all three
2: yes,
1: of them.
2: It certainly is. And I've had an opportunity to meet them all.
1: Oh, really? That's great.
2: Yes.
1: I knew Mahalia. I used to preach at some of her intermissions. She had me come on as boy preacher. But I did not know Billie Holiday. I never met Billie Holiday.
2: Nobody could scat like Ella Fitzgerald.
1: Yes, I used to hear her record. My mother loved her. I never met her either, but Mahalia, I was very cool with, and very fine woman, one of the greatest gospel singers ever lived.
2: Oh, yes. And I just like to say my prayers go out to the Leak family on the loss of Spencer Leak Jr. He was a wonderful young man, just 56 years old. I say rest in peace, Spencer. And you know, Reb, I've been thinking of all the things that the Supreme Court let Trump get away with. And can you wonder what things would have been like? And then we can't let the Republicans off the hook either. They have been complicit. Think of all the things that this man has gotten away with. And I'm glad to see some sensibility from the judges now, because things are out of control. And people, it is time to show our power by getting out voting and think about children's future, if not your own. And thank you, Reverend, for taking my call and send a prayer for me.
1: I'd definitely be praying for you, and thank you for calling. You feel better. Let's take a break. We'll be right back. I feel sky high now. Kwaisi Mfume call in and Miss Eunice call in. That's a way to kick off this show. Let's take a break. Be right back. Keeping it real. Shopton. Be right back.
3: 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Breaking news. 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
4: It's Sybil Wilkes with what we need to know. President Trump said diplomatic talks with Iran remain on track despite reports suggesting Tehran was pulling away from negotiation. In a post on Truth Social, Trump dismissed concerns after Iranian state media reported that Iran planned to end discussions and fully block the Strait of Hormuz following alleged ceasefire violations by the United States. When asked about those reports, the president responded that there already have been too much discussion. In Louisiana, that new congressional redistricting map is now officially state law. The Republican-controlled state Senate gave final approval to the measure before Governor Jeff Landry quickly signed it. The action follows a recent U.S. Supreme Court ruling that struck down Louisiana's 6th congressional district as an unconstitutional race-based gerrymander. Political analysts say the new map could improve Republican chances.

0: chances of gaining an additional U.S. House seat during next year's midterm election. Jury selection is underway in Texas in the highly watched murder trial of an 18-year-old boy by the name of Carmelo Anthony. Anthony is accused of fatally stabbing 17-year-old Austin Metcalf during a track meet in Frisco. Although Anthony was 17 at the time of the incident, he's being tried as an adult. Court filings indicate his defense will argue that he acted in self-defense, and opening statements expected later this week. The NBA Finals are set. The San Antonio Spurs will host the New York Knicks in Game 1 Wednesday night. The Spurs are seeking their first championship since 2014. The Knicks chasing their first title since 1973. To subscribe to my free daily newsletter, please visit SybilWilks.com. 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I'm Sybil Wilks. 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
4: My name is Pete Light. I am the CEO of the Broken Door Fraser Champions Foundation. He was born in South Carolina, I believe it was in 1944, if I'm not mistaken. Before he came to Philadelphia, he had a knack for boxing. One of his uncles, he said, this boy is going to be the next heavyweight champion of the world. His uncle inspired him to go outside and make his own heavy bag out of burlap bag and putting rocks and fruit. And he started working out on the heavy bag then at the age of 10, 11 years old. He was a big kid. He was the one that they went to when it was trouble. Someone tried to harm someone of his color, and the person who was doing that was not a person of his color, and Joe gave them a really good lesson. They said, listen, you might have to get going because things might get bad around here. They sent him to Philadelphia, the state of trouble, and he got to North Philadelphia, where he began his career as a boxer. This was in the early 60s. He was here in Philadelphia. He stayed with his aunt. He was married, and he had one child. Later, he had my wife, Jackie, while he was working at the meat factory. When Joe would work out, his relentless pressure, the way he hit the bag, was very aggressive. His trainer, Yancey Yang Dorham, says, okay, Joe, let's see them gloves smoke. And that's how he became Smoking Joe Frazier. He won the gold medal in 1964. Could have went any other place, but he came back to Philadelphia with his gold medal and a broken left thumb. His job, they fired him. There was a bunch of business people led by Bill Gray Sr., and they formed a company called Cloverleaf. And when Cloverleaf was established, it was an investment to pay Joe, and all his job was to train. And Joe ran through the ranks very quickly by knocking out all his opponents. You know, early on, he became heavyweight champion, I believe, in 1970. And then he went on to 1971, where he defeated Muhammad Ali. The gym, he bought that building once he was successful financially. He taught discipline and relationships with people, taught them how to be young men and young women. It was a safe haven. I'll never forget after he passed, he was at the service. Jesse Jackson said in his eulogy, he said, "I don't understand for the life of me that there's a statue of a fictitious movie actor and it's not one of this hometown hero man right here." The scenes of the Rocky stories is where Joe Frazier was actually doing that work in the meat factory when he could not make it to the gym, running up the RDCM steps, running down the parkway. So it was hurtful. People ride by that statue and pay homage to the statue and not him. The Rocky movie was an inspirational movie based on an inspirational man celebrating the 250th anniversary of America. People are now seeing the real life of a real person who grew up here in Philadelphia and came from humble beginnings and stayed here, won a gold medal for the United States of America, and he returned to Philadelphia.
3: 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This vignette was brought to you by the Philadelphia Parking Authority.
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2: Morning, Joe. How you doing?
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1: He's America's civil rights leader.
3: The New York Times says he's not only the most important person right now in the civil rights movement, but the New York Times says you're the most important person in the Democratic Party.
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0: commitment to justice.
1: And I'm probably going to need your help on this legal fight. You know, they shorted the historically black colleges and universities to the tune of about $13 billion. And Tennessee State was the one they shorted the most.
2: Absolutely. Well, let me know. I'm on the next plane as soon as you holler. You know, when Ben Crump called, I don't even question it. I just head to the airport and get the details on the way.
0: Live from the National Action Network corporate headquarters in New York,

0: It real. I'm your host, 1-877-532-5797, or go to the message board. See someone on the message board say that I was walking down the street years ago. Okay. And it's Renee Mickens saying, blessings, Congressman Mfume. I remember working in Midtown years ago. I went on lunch break and ran into Julian Bond and Kwesi Mfume. I was so excited that day. That must have been you shaking hands with history. Amazing. Let me say by way of announcements, don't forget to watch Politics Nation with Al Sharpton every Saturday and Sunday, 5 p.m. Eastern Time on MS Now. And you certainly need to stay informed and up to date. Even on weekends. That's why I do my show on weekends, 5 o'clock. And I want to thank all of you that supported us last weekend. I tell you, every Tuesday we get the ratings in. We had a larger view audience than CNN and the shows before us and after, both nights, because of your support. And that's what keeps us on the air, your support. And also, you that are in the New York, New Jersey, Connecticut area, meet us at the Saturday Action Rally. We are putting together these voter brigades that we're going to have dispatched everywhere. We are knowing that MAGA and others are going to be at the polls. We're going to have a nonviolent camera squad at the polls to encourage people to vote. We're going to have people in advance. I'm going on a 23-city tour. Get the churches. I have a national clergy conference call tonight. Get the churches ready to have people out at the polls just to be there, to film, to make sure they're not interfered with. They need to know that there's a counter force. And we're going to mobilize and do that. August 28th, we'll be in Washington by the thousands. You can go right to the website, nationalactionnetwork.net, and say, I want to be part of August 28th. This is where I am. And we'll tell you if there's buses leaving near you, or if you want to organize a bus, we'll help you. But this is no time to be sitting still. 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All right, let's go back to the phones. Let me go to Disco Brian. Disco Brian in Philadelphia, Pennsylvania, WURD, the word. Brian, do you know Sonny Houston?
1: Of course. Yeah, she's amazing. Yeah.
0: Have you been indoctrinating her? Because she sounds like you.
1: Rev, Sonny Houston, I don't know how to say her. I just know her as Sonny. But her comments yesterday on The View about Graham Plattner. You're right. It kind of reflects. I don't know. Maybe she's listening to Keeping It Now, Keeping It Real after. I hope that's the case. But Rev, yeah, I've been saying he's a liar, racist, anti-Semite, homophobe, and most likely an existential threat to the Democratic coalition. Just because Rev, you know, I guess I'm cursed with seeing the same patterns from candidates that, you know, aren't exactly like him, but who we've seen have become members of MAGA or very close partners, like Fetterman and Tulsi Gabbard. And of course, you know, they always start out at the top of the stream with our dear friend Bernie Sanders from Vermont. Rev, I just really wish the white populist leftist Oklahoma lady that sat down with you a couple days ago for her I've Had It podcast, Jennifer Welch. You know, I wish that she would be receptive to the perspective of Sonny about Plattner instead of having been doing what she's been doing, which is calling him an outstanding candidate, an exceptional candidate. In fact, Rev, a couple weeks ago, maybe a couple months ago, she put out one of those horizontal videos for her iHip News podcast. It was one of those shorts. And she spent the first 10, 15 minutes just trashing Hakeem Jeffries and calling him the most feckless leader, weak. And Rev, she even, I hate to say this, and I don't want to pronounce it on the air, and I won't pronounce it fully, but she said his leadership is limp D energy. Mm-hmm. And she says the same thing about Trump and about Elon Musk, which, you know, we can all agree that Trump and Musk are existential threats to our democracy. But when you're using the same kind of nihilistic invective against this spectacular leader of our party, who is just a man of obvious faith, a man of obvious integrity, and you're slandering him and you're praising Graham Platner. I mean, what is the song somebody said today? This is Madness by Last Poets. I mean, they need to redo. We need a new one to address all this madness. I don't know, Rev. If people in power, especially white folks with big microphones, would just spend some time listening to black and Jewish members of our coalition who are the strongest supporters and the most important backers of the Democratic Party. And I don't mean all black or all Jewish. I'm talking about people of conscience who want to support growing our coalition, like you, Eugene Robinson, you know, many, many other figures who are not nihilists, Rev. I don't know. And in conclusion, Rev, I'll just say, regarding Sonny's comments about Platner, there's a post up right now from Eugene Daniels from last night on MS Now's Weeknight, which is a great show. And he asked Mayor Mamdani directly about Platner and asked, Eugene Daniels said to Mayor Mamdani, he asked, where is the line, the moral line that we should observe and respect about candidates like Platner? And Mamdani did what Bernie does, what Elizabeth Warren does, and what all of Platner's other backers do. He responded with careful talking points about how we need to stand up to big business and fight for the working class, and I wish someone could have the ovaries of Sonny and just call him what he is, and let's get rid of him. Janet Mills is still going to be on the ballot, and there's another candidate running in Maine who doesn't have this baggage, Rev. I just don't understand why we just feel like we have to go with it. It seems like Bernie and his populace are just thieving the temple, to quote Prince on Black Music History Month. But right. I don't know, Rev. Those are my thoughts. So,
0: all right. Thank you for your call. Let me see if I can get Lloyd in here from Ohio. Lloyd, you're keeping it real with Al Sharpton.
2: Hey, how you doing, Reverend Sharpton?
0: I'm doing well.
2: I just want to say that I think that they are trying to do nothing but pull off the act of slavery. That person that they're talking about all across the United States, as far as them being just, I'm just going to be specific. That's me. And they have been doing this for years, and they have been suppressing my voice. There are people that have gotten rich off of me by having an access to something against my permission. And as they're doing it, it's not so much of them getting rich. They're describing me as this individual that's totally false. I will be 69 years old in maybe 3 more weeks. this just go, and it just goes on and on and on. And there were times that I tried to reach out to people all across the United States to try to get them to let me talk back to tell my side of the story. They have taken my wealth. They have slandered me to the point where some days I'm making $5 a day intentionally to hold me down to try to take something off of me. Now, I have to leave right now. I got to call all of a sudden. I'm going to call back another day and explain this. But those people, I'm not stupid. They recognize my voice.
0: All right. Well, thank you for your call. Call me back and let me know. Give me clarity on what you're talking about. Thank you for your call. Let's take a break. We'll be right back. Keeping it real.

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1: It's Sybil Wilkes with what we need to know. The Trump administration said it will abandon the proposed anti-weaponization fund, valued at nearly $1.8 billion after facing opposition. The fund stemmed from a legal settlement involving the IRS and was intended to compensate individuals who claimed they were unfairly targeted by government agencies. The Justice Department says it disagrees with the rulings but will comply with court orders while the cases move forward. Public health officials are also closely monitoring an Ebola outbreak in parts of Africa ahead of the next FIFA World Cup. The tournament will be played across cities in the United States, Canada, and Mexico. While health experts say the risk of a widespread outbreak in North America remains low, officials from all three countries announced coordinated screening and health measures for travelers arriving from regions most affected by the virus. In South Carolina, a jury began deliberations in the murder trial of a convenience store owner, Rick Chow. Chow is charged in the 2023 shooting death of 14-year-old Cyrus Carmack Belton, a black teenager. He was shot in the back during a foot chase after being wrongly suspected of stealing bottled water. Prosecutors argue the shooting was unjustified, while defense attorneys contend Chow acted to protect his son after believing the teen posed a threat. Juneteenth activist Opal Lee, widely known as the grandmother of Juneteenth, is releasing a new memoir this week. The book highlights her work as an educator, humanitarian, and the advocate whose efforts helped make Juneteenth a federal holiday 5 years ago. To subscribe to my free daily newsletter, please visit SybilWilkes.com. For all the news 24/7, go to News1.com. I'm Sybil Wilkes. 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

0: 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Between 1990 and 2005, Philadelphia was a mecca for music and culture. This is the story told by the people who lived it. This is Beats, Flows, and Neo Soul. The fourth pillar that supported the greatness of the Philadelphia music scene in the 90s and early 2000s was radio. In the beginning, there were three stations on the forefront of the movement: WKDU at Drexel University, WRTI at Temple University, and WUSL Power 99 FM. By 1999, Power was the only top five non-college affiliated station who openly embraced the artists in Philly's hip-hop, poetry, and neo-soul movements. Inner City was Power 99's Sunday night vibe from 9 p.m. until midnight. Many in the tri-state area discovered Kindred the Family Soul, Music, Belial, Jill, and others through Inner City. The guests didn't just display their amazing talents on air, they also showed their love for other Philly artists. Here's a clip from Inner City from March 18th, 2001.
1: Jill wants to send some vibes out to some special people before we get into Questlove's mix this evening.
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0: Keeping it real. Keeping it real. I'm your host, Reverend Al Sharpton. And I see Akeem Smith on our message board saying Bill Pulte takes over as Director of National Intelligence from Tulsi Gabbard. But both Republican and Democrats both disapprove of him. Yeah, I'm hearing a lot of pushback on that, Akeem. You're absolutely right. I think it is going to be a little sticky-wicky as they get down to confirmation for him. Trisha is saying flooding the zone is becoming increasingly effective. And that's what they're doing. And that's why we need to flood the zone the other way. If you see, as Trisha accurately, in my opinion, points out, that Trump and them are just flooding the zone, that means we need to flood, too. That's why I do radio 7 days a week. Television, my own show twice a week, and other shows twice a week. And if everybody got out here to just flood the zone back, you could nullify their disinformation by getting at it with information. But a lot of us, you know, just think preaching to the choir, the folks that we already know agree with us in our circles enough. No, you need to get out there, call in these shows, get on social media, get in your community, join a church if you're not a member, and say, I want to work in the church. Now, did y'all hear about this, that, or the other? There are people in there. Whether you like the preacher or not, the church or not, the people in there needs conscious people. And you may learn something. You may find out the Bible's not what you thought it was, and they may find out that you are not as removed from a spiritual being as they thought you were. People said church ain't what it used to be in terms of drawing numbers. The fact is that the largest gathering of black people on a weekly basis in the United States is still the black church. Whether it has 80% that it used to or down to 60%, there is no other place on a weekly basis that black folks go like the black church. So rather than let it get extinct, use it to organize. And it's not a contradiction. It is what the church was built for. Some has gotten away from it. I'm having a Zoom meeting tonight with ministers all over the country about August 28th. I'm going on the board meeting of National Baptist Convention as soon as I get off the phone. It is time for us to stop running from our people, from our institutions, and run to them, get in them. And if you think they're old and antiquated, update them. That's what every other community does. All right, let's go to Demetrius in Cleveland, Ohio. Demetrius, you're keeping it real with Al Sharpton.
1: Yes, thank you, Al Sharpton.
0: Thank you.
1: Take the time to speak. First of all, by the election day in some states, I think it's important that when people go to the polls, they should vote for a candidate who's going to look at all the issues. Like in Los Angeles, you know, I think there's a competition between the candidates because of the brush fires that was there, and they feel like Mayor Bass, you know, was responsible for the brush fires having such a devastating effect. But, you know, that goes hand-in-hand for a lot of other causes because of that, because of climate change, and because there's always going to be brush fires. You got to look at the safety of their community under her. They got to look at whether or not money then allocated to the different precincts and where people live when it comes to repairing roads and for community services, you know, for education and providing medical assistance for people in the city. But they can't choose a candidate because he's making an issue off the brush fire They got to make sure they treat someone who's going to make sure all the citizens of L.A. are going to get equal funds, get equal protection, from the safety forces, and make sure that when they need police and ambulance, they're going to be there for them. And also, concerning black music, Mom, now I want to give some recognition, to some of the writers of some of the songs. So like on Huff and Gamble out of Philadelphia, they wrote some nice songs with different groups like Teddy Pendergrass, like the OJs, and they wrote like Love Train and Wake Up Everybody, and Backstabbers. And also the record executives like Barry Green, he did release What's Going On by Marvin Gaye, because that's a breakthrough album. So he took a chance on being social conscious on releasing that album. Also, I give some of the rappers credit. Ice-T, he did make a stand. He did try to help some people incarcerated. And Billy D as well. He'll bring up any type of issues on his podcast. He's not afraid to speak out. And also, I'd like to give a shout out to Paul Robeson and Billie Holiday as well. They jeopardized their careers by standing up for what they believe in, what they've seen in society. And because they did stand up, their career got set back. So I think some artists and some of residents who pay the price, they stand strong. And you had groups like the Wu-Tang Clan, they be culturally active. And a lot of the rappers, they are culturally active, but they don't get the recognition like they used to. The record company just promotes those nowadays. Just speak about, going out to the clubs all the time and violence. But back in the 90s and 80s, they had a place for that. They had more variety of different rap. It's all right to talk about parties and stuff. But you had rappers back then, they'll talk about social issues. They just didn't stick to one subject like nowadays. So the artists got on demand for their be able to speak on social issues, and also to control, what being put out. Because also, as I think the publishing advice is important for artists to hold on to.
0: Right.
1: So the years go by, they can make money off their songs that they've written. And
0: right.
1: Don't let all the money go to the record companies, the record executives. All right, thank you, Brother Sharp.
0: All right, thank you for your call, Demetrius, and you raised some excellent points. Let me go to Brother Jacob in Philadelphia, WURD, the word. Brother Jacob.
2: Hey, peace be unto you, Reverend Al. How you doing today?
0: I'm doing well. How are you?
2: Man, blessed. I'm blessed over here. One thing I like to say, Reverend Al, as a Muslim, here in Philadelphia, the black church is back, man. All kind of activities, right? In our churches, if people questioning, we got to look at the reality. You always say facts. You know, the facts count, right? So that's the way that is. But the deal is that we have to keep on doing everything we should be doing. I'm a little winded. I did a little jogging for a minute there. But, Reverend Al, I heard a post. I got a question for you, but there was a post the other day on the air, and it was like these two mega guys, they were talking about how black people, we don't know if no man is in the household or this and that. They was going back and forth, and you could see that they were mega. And, I was thinking that, first of all, in our culture, it takes a village, right? Even in Africa, we had villages that gave our men rites of passage and everything. And from Africa to America, white supremacist-minded people have been destroying our villages. Right up to the day where we're speaking, Reverend Al, they're doing it. So, even the black man is back. There was a survey about a year ago where they said that pound for pound, black fathers spend more time with their children than others, right?
0: Mm.
2: So,
0: wow.
2: You know, after 400 years, Reverend Al, I think we're doing pretty good as a people, and I think if we keep marching up that kingdom highway, we can. And to my Muslim brothers, I say that we need to do what Allah tells us to do, and that's to strive as in a race towards all that is good. That we see our Christian brothers and sisters doing, we got to get in that race, Reverend Al. Thank you.
0: God bless you. Thank you for your

0: right back.
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0: Post, Reverend Al Sharpton, and we're back. 1-877-532-5797. 1-877-532-5797. And on the message board, I see Judy Williams saying, "The black man is back. My son is raising his own, plus those that he has adopted, providing father figure and setting an example of a two-parent home, plus a village." I love that, Judy. Now, that's, I love that. That, let me tell you something. I absolutely love that, because it's that kind of stuff that we need and need to hear more of. I love that. And because I, you know, when my father left, if it hadn't been for role models and people that gave me a different view of what black manhood was about, I would have probably ended up different. But my pastor, Bishop Washington, and he brought me to Reverend William Jones, who brought me to Jesse Jackson. I was like 10, 11 years old by the time I got to Jesse. I was 12, so I had a different reference point than others. I was already a boy preacher, but I could have jumped in the streets and just changed because Daddy left. But they kept me not only in the straight and narrow, but as examples. Because I don't care who you are, male or female, you're going to grow up emulating things that you see, because you want to be like something you see. So don't take that for granted. I love it. I love it. But we have announcements. Don't forget Politics Nation. During the breaks, I am calling people saying, hold your weekend. I need you, Senator. I need you, Governor. I want you on, because we got to talk about what's going on with this slush fund, what's going on with the Iranian war, what's going on with the elections. I know they'll be up late tonight seeing what happens in California and five other states. Well, I'm going to break it down, have some of the winners and probably some of the losers on Saturday and Sunday. So watch Politics Nation with Al Sharpton live at 5 p.m. Eastern Time on MS Now. And, of course, you that in the New York area, meet me at the Saturday Action Rally in Harlem at the Mother AME Zion Church. We're there another week or two. I'm getting reports our headquarters is about 85% there. We're just getting the certificate of occupation so we can start having our rallies there again. I think the staff is moving in the next day or two. But be at the rally this Saturday. I'll be there at Mother AME Zion, 137th Street and Lenox Avenue in Harlem. And you that are not in the tri-state area, you can watch it live on Impact Television, on NationalActionNetwork.net, or on YouTube/NAN. It was interesting. The guy stopped me last night. I was going into a building for a meeting and said, "Reb Al." I said, "Yeah." He said, "I thought that was you." He said, "I've been always wanting to meet you." I said, "You can meet me any Saturday morning. I'm one of the few guys out here on TV and radio that you know you can where to meet me. I'm going to be at the rally in Harlem on Saturday. I've flown back from Europe. I've flown back from Africa to make sure I'm at the rally." All right, let's go back to the phones. Don't forget now. Start organizing now. This is June 2nd. August 28th, we need to put numbers in Washington saying we won't go back. We need to kick off that last 2 months down to the voting. We need to stand up. They had a huge march, rally. I don't know what they called it, prayer service, something. Bill Graham, son, and them with Trump. A couple of weeks ago, we need to show up like they did in the 60s, like you did in 2020 when we went there. Make sure you sign up on our website at www.nationalactionnetwork.net and say, "I want to be at the march. I can organize a bus, but I need somebody to sponsor it. I can sponsor it, and I need to know what to do. Be part of it. Yeah, let's make this history on August 28th, Friday, August 28th, in Washington. All right, let's go to Sean in Washington, D.C. Sean?
1: Reverend Al.
0: Yes, sir.
1: I think he got the name wrong, because it's the name you always remember, brother. Brother Charles from Union Temple Baptist Church, always bringing you love, honor, and respect. So he got my name wrong.
0: I certainly know right. Y'all. They wrote it wrong. Well, you know I know you, Brother Charles. Yes, sir.
1: Yes, sir. So let me run this real quick, brother. We got a half apology from the Pope for slavery. We don't need apologies. We need a check cut. Because last time I checked, Brother Al, the richest church in the nation is the Catholic Church with $11 trillion. And the Catholic Church sanctioned slavery, so cut us a check. Now, Reverend, I want to say this to our Jewish brother who calls here every single day, Bisco Bill Rob or whatever his name is. All due respect, my brother. We see you got a personal vendetta with Bernie Sanders. We don't have a romanticism with Bernie Sanders. We have a romanticism with the platform of Bernie Sanders. That's what we want. We don't care nothing about the man. We want free health care. We want free daycare. We want free housing for those who can't afford it. We want reparations for our struggle in this country. We want free medical care for our people in this country. That's his platform. Now, he wasn't on board with reparations in the beginning with Bernie, but when it was

0: Disco, we need you to start a petition amongst the Jewish community for reparations for black folks. See how many names you get so we can present those names to the Catholic Church.
1: Let me give you this, Charles. First of all, I need to double check. I don't think any church has trillions of dollars, but I know they have a lot of money. Whoa. I didn't interrupt you. Secondly, I see on the message board, Disco Brian Davis says I'm not Jewish. Thirdly, I think that you are absolutely right, as you always usually are, that we need to have maybe one day a week, we'll start it, where we have a solution day. People calling with solutions. I love that. That's a great idea. That's a real good idea. All right. Thank you, Brother Charles. In Union Temple, let me tell you something. Nobody has been better in terms of leadership, in terms of spiritual guidance, in terms of making our theology go back to its roots than Reverend Willie Wilson, who started Union Temple. He's a great man. Let's go to Yessie in Atlanta, Georgia. Yessie, you're keeping it real with Al Sharpton.
2: Keep it real, General Al. I've got one gripe right now, which is along the lines of what the brother just talked about. We can't further divide ourselves. We're doing things, I say, the politically minded people are doing things that are to shame people that no longer want to play the game. Like, for instance, at some point, we think the people that stole this land from our ancestors are going to change their mind about it without us saying anything about the true history of some peoples of this nation, of this land. And when we talk about solutions, if we're going to start our relationships that we have to make with each other by shaming people who don't want to participate in the colonizers' antics, because every 2 years, nothing in between takes place for us to build an infrastructure, but we spend every 2 years in the in-between talking about a vote. But we don't talk about getting our educators together so we can educate our children in our own school. We don't talk about getting land from the millions of dollars we generate to purchase places and go and get our homeless people off the street and invite them to be homeless where we are. Because what is being homeless outside of not having an address? And why should there be shame in that when someone has definitely attacked your people financially, economically, educationally, and your people are so divided that they try to shame you if you don't run to that same person and tell them, well, I want you to put this person up here to do the things you've been doing to us without us having a place to strategize, to educate our young, to grow our food. We can do that right now. We have funds right now. We have money. We have all right now, today.
1: No, I agree with you. That's one of the reasons why we just bought the building in Holland. We're going to do all of that. And I think we need to do that every group, every organization, every mosque, every church. And I hope what we did is just another example of that. That's exactly right. That's why we own the House of Justice now. And everybody need to do the same thing. I totally agree with you. Let's take a break. Be right back. Keeping it real.

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1: It's Sybil Wilkes with what we need to know. Primary elections are taking place today, Tuesday, in six states, with voters casting ballots from Iowa to Montana to New Jersey to New Mexico, South Dakota, and California. Several key races are drawing national attention, particularly in California, where contests for governor and Los Angeles mayor are being closely watched. Meanwhile, a major immigration enforcement funding bill remains stalled in Congress despite a self-imposed Republican

0: deadline to pass the measure. Lawmakers continue to debate spending priorities tied to President Trump's agenda, including a proposal that would provide $1 billion for security enhancements at the White House and its planned ballroom project. Members of Congress are returning to Washington after the recess. Former Colorado County Clerk Tina Peters was released from prison after serving part of a sentence connected to election security violations. Peters was convicted in 2024 for providing unauthorized access to election software to an individual linked to the CEO of MyPillow, Mike Lindell, a prominent Trump ally. President Trump publicly called for her release, describing her as a political prisoner. Colorado Governor Jared Polis commuted Peters' 9-year sentence last month. Severe weather is threatening millions across portions of the Tennessee Valley and the Southeast. Damaging winds and strong thunderstorms are expected after storms in Missouri produce wind gusts exceeding 80 miles an hour. Forecasters are also monitoring the potential development of a coastal storm near the Carolinas. To subscribe to my free daily newsletter, please visit SybilWilks.com. For all the news 24/7, go to News1.com. I'm Sybil Wilks. 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
4: Joining us now, Philadelphia District Attorney Larry Krasner. You put a call out for the chair of the Philadelphia Democratic Party, Bob Brady, to resign. We played the video that you posted.
5: I asked him to do the right thing, and to do the right thing as his very good friend, former President Joe Biden, did. 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
11: June is LGBTQIA Pride Month. Pride Month began as a way to honor the 1969 uprising in Manhattan. On June 28, 1969, the NYPD raided the Stonewall Inn, a gay bar in Greenwich Village. The officers forced the patrons out of the establishment and onto the street. The gay community, frustrated from the sustained harassment by the police, sparked a three-day riot. This incident was the tipping point for the gay liberation movement. This month, those who identify as LGBTQIA, lesbian, gay, bisexual, transgender, queer, intersex, and asexual, celebrate being who they are. Let's continue to create safe spaces for this community to work and live. This Pride Month vignette was brought to you by
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1: And I have tears in my eyes, Rev, because this is a narrative that this generation, they need to know and they need to hear that a black man who's lived a history of the entire civil rights movement, to everyone who was assassinated, to everyone who joined in March, to every individual who never seen the fact that we got the right to vote because they became strange fruit. I have these tears in my eyes today, Reverend.
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0: board. I see OG Kelly saying, I just got through talking to an 18-year-old and a 21-year-old, and both young men listen, and they are going to register to vote. I expressed to them that the midterm election is more important. I think that's what you got to do, OG. That is exactly what you got to do. Talk to these people. Talk to them. And you're going to not get everybody, but you're going to get enough to make a difference. We're joined, as we are every Tuesday for the last hour of the show, by the senior pastor of the First Corinthian Baptist Church in Harlem and member of the National Board of National Action Network, Reverend Dr. Michael A. Walron. How you doing, Reverend?
1: Pretty good, Reverend Sharpton. How are you today?
0: Doing very well. Now, I saw an article, and I said, thank God it's Tuesday, because I've been waiting to talk to you about it. Saw an article on the front page of New York Times this morning about how the white evangelicals in the churches are having this battle between themselves on how to deal with the Trump and Trumpism. And there is some, I guess, disharmony, some kind of tension, even in their own ranks, because of their orthodoxy doesn't match his style of dealing with things. And it said to me, I remember several years ago, we had a minister's march on Washington. You were part of, I think we had about 1,000 ministers we called for and got them, rabbis, others, that we have not had a counterbalance in the black church or among progressive folks of really surfacing a movement. We're going to show a lot of that on August 28th, but that's not a church-based march. That's for everybody. What is the battle in you, I'm putting, once you put on your scholar hat, what is the battle of American Christendom under Trump as we go into this 250th anniversary?
1: Well, good question, Rev. I'm going to first address this kind of this tension and dissension among white evangelicals. So let me say, I often say white right-wing evangelicals or white conservative evangelicals, because what is now happening, I know many white evangelicals, some who went to school with me, even some professors of religion that I know. But they are not right wing. Evangelical in the sense of the true understanding of how orthodoxy works and what it means for the increase of the kingdom and all of that stuff. But not the kind of right wing or conservative that is allied with MAGA or political power. What is happening is that many of those white evangelicals are now speaking up more and are challenging many of the white clergy, evangelical clergy, who stand in solidarity with Donald Trump. That is what we're seeing now. I think we're seeing many, and like I said, many who I know, who are now becoming more vocal. They're seeing the detriment of these policies. They're seeing the gross hypocrisy of many of their colleagues who stand in solidarity with Trump and at the same time claim to follow Jesus. So that is what's happening. It is kind of and I hate to overuse the word, but it's kind of the beginnings of a kind of internal a schism and even possible civil war within that rank, because there are many white evangelicals who do not like how they're being pulled into that larger narrative just because they're evangelical. They're making a distinction. And I think that's what's happening there. I think the larger battle is much the same. I think there are many people who are Christians, who are on the prophetic side of Christianity, who are more vocal and are seeking intentionally to reclaim the narrative. Now, the problem is, Rev, as you know, how the media works. The media is driven by a lot of sensationalism. So right. What often gets the headlines are the Paula Whites and the like, who stand in solidarity, or the clergy, the preacher who led the whole dedication the statue of Donald Trump. I think those persons visibility, but now they're getting a lot of pushback because those people don't set the tone for what Christianity is. And I think because they do things like endorse a statue or support many of these policies, they're getting attention because they claim to be Christian. They may be, but it is not in alignment with the teachings of Jesus. So that's what I think the real thing is. I've been using this distinction for years, or maybe it's the best time now to show what is happening. This distinction between people who ally power with Christianity and then those people whose Christianity is of a particular sort that seeks to honor the teachings of Jesus. And it is difficult, I've been saying for years, to honor the teachings of Jesus and stand in solidarity with this political insanity of Donald Trump and his minions.
0: Now, and the contrast is, you have a pope who has now come out and made some rather, I think, progressive statements around issues such as slavery, such as dealing with AI, that we've got to deal with it without being destroyed by it. So we need to grab a hold of where that goes, such as what's going on in Iran. And he's all but just called Trump out. Here's the Pope saying that. And then Donald Trump went as nasty as he could at the Pope. I mean, there's nothing sacred to him. But what I'm not able to reconcile is those MAGA preachers that support him. Mm-hmm. It seems like there's nothing sacred to them because they don't chastise him, step away from him, or distance themselves. Whatever he says, they stay right on in with him.
1: You can't reconcile it because these are persons who love being in proximity of what they perceive as power. I mean, if you go back, I remember years ago, Rev, our pastor, Dr. Jones, preaching a sermon about the difference between Amos and Amaziah. Two prophets, one a prophet of God and one stands in the role of a prophet but supports the regime, imperialism, the empire at the time. I think that's what we're seeing. I think we're seeing people who are standing in the prophetic tradition of Amos. And you have people who are standing in the tradition of compliance and conformity of Amaziah. So I think that is what's happening. And we're not supposed to reconcile that, especially those of us who take justice seriously and understand our connection to justice by way of scripture, by way of Jesus' teachings. So we're not going to reconcile that. That is just what it is. But we do, I think, have responsibility to call it out. And many people do that. But again, the calling out of that hypocrisy is not as sensational as some of the things and declarations and actions of a Paula White or a Mark Burns or other persons of the like.
0: Right. And they do not get the same spotlight, which is...
1: No.
0: And you know what is interesting to me, and I'm going to the phones, what is interesting to me is that this is the second term that Trump has served. And what I've said to several of the ministers is that in his first term, he had one set of ministers. They're out there. Some, I can't remember the guy's name from Ohio that would constantly be out there and attack me and others and a few others. And we haven't seen them in the second term. I said, y'all don't even understand. This man will only use y'all as long as you're useful. He don't even have a permanent kind of association with you. He doesn't even go to your church to try to help put some of those MAGA folks in your pews. It's just pure sellout and pure insecurity that you need the sanction of him to make yourself feel worthy. And when I saw them do that statue, I mean, I've never seen something more embarrassing in my life.
1: First of all, it was past embarrassment. First of all, it shows a lack of biblical aptitude of many people, because there were people, you know, even on the news, which I don't expect news reporters or commentators or anchors to be theologians, but they keep comparing that to the golden calf, right?
0: Right, right, right.
1: No, this is more in alignment with Nebuchadnezzar,
0: right,
1: and building a statue unto himself, which says more than the golden calf.
0: Much
1: The golden calf is about a people who all they knew was bondage, and they repeated what they had been taught from their oppressor. Nebuchadnezzar is in the statue is about narcissism and reckless power. But even Nebuchadnezzar had to bow at some point. Donald Trump is not going to bow to nothing because that is not his life. His life is about power and access and opportunity and doing what he wants to do because of that power. We see him doing it now. And so the only way you deal with that is to not only name it, but to sometimes call out those who are in association and who are aligned with that. And I think more of that is happening now, especially from the church side, with white evangelicals because they're white evangelicals, Rev, who consider themselves progressive evangelicals, who are now calling out these kind of right-wing MAGA evangelicals.
0: Let's take a break. We're going to the phones. 1-877-532-5797. We'll be right back. Shopton, Walron. Be right back.

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1: It's Sybil Wilkes with what we need to know. President Trump said diplomatic talks with Iran remain on track despite reports suggesting Tehran was pulling away from negotiation. In a post on Truth Social, Trump dismissed concerns after Iranian state media reported that Iran planned to end discussions and fully block the Strait of Hormuz following alleged ceasefire violations by the United States. When asked about those reports, the president responded that there already had been too much discussion. In Louisiana, that new congressional redistricting map is now officially state law. The Republican-controlled state Senate gave final approval to the measure before Governor Jeff Landry quickly signed it. The action follows a recent U.S. Supreme Court ruling that struck down Louisiana's 6th congressional district as an unconstitutional race-based gerrymander. Political analysts say the new map could improve Republican chances of gaining an additional U.S. House seat during next year's midterm election. Jury selection is underway in Texas in the highly watched murder trial of an 18-year-old boy by the name of Carmelo Anthony. Anthony is accused of fatally stabbing 17-year-old Austin Metcalf during a track meet in Frisco. Although Anthony was 17 at the time of the incident, he's being tried as an adult. Court filings indicate his defense will argue that he acted in self-defense, and opening statements expected later this week. The NBA Finals are set. The San Antonio Spurs will host the New York Knicks in Game 1 Wednesday night. The Spurs are seeking their first championship since 2014. The Knicks chasing their first title since 1973. To subscribe to my free daily newsletter, please visit SybilWilkes.com. For all the news 24/7, go to News1.com. I'm Sybil Wilkes. 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

0: 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This is the story told by the people who lived it. This is Beats, Flows, and Neo Soul. I developed five pillars that made the Philadelphia music scene between 1990 and 2005 great. The third of the five pillars are the artists and producers. One production house in particular shaped the 90s sound of Philadelphia like none other.
1: So, my name is Carvin Hagens. In between 90 and 2005, I was a rapper, and then I turned into a singer. Not a good singer, but a singer-songwriter, and ultimately producer. 1996, Jazzy Jeff's company formed the Touch of Jazz, meaning it was the six guys that were active, which was, again, myself, Ivan Barrios, Keith Pelzer, Darren Henson, Vidal Davis, and Andre Harris. Later, Miss Jill Scott walked into the studio, and when she came into the studio, it was like magic. If I could see that, it was like magic. Her, Dre, and Vidal got into the A room and just began to make incredible records. And, you know, I was able to sit in on some of the writing. And then Eric Robeson was another artist that we were working with and writing with at the time. He was just the writer at the time. But Eric and I was writing together, and Jill came through, and Jill and I and Eric worked on her first album.
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0: Reverend Dr. Michael A. Walron is our co-host. Let's go to the phone. Let me go to Chicago to that extraordinary activist and thinker, Sister Pam. Pam, you're keeping it real with Sharpton and Walron.
1: Thank you to both of you. Appreciate all of your work and your dedication to Black people, and what you do for Black people benefits the world. We know this. So thank you. Reverend Sharpton, I just want to make sure you know here we're mourning the death of Spencer Leake Jr. And that was sudden. And you know the Leake family, you know what they meant to the Jackson family and their hour of need, and just what they've done for the community, just overall, their legacy. So that's one of the, we're mourning that, and certainly condolences to their families.
0: Yeah, let me say this, and you can continue.
1: Yes. Sure.
0: I got a call, I believe it was Sunday, from Jesse Jackson Jr. And he was destroyed. He said, Uncle Al, he called me Uncle Al. He said, Spencer Leake just passed. I said, what? Mm. And he said, yeah, just suddenly. And I thought he was talking about his father, senior. And I said, well, he lived a great and long life and did a lot. He said, no, I'm talking about the son. And I was shocked. And I was just with the son all the way through Reverend Jackson's funerals, because they handled it. I don't know that I've said it on the air, but when Reverend Jackson passed, that night he passed, about 2 a.m, Jesse Jr. called me. He was there at the apartment, the house, and said he just passed. And we knew he was weak, but you know, you can't get ready for that. And about a half hour later, Yusef Jackson called and said, Reverend Al, we all stand around the bed before the mortician comes. Would you lead us in prayer? And they took the hands and stood around Reverend Jackson's body, and I prayed. And then Spencer Leake took his body, put it in the bag, bringing it to the funeral home. And Junior called with his hand on the bag and asked me to pray again. That's how close we've been as a family. So I know the role Spencer Leake played because he brought them through all of that. And for him, who was not an old man, to have a seizure and just die like that is stunning and shocking. And his family has served that Chicago community and beyond for generations.
1: Oh, yes. Yes, and you're saying it, Reverend, and you know it. And we are thankful not only for their investment with their the legacy of the business, but also with the support of the civil rights community.
0: That's right.
1: I mean, that is a perfect example. If you want to talk about what wealthy business leaders and wealthy people should do, particularly Black, in this moment, the Leake family has always stood by Reverend Jackson, supported Harold Washington.
0: Yep.
1: I mean, that is the example for a lot of these millionaires and billionaires now, and I'm speaking specifically Black. That is an example. But my call, I wanted to talk about, Reverend Sharpton, the religious community. Mentioned a little bit about Pope Leo. While I appreciate his apology, we're going to need a little bit more, because as I'm looking at some numbers from the Pew Research Center, they're saying that in this last election, about 60% of Catholics voted for the adjudicated sexual abuser in the White House.
0: Wow.
1: Now, for me, that's unacceptable. And that increased from when Hillary ran. So it was around maybe like low 50s. And then when it got to Kamala Harris, 60% went for the adjudicated sexual abuser. So I'm asking the Pope as the leader to find out why and to address that. Because they voted for a adjudicated sexual abuser. Judge Kaplan called him a rapist. They voted for an anti-DEI white supremacist. And then they voted for someone who is a rogue, is not operating with morals, and who has no respect for religion. So Pope Leo has a lot on his hands. Now, so...
0: And he has reason to do it because Trump attacks Leo.
1: Thank you. Thank you. And so and those Catholics out there, it just can't be about abortion. It cannot just be about that. This man, this person in the White House, this adjudicated sexual abuser, exemplifies hate and exercises hate from the White House and then executes it. So it can't be about that. So I'm asking him, I'm asking the Jewish, the rabbis, the imams, I'm asking every and all religions to address what's going on. It can't just be the Black Baptists, Black Protestants. And Reverend Warren, you can speak to this. It just can't be us held accountable. It's got to be all. Wrong is wrong, and it's clear what's coming from the White House. And lastly, Reverend Sharpton, I'm saying this. We need to, where are dollars going? Because I'm about supporting what is important to us. NAN is important to me. PUSH is important to me. Churches are important. The foundation of all the organization. Reverend Sharpton, you know Ms. Latasha Brown. You know her documentary, Love, Joy, and Power, Tools for Liberation. Have you seen that yet?
0: I've not, no.
1: It's powerful. But when they talk about the mobilization, the organization, to get the vote out in 2020 to flip Georgia blue, it is astounding. But it's something that, you know, Reverend Jackson familiar with, you're familiar with, and they executed it. And I think that set up the groundwork, certainly for the two senators, Warnock and Ossoff. But also, guess what? It set up that for Lakeisha Lance Bottoms to become the first governor of Georgia, because I believe she's going to win. So, Reverend Sharpton, when you all for years and our pastors have talked about voting, getting out the vote, organizing, supporting the organizations that are doing the work, that is the truth. And this is the proof that it works. All isn't perfect, but we're certainly better off than when we were. And now they're going to try to take us back, to erase every legacy of a Reverend Dr. King, Reverend Jackson, you, Reverend Sharpton, Reverend Warren. The work you've done, and not let these white racists win, and their leader is operating from the White House.
0: Yeah.
1: And we cannot have this, and we must push back. So a solution, let's replicate what is working.
0: That's right.
1: And if that's what Latasha Brown, if that worked, then let's replicate it.
0: That's right.
1: Call these elected officials. Call them and let them know that you're dissatisfied and push them, Democratic and Republican. Our tax dollars paying their salaries.
0: That's right.
1: They wanted to create a slush fund. Well, create a fund to help all these working class people, to help our military, to do something about the people who are going to suffer, who are being cut off snap. We have to turn this around and never, never, ever let this happen again. I'm not trying to win over Trump supporters or his support. I want us to get out the people who know right from wrong.
0: That's right.
1: Who are steadfast in saying no to DEI, no to anti-hate, no to anti-hate of anybody. And that's where this country has to go. We can't deal with this, 2028, we get the right person in, and then, 2032, the next 4 years, 31, we still have to deal with this?
0: No, we got to set this down.
1: We have to shut it down forever. So that is my mindset. I'm going to do everything that I can in my power, because I'm disgusted that we have an adjudicated sexual abuser, someone who has credible allegation of child rape in the White House. It's disgusting. You have allegations of child rape. We can't even get investigations. That's why we must flip the Senate and the House in November.
0: Yes,
1: just
0: ma'am.
1: To get oversight and investigation. Thank you both.
0: All right, thank you. I'll let Reverend Dr. Walron respond on the other side of the break. Let's take a break. Be right back. Keeping it real. Sharpton, Walron. Be right back.
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0: Reverend Dr. Michael A. Waldron, our co-host. Don't forget Politics Nation with Al Sharpton, Saturday and Sunday, 5 p.m. Eastern Time. And during the break, I've been on the phone in some of the primary states. We're going to have, certainly by Saturday, the breakdown of who won and why and how that will work nationally as we go toward the midterm elections. Our Los Angeles chapter is hot out in the streets in L.A. with the mayor's race there, and our Sacramento chapter is there locked into race. I'm getting it right from people on the ground. Ohio, our Cleveland chapter, and our Columbus, Ohio chapter. So we're going to have a lot of what the elections mean Saturday and Sunday and where we need to go from there. We're also going to deal with the fact that in the Defense Department, that Hegseth tries to rename the War Department, they will not promote blacks and women, and what we need to do about it as we go toward this 250th anniversary with an open, bigoted administration. So watch Politics Nation both Saturday and Sunday. And again, I get the ratings on Tuesday. We thank you all for supporting the show over the last weekend. I had Congressman Clyburn on Saturday night as our first guest, and then the governor of New Jersey on the Delaney Center was our first guest on Sunday night, along with Reverend Steffi Bartley and Mayor Roz Baraka. And we, both shows, both nights, thousands watched, beating CNN in the ratings. Don't forget the Saturday Action Rally. We're getting ready to move into our headquarters within the next 2 weeks. Staff is moving in as I speak. Getting auditorium ready, just waiting to get the certificate of occupation. So meet me at the Mother AME Zion Church Saturday morning at 9 o'clock. Mother AME Zion is 137th Street and Lenox Avenue, Historic Church of Frederick Douglass, Paul Robeson. And we thank them for giving us a transitional home until we got our own folks headquarters ready, and we are in it. We just need to get all of the paperwork done. And so meet me there 9 a.m. to 11 a.m. at the Mother AME Zion Church, 137th and Lenox in Harlem. And of course, you that are not in the New York area can watch it live on Impact Television or www.nationalactionnetwork.net or YouTube/NAN. And I watched the numbers. About, we went live, about 10,000 people was on before we got really finished Saturday, and that's big numbers for a civil rights group. Don't forget August 28th, we're going to Washington by the thousands. We're not going there just to commemorate that's the day that Dr. King did I Have a Dream. We're going there to continue the dream. Join Martin Luther King III and Andre Waters King and myself and others leading that march to deal with today. They're trying to take back voting rights with the redistricting. There has not been a national march. Great marches happened in Mississippi and Montgomery. We need to bring it all together right there in the seat of government in Washington. And you can go on www.nationalactionnetwork.net. Sign up now. Say, I'm coming. Get me the information. I want to organize in my town. Can you help me get a bus? Or who has a bus? Sign up right now, nationalactionnetwork.net online. Reverend Dr. Waldron, what's going on at First Corinthian Baptist Church in Harlem?
1: We're plodding along, Rev, but I want to take a couple of minutes to respond to the caller real quick who made the statement. It's powerful. And just three things I want to point out, Rev, very quickly. Mm-hmm. One is, you know, she said the Pope has to do something. Keep in mind, the Pope only began his papacy in May of 2025. The election was 2024. And I think the Pope is doing what he ought to do. The Pope cannot tell, it will not direct Catholics how to vote, but he will do what he's doing now because the Catholics listen to the Pope, which is call out the hypocrisy of Donald Trump and this administration. And I think he's doing it in a profound way. And we also have to remember, you know, we have a Pope who is of African-American descent. Nobody talks about that a lot. But we have to be mindful of that part. We don't talk about it. I often wonder if all the Cardinals knew that, would they have gotten to vote the second way? I ask that all the time, Rev. But it is a fact. And that's one. Two, I think that we have to change language. When we say things that they're trying to take away our votes, the Supreme Court has cleared it to be done. We have to strategize, not like they're trying. We have to strategize as if they have. That way we can face it clearly to determine what strategy and tactics we need to employ to now move forward and reimagine what this work needs to look like. I want to throw something out lastly, Rev, is that in the United States right now, 28 of the state legislatures are totally controlled by Republicans. Right now, 28. But of course, you can guess the majority of those are in the South, deep South. Right. This is why the Supreme Court can push it back to the states, because now the determination around voting and the laws around voting are what? States' rights. Right. And you have 28 states that are totally Republican. The Republicans control the state house. I think we need to be mindful. Here's what I mean when I say things strategically. There's a goal they had. Their goal is to not, and that's why you see what the Supreme Court has done. The goal is to get to 34 state legislatures, Rev. Because if you get to 34 state houses, then those states can call for an Article 5 constitutional convention.
0: That's right.
1: Which then means that you don't need Congress. Those states can call the convention, the constitutional convention, to make amendments to the Constitution. They have 28 right now. They're pushing to 34, Rev. We need to be mindful of that. So these state races are critical. We all get caught up in the federal, who's president, but the state races right now are where the fight has to be to stop from getting to that 34 number. Those are one of the things, and that's what I mean by thinking strategically. Understanding those states where Democrats have an opportunity to keep it the way it is now or flip it back or make it Democratic. We have to pay attention to that and develop strategy to stop that. Because if you get an Article 5 convention, those states...

0: from. You're exactly absolutely right. Let me see if I can get the sage of the South in here before we have to go. Jihad, Brother Jihad.
1: Hey, that was brilliant. That is brilliant, Reverend Walron. And I thank you very much for bringing that attention to us. You know, Reverend Sharpton, I also think that they made a mistake with this 1,776,000,000. That number, I think I heard a brother explaining that to you the other day, the significance of that number, 1776. And I really think they made a mistake, and that's why they're backing off, because now it appears that some fraud was involved with the IRS. So to try to quell that particular part of the investigation that's coming up, that's why they kind of like retreating right now. You know, I think they made a serious mistake, and they're trying to back off of it. And as far as the church and mosque and the religious community is concerned, I commend us for getting involved from the political perspective, and it's definitely necessary. But I think one of our major responsibility has been to guide and direct the morality of our people. And I think many of the issues that we have can be found within the moral behavior and the moral code that our people have accepted, especially from the hip-hop industry, the negative hip-hop industry, the music and the culture. I think that that was part of our responsibility also as religious people, was to keep our people, for the most part, morally intact, or at least challenge the corrupt morality that was being spread by these same people who wanted to weaken us and not put these other issues on us that won't allow us to address some of these more serious issues. But I think morality has to be also re-emphasized in the church and the mosque, in the family and the home and et cetera. And I think that if we just look at a lot of the issues we have, it's because of our moral conduct and behavior. Thanks a lot, Reverend Al.
0: Thank you. on our message board, I see the mayor, Rodney Jones, is saying we need to get over Crockett's loss and get behind Tallarico to beat Paxton. Tallarico had a packed crowd at a rally in Paxton's home county. Interesting. James Thomas is saying right now, if I was the Dems, I would be blaming Republicans and Trump for the outbreak of Ebola, because when Obama was in power, Republicans were blaming him left and right. I think that whether you want to blame or not, we definitely need to deal with Ebola. I've been to Rwanda, I've been to Sudan, I've been to the areas impacted by this, and this is devastating, and the world is not putting the emphasis on it that it should. One, because the African, but two, because it will spread. It will not be contained unless there is world effort behind this. And I thank you for bringing that issue up. Well, I see the clocks. I left people on the board. Please call me tomorrow. I see we're out of time, and I will take your calls first. Let me thank Reverend Dr. Michael A. Walron. Let me thank all of you that called in, listened in, you that called in and couldn't get through, but hung in there anyhow. Remember,

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1: It's Sybil Wilkes with what we need to know. The Trump administration said it will abandon the proposed anti-weaponization fund valued at nearly $1.8 billion after facing opposition. The fund stemmed from a legal settlement involving the IRS and was intended to compensate individuals who claimed they were unfairly targeted by government agencies. The Justice Department says it disagrees with the rulings but will comply with court orders while the cases move forward. Public health officials are also closely monitoring an Ebola outbreak in

0: parts of Africa ahead of the next FIFA World Cup. The tournament will be played across cities in the United States, Canada, and Mexico. While health experts say the risk of a widespread outbreak in North America remains low, officials from all three countries announced coordinated screening and health measures for travelers arriving from regions most affected by the virus. In South Carolina, a jury began deliberations in the murder trial of a convenience store owner, Rick Chow. Chow is charged in the 2023 shooting death of 14-year-old Cyrus Carmack Belton, a black teenager who was shot in the back during a foot chase after being wrongly suspected of stealing bottled water. Prosecutors argue the shooting was unjustified, while defense attorneys contend Chow acted to protect his son after believing the teen posed a threat. Juneteenth activist Opal Lee, widely known as the grandmother of Juneteenth, is releasing a new memoir this week. The book highlights her work as an educator, humanitarian, and the advocate whose efforts helped make Juneteenth a federal holiday 5 years ago. To subscribe to my free daily newsletter, please visit SybilWilks.com. For all the news 24/7, go to NewsOne.com. I'm Sybil Wilks. Be informed, be empowered.
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7: Strategically, black folks have been able to organize a minority of us very lazily. And the lazy tactic has been like, well, just wait till November. That's not it. What you're not going to do is tell me that a group can rest in its power simply by being driven to work on election day, no day before, no day after. We're in the fight for our lives right now. We can't wait till November. We need our people to be mobilized and clear about their power to change and reshape maps so they can elect people who represent their values. That's a right now conversation. We need to be making sure that we understand the power of our dollar. That's an everyday conversation about where we spend our money. We need to make sure that our kids know that they don't have to go make the SEC hundreds of millions of dollars. That's a right now conversation. Our kids are committing to different levels, different types
6: that
7: of sports.
6: NIL money travels too, so come on.
7: Yes, and to the point around NIL, there's a SCORE Act that the senators are still talking about trying to consider. The SCORE Act doesn't just impact the SEC. That impacts every single college athlete. Mm. So what we have to get comfortable with is understanding that we can embody and live and dwell in our power at all points of the year. These people work for us, whether we voted for them or not. They are elected to serve the taxpayer. You run them. Make sure that they are working for you every day, 24/7, 365.
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6: Welcome to Evening Words. I'm your host, Dr. James Peterson. 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Young Mighty Jordan.
23: Hey, what's going on, Doc? How you doing?
6: I'm here, bro. How you feeling today?
23: Me too. I'm here. I'm good.
6: So things all
23: can't
6: good.
23: Complain.
6: How's it feel the day after the trade?
23: Whew.
6: How's it feel?
23: Some fans are pretty sad. Some fans are actually pretty happy because, someone probably thought that, like, A.J. Brown was, like, a distraction on the side to the team.
6: Mm-hmm.
23: And it's also, he's been doing some talking on social media again.
6: Yeah.
23: Apparently, like, at first he goes, like, oh, like, I don't know what's going to happen. Like, I still have a good relationship with Jalen Hurts. But then all of a sudden, out of nowhere, you see on Instagram, he's posting a picture with a Patriots jersey on.
6: Yeah.
23: Specifically Tom Brady.
6: Yeah, come on, bro.
23: Like, that's...
6: Come on, bro.
23: You contradicting yourself right now,
6: yeah,
23: man.
6: Yeah, you're rubbing salt in the wound. Yeah. Nobody wants to see you in the Tom Brady jersey,
23: yeah,
6: bro.
23: Like, I get you grew up being the Patriots fan, but come on.
6: You could have wore a Randy Moss jersey. You'd have got off a little bit easier.
23: Yeah.
6: Right? You could have wore a Randy Moss jersey. You ain't playing quarterback, homie. You playing wide receiver.
23: Wide receiver. Yeah. Wide receiver, bro. Yeah. Like,
6: Come on.
23: It's like, it's just a bad enough look because all of a sudden, like, the day you get traded to the Patriots is when you post that picture.
6: Yeah.
23: It's like it's giving that interpretation that you actually wanted to go to the Patriots the whole time.
6: And he clearly did.
23: Yeah.
6: Clearly he did. I just want to talk Sixers for a second here, right?
23: Yeah.
6: No disrespect to the Birds, but, you know, so long, AJ. You know, I hope the wide receiver room will recover as quick as possible.
23: Oh, speaking of which, just real quick, they also signed Elijah Mitchell, too, from the Niners. So.
6: Yep. So we have, again, and this, I don't know exactly how this design works, but now we have, like, three, maybe even four small, slim, very fast receivers.
23: Very fast. That's right. Yeah.
6: Very fast receivers.
23: That's going to be crazy. And plus, even Elijah Mitchell was actually really good with the Niners.
6: He was.
23: Yeah, he got over 1,000 yards rushing.
6: Yep. So we got a speed. So, wait, he'll be in the backfield.
23: Yeah.
6: Oh, so.
23: Yeah.
6: Are we going to keep all of these running backs?
23: That's what I'm wondering too because I wonder if he's going to try to fight
6: because Elijah Moore is the wide receiver we picked up, but Elijah Mitchell
23: is a running back.
6: He's like a specialist. Okay, that's tricky because Will Shipley.
23: Mm-hmm. You got Will Shipley. Then you got Tank Bigsby.
6: And Saquon. Then
23: obviously Saquon, you ain't getting that number one spot.
6: You're not getting the number one spot.
23: Yeah.
6: So the number two spot's by committee. Mm-hmm. But are they going to bring four running backs onto the team?
23: No, I don't think that's possible. My assumption is that they're going to have three and then probably put one of them in the training camp.
6: On the practice squad.
23: Yeah, on the practice squad, I mean, yeah.
6: Well, I hope that will make it competitive, but again, what we have is a bunch of skilled players now, right? Like a lot of options for this offense.
23: Yeah,
6: you can use a two running back set more regularly when you're under center, which is what the new OC wants to do more. So I can see you can play two backs at a time.
23: Yeah,
6: but four backs into the I don't know about that.
23: Yeah,
6: we'll see how it works. I mean, you're bringing a bunch of wide receivers in.
23: Yeah,
6: four running back. I don't know. Listen, I don't question Howie.
23: No, not at all.
6: I don't question him. Even though we don't like the AJ Brown trade, it had to happen. If he doesn't want to be here, he's got to go.
23: Yeah.
6: All right.
23: You were saying the Sixers.
6: So they're talking about maybe Koa Pete as the possible pick for the Sixers. Mm-hmm. I'm hearing Bennett Sturts, who's a guard. Koa Pete is a big man.
23: Mm-hmm.
6: Bennett Sturts is a guard from Iowa, pretty good shooter.
23: All right.
6: I do not think they should draft another guard. But if somehow the vision is to try to replace McCain, maybe they will. I think they should go big if something is available there. What do you think in terms of the 22 pick in the draft? This is coming up, by the way, folks, in a couple weeks here.
23: Yeah.
6: Who should the Sixers, what kind of profile should the Sixers be looking
23: at? I think you got to find another quality backup for Embiid. And I think that's what you got to use for the 22 pick.
6: Yeah, a big man.
23: Yeah, try to get a big man. Because, I mean, don't get it twisted. Adem Bona is, I mean, he's good. I mean, he'll be good. Like, he's got some promising upside. But, you know, he's a little undersized for the center spot.
6: Yeah, he is. Yeah. He's undersized for the center spot. If they could develop him into a scoring power forward, that would be the ideal position for him. And so, yeah, maybe a backup. Okay. I mean, we'll see. I don't understand the logic of them even looking at guards. But there are some guards. Again, Sturts is coming up. There are some guards coming up into the conversation, which is like, I don't know what's going on with that.
23: Yeah, I don't know. I mean, if you want to try to get a shooter in there, that's perfect. But you can even get it via a trade
6: and a
23: Duncan Robinson or something.
6: Maybe a shooter, though, for me, has got to be a wing shooter, not a guard shooter. Right? Mm-hmm. 3 and D, not a 1 or 2.
23: Right. Yeah. So.
6: Right. I'm not a GM, folks. I'm just looking at the lineup and what we need here. Also, obviously, the Sixers. I think they chose Mike Gansey
23: for the GM. Well, president of basketball operations, but I think they're going to try to offer somebody else for the GM spot. Yeah.
6: So, Mike Gansey's replacing
23: Daryl Morey. Yeah.
6: And you think they're going to get an actual GM to come in there with them, not promote Melton Brand still might see Jameer come in here as the GM.
23: Right. Because I was reading somewhere that they were going to try to offer Elton Brand a different role or something. So it kind of sounds like they're trying to bring somebody else alongside with Mike Gansey.
6: Oh my goodness.
23: So
6: and where's Gansey coming to us? He's coming to us from
23: the Cavs.
6: From the Cavs.
23: Yeah.
6: Okay. They've done good with talent.
23: Yes.
6: Right. So, yeah. In drafting and trading, well, Harden, of course, we can always question that.
23: But
6: prior to that, everything else, he built a pretty good team.
23: They have. So,
6: even though they got swept by the Knicks, just like we did, but they built a pretty good team. I know it's not a sports show, but Philly's in second place now.
23: Yes, they are. Yep.
6: All right, Philly's in second place now,
23: And they're playing the Padres again today.
6: That's right.
23: That's 6:40.
6: Right, but it's out there though, right?
23: No, they're back here.
6: Oh, they're back home.
23: They're back home. Yeah.
6: Oh, bro, we're gonna have so much traffic getting out of here.
23: Yeah.
6: Oh, man.
23: Well, hey,
6: Phillies
23: we can't
6: are
23: help
6: back
23: it.
6: Home. So much traffic, bro.
23: It's not a sports show. That's right.
6: It's not a sports show. This is Evening Words, and we have a fantastic show lined up for you all today. First of all, on this day in history, June 2nd is the landmark date in Black history, most notably marked by the legendary Harriet Tubman leading an armed military operation during the Civil War in 1863, and several major milestones in civil rights and the arts. On this day in 1863, the Combahee River Raid. Combahee. The abolitionist Harriet Tubman made history as the first woman to lead a major military operation in the United States. She's the first woman to do it. That's right. Operating under the command of Union Colonel James Montgomery, Tubman guided 3 federal gunboats and 150 black Union soldiers along coastal South Carolina, a region of this country that I absolutely love, by the way. They successfully destroyed Confederate supply lines and rescued over 700 enslaved people. Liberated over 700 people. Incredible. Shout out to Harriet Tubman. You know, we were supposed to get Harriet Tubman on a $20 bill. What happened to that, folks? What happened to that?
23: What did happen to that?
6: I could tell you, there's a president who was against it. Not the previous president, the current one. And we just haven't seen it happen. But yes. By the way, folks, prior to Harriet Tubman leading this effort to liberate 700 enslaved people, she had already liberated hundreds of people individually based upon her incredible cartographic skills and her extraordinary knowledge of the maps of the eastern seaboard and the mid-Atlantic region of these United States. Just an incredible hero, but on this day in history, she led that effort in the Civil War in 1863. Folks, we have a great show lined up for you today. We're going to do a Hamilton, the Holiday Trio ticket giveaway later on in this program. We have a great lineup of guests. We have Chalk Beat Philadelphia journalist Sammy Caiola, who will join us about her recent New York Times coverage of Philadelphia's gun violence and what young people are doing as an alternative to gang-related crime. Looking forward to talking to Sammy a little bit later on this hour. At 6 p.m., we're going to have a national expert in the field of American race relations and former Pennsylvania director of the Human Relations Committee, Chad Lassiter, joins the program. I got a lot of questions for that good brother. I'm looking forward to talking to him. And then later on in that 6 o'clock hour, we'll have Philadelphia journalist Malcolm Burnley joining us for this week's Citizen Word segment for his recent article about Sheriff Bilal. It's called The Untouchable Sheriff. All of those great conversations happening with and for us on Evening Words tonight. But right now, let's get the headlines and highlights.
0: It's about what's hot and what's happening. Here are the headlines and highlights with Dr. James Peterson.
6: Well, I mean, Newark has been a little bit on fire in the news recently. Newark Mayor, Mayor Raz Baraka, imposes curfew around Delaney Hall after clashes over the immigration detention center there. The mayor of Newark, Mayor Baraka, imposed the curfew early Sunday around an immigration detention center in Newark, New Jersey, after a series of intense clashes between protesters and police. This curfew is in place between 9 p.m. and 6 a.m. until further notice, according to a statement released by Mayor Baraka. This is a complicated issue. By the way, you all remember that Mayor Baraka was detained and ultimately charged with a crime for simply protesting outside a Newark detention center, immigration detention center. Those charges were fake, obviously, and they were ultimately thrown out. But this very same mayor who had to impose this curfew because of these violent clashes had protested these kinds of facilities himself. And just to be clear here, these facilities are operated by a private company called GEO. This is the same company that has been implicated time and time again in some of the outrageous incentivized overreach of the prison industrial complex across the United States. They've been running for-profit prisons for a long time, and they were eager to get into the immigration detention center game as soon as this administration came online. But make no mistake about it, the owner and operator of this facility, which is reportedly has horrible food, reportedly has inhumane conditions in it, reportedly a gulag of sorts right there in Newark, New Jersey, is operated by an American company, GEO. I don't know if it's GEO or GEO, but by an American company that has been moving and making an extraordinary amount of money in the private prison industrial complex in this country for decades. At any rate, there's a curfew around Delaney Hall, an immigration detention center in Newark, New Jersey, from 9 p.m. to 6 a.m. The mayor made this move after there's been standoffs between law enforcement and demonstrators. A lot of you all may have seen some of the images of the fights over barricades. Police have used riot shields to push the protesters back. Police on horseback trying to break up crowds of protesters. And the protesters are there because the detainees inside have launched a hunger strike because of the horrible living conditions in this 1,000-bed facility. It's worth noting here that our very own Will Bunch here in the Inquirer, in an opinion piece, is taking aim at Governor Mikey Sherrill's deployment of state troopers into this conflict, if you will. Allegedly, New Jersey state troopers were meant to protect protesters from ICE. But according to Will Bunch at the Inquirer, this is not what's happening. He writes, today, a humanitarian strategy is taking place behind barbed wire and rows of riot cops in the industrial Netherlands of Newark. He points to the rancid food, the denial of proper medical care, and the fear that detainees have for their lives. He also mentions the for-profit GEO Group. And what Will Bunch's issue is with the governor, the new governor of New Jersey, is that she's deployed a couple of battalions of New Jersey State Troopers there who were supposed to be there to lower the temperature and keep the peace. But they've been firing rubber bullets, tear gas canisters, flashbang grenades. They have exacerbated the problem, to say the least. Now, I don't know Governor Sherrill. I don't. I don't know the politics behind the decision to send state troopers. I don't know if Mayor Razbaraka co-signed that or not. I don't know any of that. What I do know is someone who grew up in Newark, New Jersey, who lived there at a time when the state police took over New Jersey and took over Newark, New Jersey, that there's no way that an elected official in New Jersey could think that deploying state troopers in Newark is the best way to lower the temperature. History has got to disabuse you of that notion. It has to. When state troopers were in Newark, New Jersey, when I was a young man, it was a policed state. There was a tremendous amount of tension and contention between civilians and state troopers. And there's a long history of this between New Jersey state troopers and citizens of Newark, New Jersey specifically. It's a deep political history. It is a police state history. And I'm sorry, people have long generational memories when it comes to these things. And so I don't know what the calculus was to deploy state troopers into this contested space, but they, according to reports, have made things worse. Luckily, no one has lost their lives, and Will Bunch writes in his piece. But man, you know, we got to figure out a better way to address these challenges. Protesters have a right to protest. I don't care who's president. And these detention centers, people have died in them. That's period, end of the story. And so their protest is warranted. Law enforcement should allow them to peacefully protest. Deploying state troopers into this mess, maybe not the best course of action for a governor in their young term. We'll see how it unfolds. 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When we come back from this break, we'll have more headlines and highlights.
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1: Here is your extended weather forecast for the Philadelphia area. Partly cloudy skies overnight. Lows in the city in the upper 50s, low to mid 50s in some of the suburbs. For tomorrow, we've got plenty of sunshine, no mention of rain, with high temps reaching the low 80s. Then for Thursday, sunny, even warmer, highs reaching the upper 80s as we get into Thursday afternoon. And then we eclipse the 90-degree mark on Friday. Mostly sunny skies Friday, highs in the low 90s. Same story for Saturday, mostly sunny skies, highs in the low 90s. And then on Sunday, things change. Chance of showers, maybe a thunderstorm in the afternoon. Otherwise, partly sunny skies, highs reaching the mid-80s. I'm Jason Lee with Philadelphia.
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18: Already a lot of volume out there for the Tuesday drive home. We've got jam traffic on 95 northbound from the Bryan Expressway up to Bridge. Southbound heavy cop to the Betsy Ross and Ridley Park to 320. Blue Route northbound jam 95 to Route 1 and southbound delays approaching Broomall to Media Swath for Schuylkill. Westbound heavy University to Girard and jam Boulevard to Belmont. Eastbound slow Blue Route to Belmont and jam Montgomery Drive to South. Delays on 42 south off the Whippin' Creek Road. Our to tell a
20: 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Between 1990 and 2005, Philadelphia was a mecca for music and culture. This is the story told by the people who lived it. This is Beats, Flows, and Neo Soul. So what was it that truly made the Philadelphia music scene unforgettable? I believe that there are five pillars to its greatness. Pillar one, the city of Philadelphia. Pillar two, the venues and promoters. Pillar three, the artists and producers. Pillar four, radio and club DJs. And pillar five, the audience. If any of these pillars lose their strength, the whole scene crumbles. Philly had an intricate circuit which discovered, developed, and displayed talent at home before sharing the final product with the world. But what was it that made Philly so creatively special?
2: My name is Stephanie Renee. I am the CEO, founder, and vibe mistress of Soul Sanctuary, and have definitely lived my life on stage as a spoken word artist and vocalist. Here in Philly, you don't get to have an off night. When people have heard you, have seen you, have designated you as somebody who's got a gift, they expect you to come right and correct every time you step on a stage. And if you don't, they will let you know. So this city is a show and prove city, and it makes the artist better. It makes people really triple down on who they want to be in the space and to tighten up how they want to present that art to the rest of the world.
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6: 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Headline and highlight number two for today, Tuesday, June 2nd. Young Mighty Jordan, I still can't believe it's June, bro.
23: I know. We're halfway through the year now.
6: We're about to be halfway through this year.
23: Yeah. I mean, we're just about there now.
6: Just about there now. What is happening to 20? What year is this? What is happening to 2026?
23: feels like yesterday was 2020, like 2024.
6: Bro, yesterday was 2024. I mean, I guess that's how you stack up the hundreds of shows that we've done. That's how you stack up all these shows, I guess.
23: Exactly, yeah.
6: I guess, but good Lord, June, God, slow it down, please.
23: Like, seriously, man.
6: Man. I don't know. Anyway, headline highlight number two for today, Tuesday, June 2nd. South Carolina jury finds store owner not guilty of murder in killing of a black teen. Chike Rick Chow, who is Asian, shot 14-year-old Cyrus Carmack Belton in the back after chasing him from his convenience store in Columbia, South Carolina, but maintained he acted to defend his son. Obviously, the prosecutors and defense team in the closing arguments paint a very different picture of this 2023 shooting. Prosecutors say that Chow acted in anger because he wrongly thought the teen had stolen 4 bottles of water from the store. 4 bottles of water. Now, let me explain something to you. You got to really think deeply and critically about what it would take for you to shoot someone over 4 bottles of water. Chow's defense lawyer said he fired to defend his son only after the teen pointed a gun at him. The prosecutors acknowledged that Carmack Belton had a semi-automatic pistol. He did. But allegedly it fell, or according to them, it fell on the ground during the chase, and he never threatened anyone with it. Prosecutors also said that Chow chased the teen more than 130 yards from the store for the 4 bottles of water that he didn't steal. Multiple witnesses testified that they didn't see anything in Cyrus Carmack Belton's hands and didn't see him point a gun as he ran from the store. These are eyewitnesses. They didn't see what Mr. Chow said. But somehow the South Carolina jury has found that this store owner, Chike Rick Chow, who shot a 14-year-old Cyrus Carmack Belton. Now, again, a 14-year-old should not have a semi-automatic pistol. A 14-year-old should not have a semi-automatic pistol walking around the streets of anywhere. But the idea that you would shoot a kid in his back over 4 bottles of water that he didn't steal. And then the other pieces of this, he feared for his son's life. You feared for your son's life, but you chased this 14-year-old 130 yards? 130 yards? Young Mike Jordan, how many yards is a football field?
23: 100 yards.
6: Okay, have you ever stood on the ground of Lincoln Financial Field?
23: I have, yeah.
6: 100 yards is not a short distance.
23: No, it's not.
6: It's not.
23: No, it's not. Mm-mm. I mean, not many people can run a full-on sprint 100 yards.
6: Bro, you cannot. I can't. My knees wouldn't do it.
23: Yeah.
6: This guy chased this kid 130 yards, so a football field and 30 yards.
23: That's insane.
6: And shot him in the back.
23: That's insane. Like, this is just madness.
6: You got to make it make sense. And again, folks, the reason why I'm asking you to think deeply about a case like this. I mean, this is not the first time we've heard cases like this. I mean, George Floyd was murdered in public because they thought that he used a counterfeit $20 bill. Right? We've had too many of these cases where black men and women, black boys and girls, are not just killed by law enforcement. Not just killed by law enforcement. Right? Killed by white folks, other non-black folks. And listen, I can hear the choruses already. What about when black people kill each other? We talk about that all the time. And I don't think that even that kind of violence is outside the scope of when we think about what we need to be thinking about when this kind of violence occurs. I think they're all of a piece. I think that black people can be indoctrinated the same way that Chinese American people can be, the same way that white Americans are indoctrinated to think of black people as not being human beings. I mean, for me, that's what it takes. That's what it takes to shoot a 14-year-old in their back as they're running away to chase them down for a football field plus 30 yards over four bottles of water they didn't steal. That 14-year-old, you don't see that 14-year-old the way you see your own son. You don't see that 14-year-old as a human being. And unless and until we can start to process what that means, that in the 21st century, too many people do not see black people as human beings, unless we can get to the point we can process that, what that means, I think we're going to be stuck with a lot of questions around cases like this. South Carolina jury finds store owner not guilty of murder and killing a 14-year-old black boy. Headline and highlight number three. This is coming straight from Governor Shapiro's social media. The Pennsylvania House and Senate have now both passed pieces of legislation requiring schools to implement a bell-to-bell cell phone ban. According to the governor, our kids deserve to learn in a classroom that's free from distraction and where, where they can spend real time together free from screens. Protecting our kids' childhood is bipartisan. Democrats and Republicans agree on this, so let's get a bill to my desk and get this done. Well, now that the House and Senate have done it, all we need is the governor's signature. When the news first broke of this legislation working its way through the process, I am in support of it, folks. I am in support of it. And listen, I know that there will be parents who will raise issues and concerns about access to their children and safety. I think those concerns are legitimate. But I also believe that parents had those same kinds of concerns when children didn't have walk around with computers in their pocket. Walk around with handheld computers and cameras in their pocket. I think parents had those same concerns back then. But I for the folks who have the security question, like safety of kids, I would urge you to look at what the constant access to social media, what the kind of arrested social development that are some of the consequences of some of the social media and some of the attachment to screens that young people and adults as well have certain negative consequences that we are learning more and more about through the research every day. I support this legislation. I think it's important. I think ultimately it's going to improve student performance in schools. I think it's going to reduce the challenges around classroom management for our teachers. I think it's going to help our kids ultimately be more literate and achieve the literacy goals that seem so distant and beyond the reach of our city and our school system right now. Support this legislation 100%. And listen, you know, again, folks with security concerns, folks who want to be able to access their children around the clock, I assure you, parents had those same concerns prior to this technology being in place. And please keep in mind, it's not just the cell phone itself that this ban is about. This ban is really about keeping social media outside of the classroom, keeping the distractions outside of the classroom, creating an environment maybe where human and face-to-face interaction can become more viable in the lives of young people. Headline and highlight number four on the same theme here, technology. Remote work, not AI, has sidelined recent college graduates, according to research. The Federal Reserve Bank of New York did a deep dive research exercise into what exactly is happening with the job market for college grads. And even here, we have talked about how the combination earlier of automation and now of AI is reducing work for all populations. But what this Federal Reserve research study finds is that it's actually remote work that's having more of an adverse impact on young college graduates' employment than artificial intelligence, at least for now. And what the study is finding is that even after the big push to get everybody back in the buildings, there's still quite a bit of remote work, especially on the tech and engineering side. Unfortunately, the reason why remote work is the culprit here is because a lot of people want to work remotely, but the reason why remote work is the culprit here is because young people coming out of college need professional feedback loops. They need that interaction and coaching in real time in the workplace. That's not just for tech either. That's in other areas as well. But the study really did the deep dive around tech jobs. They need that feedback in order to make progress, in order to reduce mistakes. And so companies have, because they are offering remote jobs, they've decided to offer those remote jobs to older professionals. And that's what's depressing the job market for college grads, at least according to this study, that we're now in this remote and hybrid work environment. Young people coming out of college need a more robust feedback loop, which you really only get when you're working in person. And so a lot of those remote jobs are now going to more senior professionals. Even if you pay them a little bit more, they don't need as much feedback. They don't need as much of the real-time correction. Now, like so much of what happens with technology, I mean, remote work is a consequence of technological advancements, specifically around video conferencing technology. I mean, how many of y'all have not used Zoom at this point or haven't used FaceTime? This is such a weird thing, right? Because a few years back, there's no widespread use of FaceTime and Zoom and Teams and all that. Now, it's everywhere. Like, even if you think, just think about pre-pandemic. Some of these technologies were around, but they were not ubiquitous. They weren't being used everywhere. Now, you got to know how to use Zoom.
23: Yeah, it's like you got to. And I think, yeah, like we were mentioning, like pre-pandemic, pretty much the pandemic just actually helped us figure out things that we could actually do, like, remotely.
6: Yep.
23: So, like, Zoom.
6: Zoom exploded during the pandemic. Yeah. It just did.
23: Yeah, it just helps us, it just helped us connect to people that are, like, international, mm-hmm. long distance.
6: Mm-hmm.
23: So, yeah, the pandemic definitely has something to do with it.
6: It did. The pandemic created a situation where the demand for video technology and the demand for video technology to be more efficient and more useful just exploded instantly. Zoom was there and they're ready. Microsoft got themselves together because Teams, I don't know if y'all used Microsoft Teams at first, but it was terrible. But now Teams is better. The reality is that you can't put that back in the bag. That is what it is. It changed work irrevocably. You know, sometimes I'm sitting in an office and I'm sitting in an office and I'm doing virtual meetings from my office. I'm like, why am I sitting in my office? You know what I mean? Like the companies, organizations, entities that don't realize what the pandemic and the explosion of Zoom and other video conferencing technologies mean for work, they got to catch up to that. They got to catch up to that. I mean, there are lots of people who want to be in the office and want the camaraderie. More and more, especially amongst young people, they don't. They want to work from home. And there are some studies that show that they might be more productive working from home. So a lot there. 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Folks, when we come back from this break, we'll be speaking with Chalkbeat Philadelphia journalist Sammy Kiola, joining us to talk about her recent reporting on gun violence in Philadelphia. That conversation is coming up next on Evening Words.
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1: Here is your extended weather forecast for the Philadelphia area. Partly cloudy skies overnight. Lows in the city in the upper 50s, low to mid 50s in some of the suburbs for tomorrow. We've got plenty of sunshine, no mention of rain, with high temps reaching the low 80s. Then for Thursday, sunny, even warmer, highs reaching the upper 80s as we get into Thursday afternoon. And then we eclipse the 90-degree mark on Friday. Mostly sunny skies Friday, highs in the low 90s. Same story for Saturday, mostly sunny skies, highs in the low 90s. And then on Sunday, things change. Chance of showers, maybe a thunderstorm in the afternoon. Otherwise, partly sunny skies. Highs reaching the mid-80s. I'm Jason Lee with Philadelphia.
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18: If you're just hitting the road, mainly volume delays for the Tuesday drive home. We're jammed at the Schuylkill eastbound Blue Route to Belmont and Boulevard to South. Westbound stacked up University to Vine and Boulevard to Belmont. And Boulevard northbound stacked up Schuylkill to Broad. Vine Expressway busy both ways. Schuylkill to 95 and 95 northbound. Jammed for the Vine Expressway up to Bridge. South of 95, heavy cop between the Betsy Ross and Ridley Park to 320. Blue Route jammed up northbound 95 to Route 1 and southbound Broomall to Media Swap or Large Hotel.
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2: A lot of times I've been trying to hand out to younger people in the gay community. They just didn't have nobody to help them out. They were down and out.
3: Did you know that the roots of the Pride movement lie in a historic riot? In the early morning of June 28, 1969, the Stonewall Inn, a renowned gay bar in New York City, was raided by the police. This incident sparked a series of events that led to the emergence of key figures in the LGBTQ Pride movement, one of whom was the remarkable Marsha P. Johnson. Marsha P. Johnson was born on August 24, 1945 in Elizabeth, New Jersey. She was an extraordinary activist, performer, and self-identified drag queen. The P in her name stood for Pay It No Mind, a motto that reflected her advocacy for living authentically. As a founding member of the Street Transvestite Action Revolutionaries, aka STAR, Marsha worked to provide shelter for transgender youth who faced rejection from their families. She and fellow activist Sylvia Rivera fought for safe housing for these vulnerable individuals. Aside from her activism within the LGBTQ movement, Marsha was also a prolific performer. She was a member of the drag group Hot Peaches and even became the subject of art pieces by Andy Warhol. Tragically, Marsha's life was cut short in 1992, and her death remains a subject of concern and ongoing investigation. However, her legacy lives on as a symbol of resilience, authenticity, and the ongoing struggle for LGBTQIA rights. This Pride Month vignette was brought to you by Comcast.
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5: 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Let's pop over to the phone lines. We got the good brother Woody from Winfield.

0: Henderson, E. Tiddlyuck. This is the Chuck, and I'm back on the scene. Mm. Sonny Hops and the Mighty Burner. He was burning up in the music, man. Mm. And Brother Carl Helm. All of these guys, I'm so glad I did that DVD way back then. Mm-hmm. That's the appreciation I had for these guys, knowing mm-hmm. that they shaped and formed how we were thinking.
1: Mm-hmm.
0: They shaped mm-hmm. and formed what was going on. Even our dance steps.
1: Mm-hmm.
0: We don't put enough emphasis on all the different dance steps that Philadelphia actually made for mm-hmm. the rest of the mm-hmm. country, because they followed us.
1: Mm.
0: You see, American Bandstand was an American Bandstand unless they saw the styles that we were dancing.
1: Mm.
0: You got to remember, those dances meant so much, and I've got a list of them.
1: It's still the same, too, Brother Woody. It's still the same. Like, it's still young black kids dancing, shaped dancing all over the world. They just do it through social media instead of American Bandstand. Brother Woody, did you ever have a chance to meet Georgie Woods?
0: Come on, man. You ain't been to my shop. George was one of
1: Been to your shop, bro.
0: Why didn't you come and look at George? George was one of the first. Georgie Woods was my first black customer.
1: Wow.
0: All my customers were white when I got to Winfield.
1: Wow.
0: And, the lady said to me, one of the white ladies said, as long as you continue to cut straight hair, you'll do fine here.
1: Oh, my God. Wow.
0: She said that to me, and I was like, wow, man, this... I couldn't believe she said it, but she said it.
1: Wow.
0: I had all white customers. I didn't have black customers. So when George came to the shop that day, he walked in and says, you know, I didn't even know it was a black person. And he says, you do everybody's hair. I said, yeah.
1: Mm-hmm.
0: That's how I started getting so many of the different stars and the people coming in that were the singers. And nobody talks about the Delphonics. La, la. Don't forget those guys, man. We're
1: right.
0: going to talk about music. Not just one group, but Philadelphia produced so much music. And I salute Kenny Gamble. And I salute Tommy Burrow with Linda Creed.
1: Mm-hmm.
0: You know, Bellboy Records. I mean, all of these cats came through here. And it's just amazing to me because I must be getting old, man.
1: Look, just experience. More experience, Woody. That's all it is. Experience.
0: A little bit with the youth. Know how important this city of Philadelphia really is if we understand from whence we came and how our forefathers, my grandfather, I'm one last thing, I'll let you go.
1: Mm-hmm.
0: My grandfather's sister, Nikki Roker, was a famous jazz drummer.
1: Mm.
0: That was my grandfather's sister's child.
1: Wow.
0: So that's how far back we go, man. So I love Philadelphia. I, you know, we had the gang wars and all the other crazy stuff, but I don't think I can live anywhere else, man. I love it.
1: I know that's right. Thank you, Brother Woody. I appreciate the call. As always, I asked about Georgie Woods. Brother Woody's shop is... It's like, in some ways, a historical museum. There's a lot of art in there, a lot of images in there. It's an incredible space. I didn't see the Georgie Woods pieces in there, Brother Woody. Next time I come through, hopefully, excuse me, you'll be able to point me to him. But I asked about Georgie Woods, not only because he is a figure that has influenced everybody who has come after him, who talks into a microphone on a radio, but because one of my mentors, James Spady, wrote a book about Georgie Woods, and he loved Georgie Woods, and he loved what his impact was on the culture. And I always admired how my mentor looked up to Georgie Woods, because I only know about him about what I can read about him, right? I didn't know him personally, and so... I appreciate that, Brother Woody, you sharing that with us for sure. I don't think we have time to do another headline right now. We might get to another one when we come back. But we are awaiting our next guest, folks. You know, sometimes guests get caught up and they run a little bit late. It's reminding me of yesterday. I don't know if y'all listened to yesterday's show, but it was a pretty good show we had. But Angela Rye was like, she was about running about 10 minutes late. Was it about 10 minutes, Young Mighty Jordan?
2: About 10 to 12, yeah.
1: Young Mighty Jordan would know the exact time. About 10 to 12 minutes late. Was that on the 20-minute block? It was on 10 to 12 minutes late on the 20-minute segment. Now, you all know when Angela comes on, she wants to talk to y'all. She talks to me and we'll do the thing, but she wants to talk to callers.
2: Mm-hmm.
1: And so I had to explain to her, like, you can't talk to callers when you're coming in late. And so she asked live on air if she could just stand. She

0: She must have saw Aaron Haynes in the green
1: Room. She most likely did.
0: She most likely did, right? So, folks, when this is a little bit of the sausage making here. I know we got to go to break. I just wanted to just give this one piece. When the way the setup is, the way Young Mighty Jordan kind of manages the guests, they come in through a certain software, and you can see them when they kind of come into the green room before they enter the quote unquote stage of the studio. Mm-hmm. I didn't realize that the guests could also see that, bro. I didn't realize that.
1: Oh yeah.
0: So yep. Angela saw Aaron enter into the zone, so she's like, James, why don't you just keep me on so I can chop it up with my homegirl, Aaron? And I was like, for sure.
1: It's like, let's ride.
0: It's a party. Let's go. So that just reminded me of that great show yesterday. Of course, you are listening to Evening Words on WRD Progressive Black Talk Media on 900 AM, 96.1 FM, wordradio.com, and the Word Radio app. Watch us on Word TV via Facebook, Twitch, and wordradio.com. Folks, phone lines are open if you want to join the conversation. In fact, our phone lines are open for the full 5 o'clock hour, Young Mighty.
1: That's correct.
0: Yeah, mm-hmm. Phone lines are open for the full 5 o'clock hour. If you want to join the conversation, give us a call at 215-634-8065. 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We come back from this break. We'll get some calls and some comments on Facebook and maybe another headline and highlight. All that's coming up next on Evening Words.
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3: Joining us now, Philadelphia District Attorney Larry Krasner. You put a call out for the chair of the Philadelphia Democratic Party, Bob Brady, to resign. We played the video that you posted.
4: I asked him to do the right thing, and to do the right thing as his very good friend, former President Joe Biden, did. The bottom line is this. The chairman of the Democratic Party, who's been there 40 years, has not succeeded. He is, by national standards, a failure.
5: It is time for elected officials, for ward leaders, for committee people to do the right thing. 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
5: 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So if we spend all of our time fighting each other, which no progressive wants, if we do that, then we are weaker. We get exhausted fighting each other instead of fighting against Trump. And it's just wrong for our kids and our grandkids. 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
0: 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Shout out to everybody checking in and chiming in on Facebook. We do appreciate you all. Iatunde, Malcolm, Ms. Rosalind, thank you. Lucy Lou, Calvin, Zen, Ms. Joanne, Kevin, Ms. Rosalind, and the good brother Harry, all on Facebook. I appreciate you all. Zen says, hearing this, it just shows the value of black life. Something else is going on here. That store must have a reputation in the community for racism or some kind of hatred. Zen is referring to not guilty verdict for Chow in South Carolina, in Columbia, South Carolina, store owner in Columbia, South Carolina, who chased a 14-year-old black boy for 130 yards, a football field and a third, and then shot him in the back for 4 bottles of water that he didn't steal. In order to protect his son somehow from this 14-year-old boy. Malcolm says, right, Dr. P, why is George Zimmerman still walking around? Malcolm, I could begin to explain some of these things to you all, but it would take like shows and shows and shows. I'm asking you all first to just think deeply about these kinds of cases, because, you know, we reported on one yesterday, another one today. These stories have been around for as long as I've been hosting shows on WRD. Black people being killed by the police, being killed by other black people, being killed by non-black folks, and getting away with it. Here's the thing, too, to keep in mind, folks. For all the people who are like, oh, what about black-on-black crime? Well, number one, black-on-black crime doesn't exist. Mm-mm-mm-mm-mm. Almost all crime is intra-racial. Let's just get that piece, all right? Number two, a lot of times when a young black person is killing another black person, they're going to jail for it. They're going to jail. They're getting convicted. When it's the George Zimmerman's of the world, or the Mr. Chow's of the world, or the white cops of the world, or any cop of any color of the world, they are not going to jail. These things are not the same. So, Malcolm, yeah, exactly. Why is George Zimmerman still walking around? Right? I'm not sure how old Trayvon Martin would be at this point in time, but he'd be really a grown man living his own life. Why is George Zimmerman still walking around? And what one of the ways that I try to process the spectacle of black death, as some theorists have said, is just by understanding that this world, and I'm not saying I'm capitulating to this, I'm just saying this is a factual statement, this world doesn't see black people as human beings. How else can you chase a 14-year-old for 130 yards to shoot them in the back? The case we were talking about yesterday, the law enforcement shot him in the back 5 times. How else? You know, the logic of it is clear. They don't see us as human beings. Ms. Joanne says, how about the white woman who shot the black mother of four in Florida through the screen because her kids were playing near her yard? Ms. Joanne, I don't remember the names, but I remember this case. And I'm telling you, we got to think real hard about what is the common thread across all these cases. Saint Keith says, I saw the case and the jury failed to render a proper verdict. Not that it matters, but the defense's closing statement, lawyer was black. Okay. You know, there's a lot of strategic things done in courtrooms. Miss Lucy Liu says, that is an outright shame how that man chased the boy down and killed him, and they found him not guilty. This is not the first time, and I'm sure it won't be the last. Black people better stop patronizing their businesses and wake up. Listen, I am telling you all, as someone who's written about these things, covered these things, been to some of these funerals, I don't know if these kinds of stories have an end. Malcolm says, cops took Dylan Roof to Burger King after he killed 9 black people in a church. How about that in South Carolina? Then here's the thing. Those cops saw Dylan Roof as a human being. He was hungry. You got to give him some food. Dylan Roof didn't see any of those praying black folks as human beings.
1: Yeah, as a matter of fact, I'm seeing Miss Joanne bringing up Tamir Rice, too.
0: Listen, Tamir Rice, thank you, Miss Joanne. Again, like, I think initially, like, the Tamir Rice shooting is awful. And I don't encourage anyone to see the video of that, but, like, you know, someone sees Tamir Rice playing with a toy gun in a park. I think this is in Cleveland. He's playing with a toy gun. Right, he's like a 12-year-old boy playing with a gun in the park. They call in, and oh my God, there's some right. Cops rush to the scene, shoot him within seconds. Within seconds. And again, I think initially we were like, man, like there's this whole thing where they see black people as like bigger than they are, as more menacing than they are, as older than they are. They do that for black boys and black girls, right? I'm telling you, it's a little bit deeper than that. They don't see them as human beings. They don't see them as human beings. I'm loving all the comments, folks. I'm not going to be able to get through all of them. I'll pop over to the phone lines. We got Miss Mary from Mount Airy. Miss Mary, welcome to Evening Words.
14: Yes, good evening, Dr. Peterson.
0: Good evening, Miss Mary. How you doing today?
14: What about the woman that the police officer beat like she was a man? You know, and we've seen this throughout history. Mm-hmm. Where
0: you talking about Natasha McKinney? Or which case are you talking about?
14: The one recent where the father came out and said that he wants the police officer prosecuted. Mm-hmm. You know, they fired the... I think it was in South Carolina, too. Mm-hmm. You know, in those... Southern states.
0: Mm-hmm.
14: But, you know, throughout history, they never looked at black people as human beings. That's why I'm all against us fighting wars for these white people.
0: Mm-hmm.
14: Because they don't respect us when we always in the front lines, but yet they get the accolades where, oh, we did this. White America did this. You know, and this is why I'm so against what's going on with the United States and Israel. You know, and I'm going to keep talking about it. The legislators, they said Congress signed into law with the president that we have joint military action now with Israel.
0: How can we have joint military action with them? Please explain this to me, Ms. Mayor, because I really don't understand this. How can we have joint military action with them when we're trying to negotiate an end to the war and they're still fighting?
14: Exactly. This is why no peace agreement, a cease agreement is in place because of Israel.
0: Mm-hmm.
14: Iran saying they're not going to even look at any type of agreement with the United States unless Israel stop bombing Lebanon, and what Israel is need Lebanon, they said Beirut, because that have to be their central location for security for the West Bank. You know, so they're going to fight to the death until they seize that land in Lebanon. And we're paying the price for this.
0: Mm-hmm.
14: I mean, look at what's going on with the oil prices. Everything is deteriorating in this country. We're $40 trillion in debt.
0: Mm-hmm.
14: They're talking about taking away your medical benefits. But yet, you hear nothing where Israel is giving up anything.
0: Mm-hmm.
14: What are they giving up?
0: Mm-hmm.
14: You know, and until we get our legislation in place, and I'd like to know who was the legislators that signed this or even presented this bill for President Trump to sign. Because they relinquished their War Powers Act under President Bush. And they've been trying to get it back, but then they're going to enter into this agreement that we have to do and fight for Israel? No. It's unconstitutional. If anything, we need to get our Congress people on the air to explain this law that they illegally entered into. And the only one I can think of is a fighter is Madeline Dean. She's a congresswoman from Pennsylvania. Mary Jade Scanlon, I heard her on the air before. And Fitzpatrick, he's fighting against Trump slush fund. And he's a Republican. Get them on the air, because it's no way in the world we should be fighting illegal actions. I don't care if it's a war crime or what happened at this Capitol. You know, with this slush fund. So please, if you can get any one of them on the air, and they need to stop this illegal action that was taking place with Netanyahu being in charge. He's in charge of the United States now. I don't care what President Trump is saying. Oh, no, I made the decision. He didn't make that decision. He was the only president that Netanyahu convinced to fight this war. This is what's happening here, and we're paying the price as citizens.
0: Literally, literally, literally. Yes.
14: I want to thank you, and you have a good evening.
0: Thank you, Ms. Mary. I appreciate those remarks. So much to say about that. It's funny because this president says he could win an election in Israel. He's been reports that he was cursing Netanyahu out yesterday. But the reality is, why are they leaking reports about this president cursing Netanyahu out instead of just talking about the fact that the interest divergence between the United States and Israel is pronounced right now? And they got to get that together. They got to figure that out. We're staying on the phone lines, though. We have the legendary Lola from Jenkintown on the line. Lola, where you been at, and welcome to Evening Words.
15: Yes, hi. Oh, thank you, Jordan. I appreciate that. I love you, Jordan. Well, hi, Dr. Peterson. So I wanted to say that this is why I'm at my wit's end with Black people, because this child hearing, this injustice verdict, dates back to Latasha Harlan in 1991 in L.A., who was shot over
0: shot in the back of her head
15: by a Korean woman. And this is why I don't give them any of my money. The only reason that they are able to live the way that they do, they come into Black neighborhoods, be able to, but they don't stay in the Black neighborhoods. They live up in Upper Marion, I mean, all these wealthy neighborhoods, is because of the Black dollar. Mm-hmm. But if the black dollar starved them out, they wouldn't have anything. Mm-hmm. But black people continue to go to them. Where I grew up in Chestnut Hill and stuff, you don't see Chinese restaurants like that. What you see is like a Chinese, you don't see Chinese store. You see mm-hmm. a Chinese fully restaurant establishment mm-hmm. that you can come in and sit down and be served mm-hmm. and treated like a human being. Mm-hmm. But in the black areas, you know, that are more
0: bulletproof glass between them and the customers,
15: they speak to them in any kind of way. You have people hanging out, people dealing drugs. They mm-hmm. bring a bad environment into the neighborhood, mm-hmm. and they allow this. And so my thing is this. It might not be popular, but it should be. Mm-hmm. Why are we boycotting Target when we need to be boycotting Chinese, Korean, Vietnamese? And I'm talking about in all areas and only going to black stores. There are black hair people who sell hair.
0: Yeah.
15: There are black people who do nails. There are black people who have different stores and stuff like that.
0: Yep. Go to the Lehigh. Go to 22nd, 20th and Lehigh. Go to Point Breeze. Go to Africatown. Go. There's definitely areas of this city where black owned businesses, where you can do all those things.
15: Exactly. And even if you have to go to the Reading Terminal or to a shop, right, do that. But then also do your due diligence by going to black places. And so mm-hmm. my thing is this, when are we going to really like learn? Like we have to. It's not really about the color. It's about the green. It's about the dollar. Mm-hmm. People are not really listening because they say, well, listen, we got a Kevin Hart who lets people sit up here and talk about us and laugh about it. This mm-hmm. is where dehumanizing black people comes into. The joke, the things about Floyd. Nobody made Floyd a martyr. That racist cop made Floyd a martyr mm-hmm. by putting his knee on his neck for 9 minutes. Mm-hmm. We don't look at George Floyd as a martyr. We look at him as somebody who was flawed. And who would not have died that day if a cop didn't kill him. That's why George Floyd is famous, because of Chauvin, not because of black people. Mm. And that's why Chinese people and all these other people are rich, because of the black dollar. And until we start starving people out, we are billion-dollar commodity black people, and we're going into a trillion-dollar commodity. Mm. But we don't know how to keep our money within our spaces and within people who appreciate us. Mm-hmm. Stop giving your money to these people. Don't go to these stores. It's giving you obesity and high blood pressure anyway. Mm. This goes back to 1991 of Latasha Harlan. And I want to just say this and end on this. I'm not saying stealing is right. It is wrong. Absolutely. But the young boy wasn't even stealing. But however, for $1, that's what his life is worth. Exactly. $1.25.
0: Exactly.
15: Latasha Harlan's life was worth $1.75 for a bottle of orange juice, which neither one of them are stealing. So think about this. They don't. You can give your money to them 50 times, but if they think you stole a piece of bubble gum, mm-hmm. they're going to murder you like a dog in the street. Mm-hmm. Stop mm-hmm. going to these stores, people. Go to the stores where you know that you're appreciated. Mm-hmm. I'm sick of it and I'm tired of it. And black people, we got to do better.
0: Mm-hmm.
15: All right. Thank mm-hmm. you.
0: Thank you, Lola. I appreciate that. And always appreciate the fire that Lola brings to the air. Yeah, Latasha Harlan's murder was a devastating one, and it is worth talking about because it gets overshadowed by the whole Rodney King piece, right? So, and really, it's the outrage about Latasha Harlan's murder and also how her family was treated. And again, I don't know if folks all remember this, how she was treated in court, right? Because, you know, she was shot in this liquor store in South Central LA in 1991. But during the trial, I don't remember the exact comments, but like basically the judge was saying like Latasha Harlan shouldn't have been in the store. Like literally blaming the victim for getting shot in the back of the head over a bottle of orange juice. Soon Ja Du, who was the shooter, the woman who shot Latasha Harlan's, who was 15 years old. She was 15. The woman who shot her, she was convicted of voluntary manslaughter, but she received probation. And so that verdict really incensed black folks in LA. And then with the Rodney King case in 1992 and a bunch of other things, the LA police acting like gangsters themselves, a bunch of other things. But that's why it exploded into those riots. People forget Latasha Harlins in that story. So I appreciate Lola bringing that up to our attention, especially as we look at the not guilty verdict for Chow in the murder of a 14-year-old boy. At any rate, folks, before we go to break, we are doing a ticket giveaway. MacArthur Theater Center presents Hamilton de Hollanda Trio on Tuesday, June 9th at 7:30 p.m. in the Matthews Theater. That's 91 University Place in Princeton, New Jersey. Experience the spellbinding virtuosity of improvisational master Hamilton de Hollanda as he reinvents the transcription of Brazilian choro music. Detonating a revolution on the 10-string mandolin, this trio delivers an electric performance rich in warmth, culture, and jazz brilliance. We're giving away a pair of tickets to the third caller at 215-634-8065. 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You cannot win if you've won a prize from us in the past 30 days. That's the Hamilton de Hollanda Trio, Tuesday, June 9th at 7:30 p.m. at MacArthur Theater Center in Princeton, New Jersey. 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When we come back from this break, we'll go right back to the phone lines.
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17: Here is your extended weather forecast for the Philadelphia area. Partly cloudy skies overnight. Lows in the city in the upper 50s, low to mid 50s in some of the suburbs. For tomorrow, we've got plenty of sunshine, no mention of rain, with high temps reaching the low 80s. Then for Thursday, sunny, even warmer, highs reaching the upper 80s as we get into Thursday afternoon. And then we eclipse the 90-degree mark on Friday. Mostly sunny skies Friday, highs in the low 90s. Same story for Saturday, mostly sunny skies, highs in the low 90s. And then on Sunday, things change. Chance of showers, maybe a thunderstorm in the afternoon. Otherwise, partly sunny skies. Highs reaching the mid-80s. I'm Jason Lee with Philadelphia.
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18: Tuesday drive home. We're busy on the Walt Whitman into New Jersey down to 42 south at Blackwood Clementon Road in Vineland. 55 northbound at Jen up between Bridgeton and Route 56. Crash takes out the left lane. 95 northbound stop and go for the Vine Expressway up to Bridge. Southbound Jen Kopman to Bridge and heavy 420 to 320. Blue Route northbound backed up 95 to Route 1 and southbound Jen south of St. David's and Media Swile for. Eastbound Schuylkill stop and go Blue Route to Belmont and Boulevard to South. Laura Tortella, Tote.
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20: Between 1990 and 2005, Philadelphia was a mecca for music and culture. This is the story told by the people who lived it. This is Beats, Flows, and Neo Soul. When you think of 90s soul and you think of artists from Philly, some people like Jill Scott, Music Soul Child, and Jasmine Sullivan will come to mind. Their vibe was greatly influenced by the architects of the original sound of Philadelphia.
21: My name is Ashley Scott. I'm a singer, songwriter, and also I work behind the scenes in the industry. The Gamble, Huff, and Bell sound of Philadelphia that consumed the airwaves from the late 60s until the early 80s was the blueprint of American music. Throughout the 90s, Boyz II Men captured that sound of the classic groups and dressing in the same outfit, but just more in a more contemporary way. I think the artists of From a Touch of Jazz, they not only were musicians, but they had some hip hop influences, and that music was created, you know, with the Roots and through James Poyser and Jazzy Jeff and Carvin. Ivan, Dre, Vidal, Keith, and Darren, they all created a newer sound by 2000, and it was centered around, again, Music Soul Child, Jill Scott, Eric Roberson, Lady Alma, Kendrick, the Family Soul, Carol Riddick, Vivian Vane, Bilal, the Jazzy Fat Nasties. And it just took over and brought Philadelphia back around some 30 years later.
20: The through line from the past to the present was one of the many reasons Philadelphia's music scene in the 90s and early 2000s was spectacular. 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
0: 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I'm loving all the comments on Facebook, folks. I appreciate the engagement. Kevin says 400-year-old habits are hard to break, bruh. Kevin, when I tell you, you hitting the nail right on the head. 400-year-old habits are hard to break. Gary says, I hate the whataboutism, black on black crime. We are allowed to speak on these racial killings. Exactly, Gary. And I didn't mean to derail our conversation by putting the proleptic caveats out there. I just want to be clear for folks who think we don't talk about those things, the neighbor to neighbor to violence, we do talk about those things. For folks who think we only talk about it when it's someone who's non-black killing someone who is black, I just want to disabuse them of that lie immediately. We talk about all these things. But I am telling you that anti-black violence is its own thing. There are no analogies for it. It's not like, oh, the violence that Palestinians experience, or the violence that LGBTQ people experience, or the, unless they're black, or the violence that whoever, whatever group, is not the same as anti-black violence. It doesn't have the same history. It is not as pervasive. It is often not as cruel and dehumanizing. It's just not. And I've been looking at it and thinking about it and studying and reading about it long enough to know that. Malcolm says, when you really think about it, crime as we know it all started with white people. My. He continues, and Malcolm says, when you oppress the people, redline them in the ghettos, underfunding us on every level, there's going to be... Bro, don't get me started on the systems and structures that create the violent environments within which we live. But yes to all of that. Zen says there's hate for us that goes back thousands of years. We're able to see it in real time. The writing is on the wall. John says, time for us to recreate the Deacons of Defense. See, if we start talking about Robert Williams and Negroes with guns, and we start talking about the Black Panther Party in its early days, we start talking about the Black Liberation Army, then we're going to get in trouble, folks. We're going to get in trouble. But I hear you. I'll say this again. John, you're right. But we start talking about the Deacons of Defense, the early years of the Black Panther Party, the actions of the Black Liberation Army, we're going to get in trouble. We're going to get in trouble. Patricia says we need to wake up and recognize we're in a crisis that needs to be addressed. We are still waiting for justice. Man, the comments are coming in like crazy. Future Phenom Collection says, someone needs to tell me what is the difference between the training that the black officers are getting. As I'm not seeing any shooting instances, we need this training for all the officers. Well, here's the thing. We do have some black officers who accept the indoctrination of the institution of American policing. There are many of them who are able to resist it. Many of them who are able to actually see us as at least sentient beings, deserving of some rights. Malcolm says, at Lucy, I have too many stories on dealing with racist white men in the military, school, and the workforce, and I'm the one that's been labeled as an angry black man. Isn't that funny how they do that, Malcolm? Isn't that funny? So much comments here, folks. I will try to get through them all. We have, it's like I looked away from the Facebook and then like 50 comments popped up. So like, let me pop to the phone lines because now the phone lines are full. Can we go to, let's go to, folks, everyone who's on hold, please stay on hold. We'll get to everybody that's on hold. Let's go to Reverend Joe from Mount Airy, please. Reverend Joe, welcome to Evening Words.
2: All right, Dr. Peterson. I just wish I knew how to spell that word proleptic, whatever that word was.
0: Proleptic is proleptic. It comes from the noun prolepsis, which is prolepsis. And prolepsis is a very simple concept. It's just when you anticipate what your opponent's gonna say before they say it, and you say it and claim it. So they don't have the energy of their oppositional argument. So I wanted to say to folks who might say, oh, Peterson, you don't talk about black-on-black crime. Well, number one, black-on-black crime doesn't exist. And then I want to say to folks, say, oh, y'all never talk about violence unless you don't talk about the violence in your own community. You don't talk about violence when somebody outside. No. We talk about that all the time as well. So that was my moment of prolepsis, Reverend Joe, in the conversation.
2: That fits my case because I want to call you Dr. the Reverend. So bad.
0: I did not have the training that you have, Rev, to earn that title.
2: Well, let me tell you what we were trying to surprise you with this Thursday. The manager, the owner, the young man who trained the Roots, who gave him the name,
0: mm-hmm.
2: It's Blue White to say with Mr. Beecher Thompson's his grandson,
0: mm-hmm.
2: is crap. The owner just couldn't get in. He's going to try later on the day to get in. So thank you for all the nice things with Roots. But I met those young guys in the House of Prayer. That's
0: wow.
2: Why they got that sound. The House of Prayer, all the House of Prayers had bands.
0: Mm-hmm.
2: And when I heard that band, I said, man, these guys, that's who they were.
0: They are good.
2: it's a whole different concept. Matter of fact, they got a tuba and all, you know, that stuff.
0: Mm-hmm.
2: And they're going to, because Professor Lovett Hines, it's a young guy, maybe he's going to call you. I know when Chris Love came to him when he was a student,
0: mm-hmm.
2: and said, Mr. Hines, we have a group. We're going to call them the Roots. Mr. Hines, the Roots? What kind of funny name is that? But he stayed with them, and that's why the sounds are good. That's why mm-hmm. they're real good, and they give you a good sound.
0: Mm-hmm.
2: I wanted to thank you for doing that and say to you, black music.
0: Mm-hmm.
2: Music helped me to live for the day and face
0: mm-hmm.
2: tomorrow.
0: Mm-hmm.
2: That's the thing that ever helped me. And we, black folks, don't understand. We the ones created all that.
0: Come on.
2: Sound, everything.
0: Come on, bro.
2: We just don't get it.
0: Mm-hmm.
2: They're trying to imitate us. Matter of fact, when I was down in New Orleans, at the Stax Rex in Memphis, Tennessee, the white musician would always say, if you told them, man, you sound black. Oh, thank you, sir. That was that was the greatest compliment. You didn't give a white business.
0: Wow.
2: Did he sound black? So we better get it, boy. We're the best that ever did it, and you are too.
0: Thank you, Rev. Thank you. I appreciate you. Appreciate the love. Appreciate the call. Reverend Joe is absolutely right here, folks. I know I've said this before, but it's worth saying it again. There is no original, organic, or native American music, like United States of America music. Of course, there's Native American music, indigenous people's music. But there is no, like, what you think of as American. There is none of that without black music. Every single that comes from here comes from us. Every single form. That's just, don't trust me. Ask your favorite musicologist. They'll tell you the history. We're staying on the phone lines. We're going to Rocky from Philly. Rocky, welcome to Evening Words.
5: Good evening, Dr. Peterson. How are you?
0: I'm doing well. How are you doing today?
5: Good, good. I just wanted to piggyback on what Lola was saying at the end of her. Dr. Peterson, why is it that we can never or we won't set up some kind of communication system where we can just boycott those Chinese stores, those restaurants, those dry cleaning areas, because we're the only people that go into those stores. White folks don't use those stores, not very many of them. You know, so it's just with everything else that's going on, Dr. Peterson, why can't the Congress and the Senate and whoever say, listen, we're going to boycott every store, not Target, but the mom-and-pop stores where we spend money in our neighborhood.
0: Yeah.
5: We're going to boycott these stores until we get some answers and some laws that say that we can vote. Why do we have to ask permission to vote beyond me? And I'm 70 years old, and I could never understand that everyone else can come to this country and vote without having to ask permission every so often to do that. You know, it upsets me to no end. I mean, these people are the leaders are supposed to be college educated lawyers, doctors, Indian chiefs. You mean to tell me they can't see through this? They couldn't see through this. They couldn't see the train coming down the track. And now you just want to scratch your head and sit on the sideline and say, well, you're on your own. You know, there's something wrong with that. I think it's time for us to get rid of them. It's time for us to put these young folks, these black young folks in these offices that are progressive, that think, think for themselves and can predict and see things before they actually get before them. I just don't understand it, Dr. Peterson. I just don't get it. They tell you, okay, you can't be a senator because you don't have a law degree, or, well, these folks have law degrees, and they still can't see. It's just maddening. We need to boycott. No more marching. We need to boycott, not Target, but every little store that's in our neighborhood. We need to boycott them for at least 30 days or more. You know, it's time to do something serious. Not. I mean, you and the radio station WRD do as much as they can. Now the call needs to go out to everybody in every city, and it needs to be unified some kind of way. I don't know how you said earlier about Zoom and all these other things.
0: Yeah,
5: we have the technology. You know, it's we have the technology. Why don't we use it like they use it and unite ourselves and move forward? And we can't. It's no time to play with this anymore. You know, we need to go forward together and just figure out a way. How do we do this? We're going to suffer. More people are going to suffer. More kids are going to be shot, killed. When the New York, up in New York, when those Asians were getting beat up and jumped in the train stations, what did President Biden do? He signed that. They made the president sign a law immediately to protect the Asian people. Who are we? What makes them more different than us? They don't support us, so why do we care about them? Why do we care about their products and making them millionaires? And they're living high and dry on the mountain somewhere, looking down, waiting for an opportunity to pounce on us. You know, and we have to remember, people don't forget easily. Those folks never forget Nagasaki. They never forget the Korean War. They they don't forget. You know, people are just sitting around waiting to take their shot. You know, and so we have to find a way to unite and stand shoulder to shoulder some kind of way. And it just needs to start with boycotting, not anything else. boycotting, spend our money with our own, you know, for give it a shot for 30 days and see what happens. You know, because you guys can't do it all by yourselves. We need to do this unified. We can't do it on social media. I mean, we can't do it by. You know, Dr. Peterson, it's sad.
0: It is.
5: You know, then I hear about this young brother, young baby killed, you know, chased down on a football field. Who's talking about that? You're the only person that mentioned that. Why aren't the other talking heads talking about that?
0: I don't know who produces those. Thank you for the call, Brother Rocky. I don't know who produces all those shows, but Terry Tillman produces this show. All right, and Terry Tillman is paying attention to the headlines and pulling headlines that she knows are going to matter for our people. And so that's what I'll say about that. One more thing. I know we're over time here. I understand the power of the boycott that Rocky is talking about, that Lola's talking about. I want to be clear here. I'm not convinced that the answer to either Latasha Harlan's or this recent case in South Carolina is any kind of anti-Asian sentiment, folks. You can have a critical anti-capitalist sensibility here, right? Like that to me makes a little bit more sense than the straight up anti-Asian piece of this. But at the end of the day, there are structures in place that create these situations, and it is white supremacy writ large that indoctrinates all kinds of folks to dehumanize black folks. It's the anti-blackness of the world we're talking about here, much less this country. Now, not saying that boycotting doesn't work. I just want to add to that we had an incredible series here called Shop the Block. And Terry Tillman, I would love for you all for our show tomorrow or for Thursday. Let's just pull the list of the businesses, the black-owned businesses that we highlighted here in Philadelphia for Shop the Block. I want to shout those businesses out this week. Those are the businesses that we can be spending our money with, and they're in our neighborhoods in Philadelphia. And so I really want to encourage folks to think critically about that. We're going to take a quick break here. 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When we come back from this break, we're going to go right back to the phone lines. That's all coming up right after this commercial break.
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6: Here is your current weather forecast for the Philadelphia area. Partly cloudy skies overnight. Lows in the city in the upper 50s, low to mid 50s in some of the suburbs. Winds not too much of a factor. About 5 miles per hour out in the north. North winds again at 5 miles per hour during the day tomorrow. Plenty of sunshine. Highs reaching the low 80s. Then coming back tomorrow night with a nice clear sky to look at, with overnight low temperatures in the city reaching down to the upper 50s. Winds around 5 miles per hour. I'm Jason Lee with Philadelphia.
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7: We've got jam traffic on the Schuylkill eastbound from the Bluebird to Belmont and Boulevard to South. Westbound Heavy University to Vine and Boulevard to Belmont. 95 northbound jam for the state line at the Commodore Barry. So Bart from the Broad Street and stopping of Vine Expressway up to Bridge. Southbound jam Cottman to Bridge. And so 420 to the Commodore Barry. Blue Route southbound delays approaching Broomall to Media Swarthmore and northbound 95 to Media Swarthmore. 42 south jam Walt Whitman to Creek Road. Wire to tell a total.
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9: Black women, I swear, y'all be fallen angels. Y'all halos, morphed coiled crowns, standing in defiance of gravity, stretching back to the heavens from which they were originally found. Y'all wings turn heavenly hugs that make us levitate up off the ground. Y'all mouths made to sing praise directly into the Creator's ear. Y'all be God sent. Better yet, y'all be Allah sent. Y'all be Zeus, Oshan, and Brahma sent. Y'all speak truth and carry y'all weight in gold. Y'all be prophet. So I be mining the gems that are hidden deep in your melanin, marveling at your excellence. How it's effortless that y'all set trends. Y'all the definition of intelligence.
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10: D.
1: Dear Mayor Parker, as a Philadelphia rider, I'm concerned that a $1 tax on rideshare trips will make it more expensive for me and my family to get where we need to go. 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
10: Do you hear that? 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
0: 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We got Miss Sadie from Philadelphia. Miss Sadie, welcome to Evening Words.
25: Good evening, Miss Sadie.
0: How you doing?
25: Hi.
0: Hi, Miss Sadie.
25: I am fine. How are you?
0: I'm doing well. How are you today?
25: I'm fine. Okay. I wasn't going to call. I wrote down, well, actually, I did check marks on the guests that you were going to have today. Mm-hmm. And, of course, you know, I'm listening, and I didn't hear you introduce any guests. I'm like, oh, well, maybe they're coming on in the next 15 or 20 minutes or whatever. Mm-hmm. And then you open the phone lines, and they're still open. And I'm like, wonder what's happening here. Maybe I should call. Because when I called yesterday, I got cut off.
0: We had so many guests. Sorry about that, Miss Sadie.
25: And I know. And I thought to myself, do I really want to do this? You want to get caught off of this? Nah, they're not going
0: to
25: do this.
0: You know I'm not cutting you. Miss Sadie, you know it's going to take a lot for you to get cut off.
25: But I had to mess with you. You know why? The conversation has been so heavy.
0: Mm-hmm. It has. It has.
25: And I'm sure it's heavy for everyone.
0: Yeah.
25: But for me, when things get too heavy, I have to look for or try and inject a little bit of humor.
0: Yes, ma'am.
25: Because it's funny, but because I have to breathe.
0: Yes.
25: And, you know, with caring for my children in school, mm-hmm. and then working with, you know, coworkers. Sometimes it can be a lot. Sometimes for mm-hmm. me it's a lot more than I need it to be.
0: Mm-hmm.
25: But I just try to look at things, you know, sometimes a little differently in order to, I won't say step away,
0: mm-hmm.
25: but just to lift my spirits somewhat.
0: Mm-hmm.
25: And talking about lifting spirits, mm-hmm. I said I lost my phone a couple of weeks ago. It's been a month now.
0: Mm-hmm.
25: But I had to go back when I got my new phone, and I did find Lead by Force, because I want to be a reading
0: awesome.
25: Captain,
0: mm-hmm.
25: and also Book Trust, the local branch.
0: Yes.
25: So I'm going to be in contact with both of them
0: on
25: my days off.
0: That's awesome.
25: And the books are going to start just flowing out for our children. So for me, that's exciting, and that lifts my spirits. And, you know, we just have to keep moving. You know, so, well, thank you for taking my call.
0: Thank you for calling, Miss Sadie. No, I appreciate it. I appreciate the call. I appreciate the lifting and the light, too, Miss Sadie. You're right.

0: right? That is, you know, imagine the family of Carmack Belton here, right? And just trying to process that and get our heads wrapped around, and obviously that opened up the floodgates, if you will, for other stories for us to talk about. We're going back to the phones. We're going to good brother Joe from South Florida. Brother Joe, welcome to Evening Words.
1: Dr. Peterson.
0: Hey, good brother. How you feeling today?
1: Man, I'm feeling, you know, listen, when you have black sons and grandsons, and you see and hear stories like that, it just destroys you. But like Mercedes says, you have to try to find, you know, that north light, that, you know, something positive, because this stuff would drive you nuts.
0: It will. Literally will, bro.
1: Yeah, and that's, you know how it is, man. We love our children, just like everybody should, but they're not shooting anybody else in this country the way that they shoot black boys.
0: That's right.
1: You know, remember Trayvon Martin got murdered when the Obama administration was in office, and Eric Holder did not charge George Zimmerman with a civil rights violation. That's not double jeopardy. I know he beat his case, but he violated his civil rights. They didn't even bring the case. So, and listen, Obama was my guy, but he made some mistakes along the way. But Dr. Peterson, you know, Lola made a great point. However, it can't just be boycott. We should go to those same businesses that we boycott and make them an offer they can't refuse. Listen, we don't just want to shut you down. We want the business.
0: Yeah.
1: Take the business, right?
0: Yeah.
1: Because most of those businesses, I never forget, on 54th in Baltimore, that's where my aunt, I had two aunts that lived there.
0: I know exactly where that is.
1: And I used to own a barbershop there, 5431. I bought it from Mr. Bridges. But next to that was a old grocery store owned by a black family, the Swans family. Their son used to do the anti-violence thing with the youth back in the 80s. They sold a business to Koreans.
0: Yeah.
1: So what I'm saying is these were originally black businesses anyway that we just, for whatever reason, sold out. Maybe, you know, we just retired or the money was just too good to turn down. But let's not just boycott. Because those are convenience stores. We need them. We need them in the community. But we just want them owned by people that respect us. I'll never forget when they were putting up the legislation to make them take down a plexiglass. And Helen Gim and what was the other, the guy, the Republican?
0: David O.
1: David O. They stood not for their constituents. They stood for those Korean businesses. They were so disrespectful. And that's why I was so happy when they both left city council. But I couldn't understand how black people would support her for mayor.
0: Oh, that's a longer story. I mean, Helen Gim was not a very progressive moment for her, but she has tracked progressive in other ways. And here's the thing I want to do, Brother Joe. I just want to make sure that people know all the work that WRD did to highlight all the black businesses that you can support. Because what's happening is when those, like, you think about the brother who owns Point Breeze, I can't remember his name, the brother who owns the two businesses right on the corner of, it's like 1540 or 15-something Point Breeze.
1: Yeah, the flower shop.
0: The flower shop, yes. Yes.
1: Broadcasted live with the young sister.
0: Yeah, with Candace, yes. So people supported the Culture Exchange. Then he's able to buy the thing next door. He opens up the wellness thing. You see what I'm saying? So there are black businesses out here, but we complain about other people have businesses in our community. I'm asking us, do we support the black businesses that are in our community?
1: That's a great point, Dr. Peterson. But again, like I said, I watched, you know.
0: You're the money guy, so you're like, yo, let's just buy the business. Let's just buy these businesses.
1: No, but I appreciated that buy the block, that whole, you know,
0: that movement.
1: Segment that you got. That movement was powerful because so many people were saying that.
0: Yeah.
1: I didn't know that this business exists. But when you were doing the one in South Philly, Lucy Lucan was saying that across the street from that black business was a racist Asian business that she refuses to go in and she refuses to send her grandchildren in. So again, it all comes full circle.
0: And it's great to have those options. It's great to have those options. But we won't have those options if we don't continue to support the business that we already have.
1: And lastly, Dr. P, we got to

0: Reverend Joe on his show for four Black Music Month. June is Black Music Month, right?
1: Yeah, yeah. He was on. He called today. But you're right. We got to get him on and like as a guest.
0: And because they have a street name for his group, the Dixie Hummingbirds, right. North Philly,
1: right?
0: The Dixie Hummingbird Way. Yes. This guy. But real quick, Dr. P, the first time I met Reverend Joe, you know what I noticed about him? Him and his wife pulled up. They were in just a regular car. They weren't in Bentley, Rolls Royce, where they, you know. And listen, I'm a capitalist. You get what you get, but not if you're a preacher. You can't be driving a Bentley and your people can't pay the rent. That brother had.
1: Please don't name any names of any preachers. Please don't name any names, bro.
0: I don't have to. They all. Everybody knows who these guys are. But the point I'm making is he has the soul for the people. His heart is for the people.
1: It is.
0: So, Dr. P. Have a good evening. Go Spurs. I ain't messing with them niggas.
1: Okay. Spurs. Somebody for the Spurs. Okay, Brother Joe. Appreciate the call. As always, you're listening to Evening Words on WRD, Progressive Black Talk Media, on 900 AM, 96.1 FM, wordradio.com, and the Word Radio app. Watch us on Word TV via Facebook, Twitch, and wordradio.com. Folks, when we come back from this break, I am going to introduce or reintroduce to you the good Brother Chad Lassiter, a national expert in the field of American race relations and former Pennsylvania director of the Pennsylvania Human Relations Committee. That conversation is coming up next on Evening Words.
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4: I'm just as excited to talk to our next guest. 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She is the youngest daughter of legendary soul artist Donny Hathaway. 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
2: 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Since joining PHRC, it has passed regulations expanding the definition of race, sex, and religious creed. It established the creation of a civil rights outreach division and rural and civic engagement division, and the passage of the Crown Act. Here to talk about his time at the Pennsylvania Human Relations Commission and his work in the fight for rights, I want to welcome to Evening Words, Chad Lassiter. Chad, welcome to the program, good brother.
3: Hey, it's an honor to be here. I'm humbled to be in this space with you. It's been several years that we've seen each other in a physical space. You look wonderful, brother. It's good to see you.
2: Thank you, brother. Same to you. I saw you at the Free Library event with Eddie Glaude and with Dr. Eddie Glaude and with Senator Cory Booker, but you were in the front row, good brother. I was all the way in the back. Okay, so I couldn't make my way to you before Senator Booker's team rushed him out of there and stuff. But it's good to see you, brother. And of course, I want to talk about PHRC. Mm-hmm. And before we talk about the ending of it, though, can we talk a little bit about the beginning of it? How did you come into the commission? Talk to folks a little bit about what your background is and how you became the lead at the Pennsylvania Human Relations Commission.
3: Certainly, brother James. I was, as you know, came of age at the University of Penn. Admired brothers like you, Joe Youngblood, certainly Mark Lamont Hill. Mm-hmm. Worked for Dr. Margaret Beale Spencer. My mentor was Dr. Howard Stevenson. So I was a social worker, and I'm not minimizing it, but got my master's in social work from the School of Social Policy and Practice. But admiring individuals like you all, admiring my mentor, Dr. Anthony Montero, Dr. Walter Palmer, worked at the University of Penn for 10 years with the WEB, Du Bois Collective Research Institute. Mm. So, you know, in that environment, you're rubbing shoulders with B.P. Franklin and Elijah Anderson and Mary Frances Barry. Mm. I leave there and I
2: legends,
3: go.
2: Legends, all of them.
3: Legends. Yeah. Certainly, we can't forget Harold Haskins and I know your mentor, Herman Beavers, and so many others.
2: Yes.
3: Left there and went over to the Red Cross in the leadership role as the executive director of the Red Cross House, the first and only house of its kind in the country that serves as a disaster recovery center. Mm-hmm. And after 8 years there, I've never had a job. I've always had an assignment by God. Mm-hmm. God called me to the Pennsylvania Human Relations Commission. Mm-hmm. Never heard of the Pennsylvania Human Relations Commission. Was very aware of the Philadelphia Commission on Civil Rights and their commission, but never heard of the Pennsylvania Human Relations Commission. Got there in 2018. And when I got there, I said, wow, how am I going to navigate three regional offices, Pittsburgh, Harrisburg, Philadelphia? Mm-hmm. How am I going to go from Philadelphia County to Harrisburg, you know, because of the distance? And when we look at the 8 years, it was really a commitment between my family, namely my wife and I, that took this assignment, got to the Pennsylvania Human Relations Commission. It was 8 years, and I'm still employed there. I stepped down on June 30th. I sent in a letter of resignation on April 7th. My last day is June 30th. Mm-hmm. But in that 8 year period, mm-hmm. we've moved the agency to the forefront. We created a social justice lecture series, and that was the brainchild of me being at University of Penn and remembering the brown bag mm-hmm. luncheons. Mm-hmm. And I remember reaching out to our dear brother and colleague, Mark Lamont Hill, and I said, I want to do a social justice lecture series. And the first person I want to bring in to deal with the surge of white nationalism and white supremacy is Tim Wise. Mm-hmm. So we brought in Tim Wise. I remember you and I being on a panel down at Princeton University some years ago with Melissa Harris Perry. Yep. And I think it's Daphne Brooks.
2: Yes.
3: And so I remember having Melissa's information. And so I said, you know what? We're going to create social justice lecture series, and we're going to bring in people who are race experts in the field. So we've had Melissa Murray, Melissa Harris Perry. We've had Eddie Glaude. We've had your mentor, Michael Eric Dyson, twice. We've had the historical Anita Hill. So we try to establish, and we did a great job of rebranding PHRC against the backdrop of when I got there, there was a lot of litigious, you know, litigation and things of that nature. It had a moniker where it was known as the Pennsylvania Human Relations Commission for payday lending. If you sneezed and someone said, God bless you, someone filed a grievance. We've been able to turn the corner, and that's contributions of all of our staff and all of our three regional offices. We've been around 71 years. I'm humbled and honored to be the fifth executive director in that storied history. The most historical executive director is Homer Floyd, who was there for 40 years. He was a contemporary of Bernard Lafayette, Martin Luther King Jr., James Lawson, Donna Nash, and all those individuals. So in the 8 years that I've been there, we've been able to create a lot of positive things. A civil rights division that is an offshoot of the United States Department of Justice Office of Civil Rights Community Relations that came about, as you know, unfortunately, during the tragic assassination of Martin Luther King Jr., when Moynihan said there's two Americas, one black, one white, separate and equal. Happy about that. The Crown Act. So involved.
2: Very important piece of legislation.
3: Very important. And that goes to the national czar in that space, Dr. Ajwa Alsama, who everyone knows, State Rep Mays and Speaker of the House, Joanna McClinton. But the PHRC was on the front lines as well, making sure that people understood that there are protections under the Pennsylvania Human Relations Act. So there's been a lot of great stuff that we've done. When we're looking at the gains that have been made, and Nicole Hannah Jones said this in an article that she wrote for the New York Times, where she said Donald Trump was able in 2 months to wipe out 60 years of gains in the civil rights. And so when we're looking at all of the things that are happening on the federal level, is important for your listening audience and your viewing audience to fundamentally and foundationally understand that they have protections under the Pennsylvania Human Relations Act. I would encourage people to also check out all of our annual reports, look at our No Hate in the State reports, look at our Fair Housing report, which was the brainchild of one of our housing directors, Director of Fair Housing and Commercial Property, Brittany Millinger. And so, you know, the work that we've done over the past 8 years, from a qualitative and quantitative standpoint, can't be debated. The data speaks to how we've turned the Pennsylvania Human Relations Commission around and how we put it in the front and center as one of the preeminent civil rights organizations in the country.
2: Yeah, and Chad, I appreciate you giving our audience that important history. I'm fully aware of all that. That paradigmatic shift towards programming education is really key. In my understanding of the PHRC and its more holistic mission, it can't just be a reactive, complaint oriented organization. It's got to be programmatic and educational. But that's why the news that's been reported was so disappointing to me, Chad. To me personally, right? Knowing the work that you put in and the kind of network that you and your team had built to provide a more kind of wraparound programmatic sense of services for the commission, I felt like was an important step for the Commonwealth. Now, the way that this has been reported, and again, I'm happy to for the governor's office, whoever, to come on this program and share their side of it as well. I just want to be clear on that. Governor Shapiro or Lieutenant Governor Davis, whoever, anybody, you know, anyone wants to come on this program, they can talk about it. But right now, we're talking to you, Chad. It was I don't know if it's the Inquirer. I think it was the Inquirer. They reported that you were asked to resign. Maybe not by the governor, but maybe by the governor's office, because of, and I just don't understand this, Chad, right? But because of some misuse of funds, and the way it was described in the reporting that I read, if I remember correctly, was that you had paid for two different tables at an NAACP, either Image Award or an NAACP award ceremony. Now, I sound crazy, but a $10,000 table at an NAACP fundraising kind of thing doesn't seem so crazy to me. I didn't see other reports or other things, so maybe I'm missing pieces of that. But that is my understanding of the reporting, and I could never really figure it out, which is why I was hopeful you would come and break some of this news here on my show, or talk to me about what happened. What animated your decision to submit that resignation letter, in April of this year?
3: So great question. Let me unpack it. We never actually paid for the two tables. The Pennsylvania Human Relations Commission, we have partnerships with multiple agencies, multiple organizations. We, from an ethics standpoint, can't go to an event. If WRD had a gala, the Pennsylvania Human Relations Commission, because we've done things with WRD, we've done things with the Anti-Defamation League, we've done things with CARE, we've done things with the NAACP, we've done things with the Urban League, they would say, hey, PHRC, if you're going to attend the Urban League gala in Pittsburgh, Urban League event in Philadelphia, it's going to be, you have to pay for tables. You just can't show up. I mean, that just goes without saying, whether it's the Philadelphia Gay News event. And so the
2: PHRC. So I just want to be clear on this. So you couldn't personally attend the NAACP event, but the PHRC could purchase a table there?
3: We have. Yes.
2: Okay.
3: Yes, we have. Mm-hmm. You can't just say you're going to go because there's a gift ban. Governor Wolf had a gift ban. Governor Shapiro has a gift ban. Mm-hmm. Those gift bans are also essential as policy and procedure so that you don't circumvent anything. So, for instance, you and I, we've seen each other at a Sixers game. Mm-hmm. I can't receive tickets from the Philadelphia Sixers to sit courtside in my position. And so we've done these events before. In the 8 years I've been at the PHRC, we've gone to the Whitney M. Young event with the Urban League. We've gone to the Urban League Empowerment event. We've gone to several events because we partner with these individuals. The NAACP was giving me their highest award, their President's Award. Mm-hmm. Chair of Appropriations Jordan Harris was receiving an award that night. Mm-hmm. Michael Court was receiving an award that night. Mm-hmm. The PHRC, because we've always done this and it's policy, we're an independent agency. We said that night we had a decision to make leading up to that night. Mm-hmm. We were going to send a cohort of our staff to the National Constitution Center to the Philadelphia Gay News event, which was celebrating 50 years. Mm-hmm. Mayor Parker was going to be there. The governor was going to be there. And Mark Siegel was going to be there. Mm-hmm. Simultaneously, we wanted to also send some people over to the event with NAACP. Mm-hmm. We tried to purchase two tables. So for your viewing and listening audience, we never purchased any tables. We were told by our then chief counsel that we can't purchase tables. The commissioners, some of them and I, we say, well, why can't we purchase tables, right? Oh, you can't use taxpayer dollars to purchase tables for an event. And that's not the precedence because we've always done it. Mm-hmm. That night.
2: So in the past, have you spent that amount of on tables at events in the past?
3: It's not been just that amount, James. It's been lesser amounts. Mm-hmm. It's been $10,000 at times. It's been $7,500. Mm-hmm. Whoever the organization has been, and we deemed it necessary for us to be there. We've not always done that. So, for instance, you can't go to the Alex Lemonade Gala, but we're talking about the oldest civil rights organization, the NAACP. Mm-hmm. Our governor gave the keynote. I was getting a President's Award. Even if I wasn't getting a President's Award, we wanted to support the NAACP that we do trainings for, that we do joint press conferences for. Mm-hmm. Be also mindful that I've given 9 keynotes to other NAACPs around the Commonwealth. Mm-hmm. Mm-hmm. And so the issue becomes we never did it. We don't have an invoice for it. The starking thing is in the 8 years that I've been the executive director of the Pennsylvania Human Relations Commission, I've interfaced with the Proud Boys. I've interfaced with white supremacists, white nationalists. Mm-hmm. We did a No Hate in Our State town hall in York, PA, and the Grand Dragon of the Ku Klux Klan of Hershey showed up. All of this work, and we're talking about two tables, $10,000 a piece, that was not actually purchased. And even if I tried to circumvent the process, which I did not do, that's not worthy of what happened to me. Mm-hmm. And I'm not here to be on your show to buy into a form of victimization.
2: No, we want to hear the story. I mean, I just want to hear the story from your perspective. Yeah. No one is claiming you as a victim here at all.
3: I just, I'm just putting that out there as a disclaimer.
2: Yes, yeah, the people are going to say that anyway, Chad. But let's just some clarity. So the tables were not purchased.
3: The tables were never purchased.
2: Right.
3: We were told that we couldn't purchase the tables.
2: Is the problem from the governor's office that you were getting the award that night? What is the conflict of interest? If you had worked with the NAACP in the past, if you've done all these keynotes, what are they saying to you was the conflict of interest?
3: They never said it was a conflict of interest. The internal office of the chief counsel at the PHRC, former chief counsel by the name of Joe Green, he raised the question, you can't spend taxpayer dollars and expenditures in that, and you know, for awards or for a gala, and that's not the precedence. Mm-hmm. I was confused as well initially. Mm-hmm. So February 12th is the event. February 23rd, my chair, Joel Bolstein, gets a call from the governor's office saying that we want executive director Chad Dion Lasseter to step down in 2 weeks. And he's saying, based on what? And they gave him some story, but none of it made sense. This is a larger issue, though, James, as you know. This is an attack that we see on a national level on civil rights leaders. You know, if they, the larger they say, it's critical race theory and it's this, and, you know, you come up with data and you say that's not that, or you're woke or you're this. Hey, at the end of the day, for me, it became a challenge because anybody that knows me, and I've been in the public sphere for 25 years.
2: Yes.
3: And I think that's why the community outpouring, folk like you, Ernest Owens,
2: bro, I'm, people Marshall talking about this in the barbershops, bro. They're talking about it in the barbershops. Like, it doesn't make sense. And what, and Chad, what you're saying right now doesn't make sense to me. Even if there's this pressure for capitulation that's at the federal level for these kinds of offices, and that part is true. The Southeast Division of Civil Rights for the Education Department is gone. It's gone already. It's not like a question of the whole thing is gone, right? So that's pressure's there. I just don't understand how this governor's office. I can understand how federal things can put pressure on federal entities that represent civil rights here. That's how that Southeast Office for Civil Rights for the Education Department is gone. Mm-hmm. How can federal pressure, how does this governor's office, or this government, I should say, the Commonwealth's government, capitulate in this way? Because the PHRC is a Commonwealth thing. It's not a federal thing. And so, again, just for clarity. Tables were not purchased, but someone wanted to smack your hand and say, hey, you can't purchase those things. But your understanding was that in the past, you have purchased tables for these kinds of events.
3: There's data. There's more than enough data of PHRC purchasing tables, and nobody ever raised that concern.
2: Have you ever purchased tables when you were getting an award at an event? Is that what's distinct here is what I'm trying to figure out.
3: On a few occasions, I have. Okay. And we've also purchased tables when other members of the PHRC are getting awards as well. Okay. Oh, yeah.
2: Wow.
3: When you look at the Urban League gala in Pittsburgh, we purchased tables. Nobody got an award. I don't have the data committed to memory, but once again, that same night, we purchased a table over at the National Constitution Center for the 50th year anniversary for Philadelphia Gay News, and no one was getting an award.
2: For the exact same night that you were trying to purchase tables for NAACP.
3: Same night. And so it doesn't make sense, right? And so one would have to ask, there's something larger. And I was quoted in Penn Live by articulating that larger, that if someone wanted me out, just come and have a conversation with me. I'm at will. I'm an at will employee. So you don't have to create all of this animus. You don't have to create this defamation of character because those things carry with them the potential of civil suits. Right. When the Philadelphia Inquirer takes a hit against me and it becomes journalistic malpractice because they listed in their first article that. There was a person that actually resigned from the PHRC. The person didn't resign. The person was terminated. The person was terminated. We had a person that was terminated 5 weeks ago because that person used their purchasing card and in 2025, and they did something very egregious. That information has not come out. But the Philadelphia Inquirer reporter, they have that information. And so you create this illusion that Chad Dion Lasseter is under investigation for misappropriation of expenditures. No, I meet with the governor's budget office once a month over the past 8 years. The governor's budget office has never, ever said to me, you're doing something in error, you're doing something in wrong. Contrary to that, they have said, hey, you might want to hold off on this. Hey, you can move forward that social justice lecture series. When we're talking about taxpayer dollars, that's where it gets, oh, they're using taxpayer dollars. We all use taxpayer dollars for mission central things.
2: Yes, as far as I know, you've been an outstanding steward of those. Are they trying to hold you accountable for that employee who was terminated? Was that employee someone who reported to you?
3: That employee reported to my chief of staff, who was the supervisor. Nevertheless, it starts with me.
2: Gotcha.
3: I don't obligate myself from any of those, you know, any responsibility. If you're going to get praise when staff are receiving accolades and awards, mm-hmm. well, you're going to have some low moments as well. And mm-hmm. so the low moment was that person did not report directly to me, but I had a direct kind of professional relationship with that person, as well with all my senior managers. Mm-hmm. I have 17 individuals who directly report to me. Mm-hmm. We have a workforce of 102. As of this conversation with you, we have 87 positions that are filled. We have really great staff. And so I'm not going to say, no, I wasn't in that space. Mm-hmm. I was in that space. There should have been greater oversight. But once again, it's not high crime misdemeanors. Mm-hmm. When we're looking at just me, 8 years of stellar employee performance reviews, we call them EPRs. Mm-hmm. When you look at me, no federal lawsuits have been paid. We've been 2-0. We've gone to court. Mm. When someone has sued us, we say we're no longer going to settle with the threshold of insurance. We're going to meet people in court because we operate in truth, love, and kindness. We don't create hostile work environments. Mm-hmm. So if you look at my aggravate vis-a-vis the aggravate of the former executive director. So once again, I believe that someone or someone's wanted me out, and they have that right. You didn't have to soil my reputation. You didn't have to engage in a high-tech character assassination mm-hmm. That puts out there investigation. And so some of my political colleagues and brothers and sisters, they've been kind of like, well, Chad, I can't touch it because I call an administration. They're saying it's an investigation. No, think about this. Stacey Garrity is the state treasurer. Tim DeFore is the auditor general. Both of them are Republicans. Mm-hmm. Neither one of these offices have articulated, we think something nefarious is happening at the PHRC.
2: Right.
3: It's the governor's office that is saying you're doing something that is inappropriate. And if that is the case, slap on the wrist. Let's keep it moving. Mm-hmm. The tables were never paid. But this notion in the second article of the Philadelphia Inquirer, where the reporter lists all the things that happen to be kind of associated with African-Americans, NAACP, mm-hmm. United Negro College Fund, mm-hmm. the mayor's mass ball, mm-hmm. City and State PA 2025 trailblazer. Dr. Peterson, 11 people have received city and state PA recognition at the PHRC. Mm-hmm. It's not just me. Mm-hmm. So this was not an executive director using expenditures to fund awards for himself. I don't need awards. I'm a servant leader. For Christ I live, Christ I die. And I respect people who don't share that same kind of faith. But mm-hmm. this is not that. This is a larger kind of thing. I believe that the God of the universe is going to eventually expose it. Mm-hmm. It's going to be exposed because people like you, Saran, Glenn Ellis, multiple others, Mike Eric Dyson, folk know who I am. Mm-hmm. Folk know that I'm not caught up in no clandestine thing. I'll give you this as well. I traveled for 2 years to 67 counties mm-hmm. with a disability. I have a cardiology issue. I have a heart issue. Mm-hmm. I developed another disability with a deformed toe. Going to 67 counties, mm-hmm. 4 hours one way, speaking to people I didn't know, 4 hours back, 6 hours, whatever the case may be. Mm-hmm. I'm not running for any office. I did it because I had created a beloved community concept where it's the work of Martin Luther King Jr., Rabbi Abraham Yahshua Heschel, and certainly you can intertwine that with Ida B. Wells, Du Bois,
2: of course,
3: you know, Fannie Lou Hamer, to really share with people in rural PA and other parts of PA that the PHRC exists. It was very participatory. Mm-hmm. We have a problem in the Commonwealth. We have a white supremacy problem. Mm-hmm. I wasn't running for office. Nevertheless, I'm excited, though, that mm-hmm. I'm leaving June 30th because I already have seen what the next assignment is. Mm. I'm glad that this has occurred because the elevation of where.
2: Wait, God are you gonna wait, Chad? Are you gonna share what the next assignment is, or not yet? Okay,
3: not yet.
2: Okay, okay.
3: Not yet.
2: Okay. Yeah, I mean, brother, we are way over time, good brother. We're way over time, but I do appreciate you coming here and just giving us your sense of how these things unfold and clearing and clarifying the air on some issues that it didn't add up in the reporting that I saw. And so some of that clarity is needed. And again, anyone on the government side who wants to come on these airwaves and give something else or talk something up, they're welcome to do so. But Chad Dion Lassiter, we appreciate you, good brother. We appreciate your work at the PHRC, and we absolutely appreciate you taking time out of your schedule tonight to come on Evening Words to share your side of this important story.
3: Thank you so much, James. And if I can just end with this, the civil rights man asked America to treat us better. The human rights man questioned why we were still begging America at all. It's not about civil rights. It's human rights, and we have a divine right, all of us, not to be discriminated against. Thank you, brother.
2: Thank you,
3: love you
2: brother.
3: With the highest form of love, agape
2: Same.
3: Love. And Same. I'm excited about the next chapter in my assignment from the God of the universe. Take care.
2: I appreciate you, good brother. Take care. 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Folks, we're going to take a quick break. When we come back from this break, we'll do our Citizen Words segment with journalist Malcolm Burnley. That conversation is coming up next on Evening Words.
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0: Here is your current weather forecast for the Philadelphia area. Partly cloudy skies overnight. Lows in the city in the upper 50s, low to mid 50s in some of the suburbs. Winds not too much of a factor. About 5 miles per hour out in the north. North winds again at 5 miles per hour during the day tomorrow. Plenty of sunshine. Highs reaching the low 80s. Then coming back tomorrow night with a nice clear sky to look at with overnight low temperatures in the city reaching down to the upper 50s. Winds around 5 miles per hour. I'm Jason Lee with Philadelphia.
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4: Heads up, we've got a crash in Morristown. Has 38 westbound blocked between Pleasant Valley Avenue and Nixon Drive. Jam traffic on 42 southbound as you come off the Walt Whitman down to Creek Road. 42 northbound backed up 130, the midspan of the Walt Whitman. 95 northbound Jam Neyman's Road to the Commodore Barry, then heavy Bartram to Broad and approaching Gibraltar up the bridge. Southbound Jam Cotman Pass Bridge. Watch for delays on the Schuylkill eastbound Blue Route to Belmont and Boulevard to South. Laura Totella, total.
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6: Between 1990 and 2005, Philadelphia was a mecca for music and culture. This is the story told by the people who lived it. This is Beats, Flows, and Neo Soul. 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Inner City was Power 99's Sunday night vibe from 9 p.m. until midnight. Many in the tri-state area discovered Kindred the Family Soul, music, Belial, Jill, and others through Inner City. The guests didn't just display their amazing talents on air, they also showed their love for other Philly artists. Here's a clip from Inner City from March 18th, 2001.
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3: 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Folks, shout out to everybody who loved that Chad Lassiter interview. Wow, lots of comments, Chad. A lot of support for you here, Chad, on Facebook. Joseph says, remember Josh Shapiro's ish list when the election comes. Chad Lassiter lowering the flag for racist Charlie Kirk supporting Israel, etc. Keep your scorecard. Wow. I will never vote for Josh Shapiro. He's not our friend. He's a code switcher. Good Lord. Must be one of those DEI things, says Zen on Facebook. I mean, folks, for full disclosure, I didn't mean Chad disclosed this in our interview. I have known Chad since the grad school days, and so it's important for folks to note that. I was aware of the work he's doing at the PHRC. I certainly wanted to give the story time to breathe a little bit before having him on to talk about it, but I knew pretty early on I wanted to talk to him and just hear his side of it. I was not playing dumb about the Inquirer's reporting on it. It didn't add up for me. It didn't make a lot of sense. And now it kind of makes less sense, to be honest with you, hearing Chad's side of it. But again, anyone from the governor's office who would like to talk about this, and we'd be happy to talk with you about it here on WRD, on my show or any other show. Miss Cynthia says, folks know what's really going on here. A modern day high tech lynching. Wow. Yeah, I go private and get paid. Good Lord. You guys are brutal out here on Facebook. And listen, I wish Chad would have broke the story of where he's gonna be next. But I'm confident he's gonna be all right. He is extremely competent professional and ethical too, as far as I know. So we'll pop over to the phone lines. Get Brother Ali from Southwest. Brother Ali, welcome to Evening Words.
4: Dr. Peterson, how are you?
3: I'm doing well, good brother. How you doing today?
4: Hey, everything is wonderful, man. Listen, I wanted to call you. I was trying to get in touch with you when you were talking about the Roots picnic.
3: Yes, yes. You got pictures from it? You got pictures?
4: I do. Mm. But what I wanted to mention to you, that Questlove's father had a doo-wop group here in Philadelphia called Lee Andrews in the Heart.
3: Mm.
4: His father was the lead singer of the... they had a record called Teardrops.
3: Mm.
4: And it was a great song back in them days.
3: Mm-hmm,
4: you know.
3: Mm-hmm,
4: now the other thing I want to speak about is the brother who just got off. Now, I've had experience with the Pennsylvania Human Relations Commission, which I think is great. I think that the Pennsylvania Human Relations is great because I had to sue. I had a discrimination case against the city of Philadelphia. And the Pennsylvania Human Relations did the investigation and came out, found out that it was probable cause for me to file a lawsuit against the city, which I did and won.
3: Wow.
4: So, yes, so when I heard the brothers speaking, it makes me know that you had a brother like him that was really a effective with the Pennsylvania Human Relations Commission. And I pray that he comes out and it's all right.
3: Yeah, same. I mean, I do love that brother. He's a good brother as far as I know, and I just hope that things work out. He believes that some of the things he was sharing with us on air, Brother Ali, will come to light. And I'm looking forward to that for him. But I also know how these things go, and I know how media covers things like this, especially when it's black folks involved. And so that's what gets a little frustrating for me, Brother Ali.
4: Yes. All right. Dumb, last thing, I'm gonna look forward to seeing you and your wife down at Ogun Day.
3: We will definitely be there, brother. By the way, Ogun Day is next Sunday, June 14th. We will definitely be out there. I'm probably not going to be working that day, but I will be in and around the WRD footprint there, and I'll be out there for Ogun Day, bro. You know, bro, we love Ogun Day, bro. Period.
4: Oh yes, sir. Oh yes, sir. I've been doing Ogun Day I've been doing Ogun Day for so long, brother. It's been 51 years.
3: Yeah.
4: And I can remember Ogun Day back in I can't even remember the year.
3: From the 90s. I at least remember it from the 90s. I mean, I can't go all the way back to the beginning, but Ogun Day is such an incredible thing for us to have here in the city.
4: It is, Doc. It is, Doc. Well, okay, Doc. Thank you so much. I look forward to seeing you, man.
3: Thank
4: you. How about the Juneteenth? You going to be on the float?
3: So I have been on the float for the last several years for WRD. Unfortunately, I will not be on the float this year. That's always so much fun, too, Brother Ali. I mean, it's grueling because it's so high. You got to be out there for so long. But it's always so much fun because I get to just meet and shake hands with and talk to all the people on the march along. But I will not be there, unfortunately, this year. I will miss it.
4: Well, you'll be there in heart.
3: I know that's right, brother. I know that's right.
4: Okay.
3: Thank you for the call, Brother Ali. I appreciate it.
4: Yeah, you too, Doc. Have a good night.
3: Yes, sir. You too. On Facebook, Miss Cynthia says, whoever made the comments about Josh Shapiro, I say ditto. I'm unable to see the comments in the chat to give it a like. However, Doc, read a couple about the governors that I totally agree with. Thank you, Miss Cynthia. I'm glad me reading the comments is useful to somebody besides myself. The comments come so fast sometimes, there's no way to keep up with them, but it's good for me to check in with Facebook, because for folks who listen to this show and aren't listening to it on Facebook, the folks on Facebook really keep it real. They really do. They keep it real on Facebook. Harry says, I'll be at Ogun Day also. Yeah, I'm going to be out there, bro. I mean, I don't know. I probably won't be there in the evening. I'll probably be there in the earlier part of the day. But when I tell y'all I love Ogun Day, I really, really, really, really do. I love how peaceful it is. I love how black it is. Can I say that on air, Young Mighty Jordan? I love how black Ogun Day is. I do. And it's just, I mean, the richness and the cultural tradition and all those things. But also, like, there's so much of it that's, like, really educational. From the performances to the people who passing out the pamphlets and information that's there, to the incredible black art that's there and the artists that are oftentimes there with their own artwork. It's something special. And it's one of the real special pieces of the city of Philadelphia. 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
6: This morning, President Trump posted on X that he's announcing he is appointing Bill Pulte, who is the current director of the Federal Housing Finance Agency and chairman of Fannie Mae and Freddie Mac, as acting director of national intelligence, placing Tulsi Gabbard. And this fits a clear pattern with President Trump, rewarding loyalty and not expertise. Pulte spent the last year doing Trump's dirty work, using the power of a housing regulator to file criminal mortgage fraud referrals against the president's political enemies, including Senator Adam Schiff, New York Attorney General Letitia James, and Federal Reserve Governor Lisa Cook. Now he will oversee all 18 U.S. intelligence agencies. The question now is what happens with someone who's already using regulatory power to target black women and political opponents to get access now to the NSA, the CIA, and the FBI. For AURN News, I'm Ebony McMorris.
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3: 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I'm happy to welcome back to this program Malcolm Burnley, a staff writer for the Philadelphia Citizen, who's passionate about telling overlooked stories throughout Philadelphia. Here to talk about his recent extraordinary article, The Untouchable Sheriff. I want to welcome to the program Malcolm Burnley. Malcolm, welcome to Evening Words, good brother.
13: Dr. Peterson, it's always a pleasure to join you, and sorry for the delay.
3: It's all good. So, I want you to give us a little bit of a synopsis of this piece, The Untouchable Sheriff, Missing Firearms and No Big Contract, Stalled Reforms, Why Are Rochelle Bilow's Fellow Poles Still Standing By Her? It is deeply researched and reported. So give us a synopsis of it, and then I need to understand, how the interview went with you and the sheriff to get her into this piece in the first place. But talk to our audience a little bit about the folks, everyone who's listening to the sound of my voice, go to Philadelphia Citizen and read The Untouchable Sheriff. If you ever wondered about Sheriff Rochelle Bilal, who she is, how she is, what the sort of political context is for her role as sheriff in this times, in this contemporary moment, Malcolm Burnley has given us the scoop on all of that. Malcolm, give us a little bit of a synopsis, and I want to understand how the reporting went.
13: Yeah, absolutely. So a lot of our listeners will be familiar with Sheriff Bilal as a character, you know, especially since she's been elected to office. You know, she's now in her second term. So we were really asking the question, and it came from, you know, one of my editors initially, which is Rochelle Bilal has faced, you know, a number of bad headlines, you know, since she has taken office, and she came in as a reformer. Mm-hmm. And it doesn't appear, based on the reporting, you know, in a variety of outlets across the city, mm-hmm. it doesn't appear that a lot of those reforms have been followed through on. Mm-hmm. So we kind of took a step back and asked the question of, similar to a number of her predecessors, you know, I know the sheriff doesn't like to use the word scandal, but mm-hmm. many people have applied that to some of the things that have gone on in the office, from, mm-hmm. as you read the headline, you know, missing firearms, spending questions, mm-hmm. And we can go down the list. So why is there not more, I guess, criticism of mm-hmm. the sheriff? Mm-hmm. And so, you know, what I dug into were a few things. I mean, number one, Sheriff Bilal is very charismatic. Mm-hmm. And there are things that, you know, as I got into the article, she points to in terms of her record to give her a fair share here. On the other hand, you know, the City Democratic Party, City Council has recently honored her. And so she has, you know, a number of connections and relationships within the party. So, you know, to answer the question, though, you know, about why is she in office and why is there not more criticism of her, mm-hmm. I think there's a few things. I mean, one is the office itself has been kind of prone to misdeeds for decades now. Mm-hmm. It's not just Sheriff Bilal. But
3: yeah, one of my takeaways, Malcolm, is that it's been so bad historically somehow. I mean, not somehow. It's just been really bad with scandal and corruption for so long that there's a certain kind of relativism that's applying here.
13: Yeah, I think that's right. And I spoke to Ken Smuckler. Mm-hmm. He was one of Bob Brady's right-hand man for mm-hmm. a number of years, mm-hmm. who actually went to jail, or went to prison, I should say, for campaign finance,
3: yes.
13: you know, violations.
3: Yes.
13: And I bring that up only to say that, you know, sometimes there are characters and people like that who you speak to, and you might say, oh, well, you know, is he trustworthy? On the other hand, he really has nothing to do by saying this. Mm-hmm. And one of the things that he pointed to was really that, you know, there's always levels of political corruption, and Philadelphia is no stranger to that. And so keeping the sheriff's office around, in a certain sense, almost, I'm paraphrasing what he said, but mm-hmm. deflects blame from other, you know, other levels of corruption or mm-hmm. other, you know, patronage offices in the city. So given that the office has really been allowed to function like this for decades across multiple sheriffs, mm-hmm. I think really does point to what Smuckler was saying, which is, you know, it is being kept around, right? There's been a number of people made the argument that the office could easily be broken up, or the duties of the office could be easily broken up mm-hmm. and absorbed by other city bureaucracies, right? Mm-hmm. So why is the sheriff's office still around? I mean, what he said was, one answer was, you know, parts of the Democratic Party are protecting office, and by virtue are also, you know, protecting Sheriff Bilal. But, you know, I tried my best.
3: Protecting it for what, though? Yeah. Why? What, protecting the office for what reason? If it could be absorbed in other offices, what's animating that interest to protect them?
13: Yes. So millions of dollars move through the sheriff's office, mm-hmm. you know, through sheriff sales. One of the mm-hmm. main functions of the office is sheriff sales. Mm-hmm. Due to that, you know, in a very, very simplistic fashion, you know, someone goes to auction and buys a property that was tax delinquent. That's what a sheriff's sale is. And mm-hmm. They have to pay the city. The city takes the taxes that are delinquent out of that sum and sends money back. So there's millions of dollars moving in and out of the offices, mm-hmm. all that there is to say. And so, you know, some of the scandals, if you want to use that term, that have followed the sheriff's office revolve around spending, right?
3: Mm-hmm.
13: You know, even spending, you know, 10 grand on a party, you know, there's hundreds of jobs that are attached to the sheriff's office. So
3: mm-hmm.
13: it's been known as a place for patronage, and patronage is often, you know, a term that gets thrown around a lot, but, you know, at its simplest, is patronage is kind of political

0: right? Mm-hmm. Because of the money and because of that. So, I mean, those are the, you know, those are some of the answers that people have thrown out. But mm-hmm. it is surprising, you know, given the history of the office and given the headlines, you know, that there isn't a bit more calls, I think, to reconsider or maybe to strip some powers away from the office. There have been some people, but certainly not as much as I think on the outside a lot of people expect.
1: So is there what are there any plausible solutions here? It's very difficult to get transparency out of an office that's connected to such a variety of things, and I don't know if you're ever going to get full transparency out of the sheriff's sale process. I mean, some of those homes that are there maybe shouldn't even be there in the first place, Malcolm, as you know. So like there, I mean, that's a lot to put on right. one office when it comes to transparency. You are a solutions journalist. What are the ways to get a little bit more transparency? And maybe there already is a little bit more transparency. What are the ways to continue to push for reform and transparency in the office? Forget the individual, in the office itself.
0: It's a great question. And, you know, to your point, the office has kind of disparate responsibilities and duties.
1: Yep.
0: You know, sheriff sales being one, courtroom security and transportation of prisoners from jails to the courtrooms mm-hmm. Being another, and there's a few others, but they don't all connect in a way that logically makes sense. Like, you would never think that one city office would be responsible for exactly. all these things. There is a path that would require you know, changing the city charter, and then I believe also, you know, on a state level, because it's a county position, mm-hmm. Some things could change. I think some things could change on the city level and on the county level, but it would require the political will at the end of the day. I mean, I think that's the main thing.
1: That last piece means it's not happening in our lifetimes, Malcolm. This is what you're saying.
0: I mean, you know, the two sheriffs before Rochelle Bilal, you know, one was accused, you know, very credibly by former employees of sexual harassment,
1: yep.
0: Suits that were settled, and the one before went to prison for financial crimes.
1: Yeah.
0: At what point, you know, what is the breaking point? You know, I think yeah. and there's even been... you know, a coalition of judges in the city who have, you know, signed on to a statement mm-hmm. calling for change. So, you know, to your question of what are some of the solutions, you know, city council has a certain degree of questioning authority. Mm-hmm. I think actually what I just mentioned with the judges is a kind of incredible step in some ways that, you know, they're calling for questions to also be answered about the performance and the function of the sheriff. So, you know, I think there's a few routes in terms of getting some more information, but the financial kind of black box that is the sheriff's office in many respects of what we spoke about earlier, where so much money is coming in and out, I think really the only way to get some clarity on that would be to break up
1: into its constituent elements. Yeah, Malcolm, we are out of time. I appreciate you, as always. This is a great piece. It's called The Untouchable Sheriff. It's at the Philadelphia Citizen. It is extremely well-reported and well-researched. Malcolm, thank you so much for your time. We appreciate you, good brother, as always.
0: Thanks, Dr. Peterson. I appreciate it.
1: Yep, thank you. I want to thank today's guests, Chad Lassiter and Malcolm Burnley, for joining us for our Citizen Word segment. Tune in tomorrow. We got WHYY journalist Aaron Moselle, Philadelphia singer-songwriter Carol Riddick, Councilwoman Kendra Brooks, and the ED of the Philadelphia Black Worker Project, Brittany Alston, as well as Cousin Chris, if we can find him somewhere tomorrow. All of that tomorrow, right now, though. Stay tuned for Tavis Smiley. Stay tuned for the Tavis Smiley Show, folks. Me, Young Mighty Jordan, Terry Tillman, will all be back here tomorrow, God willing.

0: This is Freedom Journeys, celebrating the lives of 250 phenomenal Philadelphians.
1: My name is Pete Light. I am the CEO of the Spoken Door Phrase Champions Foundation. He was born in South Carolina, I believe it was in 1944, if I'm not mistaken. Before he came to Philadelphia, he had a knack for boxing. One of his uncles, he said, this boy is going to be the next heavyweight champion of the world. His uncle inspired him to go outside and make his own heavy bag out of burlap bag and putting rocks and fruit. And he started working out on the heavy

0: back then at the age of 10, 11 years old. He was a big kid. He was the one that they went to when it was trouble. Someone tried to harm someone of his color, and the person who was doing that was not a person of his color. And Joe gave them a really good lesson. They said, listen, you might have to get going because things might get, bad around here. They sent him to Philadelphia, instead of trouble, and he got to North Philadelphia, where he began his career as a boxer. This was in the early 60s. He was here in Philadelphia. He stayed with his aunt. He was married, and he had one child. Later, he had my wife, Jackie, while he was working at the meat factory. When Joe would work out, his relentless pressure, the way he hit the bag, was very aggressive. His trainer, Yancy Yang Dorm, says, okay, Joe, let's see them gloves smoke. And that's how he became Smoking Joe Frazier. He won the gold medal in 1964. Could have went any other place, but he came back to Philadelphia with his gold medal and a broken left thumb. His job, they fired him. There was a bunch of business people led by Bill Gray Sr., and they formed a company called Cloverleaf. And when Cloverleaf was established, it was an investment to pay Joe, and all his job was to do was to train. And Joe ran through the ranks very quickly by knocking out all his opponents. Early on, he became heavyweight champion, I believe, in 1970. And then he went on to 1971, where he defeated Muhammad Ali. The gym, he bought that building once he was successful financially. He taught discipline and relationships with people, taught them how to be young men and young women. It was a safe haven. I'll never forget that after he passed. He was at the service. Jesse Jackson said in his eulogy, he said, I don't understand for the life of me that there's a statue of a fictitious movie actor, and it's not one of this hometown hero man right here. The scenes of the Rocky stories is where Joe Frazier was actually doing that work in the meat factory when he could not make it to the gym, running up the Art Museum steps, running down the parkway. So it was hurtful. People ride by that statue and pay homage to the statue and not him. The Rocky movie was an inspirational movie based on an inspirational man celebrating the 250th anniversary of America. People are now seeing the real life of a real person who grew up here in Philadelphia and came from humble beginnings and stayed here, won a gold medal for the United States of America, and they returned to Philadelphia.
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live from historic Lemert Park in Los Angeles, California. I'm Tavis Smiley, and I'm so glad to see you and me, back in stride again. 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Another great show on tap for you today. It's election day in some key states, so we're going to crisscross the country and try to squeeze an 80-pound show into a 40-pound bag in our second hour. Two conversations. We'll start here in California. Up first, Sacramento City Councilmember Mai Vang is challenging longtime California Congresswoman Doris Matsui in another one of those generational squabble-ups. We'll talk to Mai Vang on the top side of hour two. On the B side of hour two, what does political persecution in the academy look like in Trump 2.0? UC Irvine Professor Tiffany Willoughby-Herod comes live in studio to tell her story. In our third hour, two more conversations. We'll travel first to the Garden State and talk to surgeon, veteran, and now the front runner in today's race for New Jersey's 12th Congressional District. Dr. Adam Hamawi talks about his campaign to replace Black Congresswoman Bonnie Watson Coleman. On the B side of hour three, we'll stay on the East Coast and speak with New York Times bestselling authors Victoria Christopher Murray and Marie Benedict and open the pages of their new novel. It's called A Pair of Aces, a novel. The book tells the story of two trailblazing women on opposite sides of the law efforting to bring down the notorious gangster Lucky Luciano. But in his first hour, two more conversations. I told you, an 80-pound show into a 40-pound bag. Lord help me. In this first hour, two more conversations. On the B side of this hour, we'll check in with veteran pollster and UC Santa Barbara professor Christopher Sebastian Parker and get some insights about the primaries today. And I want to take his temperature as well on the study we referenced just the other day about Black male disinterest. Black male disinterest in the midterms in some key states. All that said, in a moment, we'll make our way down to Georgia and get some insights from the Reverend Dr. Senator Raphael Warnock on a number of things, including whether or not he believes that Donald Trump has, in fact, now turned the GOP into the anti-Black political party. We'll talk to Raphael Warnock here, Senator Warnock, in just a few moments. But first, let's look at quickly at the map of the political primaries today to make sure we're all on the same page. So voters head to the polls today in the aforementioned states of California and New Jersey, but also today in Iowa, in Montana, in New Mexico, and in South Dakota. I've been studying this obviously for some days now, and it seems to me that there are a slew of key races in some of these states that will likely help to shape, or shall we say reshape, the future of the Democratic Party. There is no doubt, though, that the biggest contest of the night are here in California, where Gavin Newsom is termed out, of course, as governor, and two major challengers are trying to make Karen Bass a one-term mayor. I said the other day on this program that when you live in California, as many of us do listening right now, you start to feel some sort of way on election day when we're always the afterthought. The rest of the country is voted. We're 3 hours behind. Polls start closing. They start calling races immediately. And we ain't even finished voting in California yet. So we always feel like a stepchild, ball-headed stepchild on election night. Not today. The whole nation is watching California in this primary contest to see what happens again in the governor's race and in the mayor's race. Let me handicap it for you one more game with the latest data that I have. There is a three-way race for governor. There is a three-way race for mayor in L.A. Both of these races at the moment are too close to call. We have really no idea who these top two finishers are going to be in either of these races. As you know by now, California has what we call open primaries. Republican or Democrat, doesn't really matter. The top two finishers move on to the general election. And so the three combatants, the top tier, three combatants for governor, there are others in the race. But the top three in no particular order, Javier Becerra, former HHS secretary in the Biden administration. Steve Hilton, Republican, endorsed by Elon Musk, supported by Donald Trump, former Fox News contributor.
prosecutor. So there's a Republican there. And, of course, there is Tom Steyer, the billionaire. So Becerra, Hilton, Steyer, the three combatants for governor. We'll see how that works out here in the next 24 hours or so. We shall see. And in the mayor's race, same thing. Three combatants. I mentioned Karen Bass running for re-election, first woman, second African-American to lead this city. There's a local city councilwoman named Nithya Raman who's in this race, and also a guy named Spencer Pratt. Republican. Nithya is a Democratic Socialist of America. Mr. Pratt is a Republican, supported again by Elon Musk, as I mentioned, and Donald Trump, running for mayor. And so, again, both of these races, too close to call, but interestingly, three front runners in both of those races. So that's where we are in California today. Today is June 2nd, so we are squarely now inside of Black Music Month, where we pick an artist in residence every single day. Yesterday, what an amazing show that was. I was moving around the city yesterday. People kept stopping me saying, man, that show today was straight fire. We had Cornel Wester yesterday, as he is every Monday and Thursday, and so we started yesterday with him curating all 3 hours of the show musically with the genius of Curtis Mayfield, who would be turning 84 tomorrow on his natal day, June 3rd. And speaking of born dates, today is Dr. Cornel West's birthday. He achieves the age of 73, still going strong, still loving and serving our people. So happy birthday to my brother beloved, Dr. Cornel West. Today, our featured artist is Gladys Knight.

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0: It's why everybody wants to talk to Tavis. Tavis. The conversation continues when we come forward. Forward.
2: It's getting so hot. It's getting so hot.
3: Between 1990 and 2005, Philadelphia was a mecca for music and culture. This is the story told by the people who lived it. This is Beats, Flows, and Neo Soul. I developed five pillars that made the Philadelphia music scene between 1990 and 2005 great. The third of the five pillars are the artists and producers. One production house in particular shaped the 90s sound of Philadelphia like none other.
4: So, my name is Carvin Hagens. In between 90 and 2005, I was a rapper, and then I turned into a singer. Not a good singer, but a singer-songwriter, and ultimately producer. 1996, Jazzy Jeff's company formed the Touch of Jazz, meaning it was the six guys that were active, which was, again, myself, Ivan Barrios, Keith Pelzer, Darren Henson, Vidal Davis, and Andre Harris. Later, Miss Jill Scott walked into the studio, and when she came into the studio, it was like magic. If I could see that, it was like magic. Her, Dre, and Vidal got into the A room and just began to make incredible records. And you know, I was able to sit in on some of the writing, and then Eric Robeson was another artist that we were working with and writing with at the time. He was just a writer at the time, but Eric and I was writing together, and Jill came through, and Jill and I and Eric worked on her first album.
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0: I'm Tavis Smiley. That, of course, is Gladys Knight. It is June. You know how we do it. Every day in the month of June, we choose a different artist of the day. We call it our artist in residence, and we play some of the best of their catalog. All 3 hours of this program, each day, weaving in out of these amazing conversations with great guests. I assume that Gladys Knight is okay with you, Senator Warnock. Is that all right?
1: Indeed. Gladys Knight is a great Georgia talent. Yes. It's great to be with you.
0: Yes, she is. Great to be with you. Glad to hear your voice. Thank you for the opportunity to talk to you for these few minutes.
1: Midnight train to Georgia.
0: I Miles, cue that up. Cue it up. We'll give the senator some of that on the way out. We'll give you some of that on the way out, I promise. Thank you for your time once again. I know it's a busy season right now. I mentioned moments ago before you came on, just setting up the show for all 3 hours today, and you're our first guest. You're our lead guest. So, again, I'm grateful for that. Primaries in major states across the country. Of course, the big prizes tonight are here in California, where I sit, as you well know. The governor's race, Gavin Newsom termed out. Three-way race for governor here, essentially. Karen Bass has two challenges as well as she tries to get reelected as mayor in Los Angeles. But before I go to those two races in particular, let me just ask you broadly what your read is, Senator Warnock. What's been your sense of these special elections in states across the country, these open primaries? It seems to me that Democrats are on the good foot, but you tell me.
1: Well, let me start by saying that there's no question that our country is in a 9-1-1 state of emergency around voting rights. There's outright attack on our democracy. The basic idea of one person, one vote, and that the voices of the people should be heard in their democracy, that's what's under assault. And quite frankly, I think that's what's driving, part of what's driving Democrats out in such huge numbers. And also, ordinary, everyday people are seeing the direct impact of the Trump regime, its lack of commitment to people's everyday concerns, the fact that they can't afford gas. I can only imagine what it is in California right now. Can't afford groceries. And all of that is connected to the health of the democracy itself. And the good news is that the people are standing up to save their democracy, to save the country. They're the only ones who can.
0: Yeah. Are these primaries, these special elections, speaking to you in any particular way about the chances Democrats have come November?
1: Oh, I'm heartened by what I'm seeing. Mm-hmm. We have record voter turnout here in the state of Georgia. I'm struck by, you know, just the turnout from Democrats. As you know, we've had our own primary in terms of the governor's race, and then other races up and down the ballot, and the turnout has been indeed promising, and that's great news, because here's part of what people who have authoritarian designs try to do is that they try to weaponize despair. They try to convince you that they've already won the fight, and so rather than, you know, the people could be demoralized by all of this. We shouldn't take that for granted. But instead, they're standing up and they're showing up. Yep. And that's good news for all.
0: I want to come to these authoritarian designs that you referenced a moment ago, Senator Warnock. Before I do that, quick programming note, since he mentioned their Georgia governor's race. One of our guests on the program tomorrow is Keisha Lance Bottoms, who is Democratic nominee for governor in Georgia. She's on tomorrow in the second hour. I'm looking at it right now. She's the back half of the second hour tomorrow on this program. Keisha Lance Bottoms is our guest. Since the senator referenced it, I thought I would just give you a quick programming note to tune in tomorrow to hear Keisha Lance Bottoms on this program at the bottom, no pun intended, of the second hour. We'll talk to Keisha. That said, let me stay there for a second. You obviously made history when you became a U.S. Senator, African-American, as we all know, obviously. Is it possible in your lifetime, my lifetime, that we can, in fact, see a black governor in the state of Georgia? Stacey tried it. Keisha's trying it. Is it possible?
1: Not only is it possible, we're going to see it. Mm-hmm. It's going to happen. And I'm grateful that we've gotten through the primary. I've known Keisha Lance Bottoms a long time. She has a lifetime and a great record of service in the city of Atlanta, having served on the city council, having served as mayor, having served in the Biden administration. And I think, look, we still have these primaries in Georgia. We have these runoffs, I should say, in Georgia, where you got to get over 50%. And I will say this, I didn't endorse in the primary. I had several friends running, and I figured the people would figure it out. Mm-hmm. I am impressed that my friend Keisha Lance Bottoms beat all of those men without a runoff. Without a runoff.
0: Yeah,
1: I mean, like 57% of the vote. It's quite impressive. In Georgia, you got to get over 50% or you're going to go to a runoff.
0: Yeah.
1: And she wasn't running against no names. I mean, she was running against other friends of mine who were strong in their own right. Michael Thurman, who has a great history of service to our state.
0: Mm-hmm.
1: He was labor. He's been elected statewide as labor commissioner. He was the CEO of DeKalb County. He ran the school board in DeKalb County at one point, a known entity. And others in the race, the former lieutenant governor of Georgia, who was a Republican, now turned Democrat, was making an argument about his electability. And in the midst of all of that, Keisha Lance Bottoms defeated all the men in the race, and she's our nominee, and I'm going to do everything I can to get her elected.
0: No, it was an impressive victory. Everybody named Mama was in that race, as you mentioned. And for her to win without a runoff was pretty amazing. Let me go back again to this point you made earlier about the voting rights, the assault, the attack. Assault was your word, I recall. Assault, attack, the gutting of the Voting Rights Act. Pick your word. We know what the impact has been already, but this impact is being felt and will be felt, I think, most harshly in the South, because you are in the South. Tell me how you feel about that, expressly how we should read, how we should process the impact this is going to have, particularly on our people, our electeds in the South.
1: Tavis, the Calais decision is one of the most awful decisions in modern Supreme Court history.
0: Mm-hmm.
1: The Supreme Court, which we count on to be umpire, to call balls and strikes, to stay out of the partisan fights that parties have. Not only have they done a lot of damage to the South, where we're likely to see a Congress that looks less like America, where we could see representation in the South in the Congress that looks more like 1956 than 2026. They've undermined again, the credibility of the court. That decision has no principle. It has no integrity. It is deeply, deeply intellectually dishonest. And this is, in my view, a part of the sad legacy, if you will, of the Roberts Court.
0: Yeah.
1: This will go down as his legacy. This assault on the democracy, which is the house we live in. You go back and check the record. He has been gunning since he was a young lawyer in the Reagan Justice Department for these majority minority districts.
0: No doubt.
1: He's clearly a patient man. And there's no integrity in this decision. The idea that you would say you cannot have majority-minority districts, a kind of gerrymandering, if you will. But at the same time, you can have partisan gerrymandering. You just got to pretend that gerrymandering is not based on race, and the onus is on the folks who are filing the complaint to prove what's in your heart and in your mind. And we don't care about the obvious impact. It is a deep denial. That, first of all, why do we have a Voting Rights Act in the first place? Race is all over it.
0: Mm-hmm.
1: Race is all over it. And this idea that you can disaggregate race from partisanship is ignores the fact that when Lyndon Johnson, and you know this, you are a serious student of Dr. King and that history. Yeah. When Lyndon Johnson signed the Civil Rights Bill into law, he said, "I'm afraid that I've just signed the South over to the Republicans for a very long time."
0: That's right.
1: And sure enough, the Dixiecrats left the Democratic Party. They joined the Republican Party. And then there were black Republicans, Martin Luther King Sr., Dr. King's father, who during that same period became Democrats. And so there was a partisan realignment based on the very issue of how we cure the country's long history of racial discrimination.
0: Yeah.
1: And the fact that you can't completely disaggregate those things is demonstrated in the outcome of the last awful decision that they made on voting rights, that is Shelby versus Holder, where they said, we don't need this, we don't need to have these states under preclearance anymore. The world has changed, and they removed the umbrella to while we were in a rainstorm, to use Justice Ginsburg's dissenting comments on this. And what have we seen in the years since 2013? And it's important to point out, because people can look at me and see me in the Senate and can oversimplify what has happened in our country. The racial voter turnout has gotten larger since Shelby versus Holder, since states in the South that were under preclearance no longer are under that kind of preclearance. And in those states, well, the racial turnout gap has widened, period, nationally.
0: Yeah.
1: In states that used to be under preclearance, Tavis, that gap widened twice as fast.
0: Mm-hmm.
1: The proof is in the pudding.
0: Oh, yeah.
1: The data makes it clear. They've set us back.
0: Nope, you're right. I've got about 2.5 minutes left. I want to cover two things right quick with you in 2 minutes. You mentioned patient about John Roberts. And I've thought about this so many times. I'm glad you mentioned that. Very quickly here, if I said to you that the GOP, broadly speaking, has been more strategic, they've been more patient, and they played a better long game, you would agree or disagree?
1: Oh, I think we have not been as engaged on this issue as we should be. I'll tell you, when I came to the Senate in 2021, you remember my maiden speech was on voting rights.
0: Oh yeah, I remember.
1: Because you know, I thought it was such a critical issue. I'm proud of what we did in that Congress. I think it will go down in history.
0: Yeah.
1: The amount of legislation, just the sheer amount, what we passed was history. It was historic. We passed the first, we passed the American Rescue Plan, in which we had a child, we expanded the child tax credit. We cut child poverty through that provision by 40% for 6 months. We passed the first gun safety bill in 30 years. We passed the burn pits legislation for veterans who were damaged by what happened in Afghanistan and in Iraq.
0: Yep.
1: We passed the largest clean energy bill in human history, and in that, we gave Medicare the ability to negotiate the price of prescription drugs. We passed bipartisan infrastructure bill, all of that.
2: 6 p.m.
1: But you know what? I would trade all of that for voting rights.
0: No, I hear you. Yeah.
1: For what we didn't get.
0: No, I'm with you on that. Quick question here. If I said to you finally here in these 45 seconds, I know you got to run, that Trump has turned the GOP into an anti-black party, would I be putting too much on it?
1: No, not at all. I think you're putting it nicely.
0: Okay.
1: We are under a racist regime.
0: Yeah.
1: And he weaponizes race. And they're saying the quiet part out loud. He's trying to rally his base. Now, not everybody who's a supporter of Donald Trump is a white supremacist. That's not what I'm saying.
0: Yeah.
1: But it is a central part of their project, whether we're talking about voting rights or whether we're talking about the fact that black women, we saw a huge assault on black women who have lost their jobs, the attack on DEI. That's what we're dealing with.
0: Yeah.
1: And in this moment, we need leaders who will remind us of who we are together. They are literally waging war against the very idea of diversity. They don't know what America is about at its best. We do. E pluribus unum, out of many, one.
0: Well, he is one of those senators who reminds us every day of who we are at our best, and we're always honored to have him on this program. He's got a busy schedule, but whenever we reach out, he tries to squeeze us in. For that, I am grateful, eternally grateful. Senator Warnock, thank you for your time, sir. All the best to you. I promise when we come forward, you'll be gone. When we come forward, the next Gladys song I play will be L.A. Proved Too Much for the Man. But thank you for your time, sir. I'll talk to you soon, brother.
1: Keep the faith.
0: Keep the faith, man. I love it. More Tavis Mind when we come forward.
2: Why does Tavis say, when we come forward?
3: Because he's not going back.
2: And you don't have to go back either. Forward ever, backward never. More of Tavis Smiley when we come forward. Forward, forward.
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0: playing that particular Gladys Knight track at the request of Georgia Senator Raphael Warnock. In case you just tuned in, we were talking to the senator a moment ago, and June is Black Music Month. We choose a different artist every day and play the best of their catalog on this program. And so he was listening to us talk about Gladys Knight as our featured artist today. And he said, "Tavis, can I get some midnight train to Georgia?" I said, "Yes, Senator." And so that is for Raphael Warnock out of Georgia, the home of one Gladys Knight. Every time I hear that song, I smile because when I moved to L.A., almost 40 years ago, things were not working out. I write about this in my memoir. Things weren't quite working out. And I called my mama one day crying, said, "Mama, it ain't working out. I'm going to come back home." I didn't want to go back home. It was not working out. And every time I hear that lyric, L.A. proved too much for the man. He couldn't make it. He's going back to fine. I hear it. I think about that moment here in L.A. when things were falling apart for me. And I stuck around just a little bit longer. And the rest, as they say, is history. And I thank God L.A.'s been nothing but good to me for 40 years now. But it almost didn't happen. Y'all almost never heard the Tavis Smiley. And every time I hear that song, I think about that moment when it was just not quite working out for me. But I hung in there. And the Lord blessed me. And again, here I am all these years later. Our guest now is Christopher Sebastian Parker. Longtime pollster, a professor, of course, at UC Santa Barbara. Wanted to have him on today with all these other great guests because it is, of course, a primary day in some major states. Christopher, let me start with you right quick where I closed with Senator Warnock, and he was going in. I was just saying to my producer, he was talkative today. He had a lot to say, and I was trying to get out on time, and Raphael wouldn't shut up. I ain't mad at him because he was breaking it down. we've been longtime friends, of course. But I asked him as the exit question whether or not, I phrase it this way, if I said to you, Senator Warnock, that Donald Trump has turned the GOP into an anti-black party, would I be putting too much on it? He gave his response, and now I ask for your response, Christopher. If I said that Donald Trump has turned the GOP now into just an all-out anti-black party, you'd say what?
1: I'd say I agree with you 100%.
0: Yeah.
1: No doubt about it. That's not putting too much, probably not even putting enough on it.
0: Yeah. When you say not put enough on it, unpack that part for me.
1: Well, I mean, he's not only an anti-black party, he's an anti-other party. Mm. I don't care what you just name the other, and he's anti that. That's what the Republican Party is.
0: Yeah.
1: And it's gonna wear that for a long time to come.
0: Yep. Also, asked Senator Warnock, and again, this is right inside of your wheelhouse. I asked him, of course, as a Democrat, how he's been reading all of these special elections. I say nothing of all the primaries that are still underway. Again, a number of states having primaries today, including the state where Christopher and I sit right now in California, in New Jersey. I ran the list earlier. I'll run it again a little bit later. But primaries in key states with some key races that are going to reshape the future of the Democratic Party. We'll come to that part with Christopher in just a second here. But I ask Senator Warnock, as I now ask you, what's been your read as a poster of what these special elections and these primaries are telling you about the Democrats' chances come later this year?
1: Well, that's a really good question, and thanks for asking. I'm not sure we can put too much on it, but I think it's a good indicator that a lot of the energy, you know, vis-a-vis these two parties is with the Democrats right now.
0: Mm-hmm.
1: I mean, think about everything that's happening, you know, with what Trump is trying to do with the Republican Party. And let's just be 100% clear that, you know, people say all politics are local. Oh, not now, right? We're so polarized that all politics are national. And so what Trump is doing to the Republican Party, you know, lately, of course, you know, with this fund to fund these outlaws, right? I mean, so he's getting a lot of pushback from his Republican homeboys, right? They're like, no, we don't want any parts of this. And what is that going to do? That's going to demoralize the rank and file Republicans even more. At the same time, Democrats are coming up. So I think a safe thing to say, Tavis, is that a lot of the energy right now, at least during these midterms, is around the Democratic Party. Question is whether or not this can be sustained to the generals in 2028.
0: Yep. And on that question, I know it's early, but and I know the jury is still out on that, but what's your gut telling you on that latter question that you posed, not at all rhetorically?
1: Ooh, that's a really good question. I think it just depends on the extent to which, you know, that the Democratic Party can, you know, can can get a kumbaya moment, you know, within these factions. You
0: Right.
1: know, you got the more main, you know, you got the more mainstream, and then you got the more progressive faction. They have to figure out a way to come together. I either way, I think it doesn't really matter who's leading the party. I think the other party, the other part, the other faction is still going to turn out, although I think it's going to dampen turnout in some sense. I think in the short term, in the midterms, I think the Democrats would have to work really hard to mess this up, at least in the House. The Senate, I'm not so sure about.
0: Yeah. I want to ask you about California specifically here in just a second. Before I do that, though, let me just stay with this notion of Donald Trump turning the GOP into an anti-black party, and Raphael Warnock agreeing with me on that. You saying I didn't go far enough on it. So at least we're simpatico, the three of us, at least in that regard here in this first hour. But yet it seems to me that if you're going to have a healthy democracy, and I always call this, Christopher, an experiment in democracy. My view is we have a Madisonian framework for democracy, which we have quite not as yet achieved. I call it an experiment in, but set that aside for the moment. Seems to me that a democracy, a healthy democracy, has to have at least, I'll take more than two, but you got to have at least two viable parties. And there are ways in which one could argue that Donald Trump is making, with the way he's moving, the Republican Party less and less viable as an option as the country becomes more colored, if you take my point.
1: Yeah, I mean, you're totally right. There always needs to be an opposition party to keep the party in power, at least honest,
0: right?
1: Like, just from a philosophical perspective, right?
0: Yep.
1: But the issue is they're always going to be, because we are so polarized and because we've been a two-party system for so long, there are still going to be people who identify with the Republican Party, even though they don't necessarily agree with what's going on right now. Now, the question is, how elastic is the Republican Party? And by that, I mean, how quickly can it snap back to its pre-Trump form?
0: Right.
1: And that's not completely clear, right? I mean, if you think about where the party is right now, think about Trump's approval rating. What is it, like in the mid-30s? Okay, but if you look at even among Republicans, however, Tavis, it's still in the 90s.
0: Yeah.
1: Like, what are we talking about here?
0: Yeah. No, I think that train's left the station. It ain't ever going back. That's my read. When we come forward, Christopher, I'll get his insights a bit more. But I don't think the GOP is ever going back to the way it was. That's my read. But speaking of coming forward, I also want to ask him about this California race, the governor's race in particular, because, as I said earlier, a number of these key races are going to have something to say about the future of the Democratic Party as we now know it. And I think that California is a bellwether, at least in this sense. Somebody's going to win the governor's race in this state. It's either going to be a more moderate guy, the moderate Javier Becerra, the progressive Tom Steyer, or the Republican Steve Hilton. We'll get past today's primary. But in November, somebody's going to win this race. Gavin's turned out. We're either going to have a Republican governor, a Democratic moderate, or an all-out progressive. You see what I'm saying about how this race impacts the conversation about the future of the Democratic Party? More with Christopher Sebastian Parker when we come forward on Tavis Smiley. We're celebrating the best of Gladys Knight all day today. June is Black Music Month.

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6: You're on Deep with Christopher Sebastian Parker, a noted pollster, UC Santa Barbara professor. My time is getting tight. I was interrogating myself during that break, Christopher, about why I said so publicly that I don't believe the GOP is ever going to go back. I can give you three reasons right quick in no particular order. Number one, because they've got the Supreme Court on their side. Why retreat when the Supreme Court rescues you on every conundrum that you find yourselves in? Number one. Number two, Donald Trump has shown that leaning into your gangster proclivities can result in a variety of victories. But number three, they've gotten so lost, I don't know if they can find their way back. So I don't think they're ever going to make their way back. That's my read. What's yours?
7: I think you're right, especially with the Supreme Court approach to it. I mean, just think about it. I mean, there are already six conservative justices now. And if they have any sense, Thomas and Alito will scoot off before Trump's term ends. Right. So that's a solid majority, almost a supermajority as far as the numbers go. So I think that's right. I think it's possible for them to find their way back, but it won't happen in our lifetimes. And it's going to take them tearing that party down to the studs and rebuilding it in order to find their way back somewhere closer towards the center, right? But it's going to be a long time. Think about it. This move to the right, to the hard right, started in the 1960s. Right? So this has been underway for a long time. It's just gotten progressively worse. And then Trump just made it exponentially worse.
6: That's my point, though. If you're leaning into full force, you're leaning full force into advancing an anti-black agenda. As the country becomes more colored, the data, as you know, you're the poster, the data here is incontrovertible. We are going to, at some point, be a majority-minority country. If you keep leaning into not just hating black people, but to your brilliant point, your eloquent point earlier, you othering and hating everybody else, how in the world can you find your way back in a country that's more colored in the years to come? You ain't going to make it back. I digress on that for now, because who's going to vote for you? If you offend everybody, who's going to be the base of your party as white folk die off and the country becomes more colored? Again, I digress. Let me go from the GOP to the Democratic Party. It seems to me that California is going to be a bellwether state once again in this regard, that we are going to elect come November, depending on what happens in the primary today, either a moderate Democrat, a progressive Democrat, or we could end up electing a Republican. Help us, Jesus, in the latter with regard to the latter. But what's this race ultimately going to say? And it could be Javier Becerra, the moderate, running against the progressive, the billionaire Tom Steyer, come November. If that happens, that really is going to kick off a serious conversation, Christopher, about the future of the Democratic Party. Will it not?
7: Oh, yes, it will. I mean, California is the largest state, obviously. What happens in California usually is a bellwether for what's going to happen everywhere else. So I totally agree with you. I think Becerra is going to win. I mean, just think about it. We're not going to elect a Republican. A progressive Steyer, even though he's a white man, is going to be too far to the left for most other people. So then we're left with Becerra. So that's who's going to win, but it's going to really kick off an interesting conversation, because think about where the Democratic Party is going right now. You have AOC and Bernie Sanders that are tugging pretty hard towards the left, right? Yeah. And the middle of the party, or the conventional piece of the party, they're like stuck in neutral right now. Think about, you know, this new book with Jill Biden coming out, mm-hmm. you know, what her saying, what she says about her husband, right? That's reopened a whole new, this old scab about who knew what they knew and when they knew it about his health, right? Mm-hmm. And I'm getting my popcorn, Tavis. Mm-hmm. I can't wait to watch this. This unravel.
6: You hear Christopher Sebastian Parker suggest he believes that Javier Becerra is going to win not just today, but in the end. Speaking of popcorn, I'm getting my popcorn ready. I would love this runoff to feature Becerra versus Steyer. I would love nothing more than that, because I want to see this conversation about the future of the Democratic Party happen in earnest, and that would set that conversation ablaze. I digress for now. I remain in moments with Christopher when we come forward here on Tavis Smiley.
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11: And I don't think even that kind of violence is outside the scope of when we think about what we need to be thinking about when this kind of violence occurs. I think they're all of a piece. Because I think that black people can be indoctrinated the same way that Chinese American people can be, the same way that white Americans are indoctrinated to think of black people as not being human beings. I mean, for me, that's what it takes to shoot a 14-year-old in their back as they're running away to chase them down for a football field plus 30 yards over four bottles of water they didn't steal. That 14-year-old, you don't see that 14-year-old the way you see your own son. You don't see that 14-year-old as a human being. And unless and until we can start to process what that means, that in the 21st century, too many people do not see black people as human beings, unless we can get to the point where we can process that, what that means, I think we're going to be stuck with a lot of questions around cases like this. South Carolina jury finds the store owner not guilty of murder and killing a 14-year-old black boy.
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0: I've been fascinated by it. 1 in 4 young black men, we are told, in key states are not committed to voting in the 2026 elections. And about that, you say what as a black male pollster?
1: You know what? I saw that, and thank you for bringing that up. Yeah, they are by Hit Strategies, if I'm not mistaken. And what that says is that they're alienated. It's not like they're not politically attuned, because black men are politically attuned. They're just alienated. We don't have anybody really speaking to our issues. And so when people say, oh, you know, they're low propensity voters, well, not necessarily. It's that they vote infrequently because there is no one speaking to our issues. The Democratic Party comes around every 4 years, right? And then they beg for our votes. And when we hesitate, then they want to call us low propensity and they don't want to reach out to us anymore. Mm-hmm. So no, they're just as the article said, they're just misunderstood. And that misunderstanding, both on their part and the part of the establishment part, it leads us to become even more and more alienated because they're not speaking to what we need and what we value.
0: He's a UC Santa Barbara political science professor and the founder of Black Insights Research. He is Christopher Sebastian Parker. Always appreciate his insights, pardon the pun, on this program. Christopher, thanks for the time, man. Enjoy the rest of your day, sir.
1: Thanks, Tavis.
0: And we'll see if you're right about Javier Becerra. We'll be here tomorrow to talk about that part. 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